0: him. The latest Fox News power rankings show Democrats losing support among African Americans. According to a survey by Marquette University, only 60% of black voters say they'd support a Democrat running in their district. That's down from 83% in 2024 and down from 90% in 2020.
1: Fox's Evan Brown. President Trump saying there are no talks going on between the U.S. and Iran.
2: That is very different than this from the envoy Jared Kushner.
3: The conversations between the U.S. government and different areas of the Iranian government at all areas is probably more robust than it's maybe ever been.
2: From Monday to Tuesday, we've gone from the most robust talks that there have ever been to all the talks are off until further notice.
1: Fox says Peter Doocy at the White House. The president also saying the Strait of Hormuz is open, while Iran says the Strait of Hormuz won't reopen until the U.S. meets its conditions. And officials tell the Associated Press the president threatened to bomb Oman because it's close to a deal to manage ship traffic through the strait. 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
1: The teen convicted of murdering 17-year-old Austin Metcalf at a Texas track meet last year is back in court for a hearing tomorrow.
8: The defense is seeking a new judge and new trial for 19-year-old Carmelo Anthony, sentenced to 35 years in prison for fatally stabbing another student at a school track meet in Fresno, Texas last year. Arguing Anthony's legal team entered a so-called gentleman's agreement that prohibited certain evidence from being presented, and claiming that the defense was put at a disadvantage when prosecutors reversed course. Visiting Judge Sid Harrell, who served as a judge in the first Uvalde school shooting trial, will weigh arguments and evidence regarding whether Judge John Roach should be recused. A separate hearing Thursday will consider the defense's request for a new trial, which could bring new testimony to light. Lillian Wu, Fox News.
1: Comedians Eric Andre and Clayton English have settled a lawsuit challenging a police program at the Atlanta airport they say used racial profiling as black passengers were about to board their flights. Both men said officers at the airport singled them out because they were black and grilled them about drugs while other passengers watched in separate incidents in 2022. A family feud brewing over the sale of a minority share of one of the NBA's marquee teams.
9: Los Angeles Lakers Governor Jeannie Buss is reportedly contesting her siblings' vote to sell the family's remaining 17.8% share of the team to Bob Iger and Josh Kushner. Buss argues her siblings can't legally execute a sale without her approval. Her lawyers have filed paperwork to stop the sale with the Superior Court of Los Angeles. Iger and Kushner have a deal to buy Mark Walters' majority share of the Lakers at a valuation of $12.5 billion. Any sale needs to be approved by the NBA's Board of Governors.
1: Fox's Frank Lanza. I'm Lisa LaSera. This is Fox News.
10: 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Then Glenn Beck tackles the truth from 9 to 11. And from 11 till 2, Clay Travis and Buck Sexton bring you the facts. 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
11: and humidity goes on. Heat advisory through the evening hours. There could be one or two scattered storms to break the heat up a little bit through the evening. Otherwise, just a few clouds, low in the mid-70s. And then on Wednesday, a chance for a few scattered storms in the mid to late afternoon hours. Sunshine hot otherwise. 97 the high with the high humidity levels. Heat index levels getting into that danger territory up to 107. Stay hydrated. Trying to stay out of that hot sun during the peak hours of the afternoon between about noon and

0: 3. Clear Wednesday night, a low in the mid-70s. Sunny a Thursday afternoon, high to 98. I'm meteorologist Mark Sivido for the Weather Channel, brought to you by Southeastern Cooling on News Talk 103.9.
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My fellow Americans, welcome. It is Eric Erickson here across the United States. 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Well, it's Judgment Day for Corey Mills in Florida. Ryan Elijah is his opponent in Florida 7. Corey Mills is bad news for the GOP. It is, even after redistricting, one of the swingiest districts in the nation. If Corey Mills wins it, the GOP will not win it in November. The Democrats will win it in November. Corey Mills is the scandal-plagued Republican, among other allegations against him. He's under investigation for steering contracts as a congressman to a company of his, which is a big no-no. Also, there's the revenge porn allegations, the abuse of women allegations, physical abuse of women allegations. He is on the ballot in Florida today, and voters in Florida's 7th Congressional District have the ability to replace him with a guy named Ryan Elijah, who was a TV news anchor in Orlando, who is in some polling now ahead of Corey Mills. For the life of me, y'all, I do not understand why Republicans nationally did not put a spotlight on this race. Yeah, you can't say Democrats would do this as well. We just went through the Democrats forcing Graham Plattner out of his race because they want to win. They didn't really care about the allegations. Let's just be honest with this. They didn't really care about the allegations. In fact, they did a stand by your man routine until the drip, drip, drip of allegations became too much. And only then did they say, we can't stand by our man anymore. Elizabeth Warren said he was her kind of man until she knifed him in the back. In Florida, and like Max Mills in Ohio, the president stood behind Max Miller and instead of shoving him out of the race, wrapped his arms around him and said he'd defend him and kept him in the race. No Republicans, other than Ron DeSantis, have taken a really big national stand against Corey Mills and his race in Florida. But it's not just him. You got that internet huckster, Dan Bilzerian. He was at one point had more followers on Instagram than anyone. All sorts of allegations about a sordid life. He was always with scantily clad women. Many suggested were it wasn't exactly kosher. Let's put it to you that way. It became a marijuana guy, I think, or at least cannabis in some way branded popularity. Dude's a weird dude. Very odd. His father was in legal trouble. He was basically a professional gambler. Made his name in Las Vegas and apparently is now in Florida and trying to run against Randy Fine, the Republican congressman down there. And his entire campaign is about Israel. So this guy wants to beat an incumbent Republican in the Republican primary. And he made his entire campaign about Israel. There's not a lot of difference between Dan Bilzerian and Abdul El Sayed in Michigan. Both of them follow a lot of OnlyFans accounts, apparently. The voters are probably not going to reward Bilzerian with a nomination, nor will they reward James Fishback, a guy I don't pay much attention to. He's a clown show in Florida, running for governor down there, and he, too, he's gotten attention on Tucker Carlson. And he is a raving lunatic and anti-Semite and has legal troubles and all sorts of other issues. Just a weird dude. The question I have in Florida today, however, is how much of a vote does a person like Bilzerian or Fishback get when their entire campaign is anti-Semitism? Now,

they were Democrats, they would probably be winning their primaries because of the anti-Semitism. So there is that. There is hope on the Republican Party side, but it is a little bit odd to see these guys taking off on in Podcastistan. Now, if you don't know what Podcastistan is, Podcastistan is about 10 podcasters who interview each other over and over and over again. And it's all about hating the Jews. Tucker Carlson interviews Marjorie Taylor Greene, who goes to Candace Owens, who goes to James Fishback, who goes to Tucker Carlson, who goes to whoever. And it's just, it is a circle of jerks interviewing each other over and over and over and over about their hatred of Jews. Podcastistan. And Podcastistan has decided to start elevating candidates offline. They started online, they're going offline, and they're trying to win. And I don't know that they can win, and I hope the Florida voters today have enough sense to realize you don't want to vote for wackadoo anti-Semites who can't win general elections. These people would rather attack the Jews than actually beat up the Democrats. We'll see where it goes. Byron Donalds, I suspect, cruises through the Republican primary. The whispers out there are that he's just not as strong a general election candidate as we should have. But I think that given the situation in Florida and the partisan tilt in Florida under the DeSantis administration, I don't know that he will have a problem. But the GOP will have a problem if Corey Mills sticks around. Hopefully, Corey Mills will be beaten today. And then Corey Mills can join Podcastistan, and we'll have 11 people just interviewing each other over and over and over again about how much they hate the Jews. I don't actually know where Corey Mills stands on that position, but, you know, they've now got Podcastistan has welcomed Marjorie Taylor Greene and Thomas Massie, who are both out there just attacking the Jews. It's always the Jews. Everything's about the Jews. They have no issues to run on. They just blame the Jews. Marjorie Taylor Greene is actually out there saying the president intends to launch nuclear weapons at Iran. He intends to use nukes. And Podcastistan is all a Twitter on Twitter that the president is going to launch nukes at Iran. And it's just a big feedback loop with this circle of jerks that he's gonna vaporize Iran on behalf of the Jews. The Jews have their own nukes. Why do they need our nukes? Because Podcastistan says so. And Podcastistan is inside Podcastistan, never wrong. We'll see what actually happens. I have more on the Iran situation at the bottom of the hour. But I just can we play this one thing out? Because I see, like, progressives now retweeting Marjorie Taylor Greene. The president's going to use nukes. Who in the White House is talking to Marjorie Taylor Greene? Nobody. Why? Because no one in the White House likes Marjorie Taylor Greene. But Marjorie Taylor Greene likes Marjorie Taylor Greene, and she needs to be talked about. And so she can say outrageous stuff online and get everyone buzzing about Marjorie Taylor Greene. She can blame the Jews and Israeli space lasers. And, you know, by the way, if the Israelis do have their moon-based space lasers, why do they need us to launch nukes at Iran when they could just harness the power of moonbeams and vaporize all of Iran? Marjorie Taylor Greene thinks they got Jewish space lasers out there. Republicans, you got to clean up your house. Leave the nut jobs to the Democratic Party. The nut jobs need to be in the Democratic Party. It is just wild to me, broken record time. We saw the Democrats push Eric Swalwell out of his race. By the way, if you weren't here yesterday, we now know, and Eric Swalwell has apparently confessed to the fact that he did the bang bang with Fang Fang. It's true, he did. Apparently had a sexual relationship with Fang Fang, the Chinese spy, who might have funneled inappropriate money to Eric Swalwell's campaign. And the Democrats pushed him out of the Democratic primary. They knew all along he was pervy. They knew all along that Eric Swalwell had women problems. They knew all along he did the bang bang with Fang Fang. They knew all along that Eric Swalwell had a sordid history, and they let him stay in the race until he got too comfortable in the polling. And they were afraid that he might win and it would be a bad thing for the Democrats, because when all the stories came out, people might hold their nose and vote for a Republican.
So they forced him out of the race.

0: even in California, the Democrats forced him out of the race. Graham Plattner got forced out of his race in Maine. By the way, the new guy, Troy Jackson, he's the guy the Democratic Socialists originally wanted, and they said, wait a second, he's got too many skeletons in his closet, including kids with his cousin. Kids with his cousin. There's a joke running around Maine. Troy Jackson came in third in the governor's race. I won't finish the end of the joke. It involves his second cousin. He's got two kids with his second cousin. By the way, they're not married. They're not married. My friend Donna Brazil called it salacious gossip. It's not salacious gossip. It's true. It's actually true. It's weird. All you Yankees listening make jokes about Mississippi. We've got a Mainer who is in a sexual relationship or was with his second cousin based on local reports on the ground in Maine. I haven't confirmed that it's true, but local press reports say that it is so. Should we not believe a local press report? They uncovered the goods on Graham Plattner as well. The Democrats are stuck now with this guy in Maine. They booted Swalwell. They booted Plattner, and the Republicans circled the wagons around Max Miller in Ohio. The president of the United States told Max Miller there was no need for him to get out of the race. And the Republicans did nothing to push Corey Mills out of the race ahead of time. So you Republicans in Florida have the opportunity today to save the Republicans from themselves by pushing Corey Mills out of the Florida 7th Congressional District. And you can spare us all and send DuPodcastistan instead, the Dan Bilzerians and the James Fishbacks anti-Semites of the world. You got some weird dudes on the ballot, Floridians. Y'all got some crazy people down there. Don't send crazy to Washington. Washington has enough crazy. We just got rid of Marjorie Taylor Greene. We're on the verge of getting rid of Thomas Massie. The crazy does not need resupply in Washington, D.C., but Podcastistan needs some new voices. People are tuning out the old voices. And you can send Corey Mills on the way as well. Polls are open today in the state of Florida. We also got the Dan Sullivan situation in Alaska, where the Democrats put up another Dan Sullivan who changed his middle name to mirror the Senator Dan Sullivan to try to confuse people on the ballot as a dirty trick. They tried to boot him. The judges said you got to put him back on. Never mind that he changed his middle name right before the election. Democrats are pulling out all the stops to try to get Republicans beaten in the Alaska Senate race. But, of course, Republicans, they're pulling their own dirty tricks. They've been funding some of these Democratic socialists who are now the nominees of the Democratic Party. What a wild election cycle we're going to have.
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12: Hello, my friend. I'm glad to have you with me. The phone number, 877-973-7425. That's 877-97-ERIC, E-R-I-C-K. You got to remember, I got the C and the K, the best of both worlds. I had somebody email me last night saying, hey, I tried your discount code at Van Allen Golf and nothing came up. I was like, well, how did you spell it? Spelled it with E-R-I-C. Good for them. It was, I mean, at least that's the most common spelling, but I'm the E-R-I-C-K. So they went back and they got 15% off at Van Allen Golf. Now, I got to talk about the Atlanta Dream. The WNBA is apparently a women's basketball league, and it has a couple of normies in it, and most of them are like neurotic lesbians. And a bunch of white woke feminists. So the Atlanta Dream team

0: will not come out while the national anthem is playing. They will not set foot on the court while the national anthem is playing. And at a game the other night, they forced a mother and daughter wearing XXXY shirts, clearly in favor of actual women in women's sports, to change their shirts or leave. Now, the league has said, whoa, it was security. It wasn't us. It was security. So they featured a trans person on the Jumbotron for everyone to cheer and made a mother and daughter who don't support trans rights disappear or else. And now they've had to apologize after the outrage. Had there been no outrage, they would have just kept doing it. Why is there, like, I mean, I realize that the Democratic Party and the left are overrun with neurotic white women who have serious emotional and mental disorders, but why do we put them all on something and tell them that they're athletes? Why do we allow them to live a delusional fantasy that they're accomplished athletes? I mean, we're just fueling their mental health anxiety by putting them on a basketball court and letting them beclown themselves with very few people in charge. Now, there are a couple of good athletes out there, but, of course, they're trying to drive them off, the Caitlin Clarks and the Sophie Cunninghams of the world. In fact, I have seen news today that there is a Reddit on the WNBA. Apparently, it's popular enough, it's got a Reddit, but, I mean, Reddit also has kombucha threads. And they have banned conversations about Sophie Cunningham. The trans activists are very upset. Someone has got to be subsidizing this sport. I forgot Atlanta even had one of these things until the story came back up. Like, I don't even know where they play. They don't play, apparently. The real basketball team plays at the State Farm Arena. What we call a football team plays at Mercedes-Benz Stadium. The real sports team in Atlanta plays at the Teepee. I don't know where these chicks play. They play somewhere, and no one seems to know. They have some TV coverage, and some women actually went to that. You actually had people show up at the game, and they punished the people who showed up at the game for going to support women in sports. The neurotic wokes of America are their own worst enemy, and it's how much longer is this fiction of a sports league going to survive when they keep doing stuff like this? I have no idea. I dare you to allow the men to come in because you can't. Apparently, this whole league can't even define what a woman is. Now, I must pivot. My team pointed out the other day, I say now every time I don't have a good transition to an ad, and that's fine because I really do, like Rush Limbaugh, have half my brain tied behind my back today because I think I got an hour of sleep last night. I laid in bed, but I couldn't go to sleep. I was too hot. I'd taken a very hot, very long shower. I never ran out of hot water. And then I got out and I was sweating because it was so hot, but it felt so good on my back. 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
1: With another ARN News update, I'm Jim Faraday. Heat advisory is in effect for portions of Alabama along and south of the I-22 corridor. The Weather Service says the heat index in areas covered by the advisory could reach 108 degrees. As the debate over flock cameras heats up, the Republican nominee for lieutenant governor is expressing constitutional concerns. John Wall says the cameras that scoop up your car tag data likely violate the Fourth Amendment. Law enforcement agencies defend the cameras, saying they have helped solve crimes. Some lawmakers say there will be a discussion about flock cameras in the next legislative session. On the first anniversary of Amtrak's Mardi Gras service, the passenger rail company says it's getting about twice the number of projected riders between Mobile and New Orleans, with ridership of about 400 per day. I'm Jim Faraday. And

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3: New York City Council wants AI out of the schools for now. The vast majority of city council members, 29 of 51, have signed a letter to Mayor Mamdani and schools chancellor Kamar Samuels, asking for a moratorium on AI in schools until they can come up with a curriculum and guidelines. Because right now, they argue AI is replacing the other AI, actual intelligence. Here's Councilmember Phil Wong.
4: We are sending our kids to school to learn to think critically. And instead, I'm seeing the kids just using it to create essays, to do the homework assignments.
3: Mamdani mostly sidestepped questions on whether he'd support a pause. But proponents of the text say AI literacy is a necessary skill. And if schools don't include it in the classroom, that won't stop kids from using it. They'll still be using it, just without guidance or education. For Fox on Tech, I'm Madison Allworth, Fox Business.
5: I'm Gianna Gelosi with your Fox True Crime Minute. A Florida woman wanted for murder has been arrested after 7 weeks on the run. Isabel Rose Johnson was taken into custody August 13th in Cottondale, Florida, about 60 miles northeast from the Freeport property where police found the remains of Jason Coolhart. The 43-year-old father was initially reported missing May 24th, his body found a month later with a zip tie around his neck, buried in a shallow grave covered in concrete with a black Cadillac parked over it. During the manhunt, police described Johnson as cunning and a master manipulator. They say she was a dangerous swindler who was known for concocting fake sob stories to gain favors or money from strangers. They say the 38-year-old used several aliases and had a network of accomplices as she evaded police. Five other people have been arrested in connection to the case. Authorities say they expect more to come. No motive has been released. 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I'm Gianna Gelosi with your Fox True Crime Minute.
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11: 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It is Eric Erickson here. 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They'll hold your calls, if you will. By the way, I have amazing data. Thank you, Jared and Fisher. Let's see. The Atlanta Dream play big games like the Indy.

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Now, I'm going to be broadcasting my Not Safe for Radio show at the Gas South Arena. It holds 13,000 people. This place that the Atlanta Dream play holds 5,000 people. Now, in fairness, I'm going to be off in a smaller room. 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By the way, if you want to come to the Not Safe Radio Show October 10th, you can text SHOW to 33777 and get tickets. So the Atlanta Dream, not exactly a big venue unless Sophie Cunningham and Caitlin Clark are there, and then suddenly you've got you got an audience. Notice everybody's coming to see those two white girls from Indiana. Not all the angry neurotics who won't even come out for the national anthem. They are essentially, they're subsidized. They are a subsidized league, and they got to do wackadoo left wing things to get attention to build a left wing fan base. And no one showing up at the game. It's one of the funniest videos I've ever seen. Is a guy who was standing outside one of the venues for one of the teams, asking people if they knew their city had a WNBA team, and no one had any idea. And of the few that did, he said, "Do you know where they play?" They had no idea. They're literally standing in front of the arena. One day we will look back on the societal madness that has swept through to perpetuate this stuff. About the only legitimate sport out there for women is golf. Women's golf is actually pretty awesome. If you like golf. Other than that, is there actually a women's sport? Roller derby, I guess. There is roller derby is kind of awesome to watch, actually. Tennis. Yes. Tennis. Jim says tennis. He's absolutely right. Tennis is the one. Tennis actually has, particularly with the Williams sisters, tennis has been a good women's sport people like to watch. Women's golf and tennis. The two sports that 80-year-old men can still play are the two that have the biggest attraction for women fan bases. Wonder if there's a relation between the two. I must move on to real stuff. I told you yesterday, and this is not an I told you so, but it kind of is an I told you so. I told you the only way out of this Iran business is through Iran. That does not mean that we need American troops on the ground. Does not mean it. What it does mean, however, is that we must take the fight to Iran, because Iran, we cannot allow Iran to. It is better off now than it was before the war. And Iran continues to target ships in the Strait. And we have a real economic crisis brewing. And you got to understand the real economic crisis. The diesel crack. It's at $102. That is absolutely unprecedented. What is the diesel crack? It has nothing to do with the plumber's butt crack. It has nothing to do with that. The diesel crack is a measure of refining profitability. Essentially, the gap between the price of diesel and how much it costs to refine a barrel of oil. It costs $80 for a barrel of oil. It costs $102 to produce diesel. Measured on the premium of U.S. diesel futures over U.S. West Texas Intermediate crude oil futures, the U.S. diesel crack was trading at $99.82 a barrel, up 2.4% from Friday. The crack has hit new intraday record highs in five of the last six sessions, reflecting growing concerns about fuel availability as fresh attacks on Middle Eastern refineries
adds to existing supply disruptions. Global

refinery crude throughput averaged 80.9 million barrels per day in July, down about 5 million barrels per day from a year ago. The most immediate hit from surging diesel cracks is to farmers who need the fuel to power tractors, harvesters, and other equipment during the ongoing harvest season in the Northern Hemisphere and the planting season in the Southern Hemisphere. Longer term, it could hit most other sectors of the global economy as the fuel has wide-ranging uses from manufacturing to heavy transportation and power generation in parts of the world. Global diesel stockpiles have been under immense pressure due to the ongoing wars, both with Russia and in the Middle East, among key suppliers of the fuel. Middle Eastern exports have been hit hard by disruptions to shipping through the Strait of Hormuz. While Russia has banned international sales through January due to Ukrainian attacks on its refineries, U.S. refineries have ramped up diesel production to benefit from record high cracks, but stockpiles are still declining in the country due to strong export demand. U.S. distillate fuel inventories, which include diesel and heating oil, stood at 107.1 million barrels as of August 7th, the lowest for this time of year since 1996. Now, the upside is with the massive El Nino building in the Pacific, it's expected to be a warm winter in New England. That'll help with fuel oil prices up there and heating oil prices, but the diesel crack, now listen, I know some of you, when I say diesel crack, you're thinking butt, and the others are thinking illegal narcotic. Let's break this down for you. What exactly is the diesel crack? Eric Erickson shall explain it. Don't try to correct me on this if I get it wrong. I'm just trying to dumb this down for everybody to understand. A barrel of oil costs what? $80 a barrel, let's just say. The diesel crack is $100. Why? Because it costs $20 more to refine diesel than to refine oil, basically. So it costs $20 more to produce diesel than it does to buy a barrel of oil. That's the diesel crack, that $20 gap. So it's now at $100 right now, which makes it more expensive than regular gasoline, among other things. That's what's called the diesel crack. It is the highest it has ever been. It is high because Iran is targeting refineries in Saudi Arabia and the rest of the Middle East. Ukraine has been blowing up Russian refineries. By the way, the Vice President of the United States the other day tried to get Ukraine to stop hitting Russian ships going out to sea that might be carrying oil. Well, let me just, okay, so the man who negotiated the peace deal with Iran that never brought us peace is now upset that Ukraine is sinking Russian oil tankers when there's a global embargo on Russian oil and they're trying to fund their war effort against Ukraine. It makes no more sense than getting rid of the U.S. as the world's reserve currency, but I'm sure he read on the internet it was a good thing for him to do. This is all very odd. Also, I must tell you this. The Russians are rearming the Iranians on top of everything else. It's why we must go through to get rid of them. The Russians are rearming the Iranians. This is from NBC News. Russia is shipping explosives to Iran to bolster its missile and drone arsenal in the war. Russia is shipping those components across the Caspian Sea, ammunition, drone components, and TNT. To replenish stockpiles damaged in the U.S. and Israeli strikes, according to Russian government documents obtained by NBC News and verified by Western government officials. This comes after the Wall Street Journal report yesterday that Iran is digging out its missiles at a faster rate and rebuilding at a faster rate, and that Iran believes war is now fully inevitable and is thinking of launching a first strike. This is from Osama bin Laden's favorite news outlet, that would be Al Jazeera. They are now reporting that the Iranians are potentially planning on going on offensive operations, gambling that news reports are true that the United States is out of Patriot missile batteries and cannot defend UAE.

0: UAE President Sheikh Mohammed bin Zayed Al Nahyan and U.S. President Donald Trump held a phone call this morning. The two leaders discussed cooperation and also the war situation. While that was going on, the defense ministry in the UAE says its air defense systems had detected a missile threat from Iran. There had been a false alarm, and then they began to be serious that there could be something happening. The Iranians now are also funding a Houthi front. Yemeni forces have shot down Houthi drones, and the Houthi have now tried to take out another Saudi Arabian tanker in the Red Sea. Dana Perino, this is her on Fox News. Let me play this clip for you from Dana Perino.
1: But because they've shown that they are willing to take the pain, it's the people of Iran who are suffering, and these old guards, they're just like, fine, bring it on. And then they said, we're going to go on offense. It's like, well, with what? Okay, but they have some key things, which is, one, the Strait of Hormuz. What President Trump has done has been stalwart from the beginning, even from years ago, like even decades ago, but let's just say from in the first term and then more recently when this conflict started, Iran cannot have a nuclear weapon, period, end of story. So that's the principle on which he's working. I think some of the facts are just what they are, and if they're going to work on the economic front, it's going to take some time. So I think that where I usually would say there's a fact problem when people are saying there's a communications problem, I think right now it wouldn't hurt them to declare communications bankruptcy and clear the slate and start fresh. And just one idea I had in the commercial break. Bring in the pool. That's like a representative of several different types of reporters that are assembled every day. So it's a random selection. Bring them in. Sit them down with the Secretary of War, the Secretary of State, the National Security Advisor, maybe even John Ratcliffe at the CIA if they're willing, and say, here's where we are, and answer every question until they're done. And start fresh, because I think that they do need a communications reset.
0: They do need a communications reset. Very much need a communications reset, because they have badly set expectations in this. The president still thinks we're going to get a peace deal, and now you've got the wall. You've got NBC News, and you've got Al Jazeera, Osama bin Laden's favorite news outlet, all three saying Iran has concluded that the war is not going to end. The United States is now vulnerable. The president is headed to a midterm election that he can't afford to lose. And if they go on offense, they can destabilize our positions in the Middle East and potentially cost Republicans in November punishing Donald Trump for daring to start the war. The Iranians are looking at this war situation, hearing all the reports about our defense supply chain being almost out of missiles and out of Patriot missiles, and an election coming in which the Republicans are running on off or on defense, thinking we can go on offense and destabilize the U.S. in the Middle East. Maybe, just perhaps, maybe we should strike them first, because it appears something's coming. Get it out of the way as quickly as possible. Destabilize them. Maybe seed a civil war with inside Iran so that they're completely distracted. And then they don't have time to deal with us. Get through the elections, go back in and finish them off while their civil war continues to rage. I mean, they want to destabilize us. Why aren't we destabilizing them?
2: Honest.
0: Putting your trust in me to tell you what's going on.
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2: 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If you text golf to 33777, I'll send you the link, and also send you the link to the Golfers Journal, which you can join the Golfers Journal, and they have these great events around the country. I'm actually in one. I won a lottery to go to Chichesse Creek over in South Carolina, and so I'm joining a new golf club, and I reached out to the golf pro. And he said he didn't want me to embarrass myself on a course that nice, so I'm starting golf lessons on Wednesday. Because I've also got to play golf. I committed, one of my advertisers committed me to play golf with a bunch of preachers.

0: Masters in August or in October. And so I'm really working on being able to play golf and also not utter profane words. And that is very hard for me on the golf course. It is very hard. I work very, very hard to control my mouth. And then you get on the golf course. And I think Jesus himself on the golf course, well, he would play a perfect game, wouldn't he? So never mind. Forget him. Bad example. One of the apostles. Oh, they would say some bad things, too, if they played golf. None of us should embrace a sport invented by a bunch of drunken Scotsmen. And yet you hit middle age and you got to develop a hobby. And I just decided I'm already dressing like a golfer. I might as well play it. And I haven't been able to lately because of all the lightning. There's been a lot of lightning in middle Georgia. Now it's hot. I don't know where you are in the country, but I hope it's not as hot as where it is here. I was talking to a buddy of mine in Louisiana today. He said that with the heat index there, it's like 112 degrees, which means it's insufferably hot with humidity. Where I am today, it's going to be 98 degrees, and it's going to feel like 111 because of the humidity. The humidity is just miserable outside in the south. You people down in Florida, I hope you don't have to stand in line today. I was on with my buddy Scott Inez in Orlando this morning, and they were saying they could have lightning storms this afternoon while people are lined up to go vote. So get out there in Florida, go vote early if you can. It's not exactly early anymore in the day, but go vote before the polls close. Everybody else, I hope you're happy. I did see someone in San Francisco yesterday point out that their entire forecast this week is 65 for a high and 60 for a low. Why is it that the hippies and communists ruin every nice place on the planet? Why is it you can't go to these places like Denver and San Francisco? All the hippies and the commies ruin them. Incogni won't ruin anything for you. 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
5: This is a Fox News alert. The governor's race is set in Florida. I'm Lisa LaSera as Republican Byron Donalds wins the nomination.
6: Tonight we put aside our differences. Tonight, we are one united Republican Party.
5: The congressman was backed by President Trump to succeed Ron DeSantis, who was term limited. He will face Democrat David Jolly in November.
7: There is a new coalition emerging in American politics tonight, and it's starting right here in the state of Florida. A coalition rooted in the everyday majority.
8: Jolly is a former Republican congressman who switched parties last year. Other notable races, progressive Democrat Angie Nixon, a state rep, has won the Democratic nomination for U.S. Senate, defeating retired Army Lieutenant Colonel Alex Vindman, a former National Security Council official who testified.

0: truce on tariffs before 12:01 a.m. Wednesday deadline set by President Trump. If no deal is reached, the president has threatened to impose 50% tariffs on $20 billion worth of Canadian products, ranging from hockey sticks to tongue depressors. 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
0: The Department of Justice is charging 17 Iranians in an attack on America in cyberspace.
13: The DOJ unsealed the indictment Tuesday against members of the Iranian Mabna Institute, which charged them with a systemic campaign of hacking into nearly 150 American universities, more than 40 private American companies, and at least five government agencies since 2013. The indictment states that the Iranians stole more than 31 terabytes of academic information, as well as email accounts from the private companies. The hacking was conducted to benefit the IRGC and other Iranian entities, and nine of the defendants had already been charged in a prior indictment. Eight more were added in Tuesday's filing. Foreign universities and companies were also targets of the hacking campaign. Kevin Uretsky, Fox News.
0: The Supreme Court being asked to examine a Texas law mandating the Ten Commandments be displayed in schools.
14: The ACLU is now asking the U.S. Supreme Court to review the matter of a Texas state law directing public schools to hang posters of the Ten Commandments in each classroom. Appeals courts earlier this year upheld the law in Texas and a similar one in Louisiana. The ACLU argues displaying the scriptural text in public school violates the First Amendment. Supporters of that law argue the Ten Commandments are a historical document and foundational to Western civilization. The law mandates a specific version of the text based on a King James Version translation from the Book of Exodus, but using modern American English. Eben Brown, Fox News.
0: ESPN co-founder Bill Rasmussen has died at his Florida home from the effects of Parkinson's disease. Rasmussen and his son Scott came up with the idea of a network carrying sports around the clock, and ESPN debuted in 1979. But the Rasmussens didn't stick around long. They were forced out after only a year by ESPN majority owner Getty Oil. Bill Rasmussen was 93. I'm Lisa Lucera. This is Fox News.
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18: Heat and humidity goes on. Heat advisory through the evening hours. There could be one or two scattered storms to break the heat up a little bit through the evening. Otherwise, just a few clouds, low in the mid-70s. And then on Wednesday, a chance for a few scattered storms in the mid to late afternoon hours. Sunshine hot otherwise. 97 the high with the high humidity levels. Heat index levels getting into that danger territory up to 107. Stay hydrated. Try to stay out of that hot sun during the peak hours of the afternoon between about noon and 3. Clear Wednesday night, a low in the mid-70s. Sunny a Thursday afternoon, high to 98. I'm meteorologist Mark Thibodeau for the Weather Channel. 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

Top pollsters in the state of Georgia has Rick Jackson taking the lead against Keisha Crimeway Bottoms in the governor's race in Georgia. John Ossoff still handily in the lead against Mike Collins. Arguably, John Ossoff made his biggest flub of the campaign. This is a little bit different from where I was going to head. I want to get to the Mississippi Miracle here, but let me just pause real quick. So Matt Walsh has started this. He's very good at starting arguments, and I think if Twitter were not monetized these days, a lot of these conversations would never happen. But is insisting now that postpartum depression is not real. I haven't kept up with the case. Some woman choked her child and killed her child, and she's saying it was postpartum depression. And what's wild is she has admitted that she's the one who did it. And there are a bunch of people who are like, no, there's no way a mother would do that. It had to be the father. She's admitted it. Well, she's covering for the father, obviously, you see. And so now there's this argument on whether postpartum depression is a real thing. I know it is a real thing. I have relatives who have suffered postpartum depression. I have worked with women who suffered postpartum depression. I am friends with someone who attempted suicide in postpartum depression. I know someone whose wife dropped their children off at the child's grandparents at her mother's house, and she went home and killed herself. I know postpartum depression is real, and in some cases, it is a very bad thing. And to watch a bunch of flannel-clad bros online arguing that it's not real, social media has now broken down society and broken down what keeps society going, and people are getting really, really, really online. In fact, last night, now, there's a lot of profanity in it, so I can't exactly read you all of it, but I will. Let me find this post that someone sent me last night, and I was like, yes, this is so true. A description of how social media has started rotting people's brains out there. It's very absurd, the level of antagonism and argument now that we are seeing from weirdos online who are very, very hyper online. They don't really even exist in the real world. People in the real world are like, I've never heard of this person, and everybody online apparently knows who the person is because they're all addicted online, and I have weaned myself off. Now, here it is. Every society has a significant number of people who, for a variety of reasons, yearn for every opportunity to let out their inner a-hole, tear down the thin veneer of civilization, and are only constrained by robust social norms. We have torched those norms and created a permission structure, both on the left and the right, for these people not simply to avoid censure, but to actually amass social capital by doing what they had always wanted to do with impunity: hurl racial epithets, harass minorities of choice, fantasize about mass murder, cavort freely in the nihilistic carnival. It's so true. There is the Oscar Wilde, it's his one completed novel, The Portrait of Dorian Gray. And at the end, it is revealed that Dorian Gray, who never appeared to age, there was a portrait of Dorian Gray in an attic that had not only aged, but aged and weathered in such a way to show all the vices and evils of the guy. And what social media tends to do is act as the portrait of Dorian Gray, revealing the monsters beneath the curated headshots online. And people who go hyper online tend to lose track of reality and engage in the most boorish behavior, like people now arguing that postpartum depression is not a real thing because their wife didn't go through it, so clearly it's not a thing. Watching the post-liberal bros quote Carl Schmitt. Friends, if you hear people talk about Carl Schmitt, you need to understand Carl Schmitt was not only a horrible human being, but he was also a Nazi. Carl Schmitt took third world tribalism and elevated its veneer to make it a friends versus enemies dynamic, disconnected from morality and Christianity. And it's something that the Nazis embraced. And now you've got a lot of people who are friends with J.D. Vance are embracing Carl Schmitt.
J.D. Vance himself is very, very, very hyper online. J.D. Vance is, it's a super heterodox bro, but I don't believe we should be the reserve currency. That statement right there is a sign that you,

0: Spend way too much time on the series of tubes known as the internet. If you think that getting rid of reserve currency is a good thing, you are too hyper online. Which gets me to John Ossoff. Now, full disclosure, every year, the Carathon for Children's Healthcare of Atlanta, I interview John Ossoff. He's a very nice person you can find common ground with, but he's somewhat robotic. The next Obama PR nonsense, if you ever talk to him one-on-one, he's rather stiff and robotic. Hello, I am John Ossoff. I am your senator. I am here to say what good things I have done for the state of Georgia. I am your senator, John Ossoff. It's kind of like stiff robotic. Like they used to joke about Mitt Romney having to have his operating system upgraded every few weeks on the campaign trail. It's kind of true with John Ossoff. They shove that disc up into him and reboot him and load him up with the newest. And the other day they trotted him out on the campaign trail after the story came out about the president being carted off Air Force One in a catering truck and delivered to a different one. And he had very limited number of aides who he could take. And one of those aides is named Natalie. Natalie is a very loyal aide to Donald Trump. Do you know why Natalie is loyal to Donald Trump? The suggestion the Democrats are making is they're having an affair. That's not it at all. Natalie is a bone cancer survivor. And Natalie was going to die. But Donald Trump signed into law something called the Right to Try Act. And the Right to Try Act gives patients the right to try medicines that might cure their otherwise fatal diseases. And Natalie lives. And she has been ever loyal to Donald Trump since. And she is the person who tends to write his Truth Social pieces. She is the one who prints out screenshots of things said about him online. She is one of his most trusted aides. Natalie Harp is a young woman who has done nothing wrong other than work for the President of the United States. And the sitting senator from Georgia was fed a line into his teleprompter by his hyper-online staff to imply that the president and Natalie Harp are having an affair. And we all know that that is exactly what John Ossoff was implying.
1: And while the sailors on the Lincoln fight his war, while he fruitlessly drains our munitions and oil reserves, the president sleeps through his meetings. He golfs and trades stocks. See, he doesn't want to do the job. He wants to build his ballroom and travel with Natalie on their apparently defenseless flying palace gifted by the Emir of Qatar.
0: Fly with Natalie on their palace. John Ossoff decided to elevate a young woman who survived bone cancer and decided to go work for the man who she thinks helped save her life and inarguably did because she was denied the treatment that the law allowed her to have. And John Ossoff wants to imply something, and you all know that's what he was doing, and you know that's what he was doing because that's exactly how the left took it online. They were so happy that John Ossoff decided to attack Natalie Harp, a woman no one has heard of, and he decided to elevate her, a civilian employee of the government, to suggest something untoward with the President of the United States because she, who is a reliable aide to the president, was able to go get on the other plane with the president. So therefore, there must be something. He, of course, has had this blow up in his face. And now John Ossoff is having to do damage control and deny it. And where does he deny it? To Joe Biden's White House press secretary, a woman who spent years denying Joe Biden's decline before MS Now gave her a job.
2: Why'd you decide to invoke Natalie Harp specifically in that speech?
3: Well, Jen, thank you for having me. And here's the point. We're in wartime. The commander-in-chief has mired us in this geopolitical disaster. People have lost their lives. Our naval logistics are frayed. The global energy system is in

0: crisis, and he retreats into this bubble of West Wing aides who are his security blanket to make him feel good about himself.
1: No. You didn't mention his West Wing aides who make him feel good about himself. You, sir, specifically brought up Natalie Harp.
2: He wants to build his ballroom and travel with Natalie on their apparently defenseless flying palace.
1: He wants to travel with Natalie on their apparently defenseless flying palace. You decided to point the finger at a female aide to the President of the United States. It was a deliberate choice, and it was a choice, I suspect, not by John Ossoff, but by his hyper-online staff. Twitter is rotting people's brains on the left and the right. By the way, the same polling that has Rick Jackson now beating Keisha Crimeway Bottoms in Georgia for governor has John Ossoff beating Mike Collins, but he's only at 50%. Ossoff has largely been able to run a campaign focused on Mike Collins' indiscretions, of which there are many. I warned Republican voters there would be, and it would come back to bite him. And suddenly John Ossoff is on defense, having to go on MS Now for a softball interview where he is not required to answer the question of why did he single out a bone cancer survivor who is a personal aide to the president? Should we cast aspersions on John Ossoff traveling with his female aides? Because he does. Should we cast aspersions and suggest inappropriate relationships that this married senator has? Should we? Because that's what he decided to do to the President of the United States. And the best response that anyone on the left has come up with is, you defend Donald Trump. How dare you say anything about John Ossoff? So now you're admitting that John Ossoff is behaving like Donald Trump. I thought you hated Donald Trump, but you're suddenly cheering on someone who's decided to behave like Donald Trump. How very big of you people on the left to drag out a bone cancer survivor who works for the president and single her out to cast aspersions on her? Well done, Democrats. Well done, John Ossoff.
3: Those who love him, listen to find out what he's going to say next. Those who disagree with him, also listen to see what he's going to say next. It's the Eric Erickson Show.
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2: Montana wildlife officials are asking people to break with the tradition this summer, huckleberry picking in the wild. The woman known as the Western Montana Wild Forager, River Shannon Aloya, says it's slim pickings.
3: These plants are severely damaged. We had continuous cold snaps in the spring.
2: Bears are big huckleberry fans, and since there are so few berries, bears and people wind up in the same spots trying to pick them. Jamie Chonkel works for Montana's Fish, Wildlife, and Parks Department and says there have been lots of berry-picking bear encounters.
4: You know, the bears are trying to feed on the berries. The people are hiking and biking and living, you know, right in where the berries are. So, yeah, it's been an interesting year.
2: Grizzly bears especially can be downright pigs when it comes to huckleberries. They reportedly eat up to 200,000 a day in the summer. Take a pause. Jill Nato, Fox News.
5: I'm Ashley Dvorkin with a Fox Movie Profile. Anne Hathaway and Ewan McGregor star in The End of Oak Street, about a cosmic event transporting a suburban street to a mysterious, dangerous place. The canine crew in Paw Patrol, the Dino Movie, find themselves on an island trying to save their dinosaur friend's home. The historical drama The Brink of War is based on the 1986 Iceland summit, with President Ronald Reagan racing for a nuclear weapons deal with Soviet leader Mikhail Gorbachev. Stoner comedy The Wrong Girls, with Kristen Stewart, Alia Shawkat, and Lakeith Stanfield, is about best friends caught in mistaken identity chaos. Matthew McConaughey leads the rivals of Amziah King as a bluegrass musician and Oklahoma honeymaker, taking on those trying to destroy his business. On streaming, Disney Plus adds Camp Rock 3, with the Jonas Brothers, aka Connect 3, seeking a new opening act. Ashley Dvorkin, Fox News.
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1: Welcome, it's Eric Erickson here, 877-973-7425. Should you wish to be on the program, I would be delighted to have you with me. Before I get to the phone calls, though, what I wanted to talk about and now need to talk about. Mississippi. I mentioned earlier in the program that the Democratic candidate for the United States Senate in Maine, apparently, according to multiple outlets up there, is in a relationship with his cousin and has two kids with his cousin. There has been a time in this country, including very recently, that a lot of people would make jokes about it being Mississippi or Alabama. But the reality is Mississippi and Alabama are less and less the punching bag for people with senses of humor because they're kicking everyone else's butt when it comes to math and reading. Mississippi in particular has what they call the Mississippi miracle. We've talked about here before, and the new standardized test results from last year are out. Mississippi's fourth graders are now number one in the nation for reading and math. And when you take all the standardized tests and you sort them demographically, Mississippi is number two in the nation after Massachusetts. Massachusetts is very good schools. Massachusetts also is overwhelmingly

0: Lily White. Mississippi is much more diverse than Massachusetts and has much more poverty than Massachusetts. Let me put it to you this way, in a way that people will want to deny, and they can. In fact, the left is already trying to come up with excuses to say it isn't so, and they're having a hard time doing so, just given the standardized test scores that everybody, all the kids take around the nation, and Mississippi is beating everybody. Here is the truth, and this will blow your mind. A black child in Mississippi in fourth grade, regardless of income of the parents, is more likely to read and do math at grade level than a poor white child in California. A poor black kid in Mississippi is more likely to read and do math at grade level than a wealthy black child in California who goes to public school. A black child in Mississippi who is at the poverty line is more likely to be literate and able to do math than middle-class kids in public schools anywhere else in the nation. In other words, a state vilified as segregationist, misogynist, and racist by the good people of northern states in California is better educating young black kids than those states. The Mississippi miracle, and it's spreading. The state of Georgia is moving to adopt Mississippi's education plan. The states of Louisiana, Alabama, and Tennessee have already done so. And guess what? After Mississippi, they are leading the nation now, all these states. And what is Mississippi doing? It's gone back to phonics, which used to be taught. It's doing basic math. It's holding parents accountable for their children's success and attendance at school. And it's not allowing kids to advance to a next grade level unless they can do basic math and reading. They're holding them all back, and they're assigning them in their future classes based on their performance, so the kids who need more help are in smaller classes. That's what Mississippi is doing, the tried and the true. But the teachers' unions in blue states are blocking those states from doing that. And in Mississippi, those kids, if they have a tankless water heater from Rinnai, they can have hot water in their long showers. I took a shower last night, and it was a shower beer kind of night, and I stood in my shower, and I sweated, and it was glorious. 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
1: With another ARN News update, I'm Jim Faraday. Heat advisory is in effect for portions of Alabama along and south of the I-22 corridor. The Weather Service says the heat index in areas covered by the advisory could reach 108 degrees. As the debate over flock cameras heats up, the Republican nominee for lieutenant governor is expressing constitutional concerns. John Wall says the cameras that scoop up your car tag data likely violate the Fourth Amendment. Law enforcement agencies defend the cameras, saying they have helped solve crimes. Some lawmakers say there will be a discussion about flock cameras in the next legislative session. On the first anniversary of Amtrak's Mardi Gras service, the passenger rail company says it's getting about twice the number of projected riders between Mobile and New Orleans, with ridership of about 400 per day. I'm Jim Faraday. And you're up to date around your world, around your state. 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
14: Welcome. 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
15: Hi, I'm good. First, long-time listener, first-time caller. I just wanted to kind of talk further about the John Ossoff and what he's taken away from the young lady, Natalie, who's achieved so much, not just surviving bone cancer, but working hard enough to be an assistant to the president. By his comments insinuating that she has just slept her way up to her position, does such a disservice to women in general. And he's supposed to be a progressive. He has two daughters. He's married to a woman who is a doctor. To hear that is just so discouraging for women, much less the fact that he is for boys and girls sports.
14: Mm-hmm.
15: So how is any of that progressive in moving people forward. None of it is. And I would love right. to see Rick Jackson really address this, because it does so much damage to women moving forward.
14: Yeah, you know, it is interesting to me how Democrats talk a really good game about advancing women, but the moment there's a Republican woman they don't like, they're willing to single out that woman and attack her and with innuendo and suggest she didn't get there because of her credentials, but because she slept her way there. That's exactly what Ossoff is implying here. And everyone in that crowd at his rally knew that's exactly what he meant. And he's having to go on MS Now and do damage control over it. And yesterday they were cheering him on. Oh, he got people to talk about this Natalie thing. Good for him. That guy's our Obama. It was cruel. It was cruel. And I want the Democrats to hear themselves now that they're justifying it by saying, look at Donald Trump and the things he says. But you're the ones who tell us all the time that Donald Trump's a bad guy for doing that. Donald Trump's the bad guy, and now you've decided that you're going to cheer on politicians for behaving like him. No, I don't know John Ossoff well. I will tell you that there are a lot of Republicans who privately speak highly of the guy, that he is behind the scenes a nice guy, and that he's great with constituent service. But he's getting high on his own supply to do something like this. And his staff, by the way, is deeply progressive. And The wild progressivism of the staff out there on the left and the right. I gotta bring back up Abdul El Sayed in Michigan. So let me put a nice tidy bow around all this. I don't believe for one minute that John Ossoff wrote the line about Donald Trump and Natalie Harp on their flying palace. It was more likely than not a very hyper online, very woke progressive who works for John Ossoff who decided to put that line in to drag a bone cancer survivor who went to work for the man credited with saving her life by passing the Right to Try Act. And they thought it was ha ha so clever and funny to bring in this story about the president jumping over into this plane because of the Iranian threat, and Natalie Harp and several other aides went with him, and they didn't focus on the other aides, all of whom were male. They focused on the one female aide. In Michigan, Mike Rogers participated in a parade. Mike Rogers, in this parade, rode in a very old Ford pickup truck. A very old Ford pickup truck. I want to say it was a 1930s pickup truck. I mean, it was an ancient of days pickup truck. And it had a big American flag flying behind it. It was an old Ford pickup truck. Yeah, it's a, I want to say, 1930. While I am on here live in real time, because your host is capable of doing multiple things at one time, even as his staff tells him it's a terrible idea to do, I am going to figure out right now live, so you have a sense of it, what that truck is. That truck is an old red Ford pickup truck. It's got the white walled tires, and it's a 1947 F-100. That's the truck, a 1947 Ford F-100 pickup truck. I'm looking online now. There is one for sale Yep, 1947 first generation Ford F-Series, a series of trucks produced by Ford in North America from 47 to 52

0: The introduction of the F-Series marked the divergence of Ford car and truck design, developing a chassis intended specifically for truck use. These trucks go for a lot of money now. It's a gorgeous, gorgeous old vehicle. The chrome, the steel, made in Detroit. That's the truck Mike Rogers was in. A 1947 F-100, the first year that Ford decided to build a truck chassis different from the car chassis. It's got a Mike Rogers sign on the side of it. He is in the driver's seat. Now, I take it back, he's in the passenger seat. It's got two American flags on the back. And he put it on social media. Said, "God, gotta love this American ride. There's no better way to do the Woodward Dream Cruise." Mason Pressler is a very woke democratic socialist who works for Abdul El-Sayed. His number one staffer, his campaign manager, Mason Pressler, who responded to Mike Rogers riding in a 1947 F-100 pickup truck with Mike Rogers' campaign, has the aesthetics of a 1960s white flight suburb and a KKK cross-burning. An old Ford pickup truck during the Woodward Dream Cruise. Now, I had no idea what the Woodward Dream Cruise was, but the Woodward Dream Cruise is a thing. It is the largest celebration of automotive culture. It attracts a million visitors and thousands of classic car enthusiasts. It is happening now in Michigan. It is a big event in Michigan. And Mike Rogers rides in a classic car, and the campaign manager for Abdul El-Sayed compares it to a KKK cross-burning. The progressive woke employee of John Ossoff decides to smear a bone cancer survivor by letting the senator single her out, and he's got to go on MS Now and do damage control. It is the hyper-online progressives. And by the way, the hyper-online right are no better than this. They're the post-liberal ones who want to get rid of the reserve currency and have some sort of Catholic integrist dictatorship. I mean, you actually, for those of you who don't know, J.D. Vance is his two leading philosophers, the two guys he likes. States was founded illegitimately. Think about that. That's no different from Nicole Hannah Jones. And you got a guy on the Republican side. And the key trait is that all these people spend too much time online. And meanwhile, with the rise of these socialists on the Democratic side who can look at a classic Ford pickup truck and say, looks like somebody driving to a Klan rally, you've got Bill de Blasio, the man who sparked the crime wave in New York City, out defending all of this.
1: Mr. Mayor, we'll start with you. You're not a member of DSA, not a socialist, but certainly a progressive politician. Why do you think right now there is so much energy in that part of the party, the real left part of the Democratic Party?
2: First of all, Jonathan, that part of the party cannot be blamed for the status quo in this country. And this is really, really important. I think mainstream Democrats, unfortunately, were identified with elitism in many ways. They were identified with complacency. They were seen as out of touch. That's the story of 2024. If we in 2024 had a vigorous message of change and separating from some of the things that didn't go so well for Joe Biden, I think we win that election, honestly. But now you've got candidates. It helps that they are charismatic. It helps that they're young and energetic. But they also can say plausibly, we didn't create this situation, and we're offering really sharp change. And when you look at the polling, it's quite striking. You know, I respect Hakeem Jeffries a lot, but I disagree with him when he said on Sunday he wouldn't vote for Medicare for all. That's a majority position in America now. Higher taxes on millionaires and billionaires, majority position. Changing our policies in the Middle East, getting out of the Iran war, majority positions. So I think these new candidates, it's not about the DSA platform. It's about they represent actually views that are increasingly where the American people are. And a lot of them are just good candidates, dynamic candidates.
0: Not really. And by the way, those aren't majority positions. I don't know what polling he's reading. Maybe it's the poll that has come out. If you saw the show notes at noon today, you can text Eric to 33777 to subscribe. A pollster in Wisconsin admits his poll was made up. It was designed to put Francesca Hogg in the lead and to screw up

0: polling averages. They call it an experiment. So maybe that's what Bill de Blasio is looking at, because it's not actually a real thing. In fact, CBS News has out polling that shows that that most Americans hate it. I'm sorry, this is the Karen Bass poll by wide margin. This is one. Poll released earlier this month claiming Los Angeles Mayor Karen Bass had a wide lead over Los Angeles City Council member Nitya Raman as the city's mayoral race was bogus. Median Strategies on Monday said its announcement about the mayoral race poll that it stopped its polling projections. Their poll showed Bass ahead by 12 points. Median Strategies has concluded its polling project and will not publish additional polls. All previously published polling releases have been withdrawn and should not be cited or treated as genuine polling data. Median Strategies was created as a short-term social experiment examining how purported polling information could enter and spread through the political information ecosystem without independent verification. Median Strategies was created as a short-term social experiment. We are not seeking publicity or attribution for the individuals involved in our declining interviews, they said. I think that was the same company that also did the Francesca Hong one. They were all designed to elevate particular candidates and generate buzz, and they weren't real. By the way, that's just going to cast even more doubt on polls, which is, again, why you rely on the polling average, particularly those that only focus on the legitimate pollsters. CBS News has a legitimate poll out, and you know what it shows? Americans hate the socialists. And contrary to Bill de Blasio, Americans understand that Medicare for All is a disaster. Y'all, I've got three full-time employees. I would love to be able to have health insurance for them. Prior to the passage of the Affordable Care Act, it was affordable for small businesses like mine to take care of their small number of employees' health insurance. With the passage of the Affordable Care Act, it's the most unaffordable thing in America to be able to take care of my employees the way I want to. I don't have the revenue to be able to pay them a salary and also offer them health care. It is the most bizarre thing. And the Affordable Care Act was supposed to make it easy. The Affordable Care Act has made health care even more expensive. And the Republicans, other than J.D. Vance, have a great campaign message to say the more government gets involved, the worse things get. Because our health care system had flaws, but it was affordable for most people before the Affordable Care Act. When the Affordable Care Act, Obamacare, passed, it suddenly ruined the ability of a small business like mine that only has less than a half dozen employees to be able to provide health care insurance for them. And most Americans understand that government-run health care is bad. Government-run health care would not be a good thing. And I invite the socialists to campaign on that idea, given just how bad it's become. When Barack Obama said, if you liked your doctor, you could keep your doctor, and you couldn't, the Democrats have broken the system. But that was all part of the plan, you know. They wanted to break the system so then they could say, well, the only real fix is to let the government take care of all of it. But I think Americans realize the more the government controls, the worse those things get.
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2: 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I'm Lisa Brady, Fox News.
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0: Hello there. Welcome. It is Eric Erickson. So a story has hit, and kudos to Reason Magazine for highlighting this. Flock cameras allegedly spotted this California woman's truck around the time and location of a package theft. What ensued was a Kafka-esque scene in which she insisted it wasn't her, while an officer who came to her door said he had indisputable proof but refused to show her unless she admitted she stole the package. It is her. It is 100%. It is locked in. There is zero doubt, he tells her. But police dropped the case after she provided her cell phone tracking data, camera footage from her truck, and video placing her elsewhere at the time of the theft. From wrongful arrests to officer stalking execs, license plate readers keep exposing police failures. It's not the fault of the Flock cameras. It's the police themselves. In fact, there is a story out in Atlanta. A 52-year-old man faces a vehicular homicide charge after a Flock license plate reader helped law enforcement track down a suspect in a fatal hit-and-run within 12 hours. A vehicle struck and killed 43-year-old Andrea Cantrell of Conyers, Georgia, during the early morning hours of Monday on Dogwood Drive. Detectives with the Conyers Police Department worked alongside the Georgia State Patrol to review surveillance footage, analyze evidence, and utilize Flock safety intelligence software to identify the vehicle involved. The license plate reader platform allowed investigators to process vehicle data rapidly, leading them to a home on Harvest Street in Conyers, Georgia, where they located the suspect vehicle. You know what? I think if police improperly access Flock data camera, they should have, there should be a mandatory minimum. You're going to jail for a minimum.

0: minimum of 5 years. If you access the flock data inappropriately to spy on someone, you go to jail minimum 5 years. We should. And if flock wrongfully identifies someone, maybe liability for the camera company. They got insurance. But I don't see getting rid of the cameras, because the cameras, like in this case, they were within 12 hours able to find the person who killed someone in a car wreck. The number of rescued kids this year is over 50. The number of kidnapped kids who have been found due to flock cameras, over 50. The number of murder cases solved rapidly is staggering because of the flock cameras. They are very useful, but they can be abused. So punish the abuse. Why are we going to get rid of something that is clearly making our community safer because we haven't cracked down on those who abuse it, when we should be punishing those who abuse it? Some of you abuse your computers. You get frustrated with them. You cuss at them. 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
7: The slate is set in Florida. I'm Lee Silicera, Fox News, where Republican Congressman Byron Donalds has won the nomination for governor.
8: My administration will be guided by three pillars: making Florida accountable, achievable, and most of all, affordable.
7: He will face David Jolly, a former Republican congressman who changed parties last year, taking a look at some key congressional races.
9: GSA-backed Oliver Larkin, he will not advance. Voters really didn't take to his far-left ideology. Larkin ran on things like abolishing ICE, free college tuition, ending aid to Israel. He wasn't able to beat two-term incumbent Congressman Jared Moskowitz, who ran as a pro-Israel moderate.
7: Fox's Dana Marie McNichol and former DNC chair Debbie Wasserman Schultz has fended off a primary challenge in her redrawn district. In Alaska, it's Dan Sullivan versus Dan Sullivan, with a school teacher from a small town hoping to defeat the Republican incumbent senator with the same name.
10: This particular Dan Sullivan actually voted for the Democrat nominee in the last three presidential elections, but he's running as a Republican.
7: Fox's Kevin Cork. The South Korean and U.S. militaries have agreed to shorten their drills at the request of the U.S. days after President Trump had ordered them to be cut. The exercises began Monday morning for an 11-day run just after the president ordered War Secretary Pete Hegseth to substantially reduce them. The Pentagon says the exercise will conclude 1 week early, but the adjustments will preserve readiness and training objectives. Liberia has agreed to accept up to 1,200 third country

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4: Minnesota's top attorney sues the governor of Texas to have an ICE agent extradited to face criminal charges.
5: Minnesota Attorney General Keith Ellison's lawsuit seeks two actions. One is a temporary restraining order preventing the release of ICE agent Christopher Castro from a Cameron County, Texas jail. The order would also make Texas Republican Governor Greg Abbott sign off on extradition of Castro to Minnesota. Castro is charged with assault and reporting a false crime in the wounding of a Minnesota man during the ICE enforcement surge earlier this year. Ellison said Castro must face Minnesota justice. He also said the lack of response from Governor Abbott shows an intent to not honor the extradition request. Gernal Scott, Fox News.
4: A judge sides with Maryland officials in a fight over where to put the new FBI headquarters.
6: A federal judge ruling the Trump administration illegally scrapped a previously approved plan to build a state-of-the-art FBI facility in Maryland and divert funds Congress allocated for it. Studies had found the current headquarters in the J. Edgar Hoover building to be crumbling, and since 2016, government leaders had been looking for a new home. The plan approved during the Biden era was changed last summer to instead move the bureau to the Ronald Reagan building in D.C. The Maryland Attorney General says the victory is about ensuring the federal government can't ignore a decision by Congress just because it doesn't like the outcome. The FBI accusing the court of choosing to impermissibly intervene for political reasons. Lillian Wu, Fox News.
4: Madonna leads the 2026 MTV Video Music Award nomination. She's up for 11 awards. Taylor Swift with the second most nominations with 9. If she takes home even one award, she'll become the most awarded artist in VMA history. The VMAs will be handed out next month. I'm Lisa Lacera. This is Fox News.
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8: And humidity goes on. Heat advisory through the evening hours. There could be one or two scattered storms to break the heat up a little bit through the evening. Otherwise, just a few clouds, low in the mid-70s. And then on Wednesday, a chance for a few scattered storms in the mid to late afternoon hours. Sunshine hot otherwise. 97 the high with the high humidity levels. Heat index levels getting into that danger territory up to 107. Stay hydrated. Try to stay out of that hot sun during the peak hours of the afternoon between about noon and 3. Clear Wednesday night to low in the mid-70s. Sunny a Thursday afternoon high to 98. I'm meteorologist Mark Sibido for the Weather Channel. 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
10: Jump right into it. Good evening. Thanks for joining us. Maybe you heard, maybe you haven't, but there was a drug bust in Penn State today involving a number of fraternities that were dealing cocaine to the students. We'll get to that a little bit later on in this hour. But this first hour, let's talk North Korea, because President Trump yesterday called off training exercises with South Korea because, in his words, it sends a totally inappropriate and hostile signal to North Korea. He also went on to say that the United States and Donald Trump has a very good relationship with their leader, Kim Jong-un. To talk about this, something I didn't know until today after President Trump invoked North Korea, I did not know that North Korea was helping Iran with some of its missiles. So to find out more about that, we have invited our

0: our guest on to talk about. He is a professor of political science at Angelo State University. He's also a former senior North Korean intelligence analyst for the Defense Intelligence Agency. He's also the author of Rogue Allies, the strategic partnership between Iran, North Korea, and Syria. Professor Bruce Brechtel, welcome to America at Night. Thanks for joining us.
1: Thank you for inviting me. It's great to be here.
0: I didn't know this. You've been talking about this since just days after this campaign started with Iran, that North Korea is helping Iran. Please break that down for us. How is North Korea helping Iran in this situation?
1: I'm so happy you asked me that, sir. It's important to note that Iran is North Korea's second largest proliferation partner after Russia, which is huge. And so I'd also like to talk about the weapons specifically. There is more that North Korea proliferated to Iran that Iran has used against the U.S. and its allies since February. They have used SRBMs, short-range ballistic missiles, MRBMs, and IRBMs proliferated to them by North Korea, and then further developed with North Korean technical and engineering assistance. North Korea has also assisted Iran with building underground facilities that have protected its weapon systems during this conflict, hundreds of them, including the infamous underground city that we've seen in the press. North Korea has also assisted Iran in building the underground facilities at Natanz and Isfahan that house the nuclear weaponization facilities that the U.S. sent B-2s to take out last summer. Finally, and I think you'll find this very interesting, Iran has proliferated and then assisted Iran in building factories for the Yonah-class submarine called the Gadir in Iran. We've sunk a couple of them already. And also the Iranian version of what's called the ISILC, India-Sierra India Lima Charlie, called the Zulfikar in Iran. The Zulfikar looks like a cigarette boat or a speedboat out of a James Bond movie. And the IRGC Mosquito Navy, as it's called, has used that against maritime shipping and U.S. Navy assets. So there's a whole lot of military capabilities, weapon systems, and even training and factory production that North Korea proliferated to Iran that has actually been used against U.S. forces and U.S. allied forces in the Middle East since February.
0: Professor, are you saying that are these weapons that you're talking about, are some of these weapons used to keep the Strait of Hormuz closed?
1: Absolutely. Specifically, the Yugo class, what they call the Gadir class, as in G-H-A-D-I-R class submarine. It's a mini submarine, and the North Koreans actually used it to sink a Corvette-class ship in 2010 that the South Koreans had. They're using that to try and block shipping in the Strait of Hormuz. The ISILC, called the Zulfikar in Iran, that's actually part of the Mosquito Navy that we see those boats running around all over the place, attacking civilian shipping and even going up against U.S. Navy shipping. That came straight from North Korea. According to the Office of Naval Intelligence in a report that they did a few years ago, the North Koreans sold 46 of those, speedboat-looking things to Iran and then built a factory for them and assisted them as they were building the boats in the factory. So it's had a direct impact on U.S. forces and our allies fighting in Iran, along with all those missiles, which have been hundreds of them launched at Tel Aviv, at Jordan, at our bases in the Middle East, and at our allies' bases as well, and civilian facilities.
0: We know what Iran's getting out of this: weapons to help fight in this conflict. What does North Korea get out of helping Iran?
1: Money and oil. So the estimate that Larry Nish at Congressional Research Service gave in 2011 is, when you combine all of the stuff North Korea sells to Iran, which also includes what they give to their proxy partners, the Houthis, Hezbollah, Hamas, the Shia militias, it's up to $3 billion a year. Now, that probably went up after 2011 because, as you know, that's when the Syrian civil war broke out.

0: and North Korea was really pumping a lot of stuff through Iran, paid for by Iran, that was going into assets they were using, the Shia militias, and the Syrian army to fight. And it's important to note as well that after, remember the 12-day war in the summer of 2025, the sure. Israelis took out a lot of their facilities. North Koreans, according to think tanks in Israel, were right back on the ground rebuilding those facilities as soon as that war was over. So they've been knee-deep in helping the Iranians ever since the early 80s, but particularly as it relates to what's been going on very recently.
1: President Trump has floated the idea that North Korea is much more friendly with us and, quote-unquote, unthreatening. Would you challenge that assumption?
0: I would not agree with that. I mean, they're not threatening us at the moment, but they continue to build up their military in order to threaten us. I'm sure you know. In fact, I listened to your radio show last night when you were talking about the fact that President Trump ordered a reduction, obviously, in the U.S.-Iraq war games. It's called the Ulchi exercises that they do every summer. I'm guessing, but it's an educated guess, that he probably did that at the suggestion of South Korean President Lee, whose left-of-center policy has thus far proven to be very lax toward North Korea, because in South Korea, the left tends to be very lax in their policy towards North Korea. The right tends to be more aggressive. But it's important to also remember that this big exercise is very important. Remember, it's a defensive exercise, right? But readiness is based on training, and militaries must train and equip for defensive capabilities, just as they do for offensive capabilities. So to order a reduction in these war games could possibly impact the wartime capabilities of the ROK-U.S. alliance in a negative way.
1: All right, let me make sure I understood that. You said that you think, educated guess, that President Trump called off these exercises at the advice of who in South Korea?
0: President Lee. So did you see the tweet that he sent out on True Social?
1: Over the weekend, yes, the one that's called this off. Yes, yeah.
0: Yeah, so he didn't actually call him off, but he's definitely toning him down. But if you look at the tweet, it says, you know, we're reducing this, and I asked for, you know, help. Basically, I'm not giving the exact words, but he asked for help from South Korea in combating, Iran, right?
1: Right.
0: And was turned down. So it sounds like in that conversation, the president of South Korea probably suggested it would be a good idea to order a reduction in the scope and focus of the annual war games they have every summer in South Korea, that the president agreed, as we saw in the tweet, and then he asked the South Korean president for some help on Iran, where he got no thanks answer.
1: Does North Korea have a nuclear weapon, and what capability is it to reach the United States?
0: Yes, North Korea has a nuclear weapon. We know that they have not only a nuclear weapon, but they have the warhead, because we know where they got it. They got it from Pakistan in the late 90s. Actually, they were working on it in the mid-90s. The missile that they could put it on is called the Hwasong 15, and that missile has a capability to fly 8,000 miles. In other words, and they've tested it successfully three times since 2017, and it has the capability to hit almost every single inch of the continental United States. So they have that capability right now, and they're also working on the same capability with solid fuel missiles. But let me take that one step further, if I may. They have also sold that missile, the Hwasong 15, or the equivalent of it and the parts for it, to the Iranians. So now the capability that North Korea had, they have passed on to the North Koreans to put an ICBM into action that can hit the continental United States.
1: So we know Iran has those capabilities because we know North Korea sold it to them.
0: That's correct. And my evidence is, obviously, there was stuff in the press in 2020.

0: 2013, 2015, and 2016, excuse me, the United States Treasury Department sanctioned Iran and North Korea for the sale of that missile by North Korea to Iran using an 80-ton rocket booster, which, and you'll love this, which the North Koreans stole the plans for from Ukraine around 2012 or 2013. They sanctioned them in 2016, right after the JCPOA was signed. Then the Treasury Department sanctioned both of them again in 2020. And then in 2021, the United Nations panel of experts in their report stated that North Korea was still proliferating components of that missile to Iran. In fact, they had proliferated vital components. Then they used the word vital as late as 2020.
1: Dr. Bechtel, where do we go from here? President Trump seems to be making friends with North Korea, who seems to be funneling our enemy using their weapons against our weapons. This kind of doesn't make any sense.
0: Well, it makes sense because for a long, long time, nobody was really selling a lot of these types of weapons to Iran, at least not on a large scale, except North Korea, not Russia, not China. Those two were selling them other things, but not liquid fuel ballistic missiles, which is most of the missile inventory that Iran has, and not conventional weapons, which is a lot of what Iran has gotten from North Korea. So if you're asking me, excuse me, where do we go from here? I would say the United States government needs to get very, very serious about not just enforcing sanctions, but cutting off that proliferation network. In other words, a supply chain from North Korea to Iran needs to be cut off. And we can do that by going after the money, because a lot of the money that North Korea is funneling back and forth with Iran, and Russia as well, by the way, right now, is going through cyber means. And but that's going to take a lot of resources and a lot of money. It depends how serious we are about actually cutting off the head of the snake. Because if you cut off the head of the snake, you're going after the money and the oil and the resources is what North Korea needs from the Iranians.
1: Bruce Bechtel, you've been talking about this for years. How much of this is I mean, this is clearly known, right, in the highest offices. It just seems like they're spinning their wheels going after Iran when they really need to. If they want to get anywhere out of this, they have to sort of attack or at least go after North Korea in some way, shape, or form.
0: You're 100% correct. And I'm not, I mean, I'm not necessarily saying we need to use kinetic means, but we need to take the sanctions seriously. In other words, having sanctions is not enough. You need to enforce those sanctions or they're not worth the paper they're printed on. And that means working with our allies in the region, such as Japan and South Korea, having our Treasury Department and our State Department cooperating with their law enforcement, and using things such as the Proliferation Security Initiative to interdict these shipments that are coming in largely on these rusted out cargo ships that North Korea is sending in, or old aircraft, old cargo aircraft that they're using to ship in things like sensitive components for missiles,
1: sure,
0: et cetera, which has been going on right up until February.
1: Dr. Bruce Bechtel, we are out of time. I'm going to reserve a spot in your near future so we can have you back and talk more about this, because this is fascinating. Dr. Bruce Bechtel is a professor of political science at Angelo State University in Texas. He's also a retired U.S. Marine and former senior intelligence officer, and he has written a book called Rogue Allies, came out last year, The Strategic Partnership Between Iran and North Korea. Professor, thank you very much for your time, and we hope to talk to you real soon. Keep your phone on.
0: Thank you so much for having me. Have a great evening.
1: You got it. Dr. Bruce Bechtel, professor of political science at Angelo State University, and a man who knows a thing or two about North Korea. Interesting conversation. We're definitely going to have him back. We certainly ran out of time. That was a quick. I looked up and I was out of time. Holy mackerel. America at Night, back in a moment.
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7: 2,000 gamers hired.
8: That's me.
9: Yeah, you know what? I'm one of them.
7: That's according to U.S. Transportation Secretary Sean Duffy and a social media post that he made.
10: They have to think on their feet. They work with their hands and their eyes, and they're making great controllers.
7: The FAA says that with only about 25% of air traffic controllers holding a traditional college degree, the effort is focused on reaching talented young people pursuing alternative career paths.
10: We had 14,000 applicants, 8,000 qualified. We were getting the best and the brightest, well-qualified people to get into our schools make up the shortage which we have in our towers and TRACONs across the country.
7: And it's true of many games that exercise that muscle. Strategy games like Call of Duty, Civilization, and League of Legends all require split-second decision-making skills, while cozy games like Pokemon Pocopia can help keep routines from getting dull. And that goes beyond the usual flight sims, of course. Eamon Dignam, Fox News.
11: Points. I'm Eben Brown. Convicted felons may soon be able to have their federal gun rights restored. The U.S. Justice Department now has a new website to allow for people who were once disallowed their Second Amendment rights due to felony conviction to apply to get them back. There is a process to do this. Restoration of Second Amendment rights will neither be guaranteed nor automatic, but the new federal rule does allow one to apply for review of their case, including the person's record, reputation, and circumstance. The process will, according to the DOJ, maintain strong presumptions against violent felons, registered sex offenders, or illegal aliens, and any federal relief granted would have no bearing over state law restrictions. That website is at justice.gov/FFRR. It has information on eligibility and application instructions. And those are your bullet points. I'm Eben Brown, Fox News.
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2: All right, stay right there. We got lots to get to. Did you hear the story about Penn State tonight? Penn State had 14 individuals arrested in an upper-level, multi-year cocaine trafficking ring operating at Penn State University. 13 of the defendants were students. 4 are currently enrolled. They were going and traveling to New York and Philadelphia and then bringing the cocaine back to the campus to sell to the students. Parents were involved. Hazing was involved. This is an unbelievable story. We'll talk about it next half hour. And then next hour, there is a wonderful book that just came out. And they do a deep dive into what many consider the greatest art heist in the history of mankind. And that was the looting of the Cambodian artifacts that were showing up in museums in New York and in Architectural Digest magazines. And they were all stolen. It's an unbelievable story written by an author who's done a deep dive. The book is called The Man Who Stole the Gods, a two-story of war, obsession, and the global art conspiracy. We're going to talk about that next hour. And then, of course, open phones. We are just getting started. Stay right here. America at Night, back in a moment.
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6: She's from Texas, I can tell.
5: Ella Langley's Choosing Texas stays on top of the Billboard All Genre Hot 100 for a 17th week, solely claiming the fourth longest command in the chart's history. The single first led the list in February, topping Last Night from Morgan Wallen in 2023, but still below Old Town Road from Lil Nas X featuring Billy Ray Cyrus in 2019. And Shaboozy's A Bar Song, Tipsy, in 2024. And the record holder, even though it's a holiday track, All I Want for Christmas Is You by Mariah Carey, which leads with 22 weeks at number one, spanning holiday seasons from 2019 through 2026. Taylor Swift and country legend Lyle Lovett will be among the inductees of the Nashville Songwriters Hall of Fame. Also included, Sean Kemp, Lee Thomas Miller, both elected in the Contemporary Songwriter category, and Bruce Channel as the Veteran Songwriter. They will be formally inducted during the 56th anniversary Nashville Songwriters Hall of Fame Gala later this year. That's Fox Country.
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0: Many consumers are afraid to haggle when it comes to making new purchases. 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In addition to a lower price, you can also ask for other perks like free shipping. 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New cars. 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
4: Yesterday, the Pennsylvania Attorney General made news. David Sunday on Monday announced criminal charges against 14 individuals involved in an upper-level multi-year cocaine trafficking ring operating at Pennsylvania State University, Penn State. 13 of the 14 defendants were students at one point, four currently enrolled. The network centered around two off-campus fraternities. Bulk cocaine brought to State College was cut, packaged, and distributed primarily to fellow Penn State students. To talk about it is a retired New York Police Department detective with over 27 years of law enforcement experience and an adjunct professor of criminal justice at the John Jay College of Criminal Justice in New York City. David Sarney, welcome to America at Night. Thanks for joining us.
5: Thank you for having me.
4: You know, you hear this and you recoil in horror, but the truth is, I'm surprised this doesn't happen more often on college campuses.
5: Well, they may do, but here's the situation here. What you have is somewhere along the line, law enforcement was given the opportunity to infiltrate this organization. So however they did that, could have been an anonymous complaint, which they started an arrest, cultivating confidential informants. So when we talk about these type of investigations, they start small, and then you could branch out. And this seems to be one of those cases where they were able not only to get people who were possessing it and packaging it, but they went up to the higher levels of the supplier. Hopefully they'll get on a federal charge. But you're talking about the main players, and that's usually very difficult to do. But because it was in a university and very insular, they probably worked their cases or worked their product production and distribution unabated, because, you know, people aren't going to talk about it, but there'd always be rumors. But we have to, as far as law enforcement is concerned, we have to eventually get it through some sort of investigative lead, be it a complaint or an arrest that brings up to that level.
4: Yeah, talk about this for a second. I don't know exactly how it works, but most I know is watching The Wire and some, you know, Hollywood movies. But send somebody to New York to pick up a couple of bags of cocaine is one thing, but it sounds like they were cutting it and distributing it. There must have been major weight when it came to cocaine that they were bringing back to Penn State University.
5: Well, that's the issue you're going to look at, because maybe the DEA may be involved in this, because when they're bringing that type of product over interstate, you're talking about federal charges. But right

0: now it's pretty much situated in Pennsylvania. What you see here is when they're cut, this saves lives also, given the fact that people buy this product and think it's okay. We don't know how far the testing was to this, what the purity was when they got it from New York and brought it to Pennsylvania, what they were cutting it with, how the production was going on that way. I mean, this is, when we talk about proactive law enforcement, this is why we investigators and cops and police do what they do, because this is a criminal element that had no care about what they did with this distribution. They were insulated as far as the university concerned. They were buying product in New York, cutting it with whatever they do. I don't know how the level is of what purity they were receiving it in New York, and then bringing it down and lowering the purity in Pennsylvania. So when we do these cases, there's a lot more things that are done in it, because when we talk about the use of confidential informants and the retrieval of some of this product, we're testing it to see the purity of the product and other things along those lines.
1: Yeah, but I mean, they're not going to some street corner in New York or Philadelphia and buying a couple of whatever you buy. I mean, you're talking some serious weight. So somebody somewhere had to be higher up the food chain and trust these students to sort of bring this back, right? I mean, this isn't a penny ante drug deal.
0: No. Depending on the amount of product they're bringing up, right now we're not sure of what the amount of product they were bringing up, but the police were able to get information, tell them that the transportation was coming from New York to Pennsylvania. So we could look at surveillance that followed them through this. And that's why there could be a separate investigation with the DEA and New York State Police, because you don't just get a kilo of cocaine from someone off the street. It had to be some sort of knowledge between the supplier and the dealers or the main players. So that's what we're looking. I guarantee you it's going to branch out to New York and look to see who the suppliers were for this, because no one's going to sell you a kilo of cocaine unless they know who you are and have some sort of rapport with you or some sort of dealings with you that they could feel that they're comfortable with that sale. And we don't know how much they're buying it for. That doesn't come out in the indictment, but we can see as this case is going forward, you'll hear about those things later on.
1: What do you make of the story where they had the pledges as part of their orientation and as part of their hazing activities sit there and bag the cocaine?
0: Yeah, and that's something that is heinous, if you think about it. They're forcing these kids who are freshmen who want to pledge into a fraternity, thinking this is okay, and then you're pretty much forced to commit crime, and that's what they were doing. So the regard that the higher level individuals in this investigation, in this circle of drug dealing, did not care what they did. So that's another aspect to this case, was something that came out of this where someone complained to their parents and then they relayed that information to law enforcement. We don't know, but it seemed that they ran with reckless abandon, given the fact we don't care if we bring up pledges to doing something committing crime, we're just going to do it anyway. And they got away with it for at least since 2023. So this is something that, my son was in college. I would be disgusted and flabbergasted at the fact that some people would put their kids into this type of environment. The fraternities that you expect to do the right thing for their kids are putting them on the criminal level.
1: Yeah. Also, there's a story that there was a father involved attempting to shield and hide some of the drug paraphernalia, the drug money, and there was a father also arrested in all of this as well. So clearly there was help from some of the adults around.
0: Oh, yeah, and now you're going to look at the financial records of the father. Where is this money going to? Because, you protect your son, but this is something that you don't protect. This is like I'm defending my son for bad grades or going to a professor. You're hiding the criminal element, felonious actions of your son, and you're going to get involved in that, and this is the end result. And it's good that the fact that the police were able to arrest him, and now he's going to be looked at, and everything about his involvement is going to be referred to possibly on the federal level also, because we don't know how he got the product to that house. Was he part of the receiving of that product? Was he cutting it up also or giving them ideas? So that's another aspect of this case we're not sure of, because this doesn't come out of the ether. These type of narcotics cases don't come out of the ether. The dealers and the producers and the suppliers have some sort of relationship, and they were able to build

0: on that relationship to the level they had at Penn State.
1: The father who was arrested, Paul Robinson, the only non-student charged, he is the managing attorney at a Pittsburgh-based law firm, so you would think he would know better. Let's go back to the fraternity brothers who were pledging their allegiance to these two fraternities that were, quote-unquote, off-campus, as Penn State has said. What type of charges or what type of guilt could those pledges have to deal with? Do they have some type of plausible deniability? We were forced into this, we had to do it, or is that just sour grapes? They certainly could have walked away.
0: Well, here's the issue with that. When you're talking about the lower level, the misdemeanor, the packaging, and doing all of that, the lower level type of the drug offense, they may utilize the arrest of those people in order to flip upon the go against the others, the suppliers, and if they know the suppliers, but to the main players. So you could utilize them as part of your criminal case against the higher level because of that. You don't want to always, sometimes you don't always, arrest make a difference, but if you get cooperation from these witnesses, and they are witnesses at this point, not only for perpetrators, but witnesses to criminality, you could maybe utilize them to flip upon on the higher levels.
1: Yeah. David Sarney with us, retired New York police detective, 27 years of law enforcement experience, and now a professor at John Jay College of Criminal Justice in New York City. David, you know this better than anybody. They capture this Penn State drug ring. And isn't the sad reality that the students who were using the cocaine will just go somewhere else? And while this is a terrible tragedy and they'll take down this, somebody else somewhere will fill the void and the cocaine will still flow into Penn State and or wherever else it was going?
0: Yeah, that's the thing with these type of cases. You take down one group and then another one takes its place, kind of like a hydra with their head just popping up all over the place. What you try to do is you get the eradication of that area, realizing that, and this is where, when you talk about punishment, when these people get arrested, the criminal justice system has to prosecute them to the fullest extent. So this way it deters others from doing it. Will people still purchase narcotics from other places? Yes. But the good thing here is you stop a main supplier of cocaine to this, you're even supplies of cocaine. We think it's very 90s that no one does cocaine anymore, but they do. And this is one step in eradicating the narcotics trade within Penn State. Will there be others later on outside of the university? Yes, they'll find another way, unfortunately. But it comes down to parents, trying to be the shepherds of their kids, guide them to best they can. Drugs are not the solution. And when you purchase drugs from someone, there's no guarantee that may be the last thing you ingest and die. So that's something you have to kind of tell that to your kids sometimes. You go, these things may seem cool in the beginning, but you never know. That one last hit may be your last on the planet.
1: Yeah, the sad reality, though, is when I was in college, even back in the late 80s, not now so much because I don't. Your sphere of influence, your number of people you know decreases as you get older. But when I was in college, right, you lived on a dorm, you went to parties, and you knew who the known drug addicts were, the drug dealers were, and unfortunately, even in the 80s, you could make one phone call and really get any drug you wanted delivered right to your front door. And as tragic as that is, that's the reality of America. And even though, yes, this is good that they took down this ring, it doesn't put a dent in it. And that, unfortunately, if somebody wants to buy it, somebody's going to sell it to you.
0: And that's the issue. This is when you have a country of supply and demand. Cocaine, people don't think about it. The big thing's been fentanyl and heroin and marijuana. Now, marijuana has been legitimized and decriminalized in many places. So that type of drug dealing has been limited. But still, people are going to get what they can get. This is when there's demand for it, and there seemed to be in Penn State for cocaine, there were the suppliers. They were the people who were able to get it from. And the invasiveness of that is a problem. We have to sort of, again, coming back to the same thing, you have to understand that death can happen at the one purchase that you make. And if you understand that, and we've seen fentanyl deaths at the levels in about 7 to 10 years ago, they were so high. People got away from it, and they still go back to it. Now you have carfentanil being another issue.

0: everyone will, if anyone wants it, they'll get it, but you have to try to get people to stay away from it overall.
1: David Sarney, retired New York police detective, 27 years of law enforcement experience with us, also a professor at John Jay College of Criminal Justice. Professor, thank you very much for your time and good insights. Have a good night. Thank you for checking in.
0: Thank you very much. Thank you much, Steve.
1: You got it. Okay, good. Yeah, good stuff. But no, right? That's the sad reality. You know, not that I was ever into that stuff, but, you know, you didn't have to go too far to find it. You didn't have to go too far down the hallway to figure out who was doing what and what was doing and what was going on. And if you wanted it, you could get it. And, you know, there before the grace of God go any of us as a parent, right? I mean, parents send their kids to Penn State, and I know Penn State's going to take this on the chin, and people are going to look derogatory at Penn State and somehow blame Penn State for anything. And they're going to sort of, you know, circle the wagons and cover up. But the truth is, and I certainly don't know this as a fact, but just, you know, common sense would tell you that maybe not to this extent, but there's not a college campus in America where a college kid couldn't call up somebody within, you know, one or two phone calls and really get anything they wanted delivered right to their dorm room or right to their store. As a matter of fact, I was talking to a parent a year or so ago, and they were in their house. They had a boy who was about 16 years old, maybe 17. And the dad notices that the Saturday afternoon, there's a car drives by the house. The 17-year-old kid gets off the couch, runs out, talks to the car, have a nice little chat. Kid comes back into the house. The dad says, "What was that all about?" And the 17-year-old son says, "Nothing." And the dad digs a little deeper. Finally, it turns out that the 17-year-old son called up for someone to drop off some marijuana and some cannabis. And so it was an Uber for cannabis, and, you know, just tapped it on his phone. "Hey, I'm home. Come by, swing by, pick me up some." And, you know, right in the middle of broad daylight, right in your home. So there, but for the grace of God, go any of us. Tragic, tragic story. So we'll see how all this breaks out. But this could have happened on any campus in any part of the United States. That is for sure. Stay right there. America at Night. Back in a moment.
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3: New York City Council wants AI out of the schools, for now. The vast majority of city council members, 29 of 51, have signed a letter to Mayor Mamdani and schools chancellor Kamar Samuels, asking for a moratorium on AI in schools until they can come up with a curriculum and guidelines. Because right now, they argue AI is replacing the other AI, actual intelligence. Here's Councilmember Phil Wong.
4: We are sending our kids to school to learn, to think critically. And instead, I'm seeing the kids just using it to create essays, to do the homework assignments.
3: Mamdani mostly sidestepped questions on whether he'd support a pause. But proponents of the text say AI literacy is a necessary skill. And if schools don't include it in the classroom, that won't stop kids from using it. They'll still be using it, just without guidance or education. For Fox on Tech, I'm Madison Allworth, Fox Business.
5: I'm Gianna Gelosi with your Fox True Crime Minute. A Florida woman wanted for murder has been arrested after 7 weeks on the run. Isabel Rose Johnson was taken into custody August 13th in Cottondale, Florida, about 60 miles northeast from the Freeport property where police found the remains of Jason Coolhart. The 43-year-old father was initially reported missing May 24th, his body found a month later with a zip tie around his neck, buried in a shallow grave covered in concrete with a black Cadillac parked over it. During the manhunt, police described Johnson as cunning and a master manipulator. They say she was a dangerous swindler who was known for concocting fake sob stories to gain favors or money from strangers. They say the 38-year-old used several aliases and had a network of accomplices as she evaded police. Five other people have been arrested in connection to the case. Authorities say they expect more to come. No motive has been released. There's more on this story at foxnews.com or subscribe to the Fox True Crime podcast. I'm Gianna Gelosi with your Fox True Crime Minute.
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14: All right, let's go to the text line, 1-844-2-McGraw, 1-844-262-4729. This is Barb in Michigan. Gil in San Antonio hasn't called in a while. I hope he's okay. He's a real gem of a guy. Jimbo and Rich loved him. Maybe Larry did too. I like Gil in San Antonio. Yes, I do hope he is okay. Thanks for checking in. Texas checks in. You mentioned yesterday of a younger and middle-aged generations taking up granny hobbies is interesting. I can believe it. It's more beneficial than looking endlessly at the video screen. There's always a final product after each chapter, depending on the hobby. Watching videos equals nothing, but there's lost time. The new interest is somewhat in line with my thinking that listening to music publicly, except for the rednecks, is getting tired of endless, vile, acidic, thuggish, warmongering, and arrogant talk on radio and TV broadcasts. Hopefully, this trend will be something more positive. You are at the head of the pack there. All right, good. Here's another one. You sure do get your share of call-in crazies, loons, and geezers more than anyone else. Do you know why we get that? Because we don't screen phone calls. We take the unvarnished truth. We tell it like it is. Let's see here. Here's another one here. I just saw Banana Ball for the first time. Sold out crowd, 50,000 plus at Coors Field in Denver. I loved it, but I'm not a baseball guy. Is it mocking your favorite sport or building on it? Look, anytime you can get people playing baseball and getting 50,000 people to watch it is A-okay with me. I went to a Banana Ball baseball game, but I was way out in the outfield. I sort of I sort of didn't

0: It's kind of hard to follow along when you're way out in the bleachers. But I've watched it on TV. It does look really kind of fun. And I think they've got a good thing going. And, you know, as they call it, the Harlem Globetrotters of Major League Baseball. I think it's fantastic. It's a game. It's fun. It's supposed to be enjoyable. The kids love it. I'm all for it. So I think it's a great part of baseball. So there, banana ball. All right, stay right there. One of the greatest art heists in the history of the world has taken place. And our next guest, next hour, has written a book about it. We'll talk about it. Our executive director is Alex Hinton. Our engineer tonight is Richard Good. I'm McGraw Milhaven, and this is America at Night on Westwood One.
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6: Florida has made its choice. I'm Lisa Lacera, Fox News. In the race for governor, Congressman Byron Donalds has gained the Republican nomination.
7: The Florida dream to us is clear. It's the promise that if you work hard, you can get ahead, own a home, raise your family, and give your kids a better shot than you had without government holding you back.
6: Donalds was backed by President Trump. He'll face Republican-turned-Democrat David Jolly in November.
8: The renewal of a hope, the belief in each other once again, the belief in something better. That we are better in this moment than where our leaders are dragging us.
6: And progressive state rep Angie Nixon won the Democratic nomination for Senate. She'll face the Republican Senator Ashley Moody in a special election for the last 2 years of Marco Rubio's Senate term. The tariffs are on hold. President Trump posting on Truth Social that he's paused the 50% export taxes against $20 billion of Canadian goods for 3 days, subject to the finalization of the documents. The tariffs are set to go into effect at 12:01 a.m. Day 15 in the trial of Lindsay Clancy, the Massachusetts mother accused of killing her three young children, as the defense calls more witnesses.
9: Former mother-in-law Susan Clancy called the defendant a wonderful mother, but Lindsay said she felt unwell and noticed during holidays.
10: Lindsay was struggling. We were all very concerned.
9: At one point, Susan Clancy said Lindsay was begging for help, fearing drug dependency. Later in the day, Dr. Paul Zeisel, who met with Lindsay Clancy after the murders, took the stand. He said she told him she was scared thoughts of hurting herself and her kids were at times heard outside her own head.
6: Fox's Gernal Scott, Lindsay Clancy is facing murder charges, but her defense hopes to prove she's not criminally liable for killing her children. 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
2: The on-again, off-again boyfriend of Hayden Panettiere and his brother were at the South Carolina apartment where she died over the weekend.
3: It started as an EMS call for an unresponsive person. Paramedics and firefighters performed CPR and other life-saving methods for what the officer describes as an extended period of time before calling in an official time of death. Afterwards, they escorted Brian Hickerson, Hayden's reportedly on-again, off-again boyfriend, out of the room with his brother, Zach. The police officer writing the report states, "I observed Zach to be very emotional while EMS were working on Hayden. Brian did not become emotional until EMS declared her officially deceased."
2: Fox's Jonathan Sary. Panettiere's death remains under investigation. No cause of death has been released. A new study finds flight attendants and pilots face the highest risk of dying from radiation-related cancers, even more than people working with radioactive materials. So-called cosmic radiation exposure increases at high altitudes. The study analyzed over 12 million death certificates. Flight attendants had about 50% higher odds of dying from radiation-related cancers than the general working population. Pilots had 36% higher odds. The study published this week by JAMA Internal Medicine. OpenAI has launched a version of ChatGPT for teens.
4: It's designed to help with homework rather than just providing answers. Users age 13 to 17 will automatically be placed into the new experience. It includes automatic safety settings to discourage emotional dependence and will prompt users to take a break every 90 minutes. The Wall Street Journal says OpenAI designed the service to help students think through problems rather than just providing answers.
2: Fox's Ginny Casola. I'm Lisa LaSera. This is Fox News.
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6: And humidity goes on. Heat advisory through the evening hours. There could be one or two scattered storms to break the heat up a little bit through the evening. Otherwise, just a few clouds, low in the mid-70s. And then on Wednesday, a chance for a few scattered storms in the mid to late afternoon hours. Sunshine hot otherwise. 97 the high with the high humidity levels. Heat index levels getting into that danger territory up to 107. Stay hydrated. Trying to stay out of that hot sun during the peak hours of the afternoon between about noon and 3. Clear Wednesday night, a low in the mid-70s. Sunny a Thursday afternoon, high to 98. I'm meteorologist Mark Thibodeau for the Weather Channel. 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
8: Hey, another primary night going on. I want to know if Dan Sullivan's going to win in Alaska. Dan Sullivan going up against Dan Sullivan. I love that story. But not a lot of news coming out tonight. I guess the Florida, the Senate... the big news, I guess, coming out of Florida with the Senate is that Alexander Vindman, remember him, he was the retired Army Lieutenant Colonel who was one of the witnesses in President Trump's first impeachment trial. He looks like he's going to lose to a progressive lawmaker, Angie Nixon. That's for the Democratic special primary for the Senate race. Byron Donalds. Looks like he is going to win the Republican nominee for Florida governor, and it looks like he's going to go up against former Republican Congressman David Jolly, who left the party during President Trump's first term. He's been a mainstay on the cable news channels, David Jolly. He is going to now win that race. And he is going to be the Democratic nominee for Florida governor. Ron DeSantis is term limited out. Ron DeSantis, say what you want about the guy, but he's a baseball guy, so he can't be all bad. So that's, I guess, the two big ones. And the other one is out in Alaska.

0: but that's way too early. That's out on the West Coast, and those results are not in yet. So that's the big story this morning when it comes to those primaries. Stay right there. We know about the brutal genocide of Cambodia, but did you know about the art theft? Man has written a book, an interesting story about one of the great art crimes in the history of man. We'll talk about that coming up straight ahead. America at Night. Thanks for joining us.
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6: I'm Ashley Dvorkin with a Fox Movie Profile. Anne Hathaway and Ewan McGregor star in The End of Oak Street, about a cosmic event transporting a suburban street to a mysterious, dangerous place. The canine crew in Paw Patrol, the Dino Movie, find themselves on an island trying to save their dinosaur friend's home. The historical drama The Brink of War is based on the 1986 Iceland summit, with President Ronald Reagan racing for a nuclear weapons deal with Soviet leader Mikhail Gorbachev. Stoner comedy The Wrong Girls with Kristen Stewart, Alia Shawkat, and Lakeith Stanfield is about best friends caught in mistaken identity chaos. Matthew McConaughey leads the Rivals of Amziah King as a bluegrass musician and Oklahoma honeymaker taking on those trying to destroy his business. On streaming, Disney Plus adds Camp Rock 3, with the Jonas Brothers, aka Connect 3, seeking a new opening act. Ashley Dvorkin, Fox News.
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7: It's America at Night with me, McGraw-Milhaven, and you're in luck. We are in for a great story by a great storyteller. He's written a brand new book called The Man Who Stole the Gods, a true story of war, obsession, and a global art conspiracy. Matthew Campbell writes for Bloomberg and now has written this compelling story. Matthew Campbell, welcome to America at Night. Thanks for joining us.
8: Thanks so much for having me.
7: This is a story about Cambodian art and the fact that they've been stolen. It's an interesting vein of art. How did you get interested in this story in the first place?
8: My interest in this started kind of the way I've found a lot of stories in the past, which is just seeing a headline float by and thinking there must be more to that. And in this case, the headline, which I saw in 2019, was about a British art dealer, a man named Douglas Latchford, being indicted on federal fraud and conspiracy charges in New York relating to the sale of ancient artifacts from Cambodia. And I thought, well, that's interesting. And then when I found out that a lot of these artifacts had ended up in places like the Metropolitan Museum, I thought, well, that's very interesting. And as it happens, I live in Southeast Asia. Cambodia is in my backyard. And I was hooked from then on in, basically.
7: What's interesting about this is Cambodian art. Give us a sense of why it is so revered in art circles. Give us a sense of the beauty of it and why so many people love it.
8: Well, a lot of listeners will have seen pictures or perhaps even visited Angkor Wat in Cambodia, which is, you know, this amazing ancient site, dates to the 12th century. It's the largest religious structure ever built. It's something like four times larger than the Vatican. And it was built by something called the Khmer Empire, which was one of the great medieval civilizations. You know, you could compare them to the Maya or the Aztecs, places like that. And the Khmer were great builders and they were great artists. So they left a huge number of these very expressive stone and bronze statues, many of them life-size. They have a kind of weird emotionality to them. Like you can really recognize what the artists were trying to convey, you know, even 1,000 years later. And there is a community of private collectors and, of course, a number of big international museums who really want to get their hands on this stuff. But the problem is that was not so easy to do for a long time until a big civil war and ultimately a genocide in Cambodia made it more possible.
7: Yeah. These statues and art forms are not just statues and art forms and pieces of entertainment. They're much more for the people of Cambodia, are they not?
8: That's right. So in Cambodia, these works are revered in a kind of religious slash spiritual way. And I say slash because it's a little bit complicated. The Khmer Empire was mostly a Hindu civilization. Cambodia, like the rest of Southeast Asia or mainland Southeast Asia, is largely Buddhist. But nonetheless, this kind of reverence for these works has lasted through the centuries. So when Cambodians see them, they will often get on their knees and pray. They will leave little offerings of incense or flowers or bottles of water. There's something deep in the cultural memory there. Whereas for us, you know, in the West, they're just really beautiful and something you might, if you could afford it, want to have in your living room.
7: Yeah. The book is called The Man Who Stole the Gods. And that's where the book comes from, because they're not just statues. They're a form of gods for the Cambodian people.
8: Exactly. So they depict Hindu gods, you know, Shiva, Vishnu, things like that. And the way Cambodians talk about them is they will refer to them as gods or kind of avatars.

0: gods, you know, representations of gods. So they're kind of infused with this idea of the divine for even modern day Cambodians.
1: The book is called The Man Who Stole the Gods, a true story of war, obsession, and a global art conspiracy. Matthew Campbell, the book just came out. You mentioned this Douglas Latchford, which is one of the main characters. He's British, and he stole these statues from Cambodia. How did the United States get involved in all this?
0: Well, the big reason the U.S. got involved was starting in the 70s and especially starting in the 80s, there was a big market for these artworks in the U.S. and specifically in New York City among big billionaire private collectors and big museums and, you know, places like Palm Beach, you know, the other towns and cities where the American super rich like to hang out. And Latchford was a master of taking these works, which were all looted, stolen, smuggled, and essentially laundering them onto the U.S. market, finding ways to sell them at pretty rich prices, you know, certainly in the single-digit millions by the latter part of his career, to these American collectors.
1: And so the crime was he was then peddling stolen merchandise on American shores.
0: Well, the crime comes on two levels. So initially, you know, the crime is these pieces were all looted. They were taken by, in many cases, men associated with factions like the Khmer Rouge in Cambodia. They're smuggled out of the country, and Latchford then, with false paperwork attesting to origins that were fictional, sells them into the U.S. to big collectors and museums. So the crimes, from an American perspective, start with the fact that it is a federal crime in the United States to knowingly possess stolen objects, so start there. And then you go into things like fraud. Latchford was forging documents. He was making fraudulent representations to buyers, to banks, to other counterparties to give these works a kind of paper trail that was fake. So in the end, when he was indicted, it was largely on fraud charges related to the way he had structured these transactions.
1: What's interesting about this Douglas Latchford, I mean, what a character this guy turns out to be. He was doing this for some 40 years, was he not?
0: More like 50, actually. So he was born in 1931 in Bombay, as it was, in British India. He comes to Thailand in the 1950s in a place that was totally different from what you would think of as Bangkok today, which is this global mega city. You know, it was really the back of beyond at that point. And he built a business over time dealing these artworks internationally. He was a really eccentric guy. An important part of the story is he was gay. And Bangkok in the 60s and 70s was a much easier place to be, you know, openly-ish gay than New York or London would have been. But over time, he became the global authority on these artworks. If you wanted them, whether you were the Metropolitan Museum, whether you were a billionaire collector with a home to decorate in Palm Beach, Latchford was the guy.
1: So he had to live in these two different worlds then, or three different worlds, I guess, or four different worlds.
0: Several different worlds, yeah. And actually, a criminologist who studied his case refers to Latchford as what's called a Janus figure. He had one face, you know, like the Roman god, facing up to the illicit source, you know, to the looters in the field who were smashing up ancient sites and ripping these things out, sometimes even with dynamite. And Latchford's other face was down, you know, to literally Fifth Avenue, to, you know, cocktail parties attended by some of the wealthiest and most powerful people in the world. He was the node or the nexus between those two worlds.
1: Yeah. It's looking at these statues, they seem to be very heavy, very awkward, and very cumbersome. How does one steal one? I get stealing a diamond ring. You put it in your pocket or your something, right? But these are huge statues, very awkward, and in the middle of remote Cambodia. It must have been some logistics to get it out of there in the first place.
0: Well, not just remote Cambodia, but active war zones. So the Khmer Rouge began their insurgency in the late 1960s. They ran the country for 4 years from the mid to the late 1970s, and then they became guerrillas again all the way until 1998 when Pol Pot died. So Cambodia was one of the most dangerous, most violent places anywhere in the world for about a 30-year period. There were landmines everywhere. Fighting could break out at any time. And you have these

0: looters amid all this danger, going into ancient sites to rip stuff out. And yes, as you say, some of it is huge. Some of these pieces weigh a ton, 2 tons. They had to get them out with, for the smaller pieces, shovels and chisels would do it. But later on, particularly in the 1990s, it became industrial. So they were using dynamite, using construction equipment to tear these things out of where they came from. A lot of them were kind of architectural features. Like there, we have cases where an entire span of wall would be sheared off the side of a temple, broken into pieces, and shipped on trucks over the border and into Thailand. So this was a very sophisticated, very large-scale operation, which took a lot of people and a lot of effort.
1: The man who stole the gods, a true story of war, obsession, and a global art conspiracy, Matthew Campbell talking about it. How did you go about, okay, so you saw the headlines, you saw the story, you started to scratch, you started to dig. How did you dive into this? Where'd you go?
0: Well, I always start stories the same way, which is with the open source record. So in this case, by the time Latchford was charged and then subsequently, there were 4 or 5 different legal proceedings in the US relating in one way or another to this. And federal legal proceedings, particularly, throw off all kinds of documents. They're fantastic. And so you read everything. And every time you see a name or a place in those documents, it goes on a list. And in the end, I had a list of something like 200 names of people who were associated with this case in one way or another. And you start working through them and hope they'll talk to you and hope they'll give you more names and build a cycle, a kind of self-reinforcing loop that allows you to eventually put this all into a dense timeline. But one problem was Latchford died in 2020. So by the time I started working on this in earnest, he was not someone you could talk to. And the other was a lot of people who'd been associated with him over the years do not want it known that they were associated with him. So I kept encountering this kind of specific amnesia where people would, claim to have had very little to do with him when in fact I knew they had.
1: Yeah, which is really interesting because when you talk about stolen art and stolen art dealers, it's often not a lot of people are banging on your door to help answer your questions. And this is one of the rare stories where we actually find out where stolen art ends up, right? We normally never know where things once stolen from the Louvre end up.
0: That's right. So if you think of kind of great cases of art theft, a lot of them are mysteries. Like the famous the heist of at the Isabella Stewart Gardner Museum in Boston, which a lot of listeners will have heard of. We have no idea where those pieces went. But in this case, it was kind of obvious in some situations because they were in museums. And museums publish catalogs. They put their collections online. You can go see them. So that was one source. But with private collections, it's a lot harder. And the investigators, both in the US government and working for the Cambodians over the years, had to come up with all kinds of creative ways to track where these pieces had ended up. Sometimes literally because a picture had ended up in a magazine, and you could trace a picture from the magazine to the ultimate buyers. That's what they had to do.
1: Yeah, so it was more or less of a needle in a haystack in a sense. I mean,
0: Exactly.
1: it was just lucky that you pulled on a thread and then all of a sudden the whole story came.
0: That's right. And then, but even when you do locate them, you then have to be able to make a case legally that these are stolen goods and they should go back where they came from. And that, under US law, is quite difficult. You need to document where they came from. You need to document when they were removed. And of course, you need to show where they're located now. So there was a huge amount of detective work that went into this.
1: Matthew Campbell, our guest. I want to get into the Met next segment. Matthew Campbell, the author of the book, The Man Who Stole the Gods, a true story of war, obsession, and the global art conspiracy. Who is Bradley Gordon?
0: Brad Gordon is a really interesting character. He was a lawyer, just kind of a normie corporate lawyer who ended up in Cambodia for kind of complicated reasons, working for an investment fund there. He'd gone to Harvard Law, worked for big international law firms, but he was hired in 2012 by the Department of Justice to look into historic looting in Cambodia, because they needed someone on the ground who could kind of interact with

0: the U.S. legal system. And Brad took on what he thought would be a pretty limited, pretty straightforward assignment and became obsessed. He became fascinated by the idea of these looting networks and by the question of how this massive crime had been pulled off and who was responsible. So, I'm always interested narratively in people who kind of go beyond their brief, people who are given a task or an assignment and find it takes on much bigger proportions. And in Brad's case, this whole thing kind of took over his life, and he couldn't stop thinking about it. And actually, 10 plus years later, 15 years later, he can't stop thinking about it. So he became obsessed with the problem of solving this mystery, of unraveling what had happened.
1: That's a good place to stop. Matthew Campbell is our guest. The book is called The Man Who Stole the Gods. It is considered one of the best books so far of 2026. It came out just a few weeks ago and getting a lot of attention out there. Matthew Campbell, The Man Who Stole the Gods. America at Night, back in a moment.
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6: Take a pause.
7: Montana wildlife officials are asking people to break with the tradition this summer, huckleberry picking in the wild. The woman known as the Western Montana Wild Forager, River Shannon Aloya, says it's slim pickings.
8: These plants are severely damaged. We had continuous cold snaps in the spring.
7: Bears are big huckleberry fans, and since there are so few berries, bears and people wind up in the same spots trying to pick them. Jamie Junkel works for Montana's Fish, Wildlife, and Parks Department and says there have been lots of berry-picking bear encounters.
9: You know, the bears are trying to feed on the berries. The people are hiking and biking and living, you know, right in where the berries are. So, yeah, it's been an interesting year.
7: Grizzly bears especially can be downright pigs when it comes to huckleberries. They reportedly eat up to 200,000 a day in the summer. Take a pause. Jill Nato, Fox News.
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1: It's a story, a true story of war, obsession, and global art conspiracy. Matthew Campbell has penned the new book from Random House, The Man Who Stole the Gods. Matthew Campbell, let's talk about this Cambodian art form in a sense, because beloved around the world, but what was it about the American art scene? What was the spark? Why did it become popular here in America?
6: Well, I always go to pop culture because it's a very easy way to understand how the world is changing. And if you look back to like the 50s, early 60s, Americans had no real engagement with Southeast Asia. I mean, the only movie or kind of pop cultural product I would think of was something like The King and I, you know, the film and the musical.
1: Sure.
6: And then in the late 60s, that changes utterly. One reason it changes is, of course, the Vietnam War, which makes, you know, that part of the world a lot more relevant to Americans. And the other is kind of a cultural story about the 60s. So, you know, in the late 60s, you have the Beatles going to India to learn to meditate with the Maharishi. You have the rise of transcendental meditation as a kind of trendy thing. You have the foundation of the Hare Krishna movement, which, as I always like to point out, was not founded in some Himalayan ashram, but actually started on the Lower East Side of Manhattan. So, like, there's this cultural interest that starts to bubble up in Hinduism and Buddhism in the quote-unquote exotic East. And what we know about culture is it always bubbles up to the rich. You know, things that start as kind of edgy and independent and organic become coveted by the people with money. I mean, that happens over and over and over again. And so by the late 70s, early 80s, you have very wealthy people in America who are interested in this part of the world and want to acquire these objects.
1: Interesting. How many statues are we talking about that were stolen in one way, shape, or form?
6: Well, we don't totally know. One reason we don't know is we don't understand the denominator. So Cambodia has thousands of these ancient Khmer Empire sites. You know, Angkor Wat is just one of many. And they were not comprehensively surveyed before the looting began taking off in the early 1970s. So we don't know how many were there to begin with. But best guess, we're certainly talking thousands, if not more, of these works, which were hacked out of ancient sites and smuggled abroad.
1: All right, so it's one thing when stolen art ends up in someone's home in Palm Beach or someone's home in Aspen. It's another thing when they start showing up at the Metropolitan Museum in New York. How did the famous art museum end up with stolen art from Cambodia?
6: This is kind of an amazing and forgotten story about New York and American culture in general. And it starts with a man named Thomas Hoving, who was one of these great 20th century characters. He was the director of the Met beginning in the late 1960s. And he came into what he saw, I think correctly, as kind of a fusty, you know, old-fashioned institution. The board would meet over dinner in black tie. You know, the museum was dark and kind of

0: conservative and stayed. And meanwhile, outside the door, the 60s are happening. You know, the world is being turned upside down. So he wanted to revolutionize the museum. And what he did was actually so dramatic and so enduring that a lot of what we associate now with museums in general, he invented. So something like the idea of a blockbuster exhibition, you know, that was something he came up with. The idea of corporate sponsorship of museum shows, that was something he came up with. So the institution was totally unrecognizable by the time he was done with it. And Hoving really wanted the Met to respond to what the public was interested in. And as we were discussing earlier, by the 70s, the public has this fascination with Hinduism, with Buddhism, with the quote-unquote exotic cultures of Asia. So he set about trying to acquire these pieces. He hired a new curator for that part of the collection, gave him a big budget, and said, go find the best works you can.
1: And so, unbeknownst to him, they started buying stolen merchandise? What, I mean, there's no, there had to have been some type of policies in place, some type of checks and balances. I find that hard to believe, that there weren't any checks and balances.
0: Well, who knew what when is an interesting question, and in many cases a legally complex one. You know, the Met would say that when they did buy these works, they received assurances they were legitimate. You know, we can debate what legitimate would mean. But we now know that Latchford, the dealer who was responsible for many of these sales, was systematically forging the documentation and giving these objects a paper trail that was totally fictional. And certainly the critics of the Met and of other collectors and museums would say, you know, it was very convenient that no one ever bothered to scratch at these documents even a little bit. It wouldn't have taken much to understand that this was fake, this was fraud, that it was all made up. But, you know, either people didn't know or they didn't care to know.
1: It's interesting because once something's hanging in the Met or on display at the Met, it becomes more valuable, which then in turn makes more stolen items more valuable, which in turn makes them, right? I mean, it's a self-fulfilling prophecy. The Met contributes to the deception because they're creating more value for these statues.
0: Of course. So, you know, what's the best way to raise the value of artworks? Well, having a big museum show is a great way, because that's kind of a stamp of approval from the gods of culture, if you like. And if you're Douglas Latchford, and specifically the market you really care about is super rich Americans, well, a lot of super rich Americans live within a 10-minute walk of the Met on the Upper East Side of Manhattan. So if you can say, look, walk over to the museum, look at all the stuff I put there, pieces that came from me, you know, not only have you convinced them that these pieces are valuable, that they're worth having, you've also convinced them that you're the person to buy them from.
1: And Doug Latchford not only sells some to the Met, but also gives some to the Met. Again, right? Sort of like a lost leader. Hey, I'll give you this. You put it on a display. You'll be my advertising for me.
0: Exactly. He made a number of donations to the Met. He also made some donations to the British Museum in London. And if you're a dealer, that's fantastic marketing, you know, because it will say in the museum, there'll be a little card that says donated by so-and-so. So if your buyers can go see that, you know, they're even more convinced that you're someone serious, someone who's a connoisseur, and someone you should do big business with.
1: How many, any other museums than the two you mentioned had these stolen artifacts on a display?
0: They were all over the place. And actually, the investigators working for the Cambodian government have a list of dozens of institutions around the world. A big one was the Norton Simon, which is in Pasadena outside Los Angeles, which has an incredible Asian collection. The Denver Art Museum had a lot of these pieces. The Asian Art Museum in San Francisco has been a big acquirer of these pieces over the years, and on down the list. So we're talking about globally dozens of institutions. Internationally, a big one was the National Gallery of Australia, which also had to give back some of these works ultimately.
1: And then, but again, back to that point, then the museum earns cachet when they have some of these Cambodian artifacts on display. That then puts them on footing with the Met, which creates more of a market for these things. I find it hard to believe

0: that they keep on going after these artifacts and no one scratches the surface to say, hey, wait a minute. They just magically appeared. I mean, where was Cambodia? Nobody was ringing the bell saying, wait a minute, hold on a second. Where are these things coming from?
1: Well, in Cambodia, for much of this period, people were pretty busy killing each other. You know, this is a country that was completely convulsed by war for 30 years. So, you know, recovering these stolen works was not a huge priority. But I do still find it completely staggering that you would have these periods where literally, I'm not exaggerating here, on the front page of the newspaper would be reports of the latest savage battles in the Cambodian Civil War. And then on the front of the arts section would be a review of some new museum show of these amazing statues from Cambodia, which no one had ever seen before. It would have taken a staggering level of ignorance or indifference for people not to make the connection.
0: Yeah. And this Doug Latchford was the through line through all of this.
1: That's right. He was the guy. So beginning in the late 1960s, all the way into the late 2010s, you know, he was active until 2018, 2019. He was a constant in this business. If you wanted artworks from this war-torn part of the world, you know, a place that had experienced a genocide, he was who you got them from.
0: This Bradley Gordon, who was hired to sort of investigate all of this, did he ever come in contact with Douglas Latchford, and what was that situation like?
1: So Gordon and Latchford never met in person. They did speak on the phone, I think, only once. Gordon only came into the story in 2012, so you know, quite late from Latchford's perspective. But Gordon has gotten to encounter Latchford in a different way, which is through kind of a complicated series of events. After Latchford's death, the Cambodian government got access to all of his records. This was part of a deal they made with Latchford's daughter, who was the heir to his all his assets. And so Bradley Gordon has spent the last 5+ years up to his eyeballs in all of Latchford's correspondence, all of his photographs, all of his inventories, his emails, trying to document everything that he facilitated the sale and theft of, and then track where it's all gone. And it's kind of the work of a lifetime. I mean, Brad has, it's him, it's a team. They will be working on this for years and years, and they will not run out of things to do.
0: Mm. What does the Met say? Did the Met give back the statues? Was the Met somewhat, when this all came to light, it seems like they were a little slow on the uptake, so to speak.
1: Well, the Met has given back a number of these pieces. We're over a dozen now. A couple of them were voluntarily, but mostly these have happened as a result of deals with law enforcement. So, you know, the way this tends to work is the Department of Justice, who do investigate these antiquities trafficking cases pretty vigorously, they will approach you, you know, or you will approach them because you think they're going to approach you. That's what happened with the Met. You know, and they will say, we think there are problems with this list of objects in your collection. We would like you to hand them over to us so that we can give them back to their rightful owners, you know, in this case, the people of Cambodia. Or we can do this a harder way, in a more adversarial way. And at that point, you know, for most institutions, for most collectors, it's kind of an IQ test. You know, take the deal. Don't go up against the U.S. government. But not everyone does take the deal. And sometimes it takes, you know, tough negotiation, or sometimes it takes litigation to get to a point where works get returned.
0: Hmm. Matthew Campbell, the book is The Man Who Stole the Gods, a true story of war, obsession, and a global art conspiracy. Two more questions here, and we'll let you go. The book is considered one of the best books of the year so far in 2026, and that is, if you walk into the Met today, will you be able to see stolen artifacts from Cambodia?
1: Well, if you walk into the Met today, you would certainly see works that the Cambodians would say were stolen and smuggled. You know, the Met would disagree with that characterization. But, you know, it's important to remember that as far as the Cambodians are concerned, there was never a legal channel for taking these things out. You know, there's no kind of quote-unquote legitimate market in this kind of art, according to the Cambodian government. You know, the Met, based on their own

0: legal arguments and their own research say, no, no, no, you know, according to U.S. and international law, this is okay. But look, let's put it this way. The works you would see in the Met, or frankly any other American museum from this part of the world, were not removed in documented excavations where everyone had signed and stamped permits from the government. I mean, they were hacked out and smuggled. The question is whether that hacking out and smuggling is illegal under U.S. law.
1: Mm, interesting. How many statues have been returned to Cambodia over the last number of years now because of all these efforts?
0: We're at several hundred. There are more coming all the time. You know, there's just a recent announcement of another return of a couple of pieces from the Met. And in fact, there have been so many returned that if you go to the National Museum in Phnom Penh, the place is bursting. It's filling up with all these returned works, and they're going to have to figure something out to, you know, create either a new wing or a new institution completely. So it's a problem, though. It's a problem that a product of how successful they've been.
1: Yeah, Matthew Campbell, the book came out last month, maybe in June, so it's been a couple weeks. What's been the reaction since the book has come out?
0: The reaction's been really encouraging. You know, I think this is in some ways kind of an obscure topic. You know, who wants to read about stolen statues from a country that, you know, a lot of people would struggle to find on the map? But actually, so many of us have been to museums. So many of us love museums. You know, the Met gets something like 7 million visitors a year. This is a mass industry. And I think I certainly, before I got into this topic, would go into a museum and not really think about, well, okay, how did this get here? You know, how did this thing get from whatever it is, a cathedral in Italy, you know, or a Roman ruin in Turkey? How did this get to New York or London or Chicago? I mean, that must be an interesting story. And it turns out that story is an epic all its own. So I've been really heartened by the reaction as people do ask those questions and engage with the book more deeply.
1: No, it's a great point. Matthew Campbell, the man who stole the gods, right? We never thought about where the diamonds came from. We never thought about where the statues come from. And so once you sort of, wait a minute, hold on a second, how did this end up here? And why are the feet missing? And where is the rest of the body? And all of a sudden, statue robbers and thieves and international art thefts, and you start to pull that thread, as we said, and it becomes a heartbreaking story for a country who's had their gods stolen from them when it's all said and done.
0: Yeah, it's really interesting what museums tell you and what they don't. So if you go to a museum and look at anything, not just Asian, whatever, any object from anywhere in the world, there will be a little card that tells you something about where this originally came from, maybe, and how it was used. You know, what does this tell us about the culture that it was created by? But like everything in between is not on the card.
1: Mm-hmm.
0: You know, they're skipping maybe 2,000 or 3,000 years of history. Well, how on earth did this get here?
1: Yeah.
0: And I actually think museums would be a lot more interesting if they did tell you more about that.
1: That's a great point. We'll leave it there. The book, Matthew Campbell, the author of the book, The Man Who Stole the Gods, A True Story of War, Obsession, and a Global Art Conspiracy. Matthew, thank you for a great hour. Good luck with the book tour, and we look forward to talking to you down the road.
0: Thanks so much.
1: America at Night, back in a moment.
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4: New York City Council wants AI out of the schools for now. The vast majority of city council members, 29 of 51, have signed a letter to Mayor Mamdani and schools chancellor Kamar Samuels, asking for a moratorium on AI in schools until they can come up with a curriculum and guidelines. Because right now, they argue AI is replacing the other AI, actual intelligence. Here's Councilmember Phil Wong.
5: We are sending our kids to school to learn, to think critically. And instead, I'm seeing the kids just using it to create essays, to do their homework assignments.
4: Mamdani mostly sidestepped questions on whether he'd support a pause. But proponents of the text say AI literacy is a necessary skill. And if schools don't include it in the classroom, that won't stop kids from using it. They'll still be using it, just without guidance or education. For Fox on Tech, I'm Madison Allworth, Fox Business.
6: I'm Gianna Gelosi with your Fox True Crime Minute. A Florida woman wanted for murder has been arrested after 7 weeks on the run. Isabel Rose Johnson was taken into custody August 13th in Cottondale, Florida, about 60 miles northeast from the Freeport property where police found the remains of Jason Coolhart. The 43-year-old father was initially reported missing May 24th, his body found a month later with a zip tie around his neck, buried in a shallow grave covered in concrete with a black Cadillac parked over it. During the manhunt, police described Johnson as cunning and a master manipulator. They say she was a dangerous swindler who was known for concocting fake sob stories to gain favors or money from strangers. They say the 38-year-old used several aliases and had a network of accomplices as she evaded police. Five other people have been arrested in connection to the case. Authorities say they expect more to come. No motive has been released. There's more on this story at foxnews.com or subscribe to the Fox True Crime Podcast. I'm Gianna Gelosi with your Fox True Crime Minute.
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4: 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We get plenty of texts, plenty of phone calls, and of course, your phone calls. It's America at Night. Lots to get to today. And we'll do that all next hour here on America at Night. Lots to get to, including some primary results. Looks like Debbie Wasserman Schultz has held on to her new district, and she won the primary down in Florida. Lots more to get to with those primary results. We'll talk about that coming up next hour. And, of course, your phone calls. America at Night right here. Our executive director is Alex Hinton. Our engineer tonight is Richard Good. I'm McGraw-Millhaven. This is America at Night on Westwood One.

0: Barbecue's Big Three season has come down to this. The Big Three Championship is coming to Charlotte. Who will be crowned the Big Three Season 9 champion? Plus the Big Three All-Star Game, the biggest names in the game, all on one court one more time. 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
4: 2,000 gamers hired.
5: That's me.
6: Yeah, you know what? I'm one of them.
4: That's according to U.S. Transportation Secretary Sean Duffy and a social media post that he made.
7: They have to think on their feet. They work with their hands and their eyes, and they're making great controllers.
4: The FAA says that with only about 25% of air traffic controllers holding a traditional college degree, the effort is focused on reaching talented young people pursuing alternative career paths.
7: We had 14,000 applicants, 8,000 qualified. We were getting the best and the brightest, well-qualified people to get into our schools make up the shortage which we have in our towers and TRACONs across the country.
4: And it's true of many games that exercise that muscle. Strategy games like Call of Duty, Civilization, and League of Legends all require split-second decision-making skills, while cozy games like Pokemon Pocopia can help keep routines from getting dull. And that goes beyond the usual flight sims, of course. Eamon Dignam, Fox News.
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9: A reprieve for our neighbors to the north. I'm Sue Guzman, Fox News. And the United States and Canada have reached a last-minute deal to delay 50% tariffs on $20 billion worth of Canadian imports. President Trump announcing the move buys time now for more negotiations and avoiding, for the time being, another strain in the tense relations. Florida's race for governor is officially set. Fox's Kristen Goodwin has the story.
10: Congressman Byron Donalds winning Florida's GOP gubernatorial primary.
11: My administration will be guided by three pillars: making Florida accountable, achievable, and most of all, affordable.
10: Donalds, who is backed by President Trump, defeating challengers, including Florida Lieutenant Governor Jay Collins. He'll face former Representative David Jolly in November.
12: Voters are desperate for change. We are believing in each other, folks. I am begging you right now, believe in something better.
10: Jolly, a former Republican, defeating several challengers to secure the Democratic nomination for governor. The two are hoping to succeed term-limited GOP Governor Ron DeSantis. Kristen Goodwin, Fox News.
9: Next

0: signals coming from the White House on the status of talks between the U.S. and Iran.
1: President Trump has announced there are no talks or conversations going on or scheduled with the Islamic Republic of Iran. The naval blockade remains in full force and effect. The Hormuz Strait is open and operating. All water mines have been removed or detonated. That is very different than this from the envoy Jared Kushner.
2: The conversations between the U.S. government and different areas of the Iranian government at all areas is probably more robust than it's maybe ever been.
1: From Monday to Tuesday, we've gone from the most robust talks that there have ever been to all the talks are off until further notice.
0: Fox's Peter Doocy reporting. 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

0: Lindsay's mother and Lindsay's former mother-in-law on the stand. They say Lindsay sought help and voiced her concerns in the 3 months before she killed her three children. Lindsay's mother says over-medication made her condition worse. She was prescribed over a dozen medications, including antidepressants, anti-anxiety, and sedative pills that made her suicidal and think about harming her kids.
1: She said that she couldn't remember anything. The medication was pretty much just destroying her mind. And it wasn't her.
0: The prosecution says Lindsay Clancy was sane when she killed her kids and knew what she was doing was wrong. While questioning Lindsay's mother-in-law today, prosecutors said her symptoms did not appear until 5 months after her son was born. Too late, they suggest, for a postpartum illness.
2: Clancy could face life in prison if found guilty or committed to a psychiatric facility if found not guilty. The planned makeover of an historic building in Washington can proceed for now. The latest from Fox's Lisa Lucero.
3: A federal judge has ruled paint tests on the 19th century Eisenhower Executive Office Building, which sits next to the White House, can go ahead. President Trump has suggested the building be painted as part of his effort to renovate and beautify the nation's capital. The proposed paint job has alarmed preservationists, architects, historians, and others who say granite is not meant to be painted and the paint could trap moisture and degrade the stone. But the judge ruling the plaintiffs, which include cultural preservationist groups, had not shown the minimal paint test plan would cause irreparable harm. They had sought a temporary injunction and a restraining order to stop the Trump administration from conducting the tests and other work on the building. Lisa Lucero, Fox News.
2: I'm Sue Guzman. This is Fox News.
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8: Heat and humidity goes on. Heat advisory through the evening hours. There could be one or two scattered storms to break the heat up a little bit through the evening. Otherwise, just a few clouds, low in the mid-70s. And then on Wednesday, a chance for a few scattered storms in the mid to late afternoon hours. Sunshine, hot otherwise. 97 the high with the high humidity levels. Heat index levels getting into that danger territory up to 107. Stay hydrated. Try to stay out of that hot sun during the peak hours of the afternoon between about noon and 3. Clear Wednesday night, a low in the mid-70s. Sunny on Thursday afternoon, high to 98. I'm meteorologist Mark Thibodeau for the Weather Channel. 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
9: Buzz. 1-844-2-McGraw, 1-844-262-4729. Those are the phone numbers. The phones are open now. We have a couple lines open for you right now. We also have the text line that is open, and we'll get to some voicemails a little bit later on in the show. 1-844-2-McGraw. We love first-time callers, and we usually bump those guys to the front of the line. Never take any, never screen, never have, never will. That's why you get the unvarnished opinion of America. It's not through a filter. We don't have any algorithms. We don't shy away from people who like the show or dislike the show or call it as you see it. Give us a call, and as long as you keep it pithy and if you keep it clean, we will certainly get you on. So there you go. Hey, we got some news tonight. Tonight was midnight. The United States was set to impose a 50% tariff on Canada on tens of billions of dollars of select Canadian exports, including Tony was not going to be allowed to call in from Canada. There was going to be a trade. There was going to be a tariff on him, and we were not going to be able to talk to Tony. However, shockingly, President Trump walked right up to the line, and just moments ago, President Trump said that he is delaying the 50% tariffs on the billions of Canadian

imports after the two countries apparently reached a last-minute deal hours before the sanctions were to go into effect. The announcement, which Donald Trump made on his social media platform, buys time for more negotiations and avoids, for now, an already strained relationship between Canada and the U.S. He writes, I have paused the 50% tariffs against Canada. They were scheduled to kick in tomorrow for a three-day period. Based on the fact that Canada and the U.S., subject to the finalization of documents, have a deal. He wrote that 2 hours before midnight. If they had gone into effect, Trump's import taxes would have hit Canadian projects ranging from hockey sticks to tongue depressors and so many other things. The political impact would have been bigger than the economic one. Canada has threatened to retaliate with any new tariffs with levies of their own. And you're off and running with a trade war. And you and me are the losers in all of that. So hours before set to go into effect, President Trump has backed off for a three-day waiting period. We'll see what happens there. Also, in other news, President Trump is working feverishly. He's enlisted a team of 250 workers on this ballroom. They're working 20 hours a day, 7 days a week, to try and get the ballroom up and running. And the argument to the Supreme Court is it's already it's more than halfway done. You can't stop now. The ultimate in asking for forgiveness than asking for permission. You gotta hand to the guy. I don't know if I would have had the guts to tear down the East Wing and build it as I wanted it without anybody saying anything. So we'll see how all that works out. ABC is suing the FCC, accusing the agency of infringing on its First Amendment rights. The interesting thing about that is that there is an FCC commissioner who has said, let me see if I can pull the quote up here. She says that, I can't find the quote here. She says that she strongly supports ABC, and she's proud of somebody finally showing courage against the government pressure. That's a FCC communications commissioner, which I thought was kind of interesting. So ABC suing the FCC, infringing on their First Amendment rights. We'll see how all that plays out. In other news, bond yields jumped as the prospect of higher oil prices from the conflict in the Middle East. Borrowing costs are going higher, multi-year highs in several countries. Let's see here. What else is going on? Texas Tech has begun using artificial intelligence to cut out materials that touch on subjects like sexual orientation and gender identity. Because you certainly don't want to read a textbook in the university about sexual orientation or gender identity. One of those popular classes when I was in college was human anatomy, right? Wasn't it? Wasn't it human sexuality, right? That was one of those where they talked about all that sorts of stuff. I mean, that's where you go to learn about that stuff. So that's interesting about Texas Tech. Palm Beach International Airport is no longer called Palm Beach International Airport. It is called the Donald J. Trump International Airport there in Palm Beach. And what else is in the news? Let's see here. Anything else in the news worth talking about? That's about it. That's the news of the day. 1-844-2-McGraw. 1-844-262-4729. It is election day. It's primary day in a number of states, right? From Alaska to Florida, one on the East Coast, one on the West Coast. And the big news is the Florida Senate race. Alex Vindman is going to lose. He was the one who was known, Ukrainian who was vocal against President Trump during the first impeachment in his first term. State Representative Angie Nixon. She is a progressive firebrand. She's the one who defeated Alex Vindman in that Democratic primary. And then the Senate governor's race is going to be interesting because that is going to be Byron Daniels
is going to

0: win the Republican primary. And then David Jolly, former congressman, turned talking head, switched parties, became a Democrat, and is now going to lead the Democratic Party to try and become Florida's governor. And the Alaska race, too early to tell. So no results coming in from Alaska. So we'll just have to wait and see. 1-844-2-McGraw, 1-844-262-4729. Tony got a reprieve. You were going to be tariffed and not allowed to on the show because we were going to have to reciprocate with other tariffs. But, Tony, you got a three-day reprieve. Thanks for calling America at Night.
1: Yeah, I got a three-day reprieve. That's interesting. I don't know. We don't understand this tariffing stuff because it's actually hurting the United States as much as it's hurting Canada. We have the two greatest trading partners in the entire history of commerce. That is the history of Canadian and American transactions across that border. Sounds political to me. I basically think that Trump wants the Keystone Pipeline extension out of Alberta right into Dakota, and I would agree with Trump on that. I think that Canada has to sort of free up its mineral deposits, certainly its oil, and it's got to give our young people jobs. Like, you know, I'm not into this green scam thing, you know. Like, I always tell people I believe in the green scam. So listen, you know, we got this thing called a tree. It absorbs carbon dioxide, and it produces oxygen through photosynthesis. Just learn your grade 10 chemistry and biology, and, you know, you'll see that it's the cheapest way to generate a clean planet. Plant trees, don't cut them down, and, you know, reduce your consumption. It should help the planet. You know, the planet's about 5 billion years old. It should stick around, certainly longer than you and I, McGraw. But I don't know. I think the fact that you have to put up with some great callers out of California like David, I think you're going to have a shorter lifespan because certainly going from Gary, I think Templeton or something, to Curt Flood, and not knowing why Curt Flood was a great institution in the United States. You know, I believe that he had like 17 seasons of 300 hitting. He had, I don't know how many gold gloves. He was a great player as a player, but, you know, not just a great Cardinal, but an icon player in terms of defense. Not too many could play like Curt Flood, but he was known for the reserve clause, which reserve clause means simply that you cannot leave because you're under contract and we could keep you and until we're done with you. So he challenged that, and you were right, 100%. Like you are, like I said last time, you know, chicken nuggets to the people that don't listen to you. But like I said, your analogies are great. You're usually right when you were on Trump. But I'll get back to Flood. He lost, like you said, he lost in the Supreme Court of the United States. But of course, that decision turned against their owners because the rest of the league and a very strong union, as you said, decided, well, if you're not going to let us go after our contract and you're going to keep us sort of enslaved, then we're going to sit out the season. And, of course, free agency was around the corner. And then you got the free agency of Catfish Hunter, Vida Blue, Reggie Jackson, and all this sort of stuff. But, you know, David, learn your history before you pontificate on the terrible people cutting down the redwood forests. Like McGraw said, if you are the owner of land under our legal system, you have the right in common law to abuse or use your property. That's one thing I learned in law school. You can abuse your property and still be not charged with anything. You can abuse anything you own. You know, get with it, man. If I want to cut down the forest, that's the way it goes. But you know what,
0: Tony
1: McGraw, you put up with a lot of people that, like, I cannot tolerate because I would not have your patience. Because I love talking to you, even though we never agree on everything. You know, like I say, I always call you the what is it, the limousine liberal who loves Trump. And
0: yes,
1: you know, people think that you, like, when you defend the principle that a president can change something, and we have multiple presidents that did this, only one got approval, which was Truman. Truman Like he was.
0: All right, Tony, Tony, Tony, Tony, Tony, Tony, Tony. I'd listen to you for hours, but.

0: I'm a slave to the clock. I got to take a break. Last comment, 30 seconds, go.
1: He's gone. All right. I want to give him the last word.
0: All right, hold that thought. 1-844-2-McGraw, 1-844-262-4729. I love Tony. He needs to take a breath every once in a while. Oh, boy. All right, stay right there. America at Night, back in a moment.
2: Give McGraw a piece of your mind. Call now, 844-262-4729.
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17: I'm Evan Brown. 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The U.S. Justice Department now has a new website to allow for people who were once disallowed their Second Amendment rights due to felony conviction to apply to get them back. There is a process to do this. Restoration of Second Amendment rights will neither be guaranteed nor automatic, but the new federal rule does allow one to apply for review of their case, including the person's record, reputation, and circumstance. The process process will, according to the DOJ, maintain strong presumptions against violent felons, registered sex offenders, or illegal aliens, and any federal relief granted would have no bearing over state law restrictions. That website is at justice.gov/FFRR. It has information on eligibility

0: 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And those are your bullet points. I'm Evan Brown, Fox News.
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6: All right, text messages. That same number gets you in a text. Here's one from Illinois. U.S. capitalism has made the richest middle class in the world the envy of the whole world. Remember the reaction of the thousands of people who came to the World Soccer Championships. They couldn't get over the wealth of America. You know as well if you've traveled anywhere. And all this talk about affordability never seems to get around to how Biden took our inflation up to 21%, and we never recovered from that. When President Biden left office, inflation, the consumer price index, was at 3%. It peaked at 9.1% in June of 2022. That marked a 40-year high, driven mostly by all that post-pandemic supply chain constraints and all that type of stuff. So it was what he took over in, what would that have been, January of 21. And it shot up to 9.1, but when he left, it was at 3%. President Trump took over when inflation was at 3%. Inflation is now, the last consumer index number was 3.4%. So it's high. Inflation has gone up 0.4% in the time that Biden has, at the time that Trump has took over. Average price of gasoline, it peaked at $5. Around that same time, June of 22, due to the post-pandemic demand, and of course, when Russia started to invade Ukraine, that shock to the system. When President Biden left office, it was $3.12. Today, a gallon of gas nationally is $4.07. So that would be more than President Biden. Those numbers don't make me a liberal. They don't make me a conservative. They don't make me a progressive. Doesn't mean I like AOC any more than everybody else. It just means those are the numbers. Let's go to Eduardo in Tampa, Florida. Eduardo, welcome to America at Night.
7: Yeah, good evening. I want to mention a story I heard on the L.A. radio. This happened in L.A. They were doing street takeovers, doing donuts. This year, there's been 90 complaints. There's been groups that break away from these street takeovers and go into auto zones. They went into two of them over the weekend. So where are the parents of these people? Even in Chicago, 15 kids were arrested because they went into the Chicago Congress Theater. That's already a closed theater. This is ridiculous. Where are the parents?
6: Yeah, that's the question they've been asking since I was in high school. Where are the parents? You know, can't watch the kid 24 hours a day. You know, 16, 17-year-olds go out, say they're going to a party, and they end up going to a rumble or a drag race. I mean, this has been going on. It's been going on since Natalie Wood in Rebel Without a Clue. I mean, that's, you know, kids will be kids. That's what they do. These street takeovers, I mean, they're scary videos, but they seem to be happening. They seem to be happening all over the country.
7: Right. Yeah.
6: Yeah.
7: They put them on social media. Yeah,
6: and they become a thing. No, I agree. I mean, they're scary, they're ridiculous, but, you know, when you and I were that age, chances are, Eduardo, you probably would have gone to one, and I probably would have gone to one, right?
7: Yeah, I mean, I grew up in the hood. I had street gang members when I went out to play with the honor roll, the Catholic squad friends that I had, and I had a good mother and a good father.
6: Yeah, but you probably would have gone, at least seen what the donuts were all about, wouldn't you?
7: Sure.
6: Yeah.
7: Yeah.
6: We're all guilty in some way, shape, or form. Youth is wasted on the young, Eduardo. Thanks for checking in. All right. Stay right there. We got lots more to get to. We got Tim in Boise. We got Danny.

0: And Rala, who wants to chime in, tell me all the things I've said wrong tonight. We also got a whole host of voicemails to get to and a bunch of emails and text messages to get to. Stay right there. America at Night, back in a moment.
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10: All right, from the text line, I was listening to your show earlier this evening regarding the stolen artwork and the book. What was never addressed was that the people stole the artwork, because they don't agree with the art. Thank you for your attention to this matter. No, I don't think the art was, maybe there was somebody who had a philosophical or religious objection to it, but most of the art was stolen by thieves so that it could be sold on the open market. You wouldn't destroy it. You would sell it to make money. So the art thieves weren't into some type of political point. They were trying to rob the art to make money to sell it in other places. I think that was the point of the story. Tim in Boise, Idaho. Tim, welcome to America at Night. Thanks for calling.

0: first time caller.
1: Love to hear it.
0: And I'm going to give you a scenario, but don't mock the alligator till you cross the stream.
1: All right.
0: Democrats win House and Senate, somewhere in January, February, they will impeach Donald Trump. Down the road, they'll impeach Vance, who's the president, the Democrat Speaker of the House, and they'll pass bills on us that we wish we never had.
1: Well, there's only one small problem with that, scenario. And that is, let's assume that the House does take over into Democratic hands. The Senate would have to vote 2/3 to convict. And I don't think, no matter how well the Democrats do in the fall elections, they're not going to get 66 or 67 senators. So the Senate will never convict. So I think President Trump's relatively safe.
0: Now, you know how we're going to solve that thing with Iran?
1: How's that?
0: Let Dirty Harry go over there. He'd take care of it and it would be ended real quick.
1: Charles Bronson has passed away, but it's a great idea, though.
0: I mean Clint Eastwood.
1: Oh, Clint Eastwood. Okay.
0: All Dirty right, Harry, yeah. He'd have went over that 44 and said, this is the way it's going to be or else.
1: It's a good idea. I'll send it up the flagpole, see if the White House agrees. Hey, Tim and Boise.
0: Thank you. Thank
1: you for checking in. Danny and Rolla. Try and beat that call, Danny and Rolla. Welcome to America at Night.
2: Well, I think Tony was spot on, not only on the law, but I think his name was David, the guy that called about the redwoods. He said something about trees that lived for 600 to 800,000 years. I sent you a text right after he said that, because depending on the species, they live 2,000 to 3,000 years. Yeah, it's a lot longer than you or me, but it's not 600 or 800,000. But anyway, Cardinals won 3-0.
1: Cardinals making their move. Yeah.
2: Yeah. Yeah. And they won several series recently.
1: I know there are people who keep thinking they're out of it, but they're hanging around. I mean, I'm looking at the wild card standings right now. They're 3 games out. Padres won tonight. So they're 4 games behind the Phillies, who are the second wild card spot. You know, I mean, stranger things have happened.
2: I got one other thing for you.
1: Yeah.
2: You were talking about, well, the numbers are the numbers. Well, Sam Clemens said a very famous quote, there are lies, damnable lies, and statistics. So, yeah, you can say those are the numbers for one day. But if you look at the broad spectrum over the course of their terms, prices are lower under Trump than they were under Biden.
1: Whoa. No, what are you talking about? What's cheaper? I'm sure there are some things that are cheaper today than they were 2 years ago, but overall inflation is higher today than it was when he took office.
2: We the last I heard, we were about 2.4, and that's incredibly low, and it's a lot lower than Biden. But
1: the last numbers came out, they were 3.4%.
2: I thought it was 2.4, but no, I could be mistaken.
1: It's 3.4%. The U.S. annual inflation rate over the 12-month period is down from June. July, the last numbers were 3.4%. It was 3.5 in June. Now it's 3.4. When Trump took office, it was at 3. Now, Biden, it was up around 9 a year into his deal. But, I mean, that, you know, sure, blame Biden, but there was also a lot of, you know, things beyond his control. That was the bounce back from the pandemic and Russia invading Ukraine. There was a gas shortage and a gas issues that had to be sort of worked out. But when he left office, it was at 3%.
2: Well, let me ask you this. You said that about a gas shortage. I'm old enough to remember.
1: There was a gas disruption because of the war. Yeah.
2: Yeah, but here's the thing. Biden destroyed our

0: deserves to basically win an election. And then they found out that he had scrambled eggs for brains, so he had to drop out. But the last person that did that gas shortage deal was Jimmy Carter. And I can remember, I wasn't old enough to drive, but I remember seeing on TV cars lined around the block.
1: Yeah.
0: And that was a manufactured shortage. So I think that Trump, I mean, when you got it, when you have Iran that's on the brink of having a nuclear weapon, those guys are crazy enough to use it. So I don't like the fact of how long it's drawn on, but I do still think it's the right move.
1: Nobody, I don't agree or disagree with you. I'm not saying either or. I'm just saying that it is what it is. Inflation is higher today than it was when Trump took office. There are legitimate reasons for it. There are not legitimate reasons for it. Make your own conclusion. But the texter was saying that it was. I was giving context to the guy's comment. That's all. I wasn't saying one thing or the other. Those are the facts. And
0: have a good night, brother.
1: Thanks.
0: I appreciate you.
1: Thanks, Danny. I was just regurgitating the facts. That's all. You can interpret them any way you want. You can justify them any way you want. You can spin them any way you want. Those are the facts. That's all I was saying. All right. Let's get to, I like Sherry in Fredericksburg. Let's not make Sherry wait. Sherry in Fredericksburg, Texas. Sherry, welcome to America at Night.
2: Thank you, McGraw. Listen, I'm a fan. I'm a baseball fan. My kid was real good at it, and he did all the towns and stuff with the around here locally, but and got some high awards and things.
1: Sure.
2: But last Friday, I wanted to mention this. This isn't about my son, but this is two brothers. They were the first time in the major league game. It showed their anxious parents and everything. The first one hit it out of the ballpark, McGraw. Parents went crazy. Then the second brother got up to bat, and he did the same. And it, again, it showed the parents. You got to find out who those guys were if you want to. I didn't want to let a lot of time go by because it was just this last Friday. And
1: it was the one guy, George Lombardo, right, made his major league debut, and he hit a home run. While his younger brother made his debut with the Florida Marlins, and the younger brother hit a home run in the minor leagues when the older brother hit a home run in the major leagues, and it was both of their debuts.
2: Yes, you saw it then.
1: Yeah.
2: Oh, good.
1: Yeah.
2: Wasn't that neat?
1: That's why baseball is so good, because the stories like that, right? I mean, that was brothers. Well, no matter what happens from here on in. They both hit a home run on their major league. On their, you know, one was majors, one was minor league debut. It's such a great story. Yeah,
2: it was. Yeah, good. Yeah. I'm glad you saw it.
1: Sherry, thanks for the phone call. Appreciate it. All right, let's go to the phones. Last night we had on the author of the book, The Nerd Reich, and John wants to talk about it. John, what do you think?
3: Hey, that author you had on mentioned right wingers Thiel and Musk, but you didn't talk about George Soros at all. Those guys that are left-wingers that have been out there playing all the economies against each other, making big bucks, and he didn't mention that. Well, I don't know why. Why do you think that is? Because he's from California? Who knows? Thanks.
1: He was very critical of Gavin Newsom, our guest last night. I think he didn't mention George Soros because George Soros didn't make his money in the tech sector, and the book was about the Silicon Valley tech giants. George Soros made his money all sorts of ways. Wasn't he a hedge fund guy? excuse me. But I don't think he made his money with the tech. And I think the book was based on tech. And he was very critical of Democrats not calling out the tech giants because the Democrats want their money just as much as the Republicans. But I think George Soros, as well as he didn't mention the Koch brothers, right? The Koch brothers, I think, made their money in oil. When people make the boogeyman out of George Soros or they make the boogeyman out of the Koch brothers, they're not techies. So I think that's why they were left out of the conversation.

0: but I thank you for the phone call. Roy in Oregon. Roy, good evening. Welcome to America at Night. Roy, you don't have a Roy? Roy in Central Oregon? How about Joe Marie? Joe Marie, what do you got for us?
1: There's too much electricity. We're electrical beings, so we've become that getting exposed. So they talk about, like, everything going out, you know, no electricity. The whole planet just goes dark. And we would die. It would be a painful death because we're addicted to electricity. It's in our bodies. And then I'm just on the thing with, don't go, I mean, if people just use electricity instead of gobbling up the whole thing, you know, that's that song, you know, just eat one bite. Don't eat the whole pie. So electricity is a problem, and the kids are sick from it.
0: That's why you got to wear that tinfoil hat. You wear the tinfoil hat, that protects the electricity from invading your body. You know, wouldn't you love to have a weekend? You know how they have all this, like, donut day and wear your hair long day and sneaker day? And wouldn't you have a day where you were not allowed to use electricity the whole day? You were not allowed to use electricity. I don't know. I mean... You couldn't, right? I mean, not everybody could do it because for all sorts of reasons. But wouldn't you love to try and have a day where you used no electricity? I wonder how that would work. How could you do that? You couldn't. You'd have to, I don't know, you'd have to eat something that wasn't, I don't know. I don't think you could survive a day without electricity. Because how would you eat something? It would be in the refrigerator. You'd have to take it out of the refrigerator. Then you have to get some ice, right, and put it in a cooler. But the ice would have been made by some type of electricity. So I don't know. I don't know if you could actually live a day without electricity. Think about that for a second. All right, did you find Roy? Richard, did you find Roy? All right, let's go to Roy in Central Oregon. Roy, what do you got?
2: You all fired up last week about going to see the making of Rocky. I watched or listened to the whole show. You didn't say a word. Must be a reason behind that one.
0: Thank you for calling me out, Roy. After the show Friday night, I went home and I turned on Rocky One, and I watched it, and I fell asleep halfway through it, just as he was getting to the workout scenes. I then woke up Saturday morning and finished watching Rocky. And when he's yelling Adrian at the end, I cried. I cried. It was such a good movie. It really does stand the test of time. But you can certainly tell. I then went down a deep rabbit hole all weekend long, all Rocky stuff. The movie that's coming out in November is called I Am Rocky. And it is the story, the docudrama of the making of Rocky and how Sylvester Stallone, struggling actor, couldn't get an audition, couldn't get any parts, decides to write the script and then tries to sell it, and they don't want him to play Rocky, and the trials and tribulations to then make the movie and turn it into the best movie of 1976. And of course, right, one of the great movies of all time. It's a love story. It's a down on your luck, good hearted man who has been beaten back by life, and through a quirk of fate gets a shot at the title, and he just wanted to prove that he wasn't some bum from the neighborhood, that he was somebody. And watching it now all these years later, I mean, I've seen it I don't know how many times, but all of us, none of us want to be a bum from the neighborhood. All of us want to be seen. All of us want to feel we have some type of value. And that's what Rocky did. That's what Rocky touched on. All of us are Rockies. All of us have been, kicked to the curb. All of us haven't been given any respect or grace or honor or people have walked by us and haven't seen us. We want to be seen. We want to be heard. We want to, right? And Rocky had a good heart. A good heart. And all he wanted to do was be standing at the end. And then he would have known he would have won.

0: even though Rocky didn't win the match, he actually won in the end because he succeeded. His goal was to stand there, be there at the end. Ain't going to be no rematch. Don't want one. It was the best. So, no, I didn't mention it because I didn't mention it. There was no ulterior motive. America at Night, back in a moment.
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4: All right, we'll leave on this note. Frank Beard, the longtime drummer for the legendary rock band ZZ Top, has died. According to the Fort Bend County Medical Examiner, Frank passed away on August 17th at his Texas ranch with his family by his side in hospice. By the way, those people who work for hospice, there's a special place in heaven for those people. The cause of death has not been disclosed. Frank Beard, the longtime drummer, his name was Beard, but he didn't have a beard. The only member of the rock group ZZ Top that didn't have a beard, but yet name was Frank Beard. So, sad news. Passing of a rock legend. Passing away at the age of 77. We've had a string of those the last couple of days, right? All right, that's going to do it for us. Everything on the show turns into a podcast. And you can find the podcast where all fine podcasts are found. 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If you missed something, you want to see it again. 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We thank you, as always, for listening in and chiming in. The voicemail is on, so if you want to call in and leave a voicemail, 1-844-2-McGraw. Until then, our executive director is Alex Hinton. Our engineer tonight is Richard Good. I'm McGraw Mulehaven, and this is America at Night on Westwood One.
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0: primary night in Florida. I'm Ted Lindner, Fox News. Florida voters have chosen their Republican and Democratic nominees in several key races. Fox's Kristen Goodwin recaps it for us tonight.
1: President Trump backed Congressman Byron Donalds, winning Florida's GOP gubernatorial primary. He'll face former U.S. Representative David Jolly in November. Jolly, a former Republican who switched parties, winning the Democratic nomination for governor. Both are vying to replace Republican Governor Ron DeSantis, who is term limited. Progressive State Representative Angie Nixon winning the state's Democratic Senate primary. She'll take on incumbent GOP Senator Ashley Moody in November for the chance to serve out the final 2 years of former Senator Marco Rubio's term. Moody, who secured the Republican Senate nomination, was appointed to the role by Governor DeSantis when Rubio became Secretary of State last year. Kristen Goodwin, Fox News.
0: Primary voting in Wyoming and Alaska happening as well. The United Arab Emirates say their defense has detected two ballistic missiles coming from Iran, but the IRGC has yet to claim responsibility. Fox's Jonathan Hunt.
2: Two ships hit and those two missiles directed at the UAE. So it shows that Iran is still ready and able to take offensive actions if it wishes to. The president, meantime, came out swinging, posting to Truth Social, quote, there are no talks or conversations going on or scheduled with the Islamic Republic of Iran. The naval blockade remains in full force and effect. The Hormuz Strait is open and operating. All water mines have been removed or detonated.
0: U.S. Special Envoy Jared Kushner is in the Middle East as well. President Trump saying Tuesday is delaying 50% U.S. tariffs on $20 billion worth of Canadian imports after the two countries reached a last-minute deal hours before the sanctions were to go into effect. The president making the announcement on his social media platform. 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
0: Opening statements in the social media addiction trial against Meta underway in California. Fox's Claudia Cowan in Oakland.
6: Meta's legal team arrived here at federal court to defend the company behind Facebook and Instagram from allegations that it deliberately makes products addictive to children. California Deputy Attorney General Megan O'Neill began her opening statement saying Meta's business model is to, quote, hook the users, hold them for as long as they can,

0: The defense team for Lindsey Clancy is arguing the mom cannot be held responsible for her three children's deaths because of her mental state. But prosecutors claim Clancy planned the killing. Psychiatrist Dr. Donald Condi responding to doubts the prosecution raises that Clancy never reported hearing voices till the day of the murders.
1: Ms. Clancy reported she was worried that her children would be taken away from her. Perhaps by the Department of Children and Families, if she reported very severe symptoms.
0: Clancy had claimed she heard voices telling her to kill her children and herself. Clancy could face life in prison if she's convicted or could be committed to a state psychiatric hospital if the jury finds her not guilty. And Liberia has agreed to accept up to 1,200 third country deportees from the United States. The deportees will be received within a year, with the first group of 20 expected this Thursday. The 1,200 deportees will include Africans as well as nationals from North America, South America, and the Caribbean. I'm Ted Lindner. This is Fox News.
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4: And humidity goes on. Heat advisory through the evening hours. There could be one or two scattered storms to break the heat up a little bit through the evening. Otherwise, just a few clouds, low in the mid-70s. And then on Wednesday, a chance for a few scattered storms in the mid to late afternoon hours. Sunshine hot otherwise. 97 the high with the high humidity levels. Heat index levels getting into that danger territory up to 107. Stay hydrated. Try to stay out of that hot sun during the peak hours of the afternoon between about noon and 3. Clear Wednesday night, low in the mid-70s. Sunny a Thursday afternoon, high to 98. I'm meteorologist Mark Sivido for the Weather Channel. 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

0: From the heartland of America and the gateway to the West, good morning, good evening, wherever you may be across the nation, around the world. I'm George Norrie. This is Coast to Coast AM. Later tonight, Magic Time. Here's what's happening. ZZ Top drummer Frank Beard has died at the age of 77. According to a press release, Beard was in hospice care when he passed away at his ranch in Richmond, Texas, with family members at his side on August 17th. Billy Gibbons, the last remaining original member of ZZ Top, told us a few hours ago, "It's going to be all right as we move forward with Frank's directive." 5 years ago, the other founding member of ZZ Top, Dusty Hill, passed away. Frank Beard was a great guy. U.S. Ambassador to Turkey Tom Barrack said the United States is deeply concerned that Israeli airstrikes on the Abu al-Dahr air base in Syria constitute an unnecessary escalation that does not advance regional stability. The Syrian president out there has not adopted a predatory posture nor maintained proxy forces and has repeatedly indicated a preference for de-escalation with Israel. With more on the Middle East situation, here's our Tom Danheiser. Tom, what happened today?
1: Well, George, the United States has indeed issued a rare rebuke of Israel after reports emerged it struck a Syrian military airbase near the Turkish border. 8 airstrikes hit the Abu Adhur airport runway and storage facility with no reports of injuries. Israel, while not commenting on the strikes directly, said Syria was on the verge of breaching the security status quo, accusing Damascus of allowing Turkish troops to deploy to the airbase. Meanwhile, Iran continues to escalate following the collapse of a June interim ceasefire. U.S. President Donald Trump has ruled out further negotiations, while Iran is warned of a fresh military offensive. President Trump has insisted the Strait of Hormuz is open and operating under U.S. oversight, even posting a map labeling it U.S. territory. The United States position stands firm. President Trump asserted that all water mines have been cleared, declared the waterway open, and ruled out ongoing negotiations with Tehran. The president has also issued sharp warnings.

0: warnings directed at Oman over separate regional shipping talks with Iran. And crude oil prices have risen, with West Texas Intermediate trading at approximately $84.54 a barrel and international benchmark Brent crude hovering near $91.57 a barrel. Prices are climbing due to escalating geopolitical tensions between the U.S. and Iran and tightening global fuel supplies. We'll keep an eye on this, George.
1: Thank you, Tom. We'll talk to you tomorrow night. Dr. John Curtis, onlinecolumnist.com, is with us here. John, this war doesn't seem to have any end in sight. What do you think?
2: It doesn't have any end in sight because there's no plan. You know, the IRGC is calling the shots, you know, over there. You know, the Iranian government, you know, in Tehran is really controlled by the IRGC now. And, you know, they're, you know, pretty much in control of the Gulf. I mean, Trump's statements about the U.S. controlling the, you know, the Strait of Hormuz, I don't think anybody believes them. I mean, do you? Does anybody really think the U.S. is in control? Iran just hit another commercial ship today, and there's been zero response on the U.S. side. And part of the reason for the zero response is that the U.S. is depleted. It's run out of bullets, basically. And, you know, the, you know, kind of situation that exists right now is that, you know, this two-carrier war that's going on where the carriers are a disaster. You know, I mean, where they, you know, have no food, they have no energy, they have, you know, very little to go on right now, you know, tells the entire story of where really things are at right now. And so when it comes to whether the U.S. has a plan to exit Iran, I mean, George, the plan is basically to destroy the, you know, the worldwide oil industry. Iran is in control of that right now. The, you know, U.S. is in a desperate situation because, you know, you've got midterm elections approaching.
1: Yeah.
2: And, you know, Trump's approval ratings, I mean, honestly, are in the tank. And yeah, there's some discrepancies, you know, between, you know, his, you know, the aggregate polling and you know, some of the polling that's out there. But by and large, you know, he's in a very unfavorable situation, and there doesn't appear to be any end in sight to it, not just to the war, but to the, you know, the position that, you know, inflation is out of control, you know, the, you know, U.S. Position on, you know, getting out of this conflict. Iran is not cooperating, and, you know, the U.S. is just having to kind of, you know, just suck it up right now and accept the fact that this thing is not ending anytime soon.
1: Do you think we underestimated the staying power of Iran, John?
2: No doubt. No doubt. I mean, I think their thought was in the beginning that somehow, you know, because the Ayatollah was dispatched, you know, he was,
1: blown up.
2: Yeah, I mean, I think they thought that this regime was on the verge of collapse, and I think they grossly miscalculated that.
1: All right, thank you, John. We'll talk to you next week. John Curtis, onlinecolumnist.com. The two largest reservoirs in the United States have fallen to record lows as a severe drought grips the country's west. The new records highlight the difficulties fueled by climate change facing the Colorado River, a crucial resource for 40 million people. The river feeds both Lake Powell and Lake Mead, two reservoirs created by massive dams built to distribute water year-round and generate electricity.

0: electricity. Their water levels are now just above the threshold at which electricity production could be severely affected. Artificial intelligence is a game-changing technology that's already transforming how the world lives and works. Yet AI can also fuel a market meltdown, a recession, or even both. Timing is everything. Money is pouring into AI so rapidly that it's outpacing the ability to turn a profit. This unsustainable mismatch must come into balance one way or another. The recent blow-up of a wildly successful AI-focused hedge fund demonstrates the risks and rewards of the AI boom. Expert Catherine Austin Fitz is with us here. Catherine, what do you think of AI these days?
1: So it depends on where you are, George, because we see a very different way of approaching AI and application in China than in the United States. To me, right now, you're seeing a tsunami of taxpayer subsidy going into either AI or the data centers to support it. It's going indirectly, but then it's also going in indirectly through the corporate balance sheet. So if anything, the taxpayer is really funding this, as is a lot of money being moved from retirement savings into building this bubble. So you see this tsunami of subsidized or engineered money. And to me, most of the applications right now that we see are really being used for control. So if you look at the surveillance systems with the Flock and Axon cameras and, you know, just all the spatial control things going on, as well as the move to try and implement more financial transaction control and sanctions. You know, I really see this as being an engine, using taxpayers and retirees' money to basically build a surveillance infrastructure, which is, to me, the Western application of AI is really right now a nightmare, and not doing the kind of things it could do for productivity. If you look at the reports on productivity or what I'm seeing anecdotally on the ground, you know, it's sort of haphazard what's happening, and most of the engineered investment seems to be going for control.
0: And it's not going to go away, is it, Catherine?
1: You know something? There is a God. So, you know, I'm a great believer that the universe is alive and intelligent. And if you look at the misallocation of capital that's going on, you know, the universe has a way of stopping those things. So we'll see what happens. But, you know, I, for one, believe people can use this for productivity, but it will, you know, it'll happen on a decentralized basis as people, you know, do trial and error. And I think the control monstrosity is so, you know, it's so antithetical to life. I think it's going to fail, but it's going to waste a lot of money.
0: What's new at Solari.com, Catherine?
1: So we're having a great time at Solari. We, you know, if you, it's interesting. I just published a memo, George, on decentralization and what's happening on decentralization. And people are finally beginning to see, you know, particularly in the United States, look, no hope is going to come from Washington. Let's go get something done in our family, in our community. We have a great piece called Coming Clean up on Solari, which I recommend to everybody. But I'm beginning to see breakthrough things happening because people are finally giving up on trying to beg the guys who are centralizing control to help them. So, you know, the bad news is we're on our own. The good news, we're on our own. So get going. So we're seeing a lot of very positive things happen.
0: All right. Thank you, Catherine. Catherine Austin Fitz. Up next, Dean Alioto joins us, filmmaker and UFO researcher. That's what we're talking about when we come right back on Coast to Coast AM.
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0: And welcome back to Coast, George Norrie with you, Dean Atlioto back with us, filmmaker and UFO researcher who has produced numerous specials for A&E, Bravo, Discovery, as well as consulted on the successful James Fox UFO documentary, The Phenomenon. Dean is the creator of the cult hit alien abduction movies, The McPherson Tape, and the dynamic UPN-TV movie Alien Abduction Incident in Lake County, and has recently completed an 8 years-in-the-making documentary about historical and new alien abductees entitled The Experiencers Full Disclosure. Dean, welcome back. How have you been?
4: I've been well, George. I've just been kind of buzzing around, finishing up the final last two interviews for my fourth documentary that should be coming out early next year.
0: Good for you. What got you involved in all this in the first place?
4: It was a blunt blow to the head. I think it was the right side. I'm not sure. It was probably as a kid in Sacramento looking out at the stars and believing that each of those stars were a twinkling soul that was not dissimilar from my childhood or another human and someone who, was kind of reaching out. And so that kind of got me from there. The gateway drug was, In Search Of, and then Unsolved Mysteries, I would say. And then reading some of the seminal books, Jacques Vallée's excellent books, and also Whitley Strieber and then John Mack. That was, Abductions. That was probably it.
0: We don't hear a lot about abductees anymore. I'm glad you did your work with the experiencers. It's not like it's not happening, right?
4: No, it's still happening. In fact, 2 weeks ago, I went to a SUROS, which is Close Encounters Research Organization Experiencer Support Group, and it is definitely still going on. And it's interesting because when the experiencers are younger, there's kind of a different protocol that goes on with their abductions. And then as they kind of age out, if you will, it becomes this more kind of spiritual checkup that they seem to engage in with these non-human intelligence. But it is definitely still going on. In my documentary, you can see two young experiencers in their 20s.
0: Fascinating indeed. Now, the White House just dumped some more UFO material, but when are we going to get the real good stuff, Dean?
4: I know. It's kind of like they keep serving us potatoes and peas. And, you know, we keep looking at the menu and saying, you know, pointing to this and saying, look, I understand if you don't have a special today, but is there any chance that I could order the steak or, you know, order some of the more delectable things that we have heard about? And so I think that what's coming up with each of these tranches is that we're starting to fill in the gaps. And so this most recent one has some pretty significant gap filling.
0: Since you've been doing this and working with our buddy James Fox, who was a guest a few weeks ago on the program, are you getting much feedback from people?
4: Yeah, the movie has gotten some terrific feedback, The Experiencers Full Disclosure. When we screened it at Contact in the Desert, the two biggest reactions we received was that the experiencers feel triggered. And at first I was worried about that because I don't want to, you know,

0: sent anyone into having a PTSD flashback, but they said, no, we're triggered because we feel represented. And then the other thing they felt is they felt heard. And so that was the more critical thing. And so the reaction has been empathy and understanding for them, because the documentaries that I do, I really try to be agnostic and present them as here is what the research is leading to. Here's what we're finding. You can take it or leave it. It's up to you. But here is what is going on as has been reported. And so it's been great to see that it has been received in the spirit in which it was meant. And also I'm getting great stories, people reaching out, confirming that, like you said, this is still going on.
1: Do you think we're going to ever get to the bottom of this, Dean?
0: You know, I hold that in one hand, the hope. I mean, for the experiencers, they kind of have had full disclosure, if you will. I mean, right now we're kind of going to the generals and saying, hey, what was D-Day like? And they're saying, well, we heard that it was, you know, very productive and we took the beach. Well, I want the soldiers to tell me what it was like with their boots on the sand. I want to hear up close and personal. So I think they're already getting that. The rest of us who are not experiencers, which I am not, we're kind of waiting for the government to validate that. But how does the government say, yes, there is this program that has been going on for decades, maybe longer, and guess what? We can't stop it. It's one thing to show footage and to be able to talk about the accounts at military bases and interference even with nuclear silos and stuff, and some of these rockets being tampered with, turning things off and on at these bases. It's another to say that there is, you know, someone coming in at will that can, you know, basically abduct humans. So I'm not sure. It might be a bridge too far, but I do know that some of the people who have spoken at the congressional hearings feel that it is time for the experiencers to have their day in court. And Matthew Brown has been doing some good work on that as well.
1: Dean, Dr. David Jacobs, who you know of, believes that something very nefarious is going on here with the UFO cases. What do you think about that?
0: Yeah, that's a tough one. That's the $64,000 question, because, yes, again, any being that can come at will and seems to stop time and can take you out of your bed or in your car, not always at night, by the way, but during the day, that it's what they do with that. I mean, when I talk to Yvonne Smith, I ask her this question all the time. I go, Yvonne, because she studied with Dr. Jacobs as well as John Mack and Bud Hopkins. And she says, I think it's an operation that's going on that ultimately is going to benefit both of us. And the reason why they need to come and render us basically helpless is because it's kind of like what we do with bears. We're not going to trust that a bear is going to understand and be cool with us. And it's a shocking thing to have, you know, these creatures show up. So I'd like to believe that it is some mutually beneficial thing. Like if it's Michael Masters, you know, Dr. Michael Masters' belief that they are us from the future trying to get more gene samplings, because in the future we could run out of a gene pool, which would end mankind as we know it. So, it's a great puzzle, man. I've got one or two corners of the puzzle done, but there's so much more of the puzzle left. You know, it's a mystery.
1: Dean, what is your website for folks?
0: I'm sorry, say again?
1: What is your website?
0: Oh, it is experiencersmovie.com.
1: Well, we've got movies available
0: on Amazon and Apple TV.
1: 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And we've got it linked up for you at coasttocoastam.com. 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We're talking about UFOs and abductees. When we come back, we'll talk about how many people disappear in the United States every year. What happens to them? Where do they go? 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
4: Ella Langley's Choosing Texas stays on top of the Billboard All Genre Hot 100 for a 17th week, solely claiming the fourth longest command in the chart's history. The single first led the list in February, topping Last Night from Morgan Wallen in 2023, but still below Old Town Road from Lil Nas X featuring Billy Ray Cyrus in 2019 and Shaboozy's A Bar Song Tipsy in 2024. And the record holder, even though it's a holiday track, All I Want for Christmas Is You by Mariah Carey, which leads with 22 weeks at number one, spanning holiday seasons from 2019 through 2026. Taylor Swift and country legend Lyle Lovett will be among the inductees of the Nashville Songwriters Hall of Fame. Also included, Sean Kemp, Lee Thomas Miller, both elected in the Contemporary Songwriter category, and Bruce Channel as the veteran songwriter. They will be formally inducted during the 56th anniversary Nashville Songwriters Hall of Fame Gala later this year. That's Fox Country on Fox News.
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7: New York City Council wants AI out of the schools for now. The vast majority of city council members, 29 of 51, have signed a letter to Mayor Mamdani and schools chancellor Kamar Samuels, asking for a moratorium on AI in schools until they can come up with a curriculum and guidelines. Because right now, they argue AI is replacing the other AI, actual intelligence. Here's Councilmember Phil Wong.
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7: 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But proponents of the tech say AI literacy is a necessary skill. And if schools don't include it in the classroom, that won't stop kids from using it. 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
1: We shall take your calls next hour with Dean Alioto as we talk about disclosure and UFOs and abductees. 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
2: And we're back with Dean Elioto, George Norrie with you. Dean, at any given time in this country, just the United States, 600,000 people a year go missing, of which there are about 90,000 active missing people cases on a constant basis. What do you think's happening to these people? Where are they?
3: Well, it's interesting because the numbers are that 90% of the 600,000 end up being found, or they're returned safely within an hours, you know, days, weeks. But there's about 4,400 unidentified bodies that remain recorded annually. So, you know, when you look at how many Americans we have, which is about, I think we're up to 370 million we have in this country, that number isn't quite as alarming as it would sound. You know, reports can be anything from kids that are in the neighborhood that they can't find because they didn't show up at time, and then they show up at their friend's house. But I think I look at that number and I go, all right, well, 4,400 unidentified bodies remain recorded, you know, annually. That seems to be a number that isn't quite as horrific as it sounds. But again, just looking at the numbers, 600,000. That's kind of a big number. Worldwide, by the way, it's 1.8 to 8 million. Jeez. And again, 90% of those end up being found.
2: But still, that's a lot of people gone.
3: It is. It is. Yeah. Yeah, I mean, I think with all the surveillance cameras and stuff we have, I think we're going to be able to track these people. However, when I was on the last show with you, we were looking at all these military missing people, and we're not able to track them.
2: That's right.
3: And there is, yeah, so who knows?
2: Now, a lot of these missing are younger kids or teenagers. Does that have anything to do with it?
3: 30 to 40% involve minors, yeah. So that's a pretty good chunk. I mean, we've all heard stories of teenagers running away from home. So I don't know about you, but I think I ran away once or twice. And then
2: I never
3: after
2: ran away.
3: I realized that
2: I
3: you never did.
2: Home. I always was home, always there.
3: I would run away and then I would realize that I didn't have any money to buy candy. So I had to come home. So,
2: when you put your documentaries together, how do you outline them? In what direction do you take it?
3: Well, that's a good question, because when I started out, I had all these preconceived ideas, and this was 8 years ago, 2018, when I set out to do one documentary that I was going to be done in 9 months, because I had done that for TV shows, documentaries, and I was going to do a dozen interviews. And then I would go to NASA and I would say, you know, I would ask them questions and we say, we don't know, you need to go to SETI or you need to go to Cornell University. And so it just became this thing where more and more people kind of piled on that I went to try to chase the answers, and it ended up being 67 interviews in 5 countries. And with regards to the structure, I initially was going to be doing creating space for a host or a narrator. And as I started cutting these together, I realized that for me, it made more sense to let these cases unfold and do them in sections and sequences. So each documentary would focus on one thing, trying to answer that question and not having someone do what is called a follow doc, where you follow them. I wanted to present it again, be agnostic and let the audience pick. And so I honestly, not this isn't a cop out, I honestly feel like the muse kind of stepped in and said, forget what you know. We're going to take care of you here. Just sit back and listen to this footage and it'll tell you where to go. And so a weird thing happened, which is my eyelids, started

0: fluttering. It was the strangest thing. And my eyelashes, you could see them from across the room. My girlfriend Allie would say, "What's going on over there, babe?" And I would say, "I have no idea." But every time I would sit down to edit, it would show up like clockwork. And so, you know, again, I'm not an experiencer, but I felt like something was there with me. It sounds really woo-woo, but all I know is that I've never felt that on any other film project I've ever done. But these documentaries, every single time, very strange.
1: When you put the experiences together, full disclosure, did you have help writing it?
0: What I did do was when I was done cutting it together, I got some feedback. Michael Masters, who's in it, it's his best, I don't want to say performance, but it is, where he lays out his whole hypothesis about them being from the future, the extraterrestrial hypothesis. He gave me notes. I also got notes from this guy, Davis Coombe, who is a phenomenal editor and consultant. He's won Emmys for Netflix's The Social Dilemma, and he just did the AI doc. That's what it's called, the AI doc. Very, very talented. And so I said, "Hey, I'm burnt. I can't tell if this is, you know, working or not, but I want to make sure that it's just not for us UFO eccentrics. I need to make sure that it's converting people and letting people know who are kind of UFO curious what is out there and what is the latest in the field." And so he was really instrumental in helping me trim things out and do that. And one of the things that unfortunately got trimmed out, which I've made available online, is Travis Walton's admission that as a child, he was visited by short creatures with big heads and big black eyes.
1: They never left that guy alone, did they?
0: No, no. He keeps, you know, ticking along and, you know, he was never sick in 40 years. So whatever they did or were doing, they took care of him, I think.
1: What do you think about the work of Stephen Greer, Stephen Bassett, and people like that, the late Stanton Friedman?
0: Stanton Friedman, I love. Stanton Friedman was great. In fact, in 2018, when I went to the International UFO Congress Convention to speak about my film, my first movie, which was called The McPherson Tape, which was the first found footage film about a family being abducted, I went there because the film was shown there in 1992, where it was believed to be real, and I had to go on national TV and debunk it. And so anyway, I'm at this, my first UFO convention, 2018, and I'm sitting across from Stanton Friedman. And I said, "Oh my God, I can't believe here you are." I mean, there's a few, you know, eminent people out there in the field that are head and shoulders above everyone. Jacques Vallée is definitely one of them as well. But Stanton, I'm really glad I got a chance to meet him before his passing. So I'm a big fan of him. I love the fact that he calls them flying saucers. He never got in even into really UFOs. Right. He was old school, but his work stands on its own still. I've never met Greer. Bassett, I know. You know, everyone's kind of got their purpose, their agenda that they want to get out there. And I'm kind of someone who I really firmly believe that, and I was talking to Jacques Vallée about this last weekend. The one thing that I've learned is that I don't have the answers. And as much as I think I know things, the more I think I know, the less I actually know. And so I know now what I don't know. And anyone that comes out and says that they've got answers, I'm always skeptical of, because I think it's by design that we don't have all the answers. I think they are controlling the narrative. And I also believe that we have to, it's important that we have our own evolution and we're allowed to evolve. And at some point, we're going to get in the middle of the bridge where we're going to meet, you know, on equal footing, these beings. But I still think that we've got some work to do. But I'm open to, you know, all the above. So
1: how would you have handled the Barney and Betty Hill abduction case as a documentary producer back in the 60s?

0: Wow, that's a great question. Back in the 60s. Okay, I know that there was right away I flashed to the 1975 UFO incident with Estelle Parsons and James Earl Jones playing Barney and Betty Hill.
1: That's
0: That
1: right.
0: was good.
1: The interrupted journey, right?
0: Yes, I did get a chance in the experiencers to go over that case with some new data, and I animated it, which I'm a big fan of, and I have that in all my documentaries. So I kind of got a chance to do it, not in the 60s. I mean, I actually play the actual audio tape of their regression hypnosis, and you hear the just blood curdling shrills from Barney. I don't know, in the 60s, when I think of 60s, I think black and white. I would maybe do a documentary in black and white, shoot at 16 millimeter, and really, get into it. But one of the things, sorry, long answer. One of the things that I
1: Oh, that's
0: really like
1: great.
0: to do with these documentaries is I really want to humanize these people. I want to show them as you and me. I don't want to show them as anyone special. They had a special thing that happened to them, but to show that, these experiencers represent all of us. And so I think I would have done that. And I would have focused on Barney's activism. I mean, he marched with Martin Luther King.
1: Oh, sure.
0: These were really interesting people on their own, separate from this. So I would probably focus on that.
1: Back in 1971, I interviewed their psychiatrist, Dr. Benjamin Simon, and I specifically asked them if they were lying to him or not. And he said, no, they weren't lying. He said, George, I will point this out. I don't know what the heck happened to them, but under hypnosis, they both told the same story. And whatever happened to them, they believed the story to be true to themselves, but they weren't lying to me. And that was a pretty good admission, don't you think?
0: Wow. It's interesting because you can't fake PTSD. And so as a doctor, he's sensing that these people are really going through this and they are telling the truth. And so when nothing else in their past pops up on the radar as causing such a traumatic event in their psyche, you have to defer to this huge monumental event. And so I know that Simon was very, going into this, he was very skeptical. And so for him to give you that omission is pretty major.
1: He passed away several years ago, but he was one of the good ones.
0: Yeah, we need good ones.
1: And one of the other good ones is Jacques Vallée.
0: Jacques is the best. I just interviewed him last weekend, and his mind is still he's still munching on amazing theories and looks at things in such a I mean, first of all, the guy's a genius, and I don't know how many categories. Went to Stanford and studied astronomy, but also was part of AI creating, AI and the internet and everything. He just looks at things from so many different trajectories. I would love to clone him
1: Yeah,
0: and have many
1: absolutely.
0: more as well. But no, he's one of the he's one of the faces on Mount Rushmore of ufologists.
1: Did you ever meet the late Bud Hopkins?
0: No, and I'm really bummed that I didn't. My buddy has been working on a documentary of David Jacobs, and so maybe I'll get a chance to meet him. I know he's slowing down a lot these days. My biggest regret, however, is that I never met John Mack.
1: Yeah,
0: That's a
1: that would have been
0: heartbreak.
1: great. Same with me. That would have been great. What a tragic way for him to die, getting off a
0: Yeah,
1: curb
0: truly.
1: in Europe and hit by a car. My God.
0: Looking the wrong way, and the person who hit him was an off-duty taxi driver who had a little too much to drink. Go
1: Yep.
0: figure.
1: Wrong place, wrong time.
0: Yeah.
1: Where does this story end, the UFO story, in your opinion? Or does it even end?
0: Yeah, it's kind of like

0: theory ends and a new one begins. What I mean by that is, for the longest time, it was they're either from another planet or they're not. And then I would credit Jacques Vallée with his book, Dimensions, with looking at it that it could be an alternate dimension. And there were sci-fi writers, again, because I'm a sci-fi filmmaker, I look to the sci-fi writers as much as I look to scientists or people that are working in this space, because sci-fi writers, their job is to imagine what if. And so you have, you know, these filmmakers and authors like Wells, who was writing about H.G. Wells, who was writing about a rocket ship that would go to the moon. Well, this is the turn of the century, and he was saying that it was going to be done in stages, just like it ended up being. So you kind of have to look at both. And so I feel like now the menu has branched out. So first it was from another planet, then other planet dimensions, and then it ended up, you know, being that they could be from the future, or it could be that they've been here the whole time and they're in the oceans. So
1: that's a good point. Dean, we're going to take a short break, but we'll come back with an hour of phone calls with you. Dean Alioto with us. We'll take calls on UFOs, disclosure, and if you know anybody who has disappeared, share that story with us too.
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1: I'm Gianna Gelosi with your Fox True Crime Minute. A Florida woman wanted for murder has been arrested after 7 weeks on the run. Isabel Rose Johnson was taken into custody August 13th in Cottondale, Florida, about 60 miles northeast from the Freeport property where police found the remains of Jason Coolhart. The 43-year-old father was initially reported missing May 24th, his body found a month later with a zip tie around his neck, buried in a shallow grave covered in concrete with a black Cadillac parked over it. During the manhunt, police described Johnson as cunning and a master manipulator. They say she was a dangerous swindler who was known for concocting fake sob stories to gain favors or money from strangers. They say the 38-year-old used several aliases and had a network of accomplices as she evaded police. Five other people have been arrested in connection to the case. Authorities say they expect more to come. No motive has been released. There's more on this story at foxnews.com or subscribe to the Fox True Crime podcast. I'm Gianna Gelosi with your Fox True Crime Minute.
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3: Voters make their primary picks. I'm Sue Guzman, Fox News. Florida's race for governor is officially set. Fox's Kristen Goodwin telling us.
4: Congressman Byron Donalds winning Florida's GOP gubernatorial primary.
5: 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Making Florida accountable.

0: achievable, and most of all, affordable.
1: Donalds, who is backed by President Trump, defeating challengers, including Florida Lieutenant Governor Jay Collins. He'll face former Representative David Jolly in November.
2: Voters are desperate for change. We are believing in each other, folks. I am begging you right now, believe in something better.
1: Jolly, a former Republican, defeating several challengers to secure the Democratic nomination for governor. The two are hoping to succeed term-limited GOP Governor Ron DeSantis. Kristen Goodwin, Fox News.
3: It was a mixed bag for Democratic Socialists in the Sunshine State. Angie Nixon defeating Alex Vindman. Democratic Congress members Debbie Wasserman Schultz and Jared Moskowitz managed to fend off challenges by Democratic Socialists. In Wyoming, Republicans have chosen State Senator Eric Barlow in a four-way primary as their nominee for governor in the race to succeed outgoing Governor Mark Gordon. He'll face Democrat Kenneth Kastner in the November general election. Wyoming Congresswoman Trump-backed Harriet Hageman is going to face Democrat former state representative James Byrd for the seat held by Senator Cynthia Lummis, who's retiring. In Alaska, Democrat Neri Peltola advances to the general election for the U.S. Senate, and Senator Dan Sullivan advances on the Republican side. Independent Bill Hill and Republican U.S. Representative Nick Begich III have advanced to the general election for Alaska's only U.S. House seat. Democrat Jonathan Christ Hopkins advances to the general election for governor in Alaska. And the U.S. and Canada have now reached a last-minute deal to delay 50% tariffs on Canadian imports. 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
3: Mixed signals coming from the White House regarding the status of talks between the U.S. and Iran.
8: President Trump has announced there are no talks or conversations going on or scheduled with the Islamic Republic of Iran. The naval blockade remains in full force and effect. The Hormuz Strait is open and operating. All water mines have been removed or detonated. That is very different than this from the envoy Jared Kushner.
9: The conversations between the U.S. government and different areas of the Iranian government at all areas is probably more robust than it's maybe ever been.
8: From Monday to Tuesday, we've gone from the most robust talks that there have ever been to all the talks are off until further notice.
3: Fox's Peter Ducey, White House officials say there's no contradiction between the president and Kushner's comments. Also in Massachusetts, it was day number 15 in the trial of accused child killer Lindsay Clancy. The Massachusetts mother accused of murdering her three young children, and Fox's Brian Yenis is in Plymouth.
10: Over the last 2 days, the defense has put Lindsay's mother and Lindsay's former mother-in-law on the stand. They say Lindsay sought help and voiced her concerns in the 3 months before she killed her three children. Lindsay's mother says over-medication made her condition

0: or anything. The medication was pretty much just destroying her mind, and it wasn't her.
1: The prosecution says Lindsay Clancy was sane when she killed her kids and knew what she was doing was wrong. While questioning Lindsay's mother-in-law today, prosecutors said her symptoms did not appear until 5 months after her son was born. Too late, they suggest, for a postpartum illness.
2: And Clancy faces life in prison if she is found guilty, or commitment in a psychiatric facility if not guilty. I'm Sue Guzman. This is Fox News.
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7: Heat and humidity goes on. Heat advisory through the evening hours. There could be one or two scattered storms to break the heat up a little bit through the evening. Otherwise, just a few clouds, low in the mid-70s. And then on Wednesday, a chance for a few scattered storms in the mid to late afternoon hours. Sunshine hot otherwise. 97 the high with the high humidity levels. Heat index levels getting into that danger territory up to 107. Stay hydrated. Trying to stay out of that hot sun during the peak hours of the afternoon between about noon and 3. Clear Wednesday night, a low in the mid-70s. Sunny a Thursday afternoon, high to 98. I'm meteorologist Mark Thibodeau for the Weather Channel. 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
1: And our special guest, Dean Alioto, this hour. 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
3: 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So I saw 3 different

0: pulmonologist, and they could do nothing. 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I ordered it within 1 week. 1 week. 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Why are you not coughing?" I told them what I'm doing, and they said, "Well, what's it doing that it stopped that coughing?" I said, "I can't answer that. It just stopped it."
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3: And welcome back, George Norrie, along with Dean Alioto and your calls this hour. Dean, what are some of the favorite things you enjoy about the documentaries you produce?
4: Meeting people much more intelligent than I am.
3: Yeah, yeah, you're way up there, though, my friend. You're way up there.
4: Oh, thank you. Yeah, I think it's, I think traveling to these places and seeing what people, what their lives are, that's always kind of interest me, and kind of opening up the view of you know, people's perspectives, because everyone's got a different perspective, you know, whether it's, you know, about politics or it's about life in general. Everyone has an opinion. They just don't usually get asked.
3: You mentioned that you would have liked to have met John Mack before he passed away. Had you had a chance to sit down and interview him, what are some of the questions you would have asked him?
4: That's so interesting, because I'm this latest documentary that I'm doing that comes out next year is the John Mack documentary. And so I many of night have lied in bed wanting to ask these exact questions. And so what I ended up doing is I ended up reaching out to people who knew him, like Rudy Shield and Karen Austin and, you know, Will Boucher, Ralph Blumenthal, who hadn't met him, but did a wonderful book, The Believer. So what would I ask him? I think the number one thing that I would ask him is, does it matter if we have all the answers now? And is the pursuit of trying to get answers what this is actually all about?
3: And what do you think his answer would have been?
4: I think because he was so open to everything, I think he would probably say, I'm answering my own question here, but I think he would say, curiosity is what links us with these NHIs, these non-human intelligence. Curiosity is something that all intelligent life forms share. And so that's what I think he would say, that we do have a connection, and maybe it is only about curiosity and satiating it.
3: Of all the people you've interviewed so far, which one would you call the most strangest?
4: Wow. Let's see. How do I answer that politically? I like strange, first of all. Strange is good.
3: Strange doesn't mean bad.
4: No. I'm going through the Rolodex of my brain right now. The strangest. Right now I'm thinking about the strangest cases. Like, I'm thinking about James Peniston, his case. And
3: Rendlesham Forest.
4: Yeah, Rendlesham Forest. And him literally, me interviewing him, and him literally going back in time in front of me in a fugue state where he could tell me what the leaves, each individual leaves of the tree next to him as he's walking through the forest, looked like. That was pretty strange. But strange as far as people go. Deep Prasad can be a little bit strange because he, you know, a quantum researcher and entrepreneur, because he's able to look at things from a zillion different perspectives and we do a lot of volleying back and forth, where I'll say, what

0: about this? And he'll say, that's good, but what about this? And so, yeah, maybe deep in a good way, in the best way.
1: Have you had a chance to interview our George Knapp?
0: No, I came very close. I just communicated with George, and George is going to be doing his own projects, and he's focusing on that, which is good, and which is what he should be doing. So, because I wanted him for my John Mack doc, but there was some possible, he might connect me with some possible documentation, hopefully. But
1: he's by far the best UFO reporter out there today.
0: Oh yeah, hands down. I mean, it was great doing Coast to Coast with him. I think I got a chance to do it a couple times, and yeah, he's terrific. You know, he's got a Rolodex. Speaking of Rolodexes, he has it at will that he can pull up, and he remembers all of these cases.
1: Yeah,
0: he's a human encyclopedia.
1: How about Linda Moulton Howe? She's great too.
0: She is. I met her only once on a panel, and I made a joke with her because she threw out a date for a disclosure. And I believe it was 2026 or 2027. And I made the joke. I said, you know, a lot of people throw out dates. I said, and if these dates came to pass and disclosure happened, that if I bet, you know, against them happening, because so far it hasn't happened in the way that we want them to, I said, I could finance all of my documentaries from the money that I would make. That's why I always say that I think that disclosure is in the hands of these beings. It's not really in the hands of our government to the extent that they want, you know? Yes, they haven't revealed everything, but I think ultimately them showing up and communicating with us, that's on them. That's on them. And that's what we want. That's the end of the rainbow, right? The pot of gold.
1: We're going to take calls with Dean Alioto. And again, if you know somebody who has disappeared or vanished, check in with us as well. Let's start with first-time caller Jonathan in Mississippi to get us started. John, go ahead.
2: Hey, can you hear me?
1: Yes, sir.
2: Oh, man. George Norrie, I want to tell you, I love your show. I'm so glad to be on here. And I love you so much. You are so awesome. I mean, like, I'm not sure I sound like a geek, but this is just, like, the best show ever. And I'm so glad it exists. The world really needs this.
1: Well, and thank you, Jonathan. And we need you out there listening like that. So thank you.
2: Yes, and you have such a great attitude. I love how you'll listen to people, but you'll also keep your own opinion without, you know, contradicting everyone else. And you're just a great person. I don't know what to say. And, oh, man. Okay, so let me get to my question. Actually, I wanted to ask our guest. There's a man there named Daryl Inka. He channels a being named Bashar from the future. Mm-hmm. And he, you know, an extraterrestrial from the future. And this Bashar, the being, has predicted that 2026 would be the year that there will be a bunch of alien disclosure, and that 2027 would be the year that we'd literally meet the aliens. And this guy's on the record for making very accurate predictions with things. I wondered what you thought about that. And also, Norrie, I wondered if you might get Daryl Inka back on the show at some point, because he's a great guest, and I'm sure he'd love to talk about that, especially with everything that's going on.
1: Yeah, we will. He is a great guest. Go ahead, Dean.
0: I am rooting for Bashar to be 100% accurate. I really want to meet them. And I don't want to meet them in my bedroom at night when I'm sleeping, because I enjoy my sleep. That's where my ideas come to me. But I do want to meet them. And I want to make sure that we're worthy of meeting them. So if it's the end of this year, which we've got, you know, I guess four or five more months, bring it on. 2027, that works as well. So I'm rooting for this prediction to come true.
1: If they wanted to take you back to their homeland for a while, would you go?
0: Okay, well, I'm going to have to first ask my daughter, Ruby, and then I'm going to have to ask my girlfriend, probably a few other people. How long are we talking? Like a week?
1: Well, see, that's the $64,000 question, Dean.

0: I would go to the moon and come back. I would go to Mars and come back. But I'm not going to stay 2 to 5 years.
1: No. And see, there's the time fluxing, right? It's like if we leave and we think it's a week and we come back and it's been 5 years, like you said, I'm not down with that. Yeah, I mean, first of all, I've got to make car payments, so I don't want to have, you know, I want to get my car repossessed.
0: While you're away, that's all you need, right?
1: Yeah, I don't want to miss 5 years of my daughter's life. Yeah, but if it would be human time, a week, I think I would go. Yeah.
0: Let's go to Greg in New York. Take it away, Greg.
2: Hi, everybody.
0: Hey, Greg.
2: George and Dean. Greg. You just mentioned going with the ETs to visit their planet and stuff, but maybe a small percentage of the humans that are missing have joined with the ETs, like you were just talking about. And the ETs deemed them worthy of their technology, and they've virtually given them the keys to a ship and their technology, and virtually given them the power of a god with a small g. And now they're out there crossing the universe in a crack. A human that in this situation can't really call home and tell them that they're doing that. I mean, nobody'd believe them. And they certainly couldn't tell the government. So do you think a small percentage might be doing that right now? Thank you very much for taking my call.
0: Thank you, Greg. They may be going voluntarily. What do you think, Dean?
1: I was just tripping out on the idea of an alien DMV. I mean, are there lines, there are queues to get your picture taken and do a driving test shorter than human
0: you
1: lines?
0: Never know.
1: DMV, the human...
0: you never know.
1: Yeah. I don't know. I like the idea that there are some, because here's the thing. We're generalizing when we talk about mankind not being, 100% ready. It's like, if we're going to invite guests over, let's do it when the parents aren't bickering. Let's do it when our rooms are cleaned up. And right now, they're not. And so some people, though, do have their you-know-what together. And so I think that they deserve to be able to have that communion. And so I'd like to think that there are some that are able to experience that and then bring maybe, I hope that they do come back because, maybe they've got a new philosophy or a new way to look at life that would help us evolve. It's all about evolution, in my opinion.
0: Have you seen Spielberg's movie Disclosure Day?
1: I did a couple times, and I was really happy to hear the word experiencer used twice in the film. I thought that was a great recognition for the experiencers. Unfortunately, it did kind of appear as if there were only two experiencers on the planet. But it's, again, this is a studio film. It's Spielberg. And for him to put that out there into the public and to make that awareness happen, and also to be, teaching the theme of empathy, I loved those things. Did you see it? What did you think, George?
0: I'm waiting for it to come onto Netflix or Amazon Prime.
1: Oh, okay.
0: I wait for those. And it's. Do you think Spielberg's been fed information by governments?
1: Well, it's funny. I was talking to Bryce Zabel about this and his partner.
0: Good guy.
1: Yeah, good guy. And there's a story that Toby Hooper said that he believed that Spielberg was read in. And my counter to that was, where in E.T., where in Close Encounters are we seeing any new information that wasn't already in Dr. Hynek's book or Jacques Vallée's books? So I haven't seen anything that would be, of value there. But again, I'm not going to, say that Toby Hooper, rest his soul, great director of Poltergeist and a Texas Chainsaw Massacre, that he, didn't have that conversation. I just, again, I really want to see something, and I'm trying to do that with the independent films that I make. I'm trying to introduce things that I've learned

0: and put those into movies. And so I'd like to see more of that, that the insights that purportedly Spielberg is aware of, if he was read in.
1: Let's go to Tim in Alberta, Canada. Hi, Tim. Go ahead.
2: Hi, Greg. Hi, George. Yeah, that's I'm with you, Greg. I'm on your page, man. I'm 72, and I think that they know a heck of a lot more than they're telling. And the comments George made on George Knapp, you know, if there was giving out medals for contribution to this disclosure, he would get the Congressional Medal of Horror, let's say. He deserves it. He's, boy, he's been there. When he's on Coast to Coast, I drop everything I'm doing. I make plans to listen that night. Are you familiar with deep underground military bases?
0: I am, to the degree that there are, I mean, we definitely, like, I remember talking to Earl Grey, who, by the way, the movie The Experience's Full Disclosure is dedicated to. He told me about his mother, who worked at an underground base that was, I believe, in part created with Howard Hughes, that he was involved somehow in that. It's a great story. But then I also know about the Dulce base, Dulce, New Mexico, that hasn't panned out, and that Phil Schneider, who, you know, ufologist who I uncovered, and you can see it actually in the Alien Perspective Part 2. I uncovered a photograph of Phil Schneider at age 16. And why that photo was really important is because Phil Schneider has gone on when he was around, when he was alive, had gone on about saying when he was in his, I believe, early 30s, that he was involved in a skirmish with aliens, and they blew his fingers off with a laser and cut him open like a fish. Those are his words. Well, this photograph of Phil, age 16, has his missing fingers. And his roommate said he was working on electrical. He was doing some electrical work. It was his job. And unfortunately, he blew his fingers off in this charge that happened, and that's why the fingers are missing. So that kind of negated the whole thing with regards to Phil. So I'm still looking for the smoking gun on that, but we do have underground bases. I just don't know if they're underground UFO bases, because we still haven't seen evidence of that yet.
1: Dean, what's the criteria for your documentaries when you start to put them together?
0: That I don't want to be making UFO documentaries. I want to be making science documentaries, and I want to treat this subject with the I would say level of science that you would the Northern Lights, you know, something that we wouldn't be able to explain until, you know, on the scale of mankind recently. I want to make all that information available to people and say, hey, here's what's going on. Here's what's quantifiable. Here are the people. And so to me, I want to humanize the phenomenon. And I don't want to sensationalize it, because it's already strange enough. But I really want to normalize it. That, I would say, is, you know, looking back on the four documentaries, I would say that is the main purpose that I feel that I'm kind of being, if you will, called upon to make these.
1: You think the networks grasp the concept of UFOs?
0: They do now. They didn't beforehand, but I feel like this is a bipartisan thing that you can report on constantly. It hasn't been politicized to the degree that other things have. So I think we've made a lot of progress there. So I would say yes, they're getting it, and so they're following the lead.
1: We'll be back in a moment with Dean Alioto and take final calls as we talk about Full Disclosure right here on Coast to Coast AM.
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2: I'm Ashley DeVorkin with a Fox Movie Profile. Anne Hathaway and Ewan McGregor star in The End of Oak Street, about a cosmic event transporting a suburban street to a mysterious, dangerous place. The canine crew in Paw Patrol the Dino Movie find themselves on an island trying to save their dinosaur friend's home. The historical drama The Brink of War is based on the 1986 Iceland summit, with President Ronald Reagan racing for a nuclear weapons deal with Soviet leader Mikhail Gorbachev. Stoner comedy The Wrong Girls with Kristen Stewart, Alia Shawkat, and Lakeith Stanfield is about best friends caught in mistaken identity chaos. Matthew McConaughey leads the Rivals of Amziah King as a bluegrass musician and Oklahoma honeymaker, taking on those trying to destroy his business. On streaming, Disney Plus adds Camp Rock 3, with the Jonas Brothers, aka Connect 3, seeking a new opening act. Ashley DeVorkin, Fox News.
3: 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Next, bring their friends around, host a play date or two with familiar peers before school begins. 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Third, visit the school before the year begins, rehearse drop-off, or play on the playground. You can also reward independent behavior and talking about feelings. Johns Hopkins also suggests considering a consultation with a health professional if anxiety symptoms last longer than the first few weeks of school. For more health news, go to foxnewshealth.com. House Call for Health. I'm Lisa Brady, Fox News.

0: on Games, your insider's cheat code to gaming.
1: 2,000 gamers hired.
2: That's me.
3: Yeah, you know what? I'm one of them.
1: That's according to U.S. Transportation Secretary Sean Duffy and a social media post that he made.
4: They have to think on their feet. They work with their hands and their eyes, and they're making great controllers.
1: The FAA says that with only about 25% of air traffic controllers holding a traditional college degree, the effort is focused on reaching talented young people pursuing alternative career paths.
4: We had 14,000 applicants, 8,000 qualified. We were getting the best and the brightest, well-qualified people to get into our schools make up the shortage which we have in our towers and TRACONs across the country.
1: And it's true of many games that exercise that muscle. Strategy games like Call of Duty, Civilization, and League of Legends all require split-second decision-making skills, while cozy games like Pokemon Pocopia can help keep routines from getting dull. And that goes beyond the usual flight sims, of course. Eamon Dignam, Fox News.
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2: 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And if you're in Canada, you can be a member now, too. 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
2: And welcome back to our final segment with Dean Alioto, George Norrie with you. Dean, did you enjoy putting together the McPherson tape?
5: I'm sorry, did I what with that?
2: Did you enjoy putting that movie together?
5: I did. It was actually my favorite movie that I've made because I was only 25 years old at the time. And so I didn't know what I didn't know. And so I went out there with a bunch of young talent, and we didn't know what we were doing. It was very experimental, but it was also liberating, where we just got together in 2 nights. We made, my first movie. And so, nothing but fond memories of that. And it's the gift that keeps on giving. It's kind of the thing I'm known for.
2: That's right. Who was McPherson?
5: You know, I picked that name because fear was in the name McPherson. And so that's where it came from.
2: A little bit of Hollywood there, huh?
5: Yeah, a little bit of Hollywood.
2: All right, let's go back to the phones. West of the Rockies, Chris is with us from Napa, California. Hi, Chris. Go ahead.
6: Hi, good evening, George. Always a pleasure to be on.
2: Thank you, sir.
6: Thank you. For your guests, I haven't heard of your research before in growing up in the Napa Valley. And, of course, I recognized your last name, but

0: My first question is, at the beginning of the program, I might have heard this wrong, but that you had something or had some sort of phenomenon going up in Lake County, because I know that there has been stuff going up in Mount St. Helena. And my second question is, what do you know about the Lemurians in Mount Shasta? I'm asking that because I am an evangelical. I have a little evangelical research or a very small YouTube channel, and I actually went up there last fall and made some great contacts with some of the native people up there, as well as the IM activity, and was even lucky enough to get some UFO footage that Ellie Marzulli was nice enough to engineer and check out for me. So just wanted to, since we're neighbors, just wanted to see what your thoughts are on that.
1: You're supposed to say, I'm just asking for a friend, first of all. yeah, I've heard of a lot of activity in Shasta. I've got a buddy of mine, David, who keeps threatening to take me to Mount Shasta, and I'm eager to go. So I hope to do that before the end of the year. With regards to Napa, yeah, that's my old stomping ground, man. I used to love to go up there from San Francisco, because I, as you can tell by my last name, I'm a San Francisco boy, and there used to be a mayor, Joseph Alioto.
2: Mm-hmm.
1: Yeah, it was very, you know, I kind of got into this because it started where I was making independent films in the space, in the sci-fi space. And so that's where everything kind of started. And then that led to my research. And so, you know, I don't park it, my research, with one theory. I look at everything. And, you know, there's some days where, you know, the extraterrestrial theory pulls ahead of all the other ones. And so I think it's my job to you know, look at all the evidence and then put what makes sense, I think, that I can prove or come close to, you know, giving you an argument for it.
2: Dean, though Jacques Vallée believes most of these are dimensional, it is very conceivable they've come from another planetary system and they've learned how to bend space and time, don't you think?
1: I think it's all the above, to be honest. I think they are coming from another planet. I mean, look at their craft. You've got triangular crafts. You've got, as Bob Lazar says, the sports model, tubular cigar shape, Tic Tac. The first one, Kenneth Arnold, that was reported, he actually didn't call them flying saucers. That was a news spin on it. It was more of a heel, like a boomerang type heel thing. So, you know, who knows? I think that these NHIs, well, they're not non-human intelligence if they're us from the future. But I think that they're all, I think that they're all the above. We can't rule anything out. And so I like that. I like that, you know, we have a chance to visit species from all over.
2: Don in Alberta, Canada, International Line. Hi, Don.
3: Hi, George. Hi, Dean. So I got three stories for you if you have time for them. I'll stop at two and you can tell me if you want the next one. So a long time ago, actually, I'm not far from Tim. I'm only like a two-hour drive from Tim. I used to go commercial fishing on Cold Lake, and I live not nearby. Anyway, the first one is I used to work for a company, and we had to check our watches in, and it couldn't be more than 2 to 5 seconds. Like, we were allowed 2 to 5 seconds, and you had to reset your watch. So I had a little cabin out in the bush, and three times it was 9 minutes, 30 seconds out. Like, whatever happened, my watch stopped working. But later I found my other clock, because I had a little tiny alarm clock. It was out 30 minutes. And then when it kind of got like a dream, it was, they said they were from the future and they came back to analyze their garbage or something. I still don't understand that one, but I don't care. It didn't affect me. I got on with my life. Next one is about a week, a month and a half ago, seeing a UFO go over. It looked like the backside of it looked like an engine off a 747. It was kind of weird. It had like little wings coming out the side with red tips, and then the back part had a red band between the outside and the inside. And I was talking to, happened to run into the guy, another guy that's seen it, but he said it looked like a hot dog, and it flew over the lake like numerous times south of me. And

0: but he has a nephew that took pictures of it. So I'm trying to get the pictures of it, but I didn't have enough time because from what I seen, though, it didn't make any noise. So I was laying on the ground, and if I hadn't seen it, because as soon as I seen it, I yelled to everybody, UFO, that I should have pointed in the direction that it was coming in. But yeah, it looked like a GE engine or something off of a 747 flying backwards. It was just like, anyway, if you want the third, but where I grew up, we have a UFO landing pad, and there's still lots of documentation and still, well, most of the witnesses are probably not on this plane anymore, but if you wanted to do something with that, I could hook you up with a few people regarding UFOs. But I see them all the time. It's like I've seen the triangular craft. I've seen this one. The one I seen a couple of years ago was just a round ball floating through the sky at about 80 kilometers an hour or 50 miles an hour in U.S. terms. And it was doing tree level types. What I realized, though, is because I had a since I was a kid, we've had a flight path from Cold Lake over our house. And I realized that the UFO people, they have the same flight path too, because now I'm going to set up a trail camera. I'm going to set up three of them and see if I can catch them when they're coming over. Because unless you're looking for that, you know, 3 second or 5 second, or you just happen to be outside, you're going to completely miss them. But they're all over the place and it's all different kinds. The only thing,
1: right.
0: The last one I seen, I couldn't tell if it was piloted by a person or it was just a drone because I was directly underneath it. Anyway, go ahead.
1: Okay. Well, first of all, I want to circle back to the time shift thing. I know that we were going to talk about tranches a little bit. There was a case from this year, 2026, where two witnesses reported seeing repeated red light activity, and then it became more and more profound, the objects. Some looked like they were solid through their night vision equipment. But one of them, who had an old-fashioned wind-up watch, mechanical watch, had a time jump ahead, not behind, but ahead by 25 minutes. And the other people who were with them didn't have that time jump. So there definitely seems to be some form of a time dilation, or at least interference with mechanical, electronic devices. If I ever do another UFO documentary, it's going to be because someone called me and said, hey, there's a UFO, either crash land or land in my backyard, get your butt over here. And then I'm going to go do that. I think that's the next level for me. So I'm holding out for that before I do another UFO documentary.
2: How long does it generally take you to put together?
1: I wanted them to be done one a year, but it's ending up being one every 2 years. That's my ratio, which isn't too bad.
2: Do you do a lot of the work yourself, Dean?
1: Yes, and it didn't start out that way. When COVID hit, I had to be a one-man band, and sometimes I take my partner, Allie, and we've got our two cameras, and I've got the equipment down to a couple suitcases and can go out there. I prefer it to be more intimate and not have a huge, big, circus when I come to town. I think that the more intimate, the better the interviews are.
2: First time caller Ursula's with us in Los Angeles. Welcome to the show. Hello, Ursula.
3: Unbelievable. Listen, dear. Who is this name Bashar? Because my son is named Rashid Bashar. I'm not quite understanding on that one.
2: Explain that one with the Daryl Anka story, Dean.
1: Daryl Anka. Well, first of all, I love being called dear. So you got major brownie points for that. So Bashar is someone that is channeled in, and he's someone who kind of like if you ever read the book Seth Speaks, channeling, bringing in someone who's usually a wiser person from the other side. And so he makes predictions. He talks about kind of what's going on. And so there are a lot of channels that are out there, and he's one of many. And so that's where the name Bashar comes from. But it's a great name.

0: And it's very mystical, isn't it not?
1: Darrell Inca is he's, you know, been at this for a while, and from what I understand, some of his predictions are coming true and have.
0: There you go, Ursula. Let's go east of the Rockies. Ron is with us in Tulsa, Oklahoma. Ron, go ahead.
2: Yes, I was wanting to tell you about my close encounter I had when I was young, about 8 years old.
0: All right, what happened to you?
2: I was in Wichita, Kansas. This is in broad daylight. I was a young kid. I was playing underneath the tree in the backyard of the house. And I was building a little ranch. I had my little toys and cowboys and stuff and horses and stuff like that. And all of a sudden, I heard this humming sound, a real loud humming sound. And this is like broad daylight. And so I look around, and I didn't really see anything. And then I looked up, and right above the tree, there was this oval-shaped, real bright, intense light. And the surface of it, it was only maybe about like 100 feet above the tree. Scared the crap out of me.
0: Did anybody else see it with you?
2: Yeah, my mother did, because I started screaming. But the surface of the...
0: Oh, we just lost him. But it sounds like ETs are everywhere, Eden, don't you think?
1: Yeah, it sounded like quite an experience. Again, we hear this over and over again, that that it's a humming or a sound that feels like it's some type of charge. Sometimes it's completely silent, but also we hear those cases, and then looking above, it's very, you know, stealth-like. But I like the fact that his mother was there. I'm sure that was helpful, because it would, I think, not be so great that you're experiencing something amazing that you can't share with anyone.
0: Let's go to Denver in Jackson, Mississippi. Hello there, Denver.
3: Thank you for this opportunity to speak on Coast. I'd like to send a shout-out to John in Wisconsin, Yvonne in North Carolina, Ruth in Maryland. And I'm a ordained minister, and I'd like to talk about a book that I read that Riley Martin wrote. He was on Coast when Art Bell had the program. I'd like to ask, yes, have you ever heard of Riley Martin? Riley Martin covered a lot of stuff in his book, because the alien assisted him in writing the book. Did you ever hear anything about Riley Martin, sir?
1: I have not. Interesting.
0: He's no longer with us, Dean, but he was a guest for years, years ago of Strange Phenomena.
1: Yeah. Yeah. A lot of people do channel in beings. And so, unfortunately, I'm not aware of his work.
0: Do you take emails through your website, Dean?
1: I do.
0: And what's the best places to go for people to watch your documentaries?
1: I'm always posting and making announcements on Instagram under my name, Dean Aliotto. But they can go to experiencersmovie.com, and they will see links to the new film, as well as the Alien Perspective, Part 1 and Part 2.
0: What's your next project?
1: The John Mack Doc.
0: Excellent. Keep in touch. Come on back. Dean Aliotto. Up next, we're going to talk about the mystical part of the world on Coast to Coast AM.
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3: Take a pause.
4: Montana wildlife officials are asking people to break with the tradition this summer, huckleberry picking in the wild. The woman known as the Western Montana Wild Forager, River Shannon Aloya, says it's slim pickings.
5: These plants are severely damaged. We had continuous cold snaps in the spring.
4: Bears are big huckleberry fans, and since there are so few berries, bears and people wind up in the same spots trying to pick them. Jamie Junkle works for Montana's Fish, Wildlife, and Parks Department and says there have been lots of berry picking bear encounters.
6: You know, the bears are trying to feed on the berries. The people are hiking and biking and living, you know, right in where the berries are. So, yeah, it's been an interesting year.
4: Grizzly bears especially can be downright pigs when it comes to huckleberries. They reportedly eat up to 200,000 a day in the summer. Take a pause. Jill Nato, Fox News.
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10: Another primary night in America. I'm Ted Lindner, Fox News. Florida voters have chosen their Republican and Democratic nominees in several key races. Fox's Kristen Goodwin.
11: President Trump backed Congressman Byron Donalds, winning Florida's GOP gubernatorial primary. He'll face former U.S. Representative David Jolly in November. Jolly, a former Republican who switched parties, winning the Democratic nomination for governor. Both are vying to replace Republican Governor Ron DeSantis, who is term limited. Progressive State Representative Angie Nixon winning the state's Democratic Senate primary. She'll take on incumbent GOP Senator Ashley Moody in November for the chance to serve out the final 2 years of former Senator Marco Rubio's term. Moody, who secured the Republican Senate nomination, was appointed to the role by Governor DeSantis when Rubio became Secretary of State last year. Kristen Goodwin, Fox News.
10: In Wyoming, Republicans have chosen State Senator Eric Barlow in a four-way primary as their nominee for governor in the race to succeed outgoing Governor Mark Gordon. He'll face Democrat Kenneth Kasner in the November general election. Wyoming Congresswoman Harriet Hageman will face Democrat and former State Representative James Byrd for the seat held by Senator Cynthia Lummis, who's retiring. In Alaska, Democrat Mary Peltola advances to the general election for the U.S. Senate. Senator Dan Sullivan advances on the Republican side. Independent Bill Hill and Republican U.S. Representative Nick Begich have advanced to the general election for Alaska's only U.S. House seat. Democrat Jonathan Kreis Tompkins advances to the general election for governor in the state of Alaska. President Trump saying on Tuesday that he's delaying 50% U.S. tariffs on $20 billion worth of Canadian imports. This after the two countries reached a last-minute deal hours before the sanctions were to go into effect. The announcement, which the president made on his social media platform, buys time for more negotiations and avoids for now another strain in already tense relations between the historic allies. 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
11: The defense team for Lindsey Clancy arguing the mom cannot be held responsible for her three children's deaths because of her mental state, but prosecutors claim that Clancy planned the killings. Psychiatrist Dr. Donald Condi responding to doubts the prosecution raises that Clancy never reported hearing voices till the day of the murders.
12: Ms. Clancy reported she was worried that her children would be taken away from her. Perhaps by the Department of Children and Families if she reported very severe symptoms.
11: Clancy claims she heard voices telling her to kill her children and herself. Clancy could face life in prison if she's convicted or could be committed to a state psychiatric hospital if the jury finds her not guilty. The United Arab Emirates says their defenses detected two ballistic missiles coming from Iran, but the IRGC is yet to claim responsibility. Fox's Jonathan Hunt with more.
13: Two ships hit and those two missiles directed at the UAE. So it shows that Iran is still ready and able to take offensive actions if it wishes to. The president, meantime, came out swinging, posting to Truth Social, quote, "There are no talks or conversations going on or scheduled with the Islamic Republic of Iran. The naval blockade remains in full force and effect. The Hormuz Strait is open and operating. All water mines have been removed or detonated."
11: U.S. Special Envoy Jared Kushner is in the Middle East as well. And the Pentagon says not to worry about dwindling munitions, maintaining that the United States is ready to defeat any threat.

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1: And humidity goes on. Heat advisory through the evening hours. There could be one or two scattered storms to break the heat up a little bit through the evening. Otherwise, just a few clouds, low in the mid-70s. And then on Wednesday, a chance for a few scattered storms in the mid to late afternoon hours. Sunshine hot otherwise. 97 the high with the high humidity levels. Heat index levels getting into that danger territory up to 107. Stay hydrated. Try to stay out of that hot sun during the peak hours of the afternoon between about noon and 3. Clear Wednesday night to low in the mid-70s. Sunny on Thursday afternoon, high to 98. I'm meteorologist Mark Thibodeau for the Weather Channel. 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
1: Yep, in a couple months we'll be seeing, couple weeks we'll be seeing you in September. What a fast year to be sure. Todd Elliott is with us. His book is called The Cunning Farmer, Agrarian Magical Practices, Mythology, and Folklore. I'm looking forward to this chat when we come right back on Coast to Coast AM. 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
2: There's a lot of uncertainty in the world right now. 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
2: 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George Norrie here with Todd Elliott. 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
3: Hey, George, how are you doing? It's good
2: Looking
3: to be here.
2: Looking forward to this. Were you a farmer first, or did you get involved in the magical practices first?
3: I got involved with the magical practices first by a couple years. Yeah, I was been into that since I was my late teens. I got into farming in my mid-20s.
2: Farming's important to you. You think a lot of the land, don't you?
3: Oh, absolutely. Absolutely. It gives me, I make a living from it. It gives me everything I need.
2: Now, how did you get involved in the magical mythology practices?
3: Well, I've always been inclined towards the odd and the supernatural and the sort of the mythical, the archetypal. I've always been interested in those kind of things. As a child, I sought out all the paranormal books in the library, and in my late teens, I got into global mythology and world religions and things like that.
2: When we talk about magic, what does that mean to you, Todd?
3: A good definition of magic is using the hidden. Magic is the Aleister Crowley defined it as the science and art of causing change and conformity. With changes in reality and in conformity with the will. And I would just add to that using processes that are not known by modern science, understood by modern science. So it's basically causing changes in reality and conformity with your will using means that are not known to modern science.
2: Now, how many acres do you farm?
3: I have about, we own about 30 acres and we rent a few more to raise a garden on. So right now we raise crops on about 5 or 6 acres, and we have pasture for the animals and we have woodland and stuff like that. So yeah, 30 to 40 acres in total.
2: And do you do this primarily for yourself or for the income?
3: Well, my wife and I run what's known as the CSA program, providing fresh vegetables to about 70 families in the area.
2: Give me your reaction to this little scare we've had with lettuce and the Cercospora situation, this lettuce coming from Mexico. What a disaster, Todd.
3: Well, I think that the problem with that is that we have large farms that are unsupervised, providing lots and lots of food to millions of people. Whereas my food is produced locally, and we wash our hands before we handle it, so that keeps that keeps problems like that down. And we just distribute it to a few families that we know personally that are, basically family friends. So it's a lot more intimate. We know who our customers are. They know who we are. We don't use any questionable hygiene practices. We try to keep things pretty clean, and it worked for us.
2: And how do you combine the magical practices, and we'll get into agrarian magic in a moment, with what you do with farming?
3: Well, I always try to, I'm basically a polytheist and a pagan in many ways, and I basically try to ask the land spirits and the deities that I work with, I ask them for their favor before we plant. I give thanks to them for harvesting, in a basic sense. So we really try to do some devotional practices. I also use magic to help with plant health and vigor. I try to send good energy to my plants. So we do rituals when we plant and when we harvest, and try to send energy to things. And we make a there's so many ways we

0: You incorporate these two areas. I could go on.
1: And let me ask you about this. When you do your agrarian magical practices, what does agrarian mean?
0: Agrarian means having to do with farms and farming in the fields and agriculture. So it's magical practices having to do with raising plants and crops, basically. And it's one of the oldest branches of magic. People have been doing farming magic since people have been doing farming, which is about 10,000 years. So I'm pretty sure that when people put the first seeds in the ground, they did a little ritual to make sure they did okay. Any little help that they can get, any subtle vibrations that they can pick up, really helps a lot with helping things grow. Farming's a risky business, so anything we can do to control that risk, esoteric practices or physical practices, we try to do.
1: And how did you get involved in astrology?
0: Basically, I've been doing that since about 2018 or 2019, and I just think it's fascinating. I think the correlation of the movements of the stars and the planets with events here on Earth is so interesting. And if once you start looking into it, you just start seeing the connections everywhere. I got into it early in my esoteric career. I kind of didn't really believe in astrology for a long time, and it was the last part of the esoteric knowledge that I got into, because it just seemed to me I didn't have a good understanding or a good philosophical model for how it might work. And then in about 2018 or 2019, I read Richard Tarnas's book Cosmos on History, and he connected it to Jungian psychology, and and Hermetic philosophy, and it just kind of clicked to me. You know, if we think the world is one, the universe is one vast living organism, and everything is connected, it's not so hard to conceive of how the movements of the stars are connected with events in our lives here on the Earth. Everything being connected, as it were.
1: I've always wondered, Todd, how it seems to work, but it does, doesn't it?
0: It does. It does. You know,
1: What's
0: right, for
1: what's
0: right.
1: behind the magical moments that it works?
0: Well, I think, like I said, I think we all, everything is within one mental network. I feel like we're all living within the mind of the creator, and everything is connected from above, as above, so below, right? So you have the movements of the heavens showing in a visible way what's happening on Earth. You know, Carl Jung came up with the theory of synchronicity, which it's not really a theory. It's more of just a label, or but it's if we believe that everything moves together, everything breathes together, like the hands of a clock don't make time happen, but they point out time. So in the same way, the planets don't cause the changes in our life, but they do symbolize the changes in our life. So for instance, Venus moved into Libra right now. I'm a Libra. I have a lot of things in the part of my astrological chart that corresponds to Libra. So things have really perked up for me in the last few days, and since Venus has been in Libra, and I think that's probably happened for a lot of people. Venus is happy in Libra, just for an example. So everybody, I feel like the universe has gotten a little bit of an injection of good vibes ever since Venus has been in Libra, just as an example.
1: You call yourself the cunning farmer. Tell me why.
0: Okay, the cunning part is from the rural magical practitioners of the British Isles, who were called cunning folk. And I sort of modeled my practice after them in a way. In say the early modern period, in the Middle Ages, nobody wanted to be called a witch. It wasn't cool like it is now.
1: Right.
0: Witch was what you didn't want to be, but cunning person was what you did want to be. So you know, witch were the bad people that were doing all the evil magic, and the cunning people were the people who were helping people out. So cunning folk, yeah, that's what the cunning farmer is. A lot of the historical cunning folk were farmers. So I felt like that was a natural model for my practice and my philosophy.
1: Would you call yourself a practicing witch yourself?
0: Well, I feel like that's a loaded term, but I do use it sometimes. I prefer to call myself a magician.

0: or a wizard or a druid or something like that. But yeah, witch is fine.
1: When you perform your magical work, what are some of the things you've done?
0: Well, I do things to help my family out. I do things to advance my career. I do a lot of practical magic. I do things to help my friends out. If I have friends or I have friends that need a little help, I'll perform a little some ceremonies to help that to help them out. I also do things for my family, for my crops, my animals, to protect my land. A lot of warding magic to keep us safe from harm. To work with the weather, to try to influence the weather for better, for to help us out here. A lot of things we do here rely on good weather. So yeah, there's any number of things we could use magic for. Basically, if you have something in your life that you need, magic can kind of help you get it.
1: Do you work with other magicians in your career?
0: Not really. I'm pretty much a solitary practitioner. I live sort of in the middle of nowhere, so. I know since I've been writing this book, I've met a lot more magical folk, but when I started before the book came out, I really didn't know too many people. So I mostly work by myself and, sometimes with my wife, but basically I'm solitary.
1: Now, does she practice this too?
0: It's really my thing, but she's a good sport. She's into manifesting and yoga and more of that kind of path, but she does get involved with me as well. Yes.
1: Do you cast spells?
0: Well, I suppose so. I suppose so. I guess you could call a spell pretty much any magical working with an aim in mind. I
1: Well,
0: more do
1: you sound like
0: petitions.
1: you're a good magician, a nice guy. I don't think you would cast bad spells on people.
0: No, mostly just things to it's like gray magic, if you need things to get ahead. It's not bad, but it is, if you're doing something to advance your career or you're doing something for something you need, it is what it is.
1: How would you assess the planet today, Todd, with the way things have been going on?
0: I think we're in trouble, honestly. I think the climate is in a state of chaos right now. I think the global warming thing that we've been warned about for pretty much my whole life is finally getting so noticeable that people are starting to pay attention. I mean, Europe is in a major heat wave and drought and has been all summer. My place was in a major heat wave and drought. We just got some rain and some cooler weather just last week, which has improved our life a lot. But I was, there's wildfire smoke everywhere. We've had two tornado warnings this summer just on my place, or just in the last month. So, the storms are getting more intense. The dry spells are getting more dry. The heat waves are getting more hot. It's pretty much everything is accelerating right now.
1: Are you in the Louisville area?
0: Yes, between Louisville and Cincinnati.
1: Yeah, it's been dry out there for a while. How much rain did you finally get?
0: Well, we got, when it rains, it pours, but we got about 8 inches in the last week.
1: Our
0: So that,
1: investigative reporter lives out that way, Cheryl Jones.
0: yeah, they've had some major flooding in the Louisville area too. Well, while that was all happening, we were pretty dry. It was kind of funny, just 50 miles away in Louisville, they were getting major flooding and we were getting nothing. So, it finally came our turn last week.
1: I used to go to Lexington a lot. I owned a couple little standardbred racehorses years ago. Beautiful
0: Oh,
1: area.
0: sure. Oh, yeah, beautiful area. Yeah, we don't live too far from Lexington either.
1: The Red Mile, is it still out there?
0: Yes, it is.
1: Let's see, and you were you born out that way?
0: No, I'm originally from Pennsylvania.
1: What got you to Kentucky?
0: It's a long story, but to make a long story short, I came down here with my girlfriend after she graduated from college. We had an urge to get back to nature and get a piece of land and start doing something in the country, raising plants, and I wanted to be some sort of a backwoods shaman. So that's I quickly realized that a person

0: needs to make a living, which is how I got into farming.
1: Of all the titles that I had for you in your intro, organic farmer, magical practitioner, earth worker, astrologer, which of the four would you say you are primarily?
0: Well, I am a magician and I am an organic farmer. I think astrologer and earth worker, I think that all falls in together with the magician. I feel like I practice, one of the major modalities of magic I practice is astrological magic. So those two go hand in hand.
1: Are you self-taught or has somebody taught you these things?
0: I have studied astrology with Christopher Warnock, but I also am very, very self-taught. I've got a library of books on astrology and magic, and I've always been a self-educated person. I'm an avid reader. I have like a 3,000 book library here in the house. So
1: wow,
0: yeah, it really helps. It's a good thing to have.
1: Tell us, what is the most fascinating aspect of what you've done magically that just wowed you?
0: Well, I think that the most fascinating thing is that I'm here talking to you. I feel like there's a lot of people who want to get their chance in publishing and writing, and I feel like the way my book has been, for me, I think it's a modest success. They didn't print very many copies of it, but the way that it has changed my life, I definitely worked with my spiritual crew to help make that happen in my life. I feel like we use magic to get inspiration. That's an ancient asking the muses for help writing, asking for business connections and just favorable coincidences. But the things I use magic for are so numerous. And more often than not, the goals that I have a little book where I write down some of the rituals that I do and some of the petitions and things. Just basically what we try to do is just keep good things happening for us. Keep good fortune coming. I believe that fortune and luck are almost like a substance that you want to keep flowing in your life. So I use magic just to keep the good fortune flowing, to keep the bad fortune away and keep the good luck going.
1: Do you do it primarily for yourself, or do you have outside clients that come to you for assistance?
0: I do not do magic for money. I don't have any problem with people that do. I know a lot of people do, but I mostly have done it for my friends and family and myself. Yeah.
1: And what has been the most fascinating aspect of magic for you?
0: Well, I just love astrological magic. I feel like when you make an astrological talisman, for instance, I made a talisman last year last summer for Jupiter when he went into Cancer, and when you do that ritual and you hold that talisman up as Jupiter is rising over the horizon, you can feel that like ray of Jupiterian energy coming into your life, and you can feel the good fortune and the good vibes and the wisdom and the flow happening. It's really powerful experience.
1: We'll talk more about magic and the spirit world, Todd, with you when we come back in a moment. Todd Elliott with us. His book is called The Cunning Farmer, Agrarian Magical Practices, Mythology and Folklore. Back in a moment on Coast to Coast AM.
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1: Bullet points.
2: I'm Eben Brown. Convicted felons may soon be able to have their federal gun rights restored. The U.S. Justice Department now has a new website to allow for people who were once disallowed their Second Amendment rights due to felony conviction to apply to get them back. There is a process to do this. Restoration of Second Amendment rights will neither be guaranteed nor automatic, but the new federal rule does allow one to apply for review of their case, including the person's record, reputation, and circumstance. The process will, according to the DOJ, maintain strong presumptions against violent felons, registered sex offenders, or illegal aliens, and any federal relief granted would have no bearing over state law restrictions. That website is at justice.gov/FFRR. It has information on eligibility and application instructions. And those are your bullet points. I'm Eben Brown, Fox News.
3: 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In addition to a lower price, you can also ask for other perks like free shipping. 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
1: And welcome back, George Norrie with Todd Elliott, as we talk about his life as the cunning farmer, agrarian magical practices, mythology, and folklore. Todd, has anything bizarre ever happened to you as you practice this?
8: Oh, yeah. We have a, I feel like my land here is very spiritually active. We have a, I encourage.

0: legit. So sometimes I like to walk around at night and talk to the spirits of the land and the place here. And I've had some encounters with them that were hair-raising to say the least. It's all very subtle, but I felt things brush against me in the night. I like to sit out in the dark and talk to the spirits and see what comes to me. So I definitely feel like I've contacted some of the former inhabitants of the land here, and it's not so much bizarre as it is it feels very natural once you get to do it, once you get comfortable with the things that are here. They're just your neighbors. They might not be in physical form anymore, but they're still here. Interestingly, I used to fool around with, you know what a spirit box is? I'm sure you do.
1: Sure do.
0: I used to fool around with a spirit box, and one day I was sitting in my backyard just trying to see what came up. And for those that don't know, a spirit box is a radio that, like a scanner that flips through radio stations up and down the dial. And I kept coming across one of the things that stations it was flipped through was playing this show. So the one of the
1: Ha.
0: spirit one of the things I picked up kept talking about alien abductions and things like that. And I was like, what is that? So I tuned that was one of the first times I heard this show, as I tuned into that through a spirit box. So I sat in the backyard for a while, listened to the show. But basically what I found out with that is that I'm much better just doing it without the spirit box and just tuning in with my mind, and that seems to work for me. So I just kind of sit out either on neighboring properties or on my property late at night and just try to see what comes to me. I bring offerings, I bring gifts to the spirits, and to try to keep everybody on side and everybody happy. And just see what comes to me. Sometimes they tell me things about the past, about how this land that I live on was in the past, about their lives. And I find it very great. I feel like I have friends from the other side, allies that I can work with.
1: In all the things you've done over the years, tell me about your work with the spirit world.
0: Well, that's what I'm talking about. I feel like I really just try to work with my neighbors here and just come. I guess there's one archaeological site not too far from here that was a well, it's gone now. It was excavated and then destroyed. It was on some private land, and it was a Native American mound from about 2,000 years ago from the Adena culture, and which is pretty famous. They lived in Ohio and Kentucky and West Virginia. They were one of the mound building cultures. And about in 1950, archaeologists excavated a mound which is about 2 miles from here, and they found the grave of what they said was probably a shaman, and he had his teeth knocked out, and his two front teeth were removed, and a what they called a spatula, which was made out of the upper jaw of a wolf, was inserted into his jaw. So they found this man buried in this mound with this wolf jaw part between his teeth, and they assumed that he was some sort of shapeshifter, or he, his shamanic skill was partaking of the wolf spirit. So I feel like he comes to me sometimes when I sit out here at night. And I talk to him, and we have sort of a relationship. One of my spirit allies. So that's one of the weird things that's happened to me. I feel like I also have signs. I've seen sometimes when I do petitions or leave offerings for the spirits, I'll just say, thank you so much. Can you send me a sign? And at that, I've seen lights in the sky appear after I've said that. Right afterwards, and that kind of blows your mind. You're like, send me a sign, and you see like three lights appear in the sky. I guess we've seen, I'm not sure that I'm a UFO experiencer, but I have seen some, I often see lights in the sky that I'm not entirely sure I can't explain them as being airplanes, but they certainly are weird, and they act, they get very bright and then they fade away. So

0: I live out in the middle of nowhere, but not too far away from airports and things like that. So it's not totally out of the ordinary that would be air traffic, but they are very strange acting sometimes. As far as the spirit world goes, I'm back to that. That's basically it. I just try to talk to these things in my mind just to see what I can learn from them. For these people, really, they're people. And I learn about how they lived on the land here. And that just helps me feel more connected to the place.
1: Has it ever scared you, Todd, your work?
0: Not anymore. It used to scare me. I've gotten used to being outside after dark, and but sometimes it'll get the hair standing up on your head. You feel a sense of presence. You feel like something's there. But I don't get scared so much as I get that feeling that something is there. You know, sometimes I'll go out and I'll do my little rituals in the woods, and you'll hear something large moving through the woods. It's probably just an animal, but or sometimes the coyotes will answer you really close by. We don't have any animal, actually, hopefully we don't have any bears, but we have coyotes here, and they can make some unearthly noises for sure. And they often answer me when I'm doing some of my practices. I feel like that the spirits, the gods and the spirits that I work with often use nature to send signs. So a lot of the signs that we get are in the form of animals and animal movements and things like that, you know, animal calls. So, you know, I'll do a ritual, and I'll pray to the ancient Roman goddess of the forest, Diana. And one time an owl, like a screech owl, flew up in a tree right above me and started to screech or started to do its call. So I felt like that was definitely a sign. So we get a lot of things like that where the animals start communicating back.
1: Have you ever decided not to practice magic, or do you do this all the time?
0: I do it all the time, but I definitely like will if I want to do something in particular, I'll do a divination, I'll throw the tarot, or I'll do geomancy or something like that to try to know whether any particular thing I do is a good idea or not. I definitely have some things that my spirit guides are like, no, don't do that. That's not a good idea. So I don't do it at that point. You know, there's going to be side effects, or there's going to be thing unintended consequences to that.
1: The spirit
0: So.
1: world, do you ever come across demons yourself?
0: I think one man's demon is another person's god. That's kind of a problematic term, for me. So I don't really, I've never really run anything particularly evil. No, I've been to, I've been to some haunted locations, but I am and never run into anything particularly bad. It might be because I practice warding, I practice shielding, and I mostly operate on my own space. So I feel like everything here is pretty safe. So no, I haven't really run into anything like evil or demonic, but I don't seek that kind of thing out either.
1: Well, that's important. If you don't seek it out, chances are it's not going to come to you.
0: The thing that I have run across, and I feel like one of the ways that we know that our magic is working and that something is happening is, like I said before, we get signs, we get coincidences, we get things happening. And I have experimented with some things I have done some experiments that were perhaps ill-advised. I'm a very experimental person, and I have had runs of minor misfortune for a little while after I've done certain practices. And I think that you could probably say that that was something, a trickster spirit, or you know, some people might say a demon, or might say something malevolent. You know, I remember just idly experimenting with a certain spell and having a run of like a lot of like weird

0: mishaps on the farm, like all my equipment, started getting flat tires, for instance. Just stuff like that. There's a million moving parts on a farm, and ancient people used to believe keeping the brownies and the elves and the fairies happy and propitiated, leaving them the offerings of cream or milk or whatever would help keep, mishaps from happening. And I fully believe that. So that's what I did. I just tried to get them happy again after I had the run of mishaps, because I feel like if the angels and the fairies and whatever you call these spirits that we work with are all on your side, things tend to go right more often than not.
1: What would you say in your magical career, Todd, was the most amazing thing that you've come across?
0: Let's
1: That
0: see.
1: just, baffled you?
0: I always feel put on the spot by this question, because it's all minor miracles. I feel like, geez, I always feel put on the spot by this one, because a lot of interviewers ask this one. I should have a better response. Let's see.
1: There's got to be that moment that you just were wowed.
0: Yeah, but I always forget to write it down. It's like when I have a dream, I have had people say we did some healing for somebody that had some rare cancer, and they went to the doctor next time and the cancer was gone. Now that was a friend
1: Wow.
0: of a friend that I was sending cancer to, and I didn't know them personally. But it was like the a friend's son, a friend of a friend's son, and she came back, and the next time I went to the doctor, it was gone. That was pretty mind blowing. That was pretty mind blowing. And we have had, we've had money workings where we've done a working for to get a little bit of money, and like within a couple of weeks we have the money appear, from different ways. You have to have avenues of manifestation. As far as astrological magic, I make a protect. I do a lot of warding magic. So when you do warding magic, it's working when nothing happens. Warding is like protection magic to keep you safe and to keep you from. So that's like. That one's re those are really hard to prove, but I made an Algol talisman to channel the spirit Algol, and a lot of people say that when you make an Algol talisman, when you actually bring the spirit of the star Algol into the stone that you're working with, that sometimes you'll have an electrical failure. And as soon as I did that ritual, the next day our refrigerator went out, which is an unintended qu consequence, but it kind of lets you know it's working. I've done shielding when I've gotten creepy vibes from people and opened my eyes and they were gone. Things like that. I've been doing this a long time. So basically, we've done rain workings and it rains within hours. But then sometimes we do them and it takes a while for them to get to work. So it's hard to say about that. I do. I've done. Storm. I've done workings when we've had severe storms come near, and the severe storms just dissipate before they get to us. There's a lot of examples, but the so some of the most it's just something I do every day, and let's see. I always think of that quote from the Bible when they ask Jesus for a sign, and he gets kind of mad at them.
1: Are you particularly spiritual?
0: Oh, definitely. Yeah.
1: Always
0: Yeah.
1: have been?
0: Yes. Well, I guess since I was a young teenager, I think that's the first time I ever had a what you call a spiritual experience or a mystical experience. But yes, definitely. I consider myself religious in my own way. I was raised an Episcopalian, a Christian, and I was never particularly oppressed by my religious upbringing, but I

0: I don't really follow that path anymore, but I like I said, I consider myself sort of a pagan, hermetic, sort of Neoplatonist. Yeah, but I'm very devout in my own way. I do my daily devotions to my gods and my spirits, and yeah, definitely, I feel like I'm a very spiritual person.
1: Were your parents particularly spiritual?
0: My family was fairly religious. My grandfather was an Episcopal priest. My father actually trained to be one before changing his life direction. So I when I was a very little child, my dad went to seminary. So we grew up in this, like, I mean, I as an early child, I was in this seminary community in New York City. So where my dad was trained to be a priest. So yeah, and my grandparents made sure I. And it was very like, for those that don't know, the Episcopal Church is sort of like the Protestant answer to Catholicism. So it was heavy on the ceremony, heavy on the ritual and the candles and the incense and stuff like that. So I grew up with ritual as part of my life, at least on Sundays. So and I was an acolyte, which is what they call an altar boy. So I actually participate in the service. So that kind of came translated into my interest in ceremonial magic.
1: Todd, when we come back after the break, we'll start taking phone calls with you next on Coast to Coast AM.
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2: New York City Council wants AI out of the schools for now. The vast majority of city council members, 29 of 51, have signed a letter to Mayor Mamdani and schools chancellor Kamar Samuels, asking for a moratorium on AI in schools until they can come up with a curriculum and guidelines. Because right now, they argue AI is replacing the other AI, actual intelligence. Here's Councilmember Phil Wong.
3: We are sending our kids to school to learn, to think critically. And instead, I'm seeing the kids just using it to create essays, to do their homework assignments.
2: Mamdani mostly sidestepped questions on whether he'd support a pause. But proponents of the text say AI literacy is a necessary skill. And if schools don't include it in the classroom, that won't stop kids from using it. They'll still be using it, just without guidance or education. For Fox on Tech, I'm Madison Allworth, Fox Business.
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7: 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I'm Sue Guzman, Fox News. In Florida.

0: His race for governor has officially been set. Here's Fox's Kristen Goodwin.
1: Congressman Byron Donalds winning Florida's GOP gubernatorial primary.
2: My administration will be guided by three pillars: making Florida accountable, achievable, and most of all, affordable.
1: Donalds, who is backed by President Trump, defeating challengers, including Florida Lieutenant Governor Jay Collins. He'll face former Representative David Jolly in November.
3: Voters are desperate for change. We are believing in each other. Folks, I am begging you right now, believe in something better.
1: Jolly, a former Republican, defeating several challengers to secure the Democratic nomination for governor. The two are hoping to succeed term-limited GOP Governor Ron DeSantis. Kristen Goodwin, Fox News.
0: In Wyoming, Republicans have chosen State Senator Eric Barlow in a four-way primary as their nominee for governor in the race to succeed outgoing Governor Mark Gordon. Face Democrat Kenneth Kastner in the November general election. Wyoming congressional candidate Trump-backed Harriet Hageman is going to face Democrat and former State Representative James Byrd for the seat held by Senator Cynthia Lummis, who's retiring. In Alaska, Democrat Mary Peltola has advanced to the general election for the U.S. Senate with Dan Sullivan on the Republican side. Independent Bill Hill and Republican U.S. Representative Nick Begich III have advanced to the general election for Alaska's only U.S. House seat, while Democrats Jonathan Kreis Tompkins and Tom Begich advanced to the general election for governor in Alaska. And the United States and Canada have reached a last-minute deal now to delay planned 50% tariffs on Canadian imports. President Trump says the move buys some time for more negotiations. 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
0: Mixed signals coming from the White House on the status of talks between the U.S. and Iran.
16: President Trump has announced there are no talks or conversations going on or scheduled with the Islamic Republic of Iran. The naval blockade remains in full force and effect. The Hormuz Strait is open and operating. All water mines have been removed or detonated. That is very different than this from the envoy Jared Kushner.
17: The conversations between the U.S. government and different areas of the Iranian government at all areas is probably more robust than it's maybe ever been.
16: Fox. From Monday to Tuesday, we've gone from the most robust talks that there have ever been to all the talks are off until further notice.
0: Fox's Peter Ducey. White House officials say there's no contradiction between what the president says and Jared Kushner has said about the negotiations. Planned makeover of an historic building in Washington can proceed for now. Fox's Lisa Lacerra has the latest.
18: A federal judge has ruled paint tests on the 19th century Eisenhower Executive Office Building, which sits next to the White House, can go ahead. President Trump has suggested the building be painted as part of his effort to renovate and beautify the nation's capital. The proposed paint job has alarmed preservationists, architects, historians, and others who say granite is not meant to be painted and the paint could trap moisture and degrade the stone. But the judge ruling the plaintiffs, which include cultural preservationist groups, had not shown the minimal paint test plan would cause irreparable harm. They had sought a temporary injunction and a restraining order to stop the Trump administration from conducting the tests and other work on the building. Lisa Lacerra, Fox News.
0: Madonna leading the 2026 MTV Video Music Award nominations. She's up for 11 awards. Taylor Swift with the second most nominations, 9. If she takes home even one award, she'll become the most awarded artist in VMA history. VMAs will be handed out Sunday, September 27th in Los Angeles. I'm Sue Guzman. This is Fox News.
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0: sunshine, hot otherwise. 97 the high with a high humidity levels. Heat index levels getting into that danger territory up to 107. Stay hydrated. Try to stay out of that hot sun during the peak hours of the afternoon between about noon and 3. Clear Wednesday night to low in the mid-70s. Sunny a Thursday afternoon, high to 98. I'm meteorologist Mark Sibodeau for the Weather Channel, brought to you by Southeastern Cooling on News Talk 103.9.
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1: And of course, this hour we'll take your calls with Todd Elliott, the cunning farmer, or the magician when we come back on Coast to Coast AM. 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
1: And welcome back, George Norrie, along with Todd Elliott, as we talk about his life as a farmer and a magician as well. Do you find, Todd, that being a magician and a farmer makes you appreciate this planet a little bit more?
5: I feel like using magic

0: is a good way to remember that we live in an enchanted world, that there it actually is a pretty mysterious place, that there actually is divinity and intelligence at all levels, from the level of the nature and the soil and the plants and the animals, all the way up to the stars and the heavens. And when we use magic, we are connecting all those things together for our benefit. So yes, I do believe that. What was the question again? That magic
1: makes you appreciate the planet.
0: Absolutely, absolutely makes me appreciate the cosmos as a whole.
1: Fascinating.
0: Yeah, it makes me feel like I'm a part of it. I feel like I'm standing in the middle. I'm standing with my feet on the earth, my roots in the underworld. My head is in the heavens, and I am connected to everything. It's a pretty good feeling.
1: Do you think you needed magic or farming to appreciate that?
0: I think it really helps. I think it really helps you feel connected to something larger than yourself. It is my way of doing it. I think there's other ways. I think that people can get that sense of connection from any number of spiritual practices or simply by taking a walk in the woods or something like that. But for me, it's the kind of person I am. I enjoy practicing rituals and talking to spirits. It makes me feel connected. It makes me feel like I live in a world that's not just ordinary, that's extraordinary.
1: If you could wave a magic wand, what would you fix on this planet?
0: I would really like people to treat the earth as if it were divine. I mean, it is divine. I believe it's divine, but I would like people to stop taking so much from nature as if nature didn't matter. I think we're getting to the point where we can see the consequences of that, of all the fossil fuels that we're burning, all the farmland that we're taking out of production to put solar panels and data centers and parking lots and houses and urban environments. We're gonna run out of land to grow our own food on, which is critical. We're tearing down forests. We're just treating the earth as if it were an endless supply of resources for us to use, and it actually has its own life, its own value, its own intelligence, its own beauty, its own divinity, and we need to start acting like that. So if I could change one thing, and that's a big thing, and I really hope my book makes a contribution to changing that, to people seeing nature as sacred, rather than just something that was put here for us to use.
1: And where do we get your book, The Cunning Farmer?
0: Well, you can get it anywhere books are sold. You can get it from Amazon or Barnes & Noble. I would prefer that you got it from your local independent bookseller. My publisher, Inner Traditions International, has it on their website. You can get on my website, and I can send you, you can give me your I can send you a signed copy. You can get it any number of places.
1: What is your website? Call it out for me.
0: TheCunningFarmer.com.
1: Simple as that. You ready for calls?
0: Yeah. Yeah, send them out. I like to talk to the people.
1: All right, let's start with Jim in New York to get things started. Hi, Jim.
2: Hello. Thanks for taking my call.
1: Sure thing,
2: Jim.
1: I'd
2: like to ask the guests, do you have any rituals, spells you can tell me I can do to keep groundhogs, rabbits, deer away from eating up my garden? Because they made a mess of it. I can't even plant a big garden. I have to keep everything in planters now.
0: Well, I definitely do. I have problems with animals here too, and I feel like I did find a spell in one of these books that I have that was specifically to keep animals away, and I did it a couple years ago. You wrote something down on a piece of parchment, and you displayed it at the field. That was like a prayer, asking, God or whatever to keep the animals away. It was pretty interesting. And there actually is a ritual to dispel pests in the Roman Catholic Roman ritual. So that's interesting. Even religious people have something for that. For myself, I like to petition the gods that are sort of in charge of wildlife.

0: life, like Diana, the Roman goddess of the forest, or Artemis, her Greek counterpoint, or the Greek god Pan, who was in charge of wildlife, or the Celtic god Cernunnos. And I'd try to do petition for the to those entities and make them an offering, and in a ritual setting, and do a prayer that way to try to keep them, because I believe they're in charge of the animals. And that's one way of doing it. We also, in astrological magic, we have talismans that you can make that, those are more complicated, that can, you find a time. So there's like also the sign of Capricorn sort of is in charge of wild animals, make a long story short. So you would work with that sign when it was, you would work with that sign to discourage animals, basically. You would put that sign rising, or the moon maybe in that sign and rising, and you would do a petition or a talisman then to keep the animals away. So there's a number of approaches.
1: And I assume, Todd, you want to do it without hurting the animal.
0: Oh, absolutely. What we're trying to do is to sort of discourage them on a subtle and energetic level. There's also, I have done talismans to try to get rid of ticks. We have a lot of ticks here, and my wife actually got Rocky Mountain spotted fever and got really sick a few years ago. So we have some really bad ticks here, and I did a talisman to discourage the ticks. It wasn't one of my great successes. We still have a lot of ticks here, but there are things you can do. I'm having a little better time with animals this year. I don't know why. So maybe the spirits of the forest are finally listening to me, and keeping their creatures out of my garden a little bit. I hope that helps you. You really definitely have to try to get rid of them in physical means too, like with fences and chicken wire and things like that.
1: All right, let's go to Ruth in Maryland. Hello, Ruthie. Go ahead.
2: Hi. Hi, George and Todd. Thank you so much
1: Hi.
2: for taking my call. And Todd, I was going to ask you about your offerings. What do you use for offerings besides, I think you mentioned cream, but and I was wondering, do they actually take the offerings? And just now what you guys were talking about, the animals, I kind of feel like I've been leaving offerings in the woods. I've been feeding a fox in the woods to keep it out of the campground so it won't eat the cat food, come over here and eat the cat food, and seems to be working. But anyway, do they actually, what kind of offerings do you use, and do they actually take them, Todd? Thank you.
0: Well, I think they take the spiritual substance of the offering. Okay, so for in the old world, in Ireland, Scotland, places like that, the traditional offering to leave the fairies was milk or cream, and you're never supposed to drink it afterward. If you make an offering of food or drink, they do not take they don't take the physical offering. They take the spiritual substance of it. I'm sure a cat or a fox or something like that will come up and lick up all the cream, and you'll find it gone. But that doesn't matter. What happens to the physical offering? You can throw it away when you're done. If it sits there and gets kind of yucky, you can just respectfully dispose of it. For myself, on my place, I raise corn for cornmeal, and in North America, traditional spirit offerings for the indigenous people were cornmeal and tobacco. So on my farm, I raise corn for cornmeal, and I raise tobacco just a little bit. And so I like to use those. I also like to use beer, coffee, sometimes liquor, I moonshine or whiskey or something. I don't drink myself, but I do occasionally get a hold of some liquor or some beer or some wine to pour out libations. Pouring out a libation on the ground for earth spirits is a typical practice. So I do that. I did some working f to try to get some rain, and after the rain came through, I promised the Germanic thunder god Thunor, or Thor, that I would give him an offering every Thursday of a beer for 6 weeks. So I did that. So it's just whatever you have. I do like to use things that I grow or make myself. Flowers are another good option for certain deities and certain spirits. If you grow it or make it yourself, I like to use cornmeal, cornbread too.

0: It's more powerful. But sometimes buying something is also sort of a sacrifice because you spent some of your money. Some people actually leave coins out. There's just any number of things. But my preferred offerings are tobacco, cornmeal, and like beer, alcohol, or food. Like another typical offering, since we do farming and we raise vegetables and crops, is your first fruits, like the first crop of something. Like so for the Celtic holiday of Lunazd, which is August 1st, or Lammas, people would leave their first grain that they would harvest. So I took some ears of corn down to my to my like altar in the woods and left some for the spirits. There's approaches that you can take. I hope that answers your question.
1: How often, Todd, do you tap into the godlike figure?
0: I call upon the gods every day at some point. That our days of the week here in English-speaking countries, we have Sunday, Monday, Tuesday, Wednesday, Thursday. All of our days of the week are have a god that rules over them, or a planet. So our gods, our days of the week in English are named for the Germanic gods. So we have two: the Germanic god, or Tyr, the Germanic god of war. Woden, or Odin, is Wednesday. Thor is Thursday. Freya is Friday, so the goddess of love. Saturday is Saturn, of course, the Roman god, and Sunday is the sun, and Monday is the moon. So on those days, for instance, it's Wednesday, very early in the morning, Wednesday. So on Wednesday, I always pray to Mercury. Mercury's in charge of Wednesday, or Hermes. And Wednesday's a day that you would do prayers for your business, for your communications, that's important in the radio business. So it would be a good day at sunrise on Wednesday to offer up a petition to Mercury, the planet and the god in charge of communication. I said a little prayer to him before we started here that I would have some good words and good things to say. I hope it's working.
1: Let's go to Drew in Oregon. Welcome to the show. Hi, Drew.
2: Hey, thank you for taking my call.
1: Sure.
2: Could you ask your guests to explain crop circles? And if so, has any crop circles ever been created for anyone using agrarian magic, like the crop circles on the 11th and 18th of July, 2026? And I do have a follow-up question.
0: Okay. I don't know anything about crop circles. I think they are really cool. My crops are so small that I've never had any form in my crops. I would love to see one. That is a really interesting question. I want to hear more about what the listener has to say. But no, I don't. That is not part of my practice, but I do think it's fascinating.
1: And let's go back for his follow-up. Go ahead, Drew.
2: Yes, my follow-up question is, when the volume of a sphere around an object reveals details about an object like a 1D8, as you see in the crop circle in July of 2026, could this be a message to an individual among us? And thank you very much.
0: Well, like I said, it's outside of my realm of experience and knowledge. But I do think it's really fascinating. I think from what I understand, I think crop circles are way too vast and way too intricate to be made by people with boards and strings. But I don't know how they're made, or what messages they hold for humanity. But I would like to learn more.
1: Next up, let's go to Marie in Dayton, Ohio. Hello, Marie.
3: Hi, Todd. Blessed be. And
0: Hi,
3: it is
0: Marie.
3: so wonderful to hear someone else like myself that has the pagan belief system. It's so refreshing. I have a comment and a question. I too grew up Catholic, Presbyterian, Baptist, and my husband introduced me into my pagan belief system, which I love. And I'm 72 years old and I love it. I do full moon rituals. I let Mother Moon bless the water. I set it out overnight and I drink it

0: next day, because Mother Moon is my source of life, light, and love. And I do talk, and I sit outside at night too, like yourself, and I sit and I listen, because there's so much to listen for Mother Earth. I just wanted to ask you, do you ever talk to, I hope I'm saying this right, Cornius or Odin? And I'll take my questions off. I mean, the answer's off the air. Blessed be, Todd. Thank you.
1: I didn't get the name of the first spirit. I have talked to Odin before. You know, it's funny. I do work with the heathen gods, the Germanic gods, some, and I'm not confined to any one pantheon. I consider myself an eclectic practitioner, but one time I called to Odin in a ritual, and this is a notable, I get coincidences like this, and I called to Odin in a ritual, and I said, "All Father, can you hear me?" And at that moment, it was even slightly overcast, an incredibly bright meteor streaked across the sky, and I shouldn't have even been able to see it, but it just happened to pop through a hole in the overcast. So I thought that was really weird. I feel like some of those gods are very accessible, and very easy to talk to, and they give you signs, and they can really hear you and do things for you. So as far as Odin goes, I think he's pretty responsive, and I do work with him. I work with Mercury and Hermes a little more, which are the Greek and Roman versions of that sort of energy, that sort of current. But I do work with Thor or Thunor, because as a farmer, rain and thunderstorms are very important to my life and my livelihood. I'm glad to hear you're sitting outside and under the full moon. I'd also do full moon rituals, new moon rituals. I try to sit outside and, like you said, just listen and tune in. And you should check out my book. I have a little bit in a chapter in my book about moon water and its history and a ritual for making it. Sounds like you already know what you're doing, but you might want to look into that too. I've got a couple chapters on working with the moon.
2: The other person she was talking about was the centurion from the New Testament, Cornelius. Unlike the Cornelius who listens to our program quite regularly.
1: Oh, no, I've never worked with Cornelius from the New Testament. I have worked with saints before. I've had some interesting experiences working with saints. So sounds like we're about to take a break.
2: Yes, sir. We'll be back to wrap things up with you, Todd, in just a moment on Coast to Coast AM.
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2: I'm Gianna Gelosi with your Fox True Crime Minute. A Florida woman wanted for murder has been arrested after 7 weeks on the run. Isabel Rose Johnson was taken into custody August 13th in Cottondale, Florida.

0: Florida, about 60 miles northeast from the Freeport property where police found the remains of Jason Coolhart. The 43-year-old father was initially reported missing May 24th, his body found a month later with a zip tie around his neck, buried in a shallow grave covered in concrete with a black Cadillac parked over it. During the manhunt, police described Johnson as cunning and a master manipulator. They say she was a dangerous swindler who was known for concocting fake sob stories to gain favors or money from strangers. They say the 38-year-old used several aliases and had a network of accomplices as she evaded police. Five other people have been arrested in connection to the case. Authorities say they expect more to come. No motive has been released. There's more on this story at foxnews.com or subscribe to the Fox True Crime podcast. I'm Gianna Gelosi with your Fox True Crime Minute.
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2: Ella Langley's Choosing Texas notches an 18th week at number one on the Billboard Hot 100, moving within 1 week of tying the longest run ever for a non-holiday song, Old Town Road by Lil Nas X and Shaboozy's A Bar Song Tipsy. And country music is dominating charts this summer. The genre now holds four of the chart's top five spots.
4: And that's Jesus Jones, mama, my.
2: Lainey Wilson is two-stepping over to Leanne. The country superstar will guest star in season two of comedian Leanne Morgan's Netflix comedy series, playing a character named Jesse. Leanne on Netflix August 27th. Miranda Lambert is cooking up something new with Crisco. Her new album arrives October 2nd. The country superstar will headline Nashville's newest venue, The Truth, October 1st, marking the venue's debut alongside a preview of her new album. Tickets for Miranda Lambert, one night only, on sale Friday. That's what's trending. Michelle Polino, Fox.
5: I'm Ashley DeBorkin with a Fox Movie Profile. Anne Hathaway and Ewan McGregor star in The End of Oak Street, about a cosmic event transporting a suburban street to a mysterious, dangerous place. The canine crew in Paw Patrol, the Dino Movie, find themselves on an island trying to save their dinosaur friend's home. The historical drama The Brink of War is based on the 1986 Iceland summit, with President Ronald Reagan racing for a nuclear weapons deal with Soviet leader Mikhail Gorbachev. Stoner comedy The Wrong Girls with Kristen Stewart, Alia Shawkat, and Lakeith Stanfield is about best friends caught in mistaken identity chaos. Matthew McConaughey leads the rivals of Amziah King as a bluegrass musician and Oklahoma honeymaker, taking on those trying to destroy his business. On streaming, Disney Plus adds Camp Rock 3, with the Jonas Brothers, aka Connect 3, seeking a new opening act. Ashley DeVorkin, Fox News.
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0: On our next Coast to Coast program, Dr. Scott Taylor joins us to talk about near-death experiences, and then a practicing witch, Maja Deaus, joins us to talk about the tarot cards and why they work. 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
2: Whether it's physical activity, obesity, diet, smoking, low on hormones, stress, sleep disorders, or your age, can be supported by reducing inflammation and aiding the body to heal itself appropriately. 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And that is the purpose of ImmuStem and AdaptiStem together, supporting the body to be the best it can be.
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0: And welcome back to Coast, George Norrie with you, wrapping things up with Todd Elliott. The Cunning Farmer is the name of his book, Agrarian Magical Practices, Mythology, and Folklore. Todd, give out your website again for us.
1: 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I also am on Substack at thecunningfarmer.substack.com. I also am on Facebook and Instagram at The Cunning Farmer. 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I do most of my blogging on Substack. So again, thecunningfarmer.substack.com.
0: Excellent. Thank you, Todd, for being on the program, and take care of yourself. And good luck with the book, The Cunning Farmer, which is available where most books are sold, especially Amazon. What would you do if you were on a drive and found yourself surrounded by several Bigfoot-like creatures? That happened to Wes Germer and his brother. Have a listen.
2: Now, back in November of 2012, Wes Germer and his brother Woody were surrounded by several Sasquatch-type-looking creatures of the foothills of the state of Washington. The encounter, of course, changed both their lives. He decided to start a podcast. It's called Sasquatch Chronicles. It allows others to come forward and share their encounters, too. And since this episode, he has been researching and investigating reports from eyewitnesses all over the place. He's with us for a couple hours tonight on Coast to Coast. Wes, what a great story. Welcome to the program.
3: George, thank you for having me. I appreciate it very much.
2: So back a couple of years ago, you and your brother were out there in the foothills, expected just a normal day. What the heck happened?
3: Well, what had happened, George, is my dad had died of cancer, and he had passed away 4 months prior to us having this encounter. And that week, my grandfather had passed away. I was out of work. My brother wasn't working a whole lot. And he had come over one night back in November of 2012, and he said, hey, him and I got to talking, and I said, hey, let's just go out for a drive. Let's get out of here. Let's go and just talk about, I mean, so many bad things that had happened.
2: Oh, my God, yeah.
3: We decided to go out for a drive. And that night had really changed both of our lives. What had happened is we went out for a drive, and we got turned around on one of the back roads out there, not far from, you know, from Portland, Oregon. You're probably talking 25 minutes north of where this incident happened. But we'd gotten turned around. We were driving up this place called Yakult Mountain, out in Yakult, Washington. And as we were heading up this road, we had come to kind of a game trail in the road. And my brother at the time said, hey, let's put on four-wheel drive. Let's go down this game trail.
2: Now, what's a game trail to some of us who might not know what that is?
3: Well, kind of a traveled path that animals take. It was pretty wide open. I mean, we could definitely get the car down,
2: okay,
3: down it. But kind of a path that animals take. And, you know, it's 2 o'clock in the morning. I said, hey, you know, we had our windows cracked. It was a beautiful night. And I said, hey, I don't want to go down this game trail. It's 2 o'clock in the morning. The last thing I want is to get stuck out here. I love my brother. I don't want to hang out all night with him in a car, sleeping in a car.
2: out there in the woods.
3: Yeah. And so he had jumped out of the car, and he was looking at the trail to see if we could put on four-wheel drive. And when he jumped out of the car, George, it was the weirdest thing. I kind of had a, I don't want to say I was like we were being watched. I just had a feeling like something wasn't right when that door opened. It
2: yeah.
3: was too quiet.
2: You could feel it. Yeah.
3: You could almost feel it, yeah, and that sounds strange to the audience, but you could almost kind of feel it. I realized something wasn't right at that point. So I was telling him, get back in the car. He jumps back in the car, and he says, hey, man, what's wrong? And I said, turn the car off and just listen for a second. And again, our windows are cracked. So he jumps in the car, he shuts it off, and he listens for a second. He goes, man, it's dead quiet out there. I mean, you could hear a pin drop out there. And for people who've been out in the forest, they know the forest is more loud at night than it is during the day.
2: Oh, insects, birds, everything.
3: Everything, yeah. And it was, I mean, you could hear a pin drop out there. And I said, just take a listen. Just listen for a second. He said, you know what, you're right. There's something not right. And as we were sitting there, off to the left side of the car, which is the driver's side of the car, we started hearing footsteps coming in towards the car. Something bipedal, obviously large, coming in towards the car.

0: Did it feel as if it sounded human-like? I mean, that's a difficult question, but you know, nobody anticipates, hey, Bigfoot's out here. So did you think there were some people out there?
1: Well, I didn't really believe in Bigfoot, and so my first thought was it was a bear. And that's one of the things, is we kind of argued back and forth, and I said, well, I don't think it's a bear. It's not an elk. It's obviously two steps walking in towards the car.
0: Boom,
1: so people did come to mind, George, when we were sitting there.
0: Yeah,
1: I was thinking maybe we came across a crazy person. You know, and we would kind of whisper back and forth, and it was odd because when we'd whisper, it would stop from walking in on the car.
0: Huh.
1: And the minute we would stop whispering, it would start walking in towards the car, and it made it really obvious it was walking in towards the car. And off to my right, on my side of the car, I could hear another one walking in towards the car. It sounded different than what was on my brother's side of the car. What was on his side of the car sounded very heavy. It sounded very big. On my side of the car, it was still walking on two legs, but it was more quick step.
0: Okay, but clearly something out there.
1: Clearly something out there, clearly walking in towards the car. That was my impression at the time. And the game trail we were just about to head down, we could hear another one almost kind of coming out of the brush, walking in towards the car. To describe it to you, George, the area that we were at, the moon was coming in. It was lighting the whole area up. We were faced with the front of the car kind of parked down this game trail facing towards the mountain, and the back end of the car was in the direction we could actually see. So we can't actually see what's coming in towards the car. Well, we hear these things walking in, and I told Woody, I said, give me a count. Tell me, we had been hunting the month prior, and so I pulled my pistol out, handed him his pistol. I had my pistol. I mean, I hate to sound like a bunch of hillbillies, but handed him his pistol, handed my, you know.
0: Well, it's also defense, self-defense, Wes, so, you know, you probably had to do that.
1: Well, and that was the last thing I wanted. I really didn't want a gun battle. But as these things walked in towards the car, I remember Woody, my brother, had pointed his gun out the window. And I told him, don't do that. I don't want a gun battle. It's the last thing I want to have happen at this point.
0: And again, are you still thinking these might be people?
1: That was really what was going through my head. I really thought, just the way they walked, it was obviously walking, upright walking.
0: Right. And they could have been robbers. They could have been anybody.
1: Could have been anybody, yeah. And so we're sitting there, and I remember, you know, like two tough guys. I'm sitting there thinking, well, if these guys want to fight, we'll give them a fight. but things, you know, the tough guy-ness goes away here shortly. Out of the behind the car, and again, the back end of the car is kind of pointed up, the front end's pointed down into this game trail facing the mountain. We hear something crash out of the brush about 30 feet back. And all the leaves are off of the trees, and they're all on the right side of the, you know, on my side of the road. There was a pile of leaves as we had driven up. And 30 feet back, this thing crashes out of the brush, and it starts crawling towards the car. And my impression at the time was, this is something on, like a big guy, a military crawl coming towards the car. And it stopped and it growled at us. And the growl that I heard wasn't like any other growl I've ever heard before.
0: And could you see it at this point?
1: We couldn't see it at this point. And my brother leaned over and said, hey, I think, did you hear that growl? And I said, yeah, I did. And all of this is happening in real time. All this is happening very, very, very quickly. It comes up. It moves probably another 5 or 10 feet, and it growls at us again. And it's coming towards the car, and it stops, and it growls. The growl that I heard the second time wasn't like the first growl. It sounded more angry. It sounded more agitated. And that threw me off a little bit because I've heard a lot of different animals growl, and they have one growl. When they're in fear, they growl. When they're upset, they growl.
0: Mm-hmm.
1: This growl changed. It was a different type of growl the second time around. It was longer. It was deeper. And it moves up again, and it's coming closer.

0: turn closer to the car, and I'm sitting there looking at Woody, and I'm trying to, you know, all this is happening so quick. I'm trying to tell him, hey, let's, you know, I'm trying to almost mutter to him, let's go, let's get out of here.
1: Yeah, what was holding you back from just taking off?
0: Well, and a lot of people have asked me that, but the thing is most people don't understand. This happened so quick. There wasn't time to really stop and go, hey, let's get out of here.
1: And I bet you were curious deep down inside.
0: I think it was fear more than curious. I think I was more afraid because it had come up again. It was probably five feet from the back bumper. Yeah, it growled at us. And I hate to say this, George, because I'm not a paranormal guy, but and this might be fear talking, but I almost physically felt the growl when it had growled at us. I almost physically felt the growl, and I remember looking over at Woody, and his eyes are, you know, huge, and he's white as a ghost, and I'm trying to mutter to him, hey, let's go, let's get out of here. And it had come up, and it was probably inches from the back bumper the last time it had growled at us. And
1: you still can't see it at this point.
0: Still can't see it at this point. The last growl, though, it felt like it was sitting in the back bumper, like growling in our ears. And I would describe the growl, and again, I don't want people to misconstrue what I'm saying, but I would describe it as almost a demonic growl. I mean, it was almost in the backseat growling right in our ears.
1: Like a possessed person or somebody.
0: Yeah, it was just it was like any other growl I've never heard before.
1: You and your brother are still out there. You're in the car. And these creatures are really close to you.
0: Yeah, the creature had come up. It was growling. It was probably a couple inches from us. And the last growl, my hands were shaking. I had my gun in my hand. I know Woody had his gun. And I just looked at Woody and I said, back up, let's go. And he said, you know what, I think you're right. And he went to back the car up, and to his credit, he backed up pretty slow. We backed out of the game trail that we were in, turned the car around. Now, George, we're in the area where we can actually see everything. The moon's coming in. It's just lighting this whole area up. Now we're facing the direction we can actually see everything. And to describe the area, there's one road in and there's one road out. There's not any other road we can take to get out of this place but straight ahead. And my brother drives probably 30 or 40 feet and stops the car and turns it off almost in frustration. And I'm looking over at him wondering what's going on.
1: Yeah.
0: And I start almost, you know, I'm cussing at him. I'm dressing him down verbally. You know, what are you doing? Let's get out of here. And he looked at me and just said, I can't drive, man. I can't. I just need a second. I'm too upset to drive.
1: Huh.
0: And that sounds crazy for people listening, but these roads aren't, we're coming off a mountain. There's a cliff on one side.
1: No room for a mistake, that's for sure.
0: Yeah, there's no room for mistake. And I realized at that point that if the tables were turned, I probably couldn't have driven us out either. My hands were shaking. And so I kind of sit back in my chair, and I'm looking straight ahead down this road, and he's looking out his window, and he's looking up to his left. And he looks over at me, and he says, do you see this thing in the tree? Am I going crazy over here? And I said, what do you mean? He goes, just look over here. He goes, am I going nuts here? Am I losing it? And I leaned over to his side of the car and I look up. And in this tree, it just kind of looked like a monkey in a tree. That's the only way I can describe it. It was about 15, 20 feet up. It was a little bit bigger than me. I'm about 6 foot. And it was a little bit bigger than me, but it just reminded me of a monkey in a tree.
1: A monkey or an ape?
0: I would say monkey. I would say more monkey. Had its legs wrapped around the tree.
1: All right.
0: Had its arms wrapped around the tree. And it would shift its body like it was trying to get a good look at us. Like it would look off to one side of the tree, stump, and or, you know, the base of the tree, and it would look down.

0: of shift its body and look down at us. It just kind of reminded me of a monkey in a tree is what I thought. And I looked, I sat back down, and I can't tell you how long I looked at it, but I watched it go back and forth, back and forth. And my impression at the time was it was trying to get a good look at us. And I just sat down in my chair, and I didn't know what to say. I just kind of looked over him. I was like, "You talking about that thing in the tree?" And he goes, "Yeah, am I going nuts? Is this what I'm seeing?" And I go, "I think it's a monkey in a tree, man. I don't know what it is. I'm a monkey, I guess." And we both look back up after we have this discussion, and whatever was in that tree is now gone. It had left from where it was. I mean, it was right, right up by the car. It was right. Gone. It had left. And our windows are still cracked at this point. And off to my right, I could hear breathing. Now, this was my brother's side of the car. Now it's my side of the car.
1: Scary times, huh? For Dan Galante, Uriel Blackshear, Tom Danheiser, Sue Trikas, Lex Lonehood, Sean Latasore, Alec Fernandez, Tim Banal, Barry Berry, George Knapp, Richard Serrett. I'm George Norrie, somewhere out there on Coast to Coast AM. We'll see you on our next edition. Until then, be safe, everyone.

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1: 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I'm Lisa Brady, Fox News.
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2: Results from primary night. I'm Ted Lindner, Fox News. Florida voters choosing their Republican and Democratic nominees in several key races Tuesday. Fox's Kristen Goodwin.
3: President Trump backed Congressman Byron Donalds, winning Florida's GOP gubernatorial primary. He'll face former U.S. Representative David Jolly in November. Jolly, a former Republican who switched parties, winning the Democratic nomination for governor. Both are vying to replace Republican Governor Ron DeSantis, who is term limited. Progressive State Representative Angie Nixon winning the state's Democratic Senate primary. She'll take on incumbent GOP Senator Ashley Moody in November for the chance to serve out the final 2 years of former Senator Marco Rubio's term. Moody, who secured the Republican Senate nomination, was appointed to the role by Governor DeSantis when Rubio became Secretary of State last year. Kristen Goodwin, Fox News.
2: Voting happening in Wyoming and Alaska as well on Tuesday. In Wyoming, Republicans choosing State Senator Eric Barlow in a four-way primary as their nominee for governor in the race to succeed outgoing Governor Mark Gordon. He'll face Democrat Kenneth Kasner in the November general election. Wyoming Congresswoman Harriet Hageman will face Democrat and former State Representative James Byrd for the seat held by Senator Cynthia Lummis, who's retiring. In Alaska, Democrat Mary Peltola advancing into the general election for the U.S. Senate, and Senator Dan Sullivan advancing on the Republican side. Independent Bill Hill and Republican U.S. Representative Nick Begich have advanced to the general election for Alaska's only U.S. House seat. And President Trump saying Tuesday he was delaying the 50% U.S. tariffs on $20 billion worth of Canadian imports. This after the two countries reached a last-minute deal hours before the sanctions were to go into effect. The announcement, which the president made on his social media platform, buys time for negotiations and avoids, for now, another strain in already tense relations between the historic allies of the U.S. and Canada. 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
2: The defense team for Lindsey Clancy is arguing that the mom cannot be held responsible for her three children's deaths because of her mental state. But prosecutors claim that Clancy planned the killings. Psychiatric doctor Donald Condi responding to doubts the prosecution raises that Clancy never reported hearing voices until the day of the murders.
7: Miss Clancy reported she was worried that her children would be taken away from her. Perhaps by the Department of Children and Families, if she reported very severe symptoms.
2: Clancy claims she heard voices telling her to kill her children and herself. Clancy could face life in prison if she's convicted, or could be committed to a state psychiatric hospital if the jury finds her not guilty. The United Arab Emirates saying their defenses detected two ballistic missiles coming from Iran, but the IRGC has yet to claim responsibility. Fox's Jonathan Hunt.
8: Two ships hit and those two missiles directed at the UAE. So it shows that Iran is still ready and able to take offensive actions if it wishes to. The president, meantime, came out swinging, posting to Truth Social, quote, "There are no talks or conversations going on or scheduled with the Islamic Republic of Iran. The naval blockade remains in full force and effect. The Hormuz Strait is open and operating. All water mines have been removed or detonated."
2: U.S. Special Envoy Jared Kushner in the Middle East as well. And the Pentagon says not to worry about dwindling munitions, maintaining the U.S. is ready to defeat any threat. This despite the use of large quantities of armaments in the conflict with Iran. Spokesman Michael Duffy declaring the U.S. military can defeat any threat at the

0: time and place of our choosing. I'm Ted Lindner. This is Fox News.
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2: And humidity goes on. Heat advisory through the evening hours. There could be one or two scattered storms to break the heat up a little bit through the evening. Otherwise, just a few clouds, low in the mid-70s. And then on Wednesday, a chance for a few scattered storms in the mid to late afternoon hours. Sunshine hot otherwise. 97 the high with a high humidity levels. Heat index levels getting into that danger territory up to 107. Stay hydrated. Try to stay out of that hot sun during the peak hours of the afternoon between about noon and 3. Clear Wednesday night to low in the mid-70s. Sunny a Thursday afternoon high to 98. I'm meteorologist Mark Sivido for the Weather Channel. 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

0: From the heartland of America and the gateway to the West, good morning, good evening, wherever you may be across the nation, around the world. I'm George Norrie. This is Coast to Coast AM. Later tonight, Magic Time. Here's what's happening. ZZ Top drummer Frank Beard has died at the age of 77. According to a press release, Beard was in hospice care when he passed away at his ranch in Richmond, Texas, with family members at his side on August 17th. Billy Gibbons, the last remaining original member of ZZ Top, told us a few hours ago, "It's going to be all right as we move forward with Frank's directive." 5 years ago, the other founding member of ZZ Top, Dusty Hill, passed away. Frank Beard was a great guy. U.S. Ambassador to Turkey Tom Barrack said the United States is deeply concerned that Israeli airstrikes on the Abu al-Dahr air base in Syria constitute an unnecessary escalation that does not advance regional stability. The Syrian president out there has not adopted a predatory posture nor maintained proxy forces and has repeatedly indicated a preference for de-escalation with Israel. With more on the Middle East situation, here's our Tom Danheiser. Tom, what happened today?
1: Well, George, the United States has indeed issued a rare rebuke of Israel after reports emerged it struck a Syrian military airbase near the Turkish border. 8 airstrikes hit the Abu Adhur airport runway and storage facility with no reports of injuries. Israel, while not commenting on the strikes directly, said Syria was on the verge of breaching the security status quo, accusing Damascus of allowing Turkish troops to deploy to the airbase. Meanwhile, Iran continues to escalate following the collapse of a June interim ceasefire. U.S. President Donald Trump has ruled out further negotiations, while Iran is warned of a fresh military offensive. President Trump has insisted the Strait of Hormuz is open and operating under U.S. oversight, even posting a map labeling it U.S. territory. The United States position stands firm. President Trump asserted that all water mines have been cleared, declared the waterway open, and ruled out ongoing negotiations with Tehran. The president has also issued sharp warnings directed at Oman over separate regional shipping talks with Iran. And crude oil prices have risen, with West Texas Intermediate trading at approximately $84.54 a barrel and international benchmark Brent crude hovering near $91.57 a barrel. Prices are climbing due to escalating geopolitical tensions between the U.S. and Iran and tightening global fuel supplies. We'll keep an eye on this, George.
0: Thank you, Tom. We'll talk to you tomorrow night. Dr. John Curtis, onlinecolumnist.com, is with us here. John, this war doesn't seem to have any end in sight. What do you think?
2: It doesn't have any end in sight because there's no plan. The IRGC is calling the shots, over there. The Iranian government, in Tehran, is really controlled by the IRGC now. And, they're, pretty much in control of the Gulf. I mean, Trump's statements about the U.S. controlling the Strait of Hormuz, I don't think anybody believes them. I mean, do you? Does anybody really think the U.S. is in control? Iran just hit another commercial ship today, and there's been zero response on the U.S. side. And part of the reason for the zero response is that the U.S. is depleted. It's run out of bullets, basically. And situation that exists right now is that this two-carrier war that's going on, where the carriers are a disaster. Where they, have no food, they have no energy, they have, very little to go on right now, tells the entire story of where really things are at right now. And so when it comes to whether the U.S. has a plan to exit Iran,

0: I mean, George, the plan is basically to destroy the worldwide oil industry. Iran is in control of that right now. The US is in a desperate situation because you've got midterm elections approaching, and Trump's approval ratings, I mean, honestly, are in the tank. And yeah, there's some discrepancies, between, his, the aggregate polling and some of the polling that's out there. But by and large, he's in a very unfavorable situation, and there doesn't appear to be any end in sight to it, not just to the war, but to the position that inflation is out of control, the US position on getting out of this conflict. Iran is not cooperating, and the US is just having to kind of just suck it up right now and accept the fact that this thing is not ending anytime soon.
1: Do you think we underestimated the staying power of Iran, John?
0: No doubt, no doubt. I mean, I think their thought was in the beginning that somehow, because the Ayatollah was dispatched, he was
1: Blown
0: killed.
1: up.
0: Yeah, I mean, I think they thought that th this regime was on the verge of collapse, and I think they grossly miscalculated that.
1: All right, thank you, John. We'll talk to you next week. John Curtis, onlinecolumnist.com. The two largest reservoirs in the United States have fallen to record lows as a severe drought grips the country's west. The new records highlight the difficulties fueled by climate change facing the Colorado River, a crucial resource for 40 million people. The river feeds both Lake Powell and Lake Mead, two reservoirs created by massive dams built to distribute water year-round and generate electricity. Their water levels are now just above the threshold at which electricity production could be severely affected. Artificial intelligence is a game-changing technology that's already transforming how the world lives and works. Yet AI can also fuel a market meltdown, a recession, or even both. Timing is everything. Money is pouring into AI so rapidly that it's outpacing the ability to turn a profit. This unsustainable mismatch must come into balance one way or another. The recent blow-up of a wildly successful AI-focused hedge fund demonstrates the risks and rewards of the AI boom. Expert Catherine Austin Fitz is with us here. Catherine, what do you think of AI these days?
2: So it depends on where you are, George, because we see a very different way of approaching AI and application in China than in the United States. To me, right now, you're seeing a tsunami of taxpayer subsidy going into either AI or the data centers to support it. It's going indirectly, but then it's also going in indirectly through the corporate balance sheet. So if anything, the taxpayer is really funding this, as is a lot of money being moved from retirement savings into building this bubble. So you see this tsunami of subsidized or engineered money. And to me, most of the applications right now that we see are really being used for control. So if you look at the surveillance systems with the Flock and Axon cameras and, just all the spatial control things going on, as well as the move to try and implement more financial transaction control and sanctions. I really see this as being an engine using taxpayers and retirees' money to basically build a surveillance infrastructure, which is, to me, the Western application of AI is really right now a nightmare and not doing the kind of things it could do for productivity. If you look at the reports on productivity or what I'm seeing anecdotally on the ground, it's sort of haphazard what's happening, and most of the engineered investment seems to be going for control.
1: And it's not going to go away, is it, Catherine?
2: You know something? There is a God. So, I'm a

0: great believer that the universe is alive and intelligent. And if you look at the misallocation of capital that's going on, you know, the universe has a way of stopping those things. So we'll see what happens. But, you know, I, for one, believe people can use this for productivity, but it will, you know, it'll happen on a decentralized basis as people, you know, do trial and error. And I think the control monstrosity is so, you know, it's so antithetical to life. I think it's going to fail, but it's going to waste a lot of money.
1: What's new at Solari.com, Catherine?
0: So we're having a great time at Solari. We, you know, if you, it's interesting. I just published a memo, George, on decentralization and what's happening on decentralization. And people are finally beginning to see, you know, particularly in the United States, look, no hope is going to come from Washington. Let's go get something done in our family, in our community. We have a great piece called Come and Clean Up on Solari, which I recommend to everybody. But I'm beginning to see breakthrough things happening because people are finally giving up on trying to beg the guys who are centralized in control to help them. So, you know, the bad news is we're on our own. The good news, we're on our own. So get going. So we're seeing a lot of very positive things happen.
1: All right. Thank you, Catherine. Catherine Austin Fitz. Up next, Dean Alioto joins us, filmmaker and UFO researcher. That's what we're talking about when we come right back on Coast to Coast AM. 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
1: And welcome back to Coast, George Norrie with you. Dean Alioto back with us, filmmaker and UFO researcher who has produced numerous specials for A&E, Bravo, Discovery, as well as consulted on the successful James Fox UFO documentary, The Phenomenon. Dean is the creator of the cult hit alien abduction movies, The McPherson Tape, and the dynamic UPN-TV movie Alien Abduction Incident in Lake County, and has recently completed an 8-years-in-the-making documentary about historical and new alien abductees entitled The Experiencers Full Disclosure. Dean, welcome back. How have you been?
4: I've been well, George. I've just been kind of buzzing around, finishing up the final last two interviews for my fourth documentary that should be coming out early next year.
1: Good for you. What got you involved in all this in the first place?
4: It was a blunt blow to the head. I think it was the right side. I'm not sure. it was probably as a

0: kid in Sacramento looking out at the stars and believing that each of those stars were a twinkling soul that was not dissimilar from my childhood or another human and someone who, you know, was kind of reaching out. And so that kind of got me from there. The gateway drug was, you know, In Search Of, and then Unsolved Mysteries, I would say. And then reading some of the seminal books, Jacques Vallée's excellent books, and also Whitley Strieber, and then John Mack. That was, Abductions. That was probably it.
1: We don't hear a lot about abductees anymore. I'm glad you did your work with the experiencers. What, it's not like it's not happening, right?
0: No, it's still happening. In fact, 2 weeks ago, I went to a SEROS, which is Close Encounters Research Organization Experiencer Support Group, and it is definitely still going on. And it's interesting because when the experiencers are younger, there's kind of a different protocol that goes on with their abductions. And then as they kind of age out, if you will, it becomes this more kind of spiritual checkup that they seem to engage in with these non-human intelligence. But it is definitely still going on. In my documentary, you can see two young experiencers in their 20s.
1: Fascinating indeed. Now, the White House just dumped some more UFO material, but when are we going to get the real good stuff, Dean?
0: I know. It's kind of like they keep serving us potatoes and peas. And, you know, we keep looking at the menu and saying, you know, pointing to this and saying, look, I understand if you don't have a special a day, but is there any chance that I could order the steak or, you know, order some of the more delectable things that we have heard about? And so I think that what's coming up with each of these tranches is that we're starting to fill in the gaps. And so this most recent one has some pretty significant gap filling.
1: Since you've been doing this and working with our buddy James Fox, who was a guest a few weeks ago on the program, are you getting much feedback from people?
0: Yeah, the movie has gotten some terrific feedback, The Experiencers, Full Disclosure. When we screened it at Contact in the Desert, the two biggest reactions we received was that the experiencers feel triggered. And at first I was worried about that because I don't want to, you know, send anyone into having a, you know, PTSD flashback. But they said, no, we're triggered because we feel represented. And then the other thing they felt is they felt heard. And so that was the more critical thing. And so the reaction has been empathy and understanding for them, because the documentaries that I do, I really try to be agnostic and present them as here is what the research is leading to. Here's what we're finding. You can take it or leave it. It's up to you. But here is what is going on as has been reported. And so it's been great to see that it has been received in the spirit in which it was meant. And also I'm getting great stories, people reaching out, confirming that, like you said, this is still going on.
1: Do you think we're going to ever get to the bottom of this, Dean?
0: You know, I hold that in one hand, the hope. I mean, for the experiencers, they kind of have had full disclosure, if you will. I mean, right now we're kind of going to the generals and saying, hey, what was D-Day like? And they're saying, well, we heard that it was, you know, very productive and we took the beach. Well, I want the soldiers to tell me what it was like with their boots on the sand. I want to hear up close and personal. So I think they're already getting that. The rest of us who are not experiencers, which I am not, we're kind of waiting for the government to validate that. But how does the government say, yes, there is this program that has been going on for decades, maybe longer, and guess what? We can't stop it. It's one thing to show footage and to be able to talk about the accounts at military bases and interference even with nuclear silos and stuff and some of these rockets being tampered with, turning things off and on at these bases. It's another to say that there is, you know, someone coming in at will that can, you know, basically abduct humans. So I'm not sure. It might be a bridge too far, but I do know that some of the people who have spoken at the congressional hearings feel

0: that it is time for the experiencers to have their day in court. And Matthew Brown has been doing some good work on that as well.
1: Dean, Dr. David Jacobs, who you know of, believes that something very nefarious is going on here with the UFO cases. What do you think about that?
0: Yeah, that's a tough one. That's the $64,000 question, because, yes, again, any being that can come at will and seems to stop time and can take you out of your bed or in your car, not always at night, by the way, but during the day, that it's what they do with that. I mean, when I talk to Yvonne Smith, I ask her this question all the time. I go, Yvonne, because she studied with Dr. Jacobs as well as John Mack and Bud Hopkins. And she says, I think it's an operation that's going on that ultimately is going to benefit both of us. And the reason why they need to come and render us basically helpless is because it's kind of like what we do with bears. We're not going to trust that a bear is going to understand and be cool with us. And it's a shocking thing to have, you know, these creatures show up. So I'd like to believe that it is some mutually beneficial thing. Like if it's Michael Masters, you know, Dr. Michael Masters' belief that they are us from the future trying to get more gene samplings, because in the future we could run out of a gene pool, which would end mankind as we know it. So, it's a great puzzle, man. I've got one or two corners of the puzzle done, but there's so much more of the puzzle left. You know, it's a mystery.
1: Dean, what is your website for folks?
0: I'm sorry, say again?
1: What is your website?
0: Oh, it is experiencersmovie.com.
1: Well, we've
0: and
1: got
0: movies
1: that
0: available on, yeah, on Amazon and Apple TV.
1: Great. And we've got it linked up for you at coasttocoastam.com. Dean Alioto with us. We're talking about UFOs and abductees. When we come back, we'll talk about how many people disappear in the United States every year. What happens to them? Where do they go? 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
6: 2,000 gamers hired.
7: That's me.
8: Yeah, you know what? I'm one of them.
6: That's according to U.S. Transportation Secretary Sean Duffy and a social media post that he made.
9: They have to think on their feet. They work with their hands and their eyes, and they're making great controllers.
6: The FAA says that with only about 25% of air traffic controllers holding a traditional college degree, the effort is focused on reaching talented young people pursuing alternative career paths.
9: We had 14,000 applicants, 8,000 qualified. We were getting the best and the brightest, well-qualified people to get into our schools and make up the shortage which we have in our towers and TRACONs across the country.
6: And it's true of many games that exercise that muscle. Strategy games like Call of Duty, Civilization, and League of Legends all require split-second decision-making skills, while cozy games like Pokemon Pocopia can

0: help keep routines from getting dull. And that goes beyond the usual flight sims, of course. Eamon Dignam, Fox News.
1: Take a pause.
2: Montana wildlife officials are asking people to break with the tradition this summer, huckleberry picking in the wild. The woman known as the Western Montana Wild Forager, River Shannon Aloya, says it's slim pickings.
3: These plants are severely damaged. We had continuous cold snaps in the spring.
2: Bears are big huckleberry fans, and since there are so few berries, bears and people wind up in the same spots trying to pick them. Jamie Junkel works for Montana's Fish, Wildlife, and Parks Department and says there have been lots of berry-picking bear encounters.
4: You know, the bears are trying to feed on the berries. The people are hiking and biking and living, you know, right in where the berries are. So, yeah, it's been an interesting year.
2: Grizzly bears especially can be downright pigs when it comes to huckleberries. They reportedly eat up to 200,000 a day in the summer. Take a pause. Jill Nato, Fox News.
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1: We shall take your calls next hour with Dean Alioto as we talk about disclosure and UFOs and abductees. 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The Paranormal Podcast Network keeps cruising along, and it's fun to listen to. There's some great

0: programs for you, including Sandra Champlain, Joshua P. Warren, Captain Ron. 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
3: 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And the crops? 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
0: And we're back with Dean Alioto, George Norrie with you. Dean, at any given time in this country, just the United States, 600,000 people a year go missing, of which there are about 90,000 active missing people cases on a constant basis. What do you think's happening to these people? Where are they?
5: Well, it's interesting because the numbers are that 90% of the 600,000 end up being found

0: they're returned safely within an hours, you know, days, weeks. But there's about 4,400 unidentified bodies that remain recorded annually. So, you know, when you look at how many Americans we have, which is about, I think we're up to 370 million we have in this country, that number isn't quite as alarming as it would sound. You know, reports can be anything from kids that are in the neighborhood that they can't find because they didn't show up at time, and then they show up at their friend's house. But I think I look at that number and I go, all right, well, 4,400 unidentified bodies remain recorded, you know, annually. That seems to be a number that isn't quite as horrific as it sounds. But again, just looking at the numbers, 600,000, that's kind of a big number. Worldwide, by the way, it's 1.8 to 8 million. Jeez. And again, 90% of those end up being found.
1: But still, that's a lot of people gone.
0: It is. It is. Yeah. Yeah, I mean, I think with all the surveillance cameras and stuff we have, I think we're going to be able to track these people. However, when I was on the last show with you, we were looking at all these military missing people, and we're not able to track them.
1: That's right.
0: And there was, yeah, so who knows?
1: Now, a lot of these missing are younger kids or teenagers. Does that have anything to do with it?
0: 30 to 40% involve minors. Yeah. So that's a pretty good chunk. I mean, we've all heard stories of teenagers running away from home. So I don't know about you, but I think I ran away once or twice. And then
1: I never ran away.
0: I never came home.
1: I always was home. Always there.
0: I would run away and then I would realize that I didn't have any money to buy candy. So I had to come home. So,
1: when you put your documentaries together, how do you outline them? In what direction do you take it?
0: Well, that's a good question, because when I started out, I had all these preconceived ideas. And this was 8 years ago, 2018, when I set out to do one documentary that I was going to be done in 9 months, because I had done that for TV shows, documentaries. And I was going to do a dozen interviews. And then I would go to NASA and I would say, you know, I would ask them questions and say, we don't know, you need to go to SETI or you need to go to Cornell University. And so it just became this thing where more and more people kind of piled on that I went to try to chase the answers. And it ended up being 67 interviews in 5 countries. And with regards to the structure, I initially was going to be doing, creating space for a host or a narrator. And as I started cutting these together, I realized that for me, it made more sense to let these cases unfold and do them in sections and sequences. So each documentary would focus on one thing, trying to answer that question and not having someone do what is called a follow doc, where you follow them. I wanted to present it again, be agnostic and let the audience pick. And so I honestly, not this isn't a cop out, I honestly feel like the muse kind of stepped in and said, forget what you know. We're going to take care of you here. Just sit back and listen to this footage and it'll tell you where to go. And so a weird thing happened, which is my eyelids started fluttering. It was the strangest thing. And my eyelashes, you could see them from across the room. My girlfriend Allie would say, what's going on over there, babe? And I would say, I have no idea. But every time I would sit down to edit, it would show up like clockwork. And so, you know, I'm not an experiencer, but I felt like something was there with me. It sounds really woo-woo, but all I know is that I've never felt that on any other film project I've ever done. But these documentaries, every single time, very strange.
1: When you put the experiences together, full disclosure, did you have help writing it?
0: What I did do was when I was done cutting it together, I got some feedback. Michael Masters, who's in it, it's his best, I don't want to say performance, but it is, where he lays out his whole hypothesis.

0: hypothesis about them being from the future, the extraterrestrial hypothesis. He gave me notes. I also got notes from this guy, Davis Coombe, who is a phenomenal editor and consultant. He's won Emmys for Netflix's The Social Dilemma, and he just did the AI doc. That's what it's called, the AI doc. Very, very talented. And so I said, hey, I'm burnt. I can't tell if this is, you know, working or not, but I want to make sure that it's just not for us UFO eccentrics. I need to make sure that it's converting people and letting people know who are kind of UFO curious what is out there and what is the latest in the field. And so he was really instrumental in helping me trim things out and do that. And one of the things that unfortunately got trimmed out, which I've made available online, is Travis Walton's admission that as a child, he was visited by short creatures with big heads and big black eyes.
1: They never left that guy alone, did they?
0: No, no. He keeps, you know, ticking along and you know, he was never sick in 40 years. So whatever they did or were doing, they took care of him, I think.
1: What do you think about the work of Stephen Greer, Stephen Bassett, and people like that, the late Stanton Friedman?
0: Stanton Friedman, I love. Stanton Friedman was great. In fact, in 2018, when I went to the International UFO Congress Convention to speak about my film, my first movie, which was called The McPherson Tape, which was the first found footage film about a family being abducted. I went there because the film was shown there in 1992, where it was believed to be real, and I had to go on national TV and debunk it. And so anyway, I'm at this, my first UFO convention, 2018, and I'm sitting across from Stanton Friedman. And I said, oh my God, I can't believe here you are. I mean, there's a few, you know, eminent people out there in the field that are head and shoulders above everyone. Jacques Vallée is definitely one of them as well. But Stanton, I'm really glad I got a chance to meet him before his passing. So I'm a big fan of him. I love the fact that he calls them flying saucers. He never got in even into really UFOs. Right. He was old school, but his work stands on its own still. I've never met Greer. Bassett, I know. You know, everyone's kind of got their purpose, their agenda that they want to get out there. And I'm kind of someone who I really firmly believe that, and I was talking to Jacques Vallée about this last weekend. The one thing that I've learned is that, I don't have the answers. And as much as I think I know things, the more I think I know, the less I actually know. And so I know now what I don't know. And anyone that comes out and says that they've got answers, I'm always skeptical of, because I think it's by design that we don't have all the answers. I think they are controlling the narrative. And I also believe that we have to, it's important that we have our own evolution. We're allowed to evolve. And at some point, we're going to get in the middle of the bridge where we're going to meet, you know, on equal footing, these beings. But I still think that we've got some work to do. But I'm open to, you know, all the above. So
1: how would you have handled the Barney and Betty Hill abduction case as a documentary producer back in the 60s?
0: Oh, wow. That's a great question. Back in the 60s. Okay, I know that there was, right away I flashed the 1975 UFO incident with Estelle Parsons and James Earl Jones playing Barney and Betty Hill.
1: That's right.
0: That was good.
1: The Interrupted Journey, right?
0: Yes, I did get a chance in the experiencers to go over that case with some new data, and I animated it, which I'm a big fan of, and I have that in all my documentaries. So I kind of got a chance to do it, not in the 60s. I mean, I actually play the actual audio tape of their regression hypnosis, and you hear the just blood-curdling shrills from Barney. I don't know, in the 60s, when I think of 60s, I think black and white. I would maybe do a documentary in black.

0: black and white, shoot at 16 millimeter, and really, get into it. But one of the things, sorry, long answer. One of the things that I
1: Oh, that's
0: really like
1: great.
0: to do with these documentaries is I really want to humanize these people. I want to show them as you and me. I don't want to show them as anyone special. They had a special thing that happened to them, but to show that, these experiencers represent all of us. And so I think I would have done that. And I would have focused on Barney's activism. I mean, he marched with Martin Luther King.
1: Oh, sure.
0: These were really interesting people on their own, separate from this. So I would probably focus on that.
1: Back in 1971, I interviewed their psychiatrist, Dr. Benjamin Simon, and I specifically asked them if they were lying to him or not. And he said, no, they weren't lying. He said, George, I will point this out. I don't know what the heck happened to them, but under hypnosis, they both told the same story. And whatever happened to them, they believed the story to be true to themselves, but they weren't lying to me. And that was a pretty good admission, don't you think?
0: It's interesting because you can't fake PTSD. And so as a doctor, he's sensing that these people are really going through this and they are telling the truth. And so when nothing else in their past pops up on their radar as causing such a traumatic event in their psyche, you have to defer to this huge monumental event. And so I know that Simon was very, going into this, he was very skeptical. And so for him to give you that omission is pretty major.
1: He passed away several years ago, but he was one of the good ones.
0: Yeah, we need good ones.
1: And one of the other good ones is Jacques Vallée.
0: Jacques is the best. I just interviewed him last weekend, and he's still, his mind is still, he's still munching on amazing, theories and looks at things in such a, I mean, first of all, the guy's a genius, and I don't know how many categories, went to Stanford and studied astronomy, but also was part of AI creating, AI and the internet and everything. He just looks at things from so many different trajectories. I would love to clone him
1: Yeah,
0: and have many
1: absolutely.
0: more as well. But no, he's one of the he's one of the faces on Mount Rushmore of ufologists.
1: Did you ever meet the late Bud Hopkins?
0: No, and I'm really bummed that I didn't. My buddy has been working on a documentary on David Jacobs, and so maybe I'll get a chance to meet him. I know he's slowing down a lot these days. My biggest regret, however, is that I never met John Mack.
1: Yeah,
0: That's a
1: that would have
0: heartbreak.
1: been great. Same with me. That would have been great. And what a tragic way for him to die, getting off a
0: Yeah,
1: curb
0: truly.
1: in Europe and hit by a car. My God.
0: Looking the wrong way, and the person who hit him was an off-duty taxi driver who had a little too much to drink.
1: Yep.
0: Go figure.
1: Wrong place, wrong time.
0: Yeah.
1: Where does this story end, the UFO story, in your opinion? Or does it even end?
0: Yeah, it's kind of like one theory ends and a new one begins. What I mean by that is, for the longest time, it was they're either from another planet or they're not. And then I would credit Jacques Vallée with his book, Dimensions, with looking at it that it could be an alternate dimension. And there were sci-fi writers, again, because I'm a sci-fi filmmaker, I look to the sci-fi writers as much as I look to scientists or people that are working in this space, because sci-fi writers, their job is to imagine what if. And so you have these filmmakers and authors like Wells, who was writing about H.G. Wells, who was writing about a rocket ship that would go to the moon. Well, he this is turn of the century, and he was saying that it was going to be done in

0: stages, just like it ended up being. So you kind of have to look at both. And so I feel like now the menu has branched out. So first it was from another planet, then another planet and dimensions. And then it ended up, you know, being that they could be from the future, or it could be that they've been here the whole time and they're in the oceans. So
1: that's a good point. Dean, we're going to take a short break, but we'll come back with an hour of phone calls with you. Dean Alioto with us. We'll take calls on UFOs, disclosure, and if you know anybody who has disappeared, share that story with us too.
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3: Can AI be more safe for kids? One leader in the field thinks so. OpenAI is now unveiling a new experience for teens on their flagship artificial intelligence model. ChatGPT for Teens is now available. It makes use of the same platform as the standard ChatGPT, but invokes parental controls, which also allow those parents to monitor their teens' use of the AI and be notified of safety concerns, to preset homework reminders, and even institute so-called quiet hours. But what's more is that if the AI begins to think a user is between the ages of 13 and 17, it puts the account into teen mode. OpenAI says the teen experience will include a study mode focusing on academic activity, engaging users in learning about subjects instead of just answering questions posed to it. That's a response to concerns from educators that students use AI not as a learning tool, but as a mode of academic cheating. With Fox on Tech, I'm Evan Brown, Fox News.
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7: An upset in Florida. I'm Dave Anthony, Fox News. A Democratic socialist outspends 16-1. Angie Nixon wins the Democratic primary for a Senate seat and will challenge Republican Senator Ashley Moody.
8: Nixon beating Alex Vindman, who was a former top security national official. He was a witness in President Trump's first impeachment trial. He had been backed by other Democrats, including Senators Mark Kelly and Tammy Duckworth. But progressives did see a loss in the 25th congressional district, where DSA-backed candidate Oliver Larkin failed to prevail against the incumbent Jared Moskowitz.
7: That's Fox's Madeline Rivera. Another House Democrat in Florida, Congresswoman Debbie Wasserman Schultz, also defeated a progressive challenger and others in a redrawn district. Now, Republican Congressman Corey Mills was primaried out, the 11th House incumbent to lose this year. Ryan Elijah defeated Mills, who's under ethics investigations. Another GOP congressman, Byron Donalds, won the Republican nomination for Florida governor.
9: My administration will be guided by three pillars: making Florida accountable, achievable, and most of all, affordable.
7: Donalds will take on Democrat David Jolly, who used to be a Republican member of Congress. In Alaska, Republican Senator Dan Sullivan advanced to November's ballot, but finished second.

0: second in primary voting to Democrat Mary Peltola. Sullivan's seat considered one of six toss-ups in the Fox News power rankings. This is big news north of the border.
1: 50% tariffs on a wide array of Canadian goods were meant to come into effect this morning, but President Trump's made a last-minute decision to delay the measure for 3 days. He says the United States and Canada have agreed a trade deal, and the two countries just need time to finalize the documents.
0: That's Fox's Jonathan Savage. Meanwhile, the stalemate remains over the Strait of Hormuz. President Trump keeps insisting it's open. The U.S. controls it, but Iran says it's closed. 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
11: Storm chances will go up as we head toward the end of the week, and we'll dodge storms into the upcoming weekend. Staying hot here today, 97, heat index values around 107, sunshine, a pop-up shower or storm here this afternoon, more of the same on Thursday, 98, sunshine, an afternoon storm chance, and the same holds true for Friday, Friday's high in the mid-90s. 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

0: Greg Burgess, Eddie Van Adler, and Rick Burgess. Are you ready?
1: The Rick Burgess Show is on the air in West Virginia, says, hey, Burge, we are ready to go. I will tell the person in West Virginia, you need to check your clock. It's about 5 minutes fast. Are you ready? Charleston, Indiana, ready to go.

0: We ready to.
1: Are you ready for a cut?
0: And the yeses are coming in from everywhere. Speedy, Greg, Adler, all here and ready to go. And for many of you, you're getting ready for a little high school football coming up this Friday night all over the country. Start at different times. I know a lot of them start on Friday. I know Greg, your son, his team starts on Friday.
2: That's right. Pinson Valley.
0: We got that. Then before you know it, as we mentioned yesterday, we'll be into college football. Then before you know it, the NFL will start. And here we go.
3: Then it'll be Christmas.
4: And then we blink, we're watching the Super Bowl.
0: And then it'll be Christmas. I'm going to ask you guys a question right now, because this happens every year. It's not new. It's the human experience, okay? But Sherry and I were laughing about this, the same thing, because I remember it vividly, okay? And this is why we should all be grateful, okay, that we are not God, that God is God, okay? Because if any of us were God, grace and mercy wouldn't even be a thing,
3: no.
0: Okay?
3: Yeah.
0: And we'd have killed everybody. Multiple times, okay, over things like this. I know we live in a fallen world, so everything's not the way it should have been, and was the original plan. We got off that when sin entered the world, okay. But we're gonna one day be back to that for the redeemed, and I look forward to that. And one of the things is weather will be perfect again. It's not now,
3: mm-mm.
0: So I'm gonna ask all of you a question, because if you're like most of us. It's been another, not the first, but another really hot summer.
3: Mm-hmm.
0: And where we live, it was really cruel because we had a wonderful spring. Our spring was almost almost paradise.
3: Yeah,
0: and it just went from a wonderful spring to just miserable weather. And there was no slow fade.
3: Mm-hmm.
0: I want you to try to think right now about when it was cold. Can you even remember?
2: You're grabbing for a jacket.
0: Can you even remember?
2: You're like, man, I'm freezing.
0: And I'm talking about we had another Arctic blast kind of cold. Okay, and probably we'll have another cold winter coming up.
3: Mm-hmm.
0: But and I can remember, going to raise my hand, and Sherry and I were laughing, her going, my goodness, I just wish summer would get here. I mean, this is depressing. I mean, it's dark, wet, and cold, freezing. Mm. And now we're all complaining because it's blazing hot and we just can't wait for it to get cold. But right now, can you even imagine it being cold? I looked at the stuff that I was wearing to work every single day, warm stuff during the winter, and it's just hanging there in the closet. And it looked at me and said, "Do you remember us?" I said, "I don't."
3: Mm-mm.
0: Sorry. Can you remember putting on them quarter zips and putting on hoodies and stickers? For some of you. People wear hoodies year round, which is strange, really strange,
2: bro.
0: Especially when it's 150 degrees. That's just weird.
3: Yeah.
0: Okay. But not stylish. I gotta say, it's weird.
2: You know what?
0: Okay.
2: Let me tell you. I can't explain it. I was always this guy. I can't explain. It's called age.
0: Yeah.
2: You know, old people get cold.
0: Yeah, you're right.
2: But I would always say I'd much rather have the cold than the hot. I'm the opposite now. I can handle this heat.
0: Okay.
2: Don't bother me.
0: Doesn't bother you?
2: Day before yesterday.
0: Don't say okay, don't.
2: Day before
0: you.
2: Yesterday, at like 4 o'clock, pretty hot, I ran.
0: Yeah,
2: now, it was also incorporated a little walking in.
0: Okay,
2: it was the full.
0: Greg.
2: I didn't commit the full.
0: So you would rather us be sitting here.
2: Listen, and there was a breeze, and everybody's dying. You know, we all act like that. It's never been hot.
0: No.
2: I promise you, there was actually a breeze. This was not yesterday, but the day before.
4: It was a hot breeze.
5: Yeah, it's like an oven
2: but
5: blowing
2: you
5: at you.
2: Sweat a little bit, and then the breeze blows on you, you're okay. But I'm just saying, I got out there, and it didn't bother me.
4: No, you're right. I've been doing a lot of yard work and stuff, and it's hot. And I've realized, I think as I've aged, I sweat more, too. I don't know what the deal is.
2: Yeah, because I was

0: Never a big
1: It's
0: sweater.
1: Like I'm over vacation. I think I like average like two or three maybe three showers a day.
2: Greg,
1: just
2: I think
1: constant
2: you're,
1: showers. I mean, you know what I mean? Because I'm sweating so much.
2: Greg, I think you're sweating more now because you're actually drinking water.
3: Yeah, it could be.
0: Well, it's working out.
1: Yeah, but Rick, the guy that was changing your battery out when I was standing there with him, and his, you know, who's dripping sweat from his nose, looking down into your engine.
0: I've never been that sweat person.
1: Yeah, see, I have. I said, boy, it's hot right now. I said, when you're freezing this fall doing this or this winter, you think back to today about how hot it was. Because you're right, it's I don't know what it is.
0: I can handle the heat better than I can now. If it's extremely cold, I'm miserable.
3: Well,
0: I can handle it. I think warm.
3: This is where I go back to. Is
0: don't forget that I control my body temperature by the climate.
2: Right.
3: I will tell you that as I age, the heat, like I'm not the person who gets hot like when the temperature just begins to get warm like I used to be. Mm-hmm. But this kind of heat.
0: No, it's hot.
3: Where you get into, you're 100 degrees, you know, and the humidity is so thick, it's like a jacket. It just makes me angry. It makes me ill. And when I'm in it, I'm ill. Like I needed to stop by the grocery store the other day and get some things that when I got home, I regretted I didn't have. And the only reason I didn't go is I didn't want to get out and walk in that heat across the parking lot and then back.
1: Try being bald.
0: That's why you didn't.
3: But I just have so much more pep in my step. And I'm not talking about, I'm not one of these people. I also, as I've aged, I don't do the extreme cold anymore. I used to love the extreme cold.
0: Oh, I did too.
3: So I'm really become the person that really now is just like everybody. Well, Rick, everybody would prefer that. I just like October. Okay. Yeah. I mean, that's what nice. I like. I don't necessarily like January and February.
0: No.
3: But I like October.
0: You're right.
3: You know, October I love. And I like I've come to the conclusion that I like October and I like April. That's it.
0: Because, like you said the other day, September's no help.
3: September's just this again where we live.
0: Yeah.
3: It's August again.
1: That's it.
3: Where we live. And trying to go out and sit in some football stadium in that kind of heat.
0: But what about, a day game?
3: No.
0: The night games are miserable.
3: You think I'm going to go watch my favorite college football team at 11 o'clock kickoff against some directional school? There ain't no way. There ain't no way. You couldn't pay me to go.
1: Well, even like with Major League Baseball now, you see some of these afternoon games, people are just baking out there. I mean, hot.
0: But I do think we're acting a little, I know it's hot, but we're acting a little sick.
3: No, you're right about that. Yeah. Now, that's 100% right.
0: It's a heat warning day. What? Yeah, it's August. But it's hot. It's always hot.
3: But how about this? When we were growing up, did nobody warn you about anything?
0: No. Mm-hmm. I guarantee you it was just as hot.
2: Can I ask y'all a question?
3: Yeah.
2: How sweaty is too sweaty?
0: When it's dripping,
3: what do you mean?
0: And it's getting in your eyes.
3: Like for
0: me
3: personally,
2: well, like to have a conversation with a person. I am picking up my kids every day, but I already have Ezra at that point in the day, and he usually falls asleep on the 4-minute car ride to go get Ruby. So then I'm carrying a sweaty, hot boy.
3: Oh boy!
2: And I have to walk about, I don't know, a quarter of a mile for where I park and where I meet her.
1: Oh wow!
2: Yeah, and it's me and a bunch of moms. I'm gonna be honest. I'm standing.
3: I remember that.
2: And it's me and a bunch of moms.
0: When
3: you do what we do for a living and you can pick your kids up because of our work day.
2: Yes.
3: You pretty much are hanging out with a bunch of moms.
2: Yes. Mm-hmm. And I almost like have to be like, I have a job, everybody. Just want you to know. I'm not a deadbeat.
3: I'm not Mr. Mom. No. My wife's not having to support me.
2: Right.
3: And her dad hates me.
1: I already put 8 hours in, actually.
2: You're right.
1: Maybe even more.
2: Yeah. Right.
1: Sorry.
2: So I'm carrying a sleeping kid, and I'm walking far, and so I'm just pouring sweat and trying to have conversations with, and it's just, I think I'm going to bring a towel. I think I'm going to have to bring a towel.
3: Can I tell you something, Adler?
2: I think a towel will be less awkward than the amount of sweat I have on my face.
3: You know what you're looking like?
0: I'm not a big sweater.
3: You're looking like a black preacher.
2: Okay.
3: You know,
2: you
3: ever seen the black preacher that sweats up there in the pulpit and he's got his own rag with him and he keeps dabbing himself?
1: That's Rick, y'all.
2: That's what I'll do.
3: That's nothing wrong with that. That's that is stereotypically true. You never seen that.
2: Yes.
3: They'll carry their own rag with them.
2: Yes, yeah. Okay.
3: And they'll sweat up there preaching.
2: All right, that's what I'm gonna have to do.
1: Yeah. Mm-hmm. So think about how hot you are now.
3: So that's
1: same walk in the extreme cold weather is going to happen too later on.
3: Yeah, but see, I can't run in the cold. But I can, if I'm dressed right, cold don't bother me.
2: Right.
3: And I got to be dressed right.
4: Yeah. Rick,
3: how do you dress right for this weather? You got to be naked. You're still going to be hot.
4: Yeah.
3: You're still going to be hot.
0: And arrested.
3: Yeah.

0: and arrested.
1: But yes, you're making people uncomfortable with your sweatiness. No doubt about it.
0: I'll go preach it.
1: Okay.
0: That's a great idea.
1: Yeah. All right. We'll be right back.
2: This is the Rick Burgess Show.
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1: Thanks for being here today, gang. We got a lot of fun ahead on the show today. After the show, at a new time, and last week it worked great, especially the guys in the room. They seem to love it. Wednesday Bible study back today, 11 o'clock Central, noon Eastern on the YouTube channel. And for the men in the room, and they all apparently got the word because it was packed out in here last Wednesday. So we'll do that again today, continuing Paul's prison letters. And we're in Colossians right now, and it's a lot of application to the times we're in now, no surprise there, involving a lot of false theology, false teachers, and things like that. And Paul's really taking that on right now. So that is today. So coming up a little bit later on. And then this weekend, I'm really, really excited to get to interview author and Messianic rabbi Jonathan Kahn. That is going to be a blast. He's got yet another book out. And we'll be talking to him on Strange Encounters coming up this weekend about his latest book and also the state of things from a supernatural standpoint, prophecy, the revelation. He goes all in on that. So we'll talk to him coming up this weekend. A couple of other things today. Somebody just asked, so if you could dictate the perfect temperature year-round, the low and the high, what would it be? And probably for me, I am, if we're going to get to do this, I would prefer a day where the high is, probably in the low 60s, and the low, dropping down in, the high 30s would be fine with me. I don't want to go below freezing because that can cause trouble.
2: I've noticed that when the temperature's around 70, outside, I would say maybe 58 to 70, I really enjoy.
1: 58 to 70?
2: Yeah.
1: That's a big gap.
2: Because I'm like, I don't need a jacket. So I'm good there, and it's not hot enough that I'm sweating or anything.
1: Yeah. So I'm low 60s and high 30s.
3: I'm low 70s and mid 50s.
4: Yeah, if you had to pick one temp.
2: We're about the same there together.
4: If you had to pick one temp.
2: Yeah.
4: It stays
1: all the time?
4: All the time. Year round. Day and night.
3: 73.
4: 73?
1: That's too hot.
3: No, that's not too hot.
1: At night?
2: Go,
3: is it humid or not?
2: I'm going to go 68.
1: Good question.
4: I'm going to go 67.
1: I'm going 65. Okay.
2: We sound like the old.
3: Let me read. 71.
2: That's good. That's so good.
1: 65 is beautiful.
4: Yeah. 65 is great. I'd be fine with 65.
1: Give me a cobalt blue sky October day, high 65.
2: Yeah.
1: Game day.
4: Oh, man.
2: You know, we had the great
1: 75. Give me a cup of coffee.
3: I'll dress out. I'll get one series.
2: We had the couple from Illinois in here yesterday. And they were talking about it going to be in the 50s.
1: And they made us eat it.
3: Yeah. So it's like 70-something right now. Right. At night, going to drop in the 50s.
1: Yeah. But I don't want to be. They're not. They live, what they say, south of Chicago, was it?
2: Yeah, I believe so.
1: The only thing I would say is I don't want to be in Chicago in the winter.
2: No.
3: We can talk all about your summer, and y'all should brag on it. Mm-mm. But your winter, no. Mm-mm.
2: I've always thought about that when it comes to, like, the NFL and others, but especially the NFL and draft day. Mm-hmm. They all get selected, and you got some of these southern boys that get drafted by these northern teams.
3: Oh, yeah, and it's like Green Bay that still plays outside for some reason.
1: You're like, uh-oh. Oh, yeah. And we've told this story before, but I it was hilarious. We got to talk to Joe Cribbs years ago, and you've seen it. He's been interviewed about it before, where when he played for Buffalo and it snowed and he didn't go to practice. They were calling him saying, "Where are you?" He's like, "Oh, well, it's snowing." And they were like, "Get your butt to practice. We're out here practicing.
3: Get behind a snowplow."
1: Right. Now this is from Tex Nation. This is from Tex Nation. Speedy, before you get on me.
2: What did I do now?
1: They're claiming that ZZ Top's drummer went on here.
3: He did.
2: Oh, yeah. We have that in our show prep.
1: Okay.
3: Frank Beard.
1: Yes. Great.

0: Okay. Yeah. I just want to make sure.
1: Yeah, he's 77.
2: Hey, Billy Gibbons, last man standing.
3: Yeah.
2: That's it. Yep. 77.
3: Yep. And it was always funny that his name was Frank Beard, and he was the only one with a super without a super long beard.
2: That was weird.
1: That is funny.
0: Don't you know they wanted him to do the beard thing? He must have turned it down.
3: I guess so. He's like, no, my name's Beard. I don't need a beard.
0: What about playing drums with a beard that long? I would think could that be problematic?
3: Yes.
0: I would think it would be.
3: Yes.
1: Yeah. Mm-hmm. But
4: how are you on ZZ Top?
3: I like him.
0: I'm about. I'm a B minus.
4: I got to be in the mood.
0: I'm a B minus, C plus.
4: I like their older stuff. And then this, again, it falls under the category, kind of like I do Hysteria. They made the 80s run. At the time, I thought, man, that's pretty awesome. But now I look back and it's not great.
0: Is that great?
3: When
0: they became huge in the 80s.
4: When they had their little cute videos doing all this, right?
0: So you see them in that era the same way you see Def Leppard's Hysteria album.
4: Yeah. I like them.
0: You liked it when it came out, but looking back, you're like, I shouldn't have liked it.
4: Yeah. No, I'm okay.
0: You didn't like
4: who I was then.
0: Okay.
4: But I look now, I don't go, well, I'd like to hear that. You know what I'm saying? It's like I've heard it.
0: By the way, Salem, Indiana says it's 64 right now.
1: See?
4: I would much rather hear.
0: Little silly.
4: I would rather hear Just Got Paid as opposed to Sharp Dressed.
0: What about LaGrange?
4: Just Got Paid is awesome.
1: What about LaGrange?
4: LaGrange, of course, is classic.
0: LaGrange is good.
3: Give me all your loving.
0: Jesus just left Chicago.
4: Jesus
0: just left Chicago.
4: New Orleans.
3: Legs.
0: No, boo. Silly.
4: You want to tell you what I think's got me? They played them too much. They were so huge. Mm-hmm. You heard it constantly. It was on MTV constantly, and you get tired of it.
0: The only song.
4: I mean, I don't hate it. I don't go, oh, I hate that.
0: The only song.
4: A lot of people that thought they kind of sold out.
0: Yeah. The only song out of the 80s catalog that I liked was Give Me Some Lovin'.
4: Yeah, that's a good one.
0: Give me all your love. Give me all your lovin'.
3: Yeah. Got Me Under Pressure.
4: Yeah, that's a good one.
3: Got Me Under Pressure.
4: Listen, I saw them live, and they're really good.
1: I mean, are they?
4: Oh, yeah.
1: Well, you know,
0: they're
1: what was it?
0: Down.
1: Well, in 2025,
0: Senator Bruce Harmon,
1: their management group had said he was going to step away for some health issues, and then hospice was called in. He passed away at his ranch with his family and friends around. But they said they're going to take a break on the tour they're on, and then get back on it.
4: Well, you remember when Dusty Hill died? I think they were playing the next week,
0: Greg.
4: Nothing against them.
1: They said they're going to pick up this weekend.
0: Is that
4: take a lot of time?
0: Is that that thing that people always do when they want to do something? Hey, Dusty would have wanted us to keep on playing.
3: Right.
0: They always announce on behalf of the dead person that they want us to continue
4: That's
0: on.
4: That's what he wanted to do. Plus, I need to keep getting paid.
0: Right.
3: Cheap sunglasses.
4: That's a good one. That's a good one.
0: That is a good one.
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9: I'm Evan Brown. 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The U.S. Justice Department now has a new website to allow for people who were once disallowed their Second Amendment rights due to felony conviction to apply to get them back. There is a process to do this. Restoration of Second Amendment rights will neither be guaranteed nor automatic, but the new federal rule does allow one to apply for review of their case, including the person's record, reputation, and circumstance. The process Texas will, according to the DOJ, maintain strong presumptions against violent felons, registered sex offenders, or illegal aliens, and any federal relief granted would have no bearing over state law restrictions. That website is at justice.gov/FFRR. It has information on eligibility and application.

0: instructions. And those are your bullet points. I'm Evan Brown, Fox News.
1: I'm Gianna Gelosi with your Fox True Crime Minute. More than a dozen Penn State frat brothers were busted for running a complex cocaine trafficking ring out of two separate fraternities that allegedly forced young pledges to cut and bag the drugs that were then sold to students. The Pennsylvania Office of Attorney General says the cocaine was cut and packaged primarily at the Delta Upsilon and Sigma Chi fraternity houses before it was distributed mostly to other Penn State students. Two former students, Agostino Abatiello and Thomas Robinson, are accused of being the main suppliers, making regular trips from Philadelphia and New York. Four of those charged are current Penn State students. Nine are alumni. The 14th defendant is the father of a student. He's accused of trying to conceal evidence and obstruct the investigation. Penn State has since suspended Delta Upsilon while it investigates the frat and said Sigma Chi is not recognized by the university and operates outside of its supervision. There's more on this story at foxnews.com or subscribe to the Fox True Crime podcast. I'm Gianna Gelosi with your Fox True Crime Minute.
2: I'm Ashley DeVorkin with a Fox Movie Profile. Anne Hathaway and Ewan McGregor star in The End of Oak Street, about a cosmic event transporting a suburban street to a mysterious, dangerous place. The canine crew in Paw Patrol, the Dino Movie, find themselves on an island trying to save their dinosaur friend's home. The historical drama The Brink of War is based on the 1986 Iceland summit, with President Ronald Reagan racing for a nuclear weapons deal with Soviet leader Mikhail Gorbachev. Stoner comedy The Wrong Girls, with Kristen Stewart, Alia Shawkat, and Lakeith Stanfield, is about best friends caught in mistaken identity chaos. Matthew McConaughey leads the Rivals of Amziah King as a bluegrass musician and Oklahoma honeymaker, taking on those trying to destroy his business. On streaming, Disney Plus adds Camp Rock 3, with the Jonas Brothers, aka Connect 3, seeking a new opening act. Ashley DeVorkin, Fox News.
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7: Get ready. Speaking of fall coming, some new stuff will be hitting the store any day now involving new fall items. We got some cool stuff coming out, too. Big Box Outdoors going to have some cool stuff coming out for hunting season, so be paying attention to that. 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

0: 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So some other things to discuss on the program today. I don't know what we're going to do about the people in Maryland. Maryland, y'all okay?
1: Hey.
0: You got rabid beavers. You got rabid beavers.
2: Oh, no.
0: Yeah. Maryland rocked by third beaver attack in weeks. Two animals have tested positive for rabies. Dang. Rabies, we got beaver everywhere. Beavers are infested by rabies. They're attacking. They're after you.
1: Yes.
0: Okay.
1: It's insane.
0: And
1: I mean, this latest one, Rick, what, a 10-year-old girl?
0: Yep. Camper? Oh, they don't care.
1: No, they'll attack anybody.
0: They'll attack you. Well, they're rabid, Speedy. Okay?
1: They ain't thinking right.
2: They ain't good.
0: Hey, let me tell you this. I'm a little leery of your everyday beaver, but a rabid beaver?
2: Not with them big teeth.
0: They can't be reasoned with. They're out of control, and they're dangerous. Okay?
1: Yeah.
0: They're absolutely dangerous. Girl was swimming and wading with an organized group. At a state park in Montgomery County, this is in Maryland.
1: That's all she was doing.
0: Great. When a beaver attacked and bit her about 3:30 in the afternoon, camp counselors intervened and removed the beaver from the girl after it dug its yellow nasty teeth into her. I added that part. The girl suffered three lacerations in her upper leg. Was taken by family members to the local hospital. And it looks like in
2: somewhere.
0: Is it Bethesda?
2: Yeah. Bethesda.
0: Yeah, that's what I was looking for. I was like, it's Bethesda, right? But anyway, this is our third attack in a couple of weeks.
1: I just Googled beaver rut season. Just to see maybe
0: they're rabid.
1: I know, but I mean, still, they might be rabid, but boy, there seems to be maybe like the bears. We're having more beaver stories.
0: There's more because they're rabid.
1: I get they're rabid, but I didn't know if they're even more aggressive during this season, and they're not.
0: Let me tell you when they're aggressive. When they're rabid.
1: When they're rabid. But that normally makes
2: you aggressive.
1: We normally don't have this many rabid beaver stories.
0: You want to say there's a rabies outbreak? I'm with you.
2: There's something in the beaver population that's making them.
1: I mean, I know Bucky's is popular. I got it.
0: Right.
1: But
2: what if Bucky on the sign?
0: Have you heard that the owner of Bucky's is suing Maryland for talking about beavers?
2: That's right. They're suing the beaver, actually.
1: So she's just swimming and wading in the water.
0: Wham.
1: And here it comes. This is the second one where it's not really on the bank. They're swimming out and to get you. I mean, the beaver can swim.
2: Oh, yeah.
1: And all of a sudden, it's on you, and it's biting you, and you're trying to.
0: Yep.
2: I'm telling you. What about the footage we have when that picked it up and threw it? Pick the beaver up.
1: Well, when you pick the beaver up, it's all biting you.
2: Yeah, it's biting.
1: I mean, you can't.
2: Got them big old buck teeth.
3: Here's that beaver footage.
0: Yellow teeth.
2: This is when he throws it.
3: His pants are almost coming down.
1: Yeah, dogs.
3: Look at
1: helping.
3: It coming back after him. He's kicking it away like a zombie movie.
1: Yeah. Good night. Yeah, got the back.
2: Boom.
1: That's a big beaver.
2: That dog needs to go on.
3: Yeah, that dog has got way more than it can handle.
1: Did you see when he threw that, how thick it was?
0: I know.
2: Oh, yeah.
1: That was a big beaver.
2: It was.
0: Well, you know how they keep warm. They got a lot of fat on them. They're awful.
1: Boy, they can build, too. Good night.
2: I wonder if when I ate that beaver sausage, could I have caught rabies?
0: No, not.
3: You probably have rabies.
0: No, it's cooked out of it.
1: I've only had it one time, and it was when we did that mystery meat. It was when we were in Oxford.
2: Beaver sausage.
1: We were in Oxford doing the show.
0: Yeah.
2: Well, that's plenty of beavers in Oxford around Chocolate Creek.
0: Oh, yeah.
3: As far as I know.
2: Many times frog gigging, I would encounter them, but they didn't attack.
1: Well.
0: Yep.
3: Good. That's good.
0: Yep.
3: As far as I know, I've never had it, so I don't know what.
1: It's like nobody sees them either. They come out of nowhere.
0: Yeah. They'll attack.
1: You know?
2: Yeah.
0: And here we go again. Here's another one. We had the guy trying to hide lizards.

0: in his socks yesterday. Stupid exotic pet people ruining the ecosystems of places everywhere. 69 live animals found stuffed in pillowcases in hidden car compartment after border arrest.
1: What's this deal with animals in linen?
0: A woman identified by federal prosecutors as a Tijuana resident has been arrested at the Mexico border by U.S. Customs and Border Protection.
1: Mm.
0: 69 live animals. Are you ready for the list?
2: Yes.
0: Venomous vipers.
1: Oh, boy.
2: Ooh.
0: Caimans.
2: Oh,
1: that's a darn
0: baby crocodile.
1: What?
0: They were inside pillowcases that were taped shut in hidden compartments in her Volkswagen.
1: Good night.
0: Look at that.
1: I want a venomous snake. That's what I want. Not just a snake. Mm. I want one.
2: Well, they'd kill me.
0: Various turtles as well. What? Mm. Is there this kind of money?
2: Black market, yes.
0: They found 69.
2: Look at that.
0: Now, this is your
1: Gaiman.
0: This is your area, Adler.
2: Yeah.
0: Abronia lizards. Abronia lizards? 60 of them.
1: Abronia.
0: Abronia?
2: Oh, it's that same...
0: same one?
2: Alligator lizard that we were just talking
0: same
2: about.
0: Same one that was in the socks yesterday?
1: Is
3: that the lizard in Monsters, Inc.?
2: I don't know.
1: I know which one you're talking about.
2: I've never seen Monsters, Inc.
1: Oh, it's pretty. You got to watch that with the kids. It's good.
2: I don't want to do Monsters in the Closet.
1: No,
2: I'm scared
1: it's
2: of that.
1: Not.
3: Is a good ending.
0: Well, be careful. Four venomous yellow blotched palm pit vipers.
1: Yeah, let's get the pit viper.
0: Three caimans, I mentioned, a baby crocodile, and an indigo snake was in there.
3: Mm. Golly.
0: You can't even have a...
3: So, obviously, she's taking them somewhere. I wonder if she had already sold them.
0: So, there's that kind of money for you to have kind of risk. I mean, people risk, and look, this is bad. This is awful.
1: I don't like
0: People risk drugs. Drugs are bad. They kill people, okay? Yeah. I'm wish we could stop all drug dealing, okay? But the reason why people try it is the lure of easy money. It's got a very strong appeal. I'm going to quote Glenn Fry, Smuggler's Blues. So are we in that world? These animals bring that kind of money that you're going, I'm going to try it.
2: Yes. Yes. Mm-hmm.
0: That big a demand for these kind of pets?
2: Yes. If you got a rhino horn, one rhino horn, you can retire.
3: Okay.
1: They'll get them.
3: Oh, my gosh. Worst toupee I've ever seen in my life. Okay. Okay.
0: Speedy, good night. Speedy,
1: what about an elephant's foot?
0: That guy really didn't put that on his head.
3: Yeah, it looks like he just found something and just placed it on top of his head.
0: He can't be serious.
3: Oh, my God. I'm so sorry. Wow. I saw that. I pulled a Greg.
1: A ball cap.
0: And he's talking about something pretty important.
2: I know.
0: It looks like they found a way to stop tremors with Parkinson's patients. It's a pretty big update.
1: If that's his real hair, he can't do nothing about it.
0: But he looks ridiculous.
1: A wig, and it looks like a wig.
0: It's on Fox News right now, if anybody wants to turn over a look at it. It's the worst toupee I've ever seen.
3: Ever.
0: I think it is the worst I've ever seen.
3: It's like he just found something and just put it on top of his head.
1: You ever seen like laundry wadded up the floor? It's like he picked a shirt up.
0: Yes. He stacked a black shirt on top of his head. It also looks like a cow took a dump on his head.
2: Could be that.
1: It has that whole look.
0: By the way, all these animals have to be taken to the San Diego Zoo and put them in a handle. What if you're there and also they arrive and say, hey, we got all these animals.
1: Kill the vipers.
3: Would you rather have all that in the car be attacked by a beaver?
0: All that in the car. Any day.
1: Yeah, I think I keep a beaver off.
0: Yeah.
1: Okay.
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6: 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Those pesky little biters can cause quite an itch. The Centers for Disease Control and Prevention saying only female mosquitoes bite people and animals to get a blood meal, and most can't produce eggs without that meal. But why does it itch? The CDC says they pierce your skin using a special mouth part to suck up the blood, and it injects saliva into your skin, and that results in a bump and itching. People react differently. 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Some can even get a fever or hives. The CDC suggests treating a bite by washing the area with soap and water. 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An over-the-counter anti-itch cream can also help. 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I'm Lisa Brady, Fox News.
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0: Sure, he played a little ball. Rick Burgess.
1: So thank you for being with us today, America. 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So as we get ready, we talked a little bit about high school football. 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And Greg, I keep forgetting to

0: watch Hard Knocks. Is anybody watching it?
1: I hadn't even got through the first episode yet. I've just watched it in parts.
0: I think I'm resistant to watching the Seahawks.
1: It's I'm just going to be honest. At this point, it's okay.
2: Yeah.
1: But now I'm only in the first episode.
2: I watched maybe the first minute or two and thought I was, hey, I'm good. And then something pulled me away.
0: Okay.
2: And when I saw the selection of Hard Knocks, above it, I saw Buffalo Bills, too. Did they do an inside on
0: sometimes
2: them?
0: Sometimes they'll do more than they start this thing.
1: They do one during the season.
0: Oh, okay.
2: Yeah.
1: They always do one preseason and one during the season. Past couple of years.
2: I remember when the new stadium was being built. They did some stuff. I didn't click on it, but.
0: But today we find Broncos quarterback Bo Nix.
2: Yeah.
0: In the news today. And Adler, you might be able to find this. I'm not sure. I should have told you while we were all talking about the tour and getting our breakfast ready in the break, but it says that it says it's hard to come by, so maybe not.
2: I'm not seeing footage. I'm seeing him being asked about it after practice, but which I DM'd Adler, but I don't see the fight.
0: Yeah, they're saying the fight's hard to find, so nobody can. But basically, he got in a fight at practice, you don't hear quarterback and fight at practice a lot. You don't hear that phrase. Now, Bo's a little gutsy, and here's his the footage of him actually talking about the fight. And, of course, he handles it, as the headline says here. I haven't heard this yet, but they say he handled it like a football guy, the ultimate football guy. Mm-hmm. This is how we handle, it's a hard game. It's a violent game, not as violent as it once was, but it is still really violent. Mm-hmm. And, tempers flare in that environment out there, especially if you back to the heat again. Everybody's getting angry, getting a little tired.
1: Yeah. And you ain't going to hurt nobody. You got equipment on.
0: Yeah, so here he is talking about it.
3: Love it. It's football. It's getting me ready for the games coming up. And it's a physical practice out there played by physical people. So it got intense, and we were just really enjoying it. And sometimes in the dog days of summer, practice gets long, and the intensity runs high.
0: Yeah, that's exactly right.
1: It's hot. We're ill.
0: Yeah. It says it was yesterday's practice. A fight broke out during the team's practice. And strangely enough, which you don't see a lot, the quarterback, Bo Nix, was right in the middle of it.
2: Yeah.
0: Normally, the quarterback wisely
1: steps away.
0: Gets out of there because you don't want somebody to get hurt. And as you mentioned, and it was one of the things that that Dad always – he hated, by the way. As intense as Dad was, he wanted your play to be highly intense. But he thought fights in football were the dumbest thing that you could possibly do.
2: Mm-hmm.
0: He's like, you got all this equipment on. You can't hurt each other. And you're playing a game that involves contact. Just line up on the next play and legally drill somebody.
2: Well, the Broncos, Rick Burgess, came in after the pocket collapsed at practice. And came in and hit Bo a little hard and pushed him down, and Bo took exception to that.
0: Mm-hmm.
2: Now, Rick, I know you were known for that in practice too, where you would
0: not
2: maybe,
0: known for it.
2: Well, you would tell the guys, I'm not easing up. I'm not just going
0: to
2: touch him.
0: Well, if somebody gets a little mouthy, it goes back to what I just said. This was always the approach that we took back in the day. I'm not going to come over here and fight you. That what good is that? But I know on the next play, I might forget my assignment and make my assignment you, and I'm gonna find you, and I'm gonna be violent about it, and within the rules of the game, if possible.
1: It's contact sport.
0: Now I may get in trouble because they're asking me where was I? Why are you over here?
2: Mm-hmm.
0: And it might be because my intentions were to just say hello and be sure that everybody gets back in line.
2: Right.
0: You can correct this kind of behavior without getting in a fight.
2: Yeah.
4: Speedy, you sent me this video with the Saints and the Cowboys.
2: Yeah, now this one here, this is pretty cool. Adler, in the description, I want to say the receiver for the Saints has I believe his bloodline, there's some WWE and
1: oh yeah, that's
2: what's his name?
1: So Big Papa Pumps. He played at Jack State.
4: They described this fight as Saints rookie wide receiver Brock Reichsteiner,
1: the Steiner brother.
4: Yeah, the son of Scott Steiner,
2: uh-huh,
4: and the cousin of Braun Breaker, another WWE star,
2: okay.
4: I guess.
2: Okay.
4: And that's who brought out the German suplex today on the Cowboys.
2: Yeah, and so it looks like they were...

0: Sometimes they'll do these scrimmages with each other or something. This starts, I haven't heard the audio if there's some screaming or cussing in it.
1: Okay. Football players cussing, surely not.
0: Right. And so he and it looks like one of the DBs are going at it for the Cowboys. The DB grabs him by his face mask to pull him down, and then somebody else comes in and tries to take him down low, and then he does that move.
2: Ooh. 89 still on his feet. 89 still on his feet. And here's the suplex.
1: Oh boy.
2: Yeah. That's Reichsteiner there.
3: There he is.
2: Yeah. Wow. On his feet.
0: And the Cowboys player's helmet came off, and you could tell he went to cover his head as soon as that happened.
1: You see these two that are chicken fighting?
0: Yeah.
1: See, that's not doing anything.
0: No.
1: I mean, you got helmets on, you got shoulder pads on.
0: Right.
1: And now, unfortunately, that guy tried to take
0: suplex.
1: Him out.
0: Did you see him holding his head like, uh-oh, my helmet's off?
2: Yeah.
1: Well, and the problem with that suplex, too, if he gets his arm down at the wrong time, boy, that arm can snap.
2: Oh,
1: that elbow, too.
3: Yeah, but you're a wrestler, son. You automatically go into that.
1: You do.
2: Sure.
0: This has nothing to do, and we have to look at it next hour during the show, at the Cubs-White Sox game.
3: In the
0: stands.
3: Oh, my God.
0: The fans. It is
1: I heard y'all talking about
0: out,
1: it, but I haven't seen it.
0: It's a brawl.
3: That one guy's sitting there, and I think he's okay because he's crossed his hand, but they're just
0: wailing
3: on his head.
0: We'll have to break it down.
1: Does it seem like, or again, is it just more cameras now? Does it seem like that we're living in a time that there are just more fights everywhere? people fight more.
3: And I'm going to say this, and I don't know what, other things start, somebody says something, but I just can't, and I've never been this guy that I'm going to get so mad about my team that I'm going to fight you.
1: Not over that. No.
3: I'm at a ball game, and you didn't like cuss my wife or something like that. What you did is you smarted off because y'all scored,
0: mm-hmm.
3: and that made me want to fight you. That don't make me want to fight.
1: It does.
3: You know what I'm saying? That's not a fighting thing.
0: Yeah, it just escalated. And
3: now, if you want to sit down or something,
0: Huge rivalry there in Chicago. The games have been really tight and everything. I don't know what caused this, but one shot that Adler will have to look at is the one where the guy's sitting down and Rick, this man is just beating the mess out of him. He's just sitting there.
3: He's sitting there with his arm.
1: So he decides to just sit there and be pummeled.
2: He's got his face covered.
1: All right, we'll look at it. There's some of it right there. All right, we'll look at it when we come back.
2: And that's where it pops off there. Wow.
1: Yeah. Wow.
2: And Chicago's normally such a peaceful place.
3: I know.
1: I can't believe that.
3: I know.
1: It's
4: Hey, why'd you get in a fight? Well, he said my team wasn't any good.
1: Oh, okay, that's a good fight. Do you get mad though when you look for anything? Is that what it is? And they say because they never claim it was just that.
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6: Byron Donalds could make history. I'm Dave Anthony, Fox News. The Republican congressman wins a primary in Florida, trying to become the state's first black governor.
7: Tonight, we put aside our differences. Tonight, we are one united Republican Party.
6: Donalds will face David Jolly, who used to be a Republican in Congress, now a Trump critic who won the Democratic primary for governor. A Democratic socialist scored an upset in Florida. Angie Nixon, who has outspent 16-1, defeated Alex Vindman, who won to win the Democratic Senate primary to challenge GOP Senator Ashley Moody.
8: But progressives did see a loss in the 25th congressional district, where DSA-backed candidate Oliver Larkin failed to prevail against the incumbent Jared Moskowitz. Moskowitz saying in a statement, Democratic voters sent a clear message. I faced a challenge from the DSA. They threw everything at me, and I didn't change who I am or what I believe.
6: Fox's Madeline Rivera, a Republican congressman, was primaried out. Corey Mills, the 11th House incumbent defeated this year. Mills, who's under an ethics investigation, lost to GOP challenger Ryan Elijah. In Alaska, Democrat Mary Peltola finished first in a Senate primary. Republican incumbent Dan Sullivan was second. They and two others advanced in November in a ranked choice voting contest. Canada is not being hit with big new tariffs this morning.
9: The president releasing a statement just hours before the tariffs were supposed to take effect, writing on Truth Social, I have paused the 50% tariffs against Canada for a 3-day period based on the fact that Canada and the USA, subject to the finalization of documents, have a deal.
6: Fox's Ashley Strohmeyer. Stalemate remains in the Strait of Hormuz. President Trump insists it's open and the U.S. controls it.
10: Immediately after the statement by the president about the Strait of Hormuz, Iranian officials denied the critical waterway.

0: is open. Now, the Iranians did launch multiple attacks on vessels there over the weekend.
1: That's Fox's Trey Yingst. 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
4: 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Dothan Leisure Services will soon have a new name. City commissioners approved plans to rebrand the department as Parks and Recreation. The city also approved an agreement with Slate Communications for up to $89,000 to assist with the project. Funding will come from an increase to the general fund's balance. Dothan City School students will continue receiving free breakfast and lunch during the 26-27 school year. 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This year's concert lineup includes Corey Kent, Lauren Elena, and Tyler Hubbard. The festival will also feature midway rides, agriculture events, the annual parade, and a demolition derby. For more details, you can visit the National Peanut Festival's website. 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
10: 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Then Glenn Beck tackles the truth from 9 to 11. 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
12: Storm chances will go up as we head toward the end of the week, and we'll dodge storms into the upcoming weekend. Staying hot here today, 97. Heat index values around 107. Sunshine. A pop-up shower or storm here this afternoon. More of the same on Thursday. 98. Sunshine. An afternoon storm chance, and the same holds true for Friday. Friday's high in the mid-90s. Richard DeWetting at the Weather Channel, brought to you by Southeastern Cooling on News Talk 103.9.
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right, here we go. 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

we will draw out another winner coming up probably by the end of the week. So so go ahead and get your name in that drawing. You can join our friend Chris Cooper, who won last week, and he's going with a family four-pack to see the Are You Ready Tour in Starkville on September the 18th. So there you go. Your chance will be coming up. All right, so let's reset. So we were going to the

0: little bit of it. So you're saying that there was a brawl that took place, Cubs versus
1: Cubs and White Sox.
0: Cubs and White Sox.
1: Yeah, it's, they have been playing. Monday night's game is the one we're talking about.
0: Battle of Chicago.
1: Three people arrested, and one man was charged with punching a fan. And this viral eighth inning brawl was captured multiple angles.
0: What's Cage doing there? you got one man arrested with felony possession
1: of cocaine.
0: Somebody's got cocaine? Well, this explains
1: a lot. You got a misdemeanor battery after he sucker punched a 26-year-old man. It's prosecutors are going to have fun with this. They discovered drugs on him during a search after he was taken in.
0: So is Tank Top Cocaine Man?
1: I'm not sure.
2: Tank Top is going to be the guy that punches over and over and over.
0: Is he cocaine guy?
1: Yeah, it looks like it because it says, I believe he fits the description that they're talking about here.
0: Why is everybody hitting that guy?
1: I don't know.
0: Right. I mean, boy, he's getting punched.
3: Is that old Big Large? That's Big Large beard.
0: Oh, it is. Big Large.
1: This game was back and forth. They had all kinds of lead changes.
2: Oh, one, two, three, four, five.
0: Look, beard's just covering
2: seven,
0: up.
2: Beard, and eight, I'm out. Nine, ten.
0: By the way, the guy's leaving his face wide open. Just settle down for a minute and punch him right in the face.
2: Wow.
0: Okay. Look at Beard.
2: Oh, he's cold. My face hurts after that.
0: Okay, so when you first start showing it, Gray Tank Top seems to be the problem.
3: We think he may be the cocaine cowboy.
0: Yeah, we think he's the cocaine cowboy.
2: And look at him trying to run. He's trying to run.
0: Yeah, but the police do get him and find cocaine on somebody. We think it's him, right?
3: And, buddy, I believe at the point when the guy just kind of just sits there and is not doing anything, maybe back off.
0: Unless you're on cocaine.
2: Right. True.
0: Cocaine tends to make you a little.
2: Just let it ride.
0: It'll make you, get a little aggressive there. Somebody,
3: that beard's talking to
0: somebody said.
1: Yeah.
0: What's Beard saying?
2: He's saying, I'm bleeding. He says, I'm bleeding from my mouth and my forehead.
0: Yeah, that's what he said. Is there security here with the two-way on?
2: Red shirts, yeah.
0: There's the police. Right now the law's here.
1: They did not discover the drugs until after he was taken in, and then when I guess in the pat-down, they discovered it. But
0: when you show up, how do you even know who all to get?
2: I know.
0: I see one guy, Cubs white travel white jersey, is claiming, look, I wasn't that involved in it. I shouldn't be arrested.
3: Yeah, I was trying to help.
1: Extra security has been there since the fight, as you can imagine. But yeah, this is just it's I guess what makes it stand out is there's so many punches being thrown.
3: A lot.
1: But that one guy that just sits there and just
0: Big Beard
1: takes about 10 punches.
0: Big Beard's involved early. But he ends up getting
3: Big Beard's buddy beside him. Gets nailed.
0: He does.
2: These two versus this whole crowd of White Sox fans.
0: Okay.
2: These two Cubs fans.
3: Big Beard kicks. There's a cup, and then the beer goes. Keep your eye on the guy. Bam.
0: Yeah, okay.
2: Boom again.
0: Cubs white jersey got hit. And Big Beard tries a little bit right here.
2: Yeah.
0: And he looks like he's going to get aggressive.
2: Took one.
0: Big Beard took one from the other side.
2: Now he hits like a girl.
0: Why do they hit like that? I don't know. But it still hits pretty. It's like a girl who can hit pretty hard.
1: Yeah.
2: Get your bones behind the punch. What are you doing?
1: He's getting hit by about six different men.
0: So it turns into White Sox.
3: I'm like you. How do you arrest him? No, obviously
1: five,
3: him.
1: Six, seven, eight.
2: And then the crowd's
1: nine,
2: like, hey, buddy,
1: 10,
2: hey, buddy. 11. We can see you. He's just sitting there.
0: Somebody on Text Nation saying, how dumb do you have to be to get in a fight in a public place with drugs on you?
2: Right. Yeah.
0: But I will say that drug people, they have a history of not thinking things through real well.
1: Mm.
2: Yeah. But that's
3: quite a brawl.
2: Classic case of don't break two laws at the same time.
0: It really is.
1: So they got Tank Top. He's trying to get out of there. His buddies are like, let's go.
3: They're going to arrest you. If you would have maybe backed off the punching and left.
0: And watching people in Chicago be violent is just so strange.
2: I know.
1: Right.
3: What he should have done once he saw Biggin had give up, he should have took off.
0: But I'm probably on the drugs that are in my
3: pocket.
0: That's
3: a good point.
0: You're right. Yeah.
1: So, he does try to get away, and they find him near the bathrooms. So they start running after him. He had 25 grams of cocaine on him.
0: What an idiot.
2: Whoa, 25 grams?
3: I would have said that guy I was hitting must have stuffed that in my pocket while I was hitting him.
0: All right, so you're.
2: I think that's a lot, by the way.
0: So you're at a ball game.
3: intent to sell.
2: Yeah.

0: Yeah.
1: You're at a ball game. Let's take the drugs out of it. Yeah. You're at a ball game.
2: Oh, Colbert.
1: What does it take for you to be in a physical altercation?
2: It has not to have anything to do with the game itself. I can promise you that. It has to be something.
1: So not just trash talking about teams.
2: I don't think that's worth fighting.
1: No, it's not.
2: I love trash talking.
1: Should be fun.
2: It should be.
3: Someone said here online, White Sox eighth lead of the game sparked this. The Cubs 7-5 ended up winning, but these are people that are commenting on the post that were there, but I don't know what I would think. For me, it would be, if I'm just with the guys, I don't know that anything would get to this. If it was with my family, that's different. That would be the only thing that would draw me in.
2: Maybe if, say, my team did something good and I stood up and cheered for it and they threw a beer in my face.
1: Right.
2: That'd be probably.
3: Yeah.
2: It'd probably be
1: beer in the face.
2: Yeah.
1: Okay.
2: What about
1: foul talking around your wife and children?
2: Yeah.
1: After you've asked them to stop.
2: After you've asked them, yeah. But,
1: it would lead to a conversation. Is that still physical, though? Probably not. But then all of a sudden.
2: But if he gets physical.
1: Right. But then they spill beer on your kids.
2: Yeah.
3: It's ooh.
1: Or your wife.
3: Ooh.
2: Yeah.
3: Yeah.
1: That's a tough one.
3: Mm-hmm.
2: That's tough.
1: They say something disrespectful to your wife.
2: Oh, yeah. Well, you got to
1: fight. That's a tough one.
2: Yeah.
1: Yeah. That's, you got to.
3: Yeah. Somebody said it escalated because one of them got on the phone and said they were calling ICE.
1: That's fine.
4: Right.
2: That's okay.
1: Good. That's good. But, guys, I have to go with the texture. So I know I have drugs on me, but probably he's on some of the drugs. And I decide to get in a fight. Usually, if you're carrying drugs around, you try to do nothing to bring attention to yourself.
2: Yes.
1: Yes.
2: You would seem.
1: Right.
2: You avoid fights.
1: Yeah. I actually remember it getting explained to me one time, which I didn't know. I want to be clear about that. That I was at a place, not a sporting event, it was a gathering, where a pretty substantial fight broke out. I mean, one, like, if there were people, like, we had phones today, it would be on the internet.
2: Yeah.
1: Okay. It was your big boy. Okay.
2: Yeah. People swinging, don't know who.
1: And unfortunately, it involved the law, and which was not good. And I wasn't involved in that. I was just trying to leave, and when I tried to leave, my ride was gone. And when I eventually got a ride in a Pinto with a family that was coming from a revival, which I appreciated them sharing Jesus with me. And then I was let out at the Del Taco parking lot where Gerald Cates was screaming with a knot on his head from the fight, Rick Burgess, what are you doing in that Pinto? And so when I went to the back booth where my ride was sitting, he informed me that based on what was on him, he had to go. And I didn't know that. And he said, I'm sorry I left you, but I could not be there when the law arrived. And I said, thank you for a couple of things.
2: Now, this was not Gerald. This was someone else.
1: No, not Gerald. I didn't ride with Gerald. Gerald just happened to be at the there.
2: He was in both locations.
1: In the fisticuff. And I still never forget the goose egg on his head screaming at me, Rick Burgess, what are you doing? And then I said, well, I'm trying to find my rod that left me. And when I told him who it was, he said, oh, he's in Del Taco. And I went in there. And then that my rod informed me that he didn't need to be around the law.
3: Yeah.
1: And I tried not to get upset about it, but it did feel bad when you work that hard to get to where the car was and it's gone. That's a terrible feeling. You know?
3: You know, that Pinto, that really brought back some memories. That was my first car.
2: Did you have a Pinto?
3: You know, Doo-Doo Brown Pinto. My dad used to go to work, and he ended up letting me.
2: Oh, man. Well, I think they only came in that color. Yeah. That and green.
4: That's classy brown is what it is.
3: Oh, okay.
4: Yeah.
1: Wow. Somebody's saying that's $2,500 worth of cocaine.
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1: All right, we're back. Deals to be had, too. A lot of the ticket offices there, especially for Startville.

0: in Montgomery, since theirs is so close now, they've dropped the price of tickets for remaining seats. Some good seats still there, and use our code RBS20 to save an additional 20% also. Have you been thinking, like I sat down yesterday, had a conversation just yesterday in that conference room, okay? And I was talking with a man who he is about to embark on an advertising campaign with this show. And the things that he was talking about, he said, first of all, I've listened to you and Speedy and then also part of the life, Greg and Adler, when they joined the Rick and Bubba show since I was 8 years old. And he said, I've loved what you guys did in the past, but I will tell you, I love what you guys are doing right now. And I'm actually enjoying the current show as much, if not more, than the past show. And I was like, wow. And he said, the reason why I want to advertise with you guys is I've never seen a show that has a more loyal listening audience and also viewing audience than you guys. So I have been waiting for this opportunity, and he's going to embark on an advertising campaign with us. If you would like to do that and you are thinking the same thing and you've experienced it, because I'm going to tell you what, I was sitting here yesterday in the Vox seats, and the couple that celebrated their anniversary with us from Illinois, while we were getting pictures taken, he goes, okay, I have Raycon earbuds.
1: Yep.
0: We sleep on a Helix mattress.
1: Oh, yeah.
0: We have a MyPillow. What else do you throw in?
2: He said security, Simply Safe.
0: Yeah, I have a Simply Safe system. And the bottom line is, he said, because I'm so into the show,
1: that's what you want to hear.
0: All those that partner with you, we believe in the product.
1: Yeah, like them gummies.
0: Yeah, Greg, right? And so if you'd like to do that, go to rickburgessshow.com. There's a contact button there. Click on that, and you'll see that you can contact our national sales team and syndicator. But they also can help you if you want to do something in a local market as well. So that's rickburgessshow.com under contact, and we would love to team up with you. And I will tell you, things are really moving around here right now, so the timing is perfect. When I see things like this, I would hate this so very much. Mask Menace films himself chasing residents as terrified victims scream for help.
2: Creepy.
0: This is so over the line. And
1: back to examples of things that make you fight.
2: Yes, that's right here.
0: This is it. And it's in Philadelphia.
2: Yeah.
0: Boy, speed.
1: That's a shocker.
0: That story you sent us from Philadelphia about the discovery at that house.
2: Hey,
0: why did you send that?
2: Well, it's
0: why did you send
2: they
0: that
2: think
0: to
2: they've
0: us?
2: Uncovered a serial killer.
0: Yes. Oh my gosh, that's a different story. But anyway, this person allegedly, I don't know why they say allegedly, there's a picture of him right here, is chasing down and assaulting a woman while wearing a doll mask. Is this the Chucky mask?
2: No, it's a weird.
3: Look at this.
2: Yeah, it's strange.
1: I don't want to say that.
0: Foul.
1: That's a good way to get that.
0: And so wearing one of those weird old doll masks, you know, old dolls.
2: Yeah,
0: so
2: it's a white face doll mask.
0: If you collect those white face dolls, I'm sorry. Oh. I just can't come to your house.
1: I can't either.
0: I can't do it. And you know what? Maybe we can meet for lunch somewhere, but I can't come over there. If your wife does that, I'm sorry. We can't be friends. I don't think we can be friends.
1: Those collectible dolls.
0: Oh, my gosh.
1: They're worse than an old mirror.
0: He asked one woman if she was ready to die while chasing others. He's wearing that doll mask. He chased a 40-year-old woman, making threatening comments, holding his hand behind his back.
1: I bet it's hard for him to see when he's running.
0: One woman trying to run failed and injured herself.
1: Yeah, I bet. Turn around and dot that I, rip that mask off.
0: How about that?
1: Is that scary enough for you?
0: The police described the man as a black male between 16 and 20, 5'8", white baby doll style mask, black hair. The surveillance cameras capture him chasing people. Wow, there's a jogger that doesn't know he's coming up behind her. Oh, this is awful.
2: Yeah, it is. Adler's been showing some surveillance footage of.
0: Yeah,
1: looks like a member of Slipknot.
0: It does, Greg.
1: Yeah, it really does.
0: Adler's favorite. I would have never thought.
4: I'm not a fan of Slipknot.
1: You love them?
4: No, I really don't.
0: Liked them.
4: Eloy Casagrande is their new drummer, and he is phenomenal. And I enjoy watching him play drums, but I'm not a Slipknot fan. Just to clarify that.
0: Someone asking, did y'all see the Wisconsin State Fair fight Sunday night? Yes, we did.
2: Mm-hmm.
0: Talked about that on the show Monday or Tuesday.
4: That was horrible as well.
0: Yeah. It was.
1: Yeah, they went nuts.
0: So anyway, we've got somebody. This is the kind of thing I'm with y'all. If

0: this person, now they seem to be going after women. If this person did that to me, it would be instant fight.
1: Of course, I
0: would say it is my job to rid the world of somebody who's putting on fake, collectible, white-faced doll mask and chasing people around, asking if they're ready to die.
1: Correct.
0: That's over the line.
1: They say once they get him, he's going to be charged with felony, terroristic threats, harassment, simple assault, reckless endangerment. Mm-hmm. It's a pretty good long list here, but he ran off towards the train station and all this. So they're like, hey, be on the lookout.
0: Would you rather Speedy go spend the night?
1: And he films himself, dude.
0: Would you rather go spend the night?
1: Uh-huh.
0: Okay. In a house that had collectible antique baby dolls in a china cabinet type setup.
2: Oh, that's worse when they put.
1: So they're just in the cabinet or on the bed too.
0: There's a few laying on a kind of an old ancient couch on one of the windows.
2: But I have
0: on one of the pillows. I mean, and you have to sleep in a fold out sofa that's in the room with all of it.
1: Okay.
0: Or you can go back and stay another night with Larry and Carolyn.
1: I'd probably go with Larry, Carolyn.
0: Yeah, I would.
1: They're very sweet.
2: Yes. I absolutely
0: no
2: would.
0: Doubt about that.
2: Now, if you're scared of patches, you're in trouble.
1: Right. Now, you're going to see those.
2: Yeah, they're going to be all
3: Speedy,
2: around.
1: And
3: Speedy,
1: you're
3: going to
1: watch
3: Speedy,
1: some video
3: Speedy,
1: of the Iditarod.
3: Speedy.
2: Oh, absolutely.
3: Speedy.
2: I haven't figured that out.
3: Speedy.
2: Yet.
1: Yes,
2: Speedy.
1: Larry. Yes.
3: We don't have any antique dolls. We have a lot of patches.
0: Golly.
1: That's so good. You're dialing him in.
2: You got him.
1: Ooh.
0: So, Greg, people are asking if you're going to wear a mask playing bass on the tour. No.
2: Ooh. I'm thinking
1: shirtless.
2: About it. I'm thinking about it.
0: I tell you, Greg's leaning shirtless.
1: He is.
2: Yep. I may go. It's a little been hot out. Yeah,
1: ticket sales are up since then.
2: Yeah.
0: Oh, yeah.
2: Buddy.
1: people's like, why has there been such a rush of ticket sales this afternoon?
2: What's Greg behind all this?
0: But once we announced that, how disappointing were some of the ladies at Premium Seats are gone?
2: Yeah.
4: What are you doing? You're a woman. You're running by yourself in Chicago. You're not wearing a lot. Oh, excuse me, Philadelphia.
1: Still bad.
4: But you're not wearing a lot of clothes. That seems like a lot of risk.
0: Not very good. Didn't think it out. You probably wouldn't think that somebody in ancient doll mask would chase you. But still, it's not a great idea.
4: No, and I'm sad that's the case, but it's risky.
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1: 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ChatGPT for Teens is now available. It makes use of the same platform as the standard ChatGPT, but invokes parental controls, which also allow those parents to monitor their teens' use of the AI and be notified of safety concerns, to preset homework reminders, and even institute so-called quiet hours. But what's more is that if the AI begins to think a user is between the ages of 13 and 17, it puts the account into teen mode. OpenAI says the teen experience will include a study mode focusing on academic activity, engaging users in learning about subjects instead of just answering questions posed to it. That's a response to concerns from educators that students use AI not as a learning tool, but as a mode of academic cheating. With Fox on Tech, I'm Evan Brown, Fox News.
2: My husband is a veteran, and he was injured in the line of duty.
3: It happened while I was deployed to Iraq. 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
7: Here we're back. Thanks for being with us today, America. Some things to consider. Later today, we will be doing another Bible study, Paul's prison letters. We're in Colossians right now. We've moved that time last week to 11 a.m. Central Time on the YouTube channel for the live option and for the men in the room. Noon Eastern, and then the archive coming out, of course, soon after. Also, Recon Georgia. Rankin, you're in for a treat this Saturday night, man. I mean, in for a treat. Yeah. I saw they're giving away a cool prize, too. That's one of the many churches doing the strategy from themanchurch.com, and their next gathering is this Saturday night as the men come together from Man Church to listen to one Rich Wingo. Wingo's fired up, too.
8: Yeah,
7: he's fired up and ready to go. I was talking to a guy about Wingo this past Sunday at church, and he was like, "I mean, he just gets right to you, to it, doesn't he?" And I said, "Yes, yes, he does." He said, first time I met him, first thing he says, he just shook my hand. He goes, and it was firm. And he said, "So tell me about it. What's going on with you? Who are you? What you all about? What's your thing? I mean, are you devoted?" And like that, he was like, "Wow, we're off and running." You'll love Wingo. So that's coming up this Saturday night for those of you in Rinkin, Georgia, down there near Savannah. Find out more by going to themanchurch.com under events. So
8: now he's not stopping off and seeing Larry and Carolyn on the way. Though, right?
9: Love truck stop.
7: Hey, Rick. You think that Wingo might want to come by and see me and Carolyn? And I can show him my patches and my challenge coins.
9: It's going to happen.
7: Huh?
8: Because when the two of you stopped by, you were headed.
9: Rinkin.
7: We were going for the last manager's
8: there. That's what made think of it.
7: Yeah. And then Sherry and I went back in February. Of course, we were not able to stop and did the marriage.
9: No, that was actually Lincoln.
7: Yeah, right. You're right. Yeah. So,
10: I want to tell Rich that I used to pull for the Packers. I used to love the Green Bay Packers.
7: So anyway, that's possible. I'll mention it to Rich.
8: Yeah.
7: Yeah, no, I think
9: they may need gas about that point.
8: Greg, Tex Nation asked a question on Would You Rather during the break from the last story that we did.
7: Yep.
8: Would you rather wear in-ear monitor during the Mr. Lucky set? Or

0: or be scared by the masked man while you're running.
1: Well, that's a good deal. Watch that.
2: I think I'd rather wear the inner ears.
1: No, really? Yeah. It's inner ear, according to Adam.
2: It is. It's not inner, but I called it
1: inner ear. It's the
3: same
1: thing.
3: It's not inner ear monitors.
0: And you're saying, for some reason, you're saying entered. I don't know why.
1: No.
2: Because it entered my world.
1: Right. Yeah, right. Yeah.
2: The minute I couldn't get it over my ear, good.
1: That was the end of it.
2: Get this. I ain't going to sit here and mess with this the whole time.
1: Watching people comment on that video when I put it out there is pretty funny.
0: Oh,
1: they love it. They've loved every minute of it.
0: I couldn't watch
1: every
0: minute
1: of it.
2: I mean, I got to think of 5 songs. Come on.
1: I know. So.
2: Sure, I can pull that off.
1: Right. I know. I got you.
2: Got a few people trying to be sharp.
1: There it is.
0: And here we go.
1: There it is. By the way, I don't think Greenwood's going to go with it.
2: Yeah, I looked and he had one out. And then what's that about?
1: Right. Greenwood's got other issues he's got to deal with.
2: Yeah. I tell you what, when he first cranked up, they like blew me out of the door.
1: And then he looked at us like, what? Ryan Greenwood has such a gigantic stage volume.
2: I loved it. It sounded great. With all, and he's playing great.
1: He's got a Marshall half stack. He's got a 5150.
2: Which is mine, by the way.
1: I know. He's got a 5150 PV something.
2: Yeah.
1: Then he's got a 5150 head.
2: He loves that 5150.
1: The amp that goes with it. And then there was something else over there.
2: Oh, yeah. And then you got all your pedals.
1: Your pedals galore. And
2: I think his wireless went out on him. Got back. He liked the lap. It was a little fit.
1: He did.
0: Well, that 5150 head's here.
1: Right.
2: That's right.
0: Yeah, got it to Tom. He's going to look at it.
1: Yeah. And I thought he made the decision that the old wireless he had didn't work. We're trying to order some others for the actual show.
2: I found mine, but I wouldn't trust it.
4: No.
1: I'm saying, Greg, I'm saying.
3: That frequency is probably illegal by now.
2: Do you know what?
3: You know how
2: you're
3: they
2: right.
3: change all the bandwidths and everything
2: yes.
3: all the time?
1: Well, back in the day, we were playing, I believe it was Birmingham Southern, wasn't it, Greg?
2: Golly, that was
1: we were playing Birmingham Southern, which doesn't even exist anymore. And so,
2: they shut her down after we got through.
1: Yes, they did. And we had just gotten the wireless, and we were ready to be so sharp. Because everybody was wireless. We couldn't wait to be wireless.
2: Yeah.
1: And everybody was setting up their stuff on the stage. And all of a sudden, I think it was the Birmingham Airport.
2: Yeah, we weren't far from it.
1: We start hearing, like, the tower talking through everybody's speakers.
2: Yeah.
1: And our frequencies, we didn't know. I mean, and apparently, we were picking up the tower at the Birmingham Airport. Big handle and sound check.
2: Yeah,
4: that's funny.
2: I'll go ahead, Mike.
1: Right, you remember that?
2: Yeah,
4: that you could hear it.
2: Yeah,
4: that's
1: good. Oh, yeah,
4: that's good. It's
2: always
4: neat,
2: a
4: though.
2: Tense moment when everything got set up, and you go, "Okay, is it going to work?"
1: Can I tell you?
2: And all of a sudden, you hear, where's that coming from?
3: Cleared for takeoff.
1: Yeah.
2: Oh yeah, 50.
3: I do have something real quick on gear and Mr. Lucky and all that. If you guys want it,
2: sure.
3: I got an email.
1: Uh-huh. Oh,
3: from boy. A guy named Rodney.
1: Oh, boy.
2: He says, Rodney's.
3: He says, congrats on the upcoming dates. A lot of anticipation for these live shows. I recently retired from touring after 40 years in the industry.
2: Wow.
3: I was a drum tech and tour manager for Pink Floyd, Johnny Cash.
2: What?
3: Kiss, Aerosmith, Heartland, The Rolling Stones, and others. I'm a big fan of you guys, and I would be honored to assist you as an honorary drum technician for your upcoming show in Huntsville, is what he said.
2: After that list he just threw out there, I don't think we measure up to that.
3: No, I responded to that part of it, and I said, we've got a great crew. Thank you very much. Very cool resume. But thanks. We got...
2: Way overqualified.
4: So overqualified.
3: P360 is rocking it and rolling it. We got a great crew. So thank you so much. But then his email added something very interesting. Currently, I work with the Alabama Music Hall of Fame to develop and revamp exhibits. I believe there may be a great opportunity to consider Mr. Lucky for inclusion among the Alabama Music Achievers. We're getting into the Hall of Fame, we're getting into the Hall of Fame, brothers! We're in the hall!
1: Oh, my
3: Thank you for your time and consideration. I said, buddy, that is hilarious.
1: Wow.
3: Amazing email.
1: Yeah.
3: I got to get this information to Rick, especially the part about the Hall of Fame.
1: Yes.
3: He said, have Speedy call me to discuss the Hall of Fame achievements. So.
1: That's funny.
3: We're in the hall. We made it.
1: We made it.
3: Haven't done a gig yet.
1: Great. First of all, I want to say I stand here representing a lot of people. It's not just me. I mean, I love our current lineup. I stand here, of course. I'm I'm representing, and I just start running all the different drummers and keyboard.

0: players. I'm here for Stephen Waits, Alan Renfro, Jamie Clark, Brian Kelly. How many different ones do we have?
1: Lewis Watson.
0: Lewis Watson.
1: All good people.
0: Chuck Mason. What was that? What was that? What was that long-haired kid that played with us for a little while, but he really didn't fit in? Tom something.
1: Tom Clay.
0: Scott Wachowski.
1: Who are we? The Black Crows.
0: I know. Yeah,
1: I mean, they've changed more lineups.
0: Mark Phillips, of course. That once it became John Chevalier.
1: Yes. Curtis Bird.
0: Frank, some guy who used to be with Mr. Natural,
1: which I think
0: he played a big role in. Yeah. And us, our new name, Steve Sample. It would be a list.
1: Yeah.
0: It would be a list. Because, but if you, it was just Mr. Lucky going, I guess I got to keep it in Mr. Lucky, but Mr. Lucky really is.
1: Oh, that's true.
0: Really does represent Silent Rain and Mystique as well. Not Vindicator. It was its own thing.
1: Yeah.
0: Vindicator is when I went out and did a solo project and, you know, and the band never acknowledged it.
1: And my solo project that never got released, Kicking Mule.
0: Greg, and don't forget the Wilcox Boys.
1: And now the Wilcox Boys were real.
0: Yeah. Y'all left me out of that.
1: Yeah. You were off playing football.
0: That's right. I forgot about that.
1: Yeah. That was Cates was the guy out front.
0: Gerald Cates was lead singer. I was replaced by Gerald Cates.
1: Kind of a cult following.
0: It really, really was. The Wilcox Boys.
1: And the name of the band, just the first thing that came to his mind.
0: Named by Gerald Cates. We're going to be the Wilcox Boys.
1: And that means nothing. It's not like anybody named Wilcox or family
2: boys.
1: No, completely made up.
0: Adler, if we go into the Hall of Fame, you know, what an honor to go in together.
2: Yeah.
0: And representing all those that have played a role in the history of the world's greatest garage band.
2: Yeah, and shout out to the Dirty Pleasures.
0: You know, right? Oh, and they're going to be opening up.
1: Right.
0: Yeah. Right. Once we get that Achilles fixed. Right. And of course.
2: Well, I'll be there.
1: I'll roll out there with that thing.
0: Greg, and also we must acknowledge a background vocal specialist, Bill Bubba Bussey.
2: Yeah. Yes.
3: That's it.
0: I mean, he was in the band for just a little while, and I mean, it was something to remember.
3: Yes,
0: the various costumes and things, and he'll always be remembered as the suit, the outfit we called the baked potato.
3: The baked potato,
1: like aluminum.
0: Yeah. So all right. So we'll be back. Well, that's good news, Adam. I didn't realize that, but you're right. A little overqualified for us.
2: Yeah, sure.
0: It is interesting though to watch us try to marry brand new, really cool, state-of-the-art with old stuff that we hadn't played, and we brought back, like, various speakers, amps, wireless systems, instruments that are so old.
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13: All right. Thanks for being with us. A lot of you on Text Nation, a lot of fun. People are saying, look, we got to have a behind the music on this tour. We got to see Adler's got to narrate it. He said it's put together by Adler, narrated by Speedy, and a big stage of the big breakup at the end of it, and use Greg not wearing the in-ear monitor as the first signs that the tour is in trouble and the team's in trouble, and that's funny. All right, so and a lot of
14: I'm wearing them.
13: A lot of you are keep asking, will this be documented in some way, shape, or form for those of you that can't go? I spent time yesterday. I spent hours in that office yesterday. There was a lot going on.
15: Yeah.
13: Well, you know, anytime you lose Monday, and you know, and I lost Monday because of, you know, the truck and then rehearsal and all that. So I lost Monday.
15: Yeah.
13: So yesterday I had to do Monday and Tuesday. and it was there was a lot going on from all the different relationships we have. Okay. And so I'm digging in, and I right now have 1, 2, 3. I have 3 different entities that I said, go bring me back all possibilities. So we'll see.
15: Okay.
13: All right. So we'll see. Because I'd love for that to be a possibility, but this

0: is, and I'm not, this is, look, we're straight up here, okay? You know, we'll pull the curtain back in a minute. We want this tour to be done right. We do not want you to come in, sit down, and go, well, this is kind of thrown together. Because I talked to somebody that went to a modern-day fill-in-the-blank this show live on stage, and they said they sat down, and there basically was a couch on the stage and a coffee table and some microphones and just whatever the stage in the theater is behind them. They were like, well, that was a pretty expensive ticket for the, this doesn't like much of a much an effort here. So you're not going to have that. This is going to
1: be fine.
0: It's going to be first class as far as the presentation. Then we have to do our job.
2: That's true.
0: But when you listen to our show, you know that first class you probably wouldn't associate with the actual content. But those of you that like what we do, you're going to get what we do. And then, of course, we talk about the adding of the band this time is special. So it's a very expensive tour. One of the things that I was on the phone with yesterday was our accountant, who says, I see a lot more going out than coming in right now on this tour. And I'm like, well, you know, you got to pay for it. So, hopefully it'll be fine. But what I'm saying is adding more expense for there to be some sort of documentation, I got to find a way to make that work in the budget. So we'll see. The best thing you should do is just go, and I know, like the guy called yesterday, we could only do these Friday nights. That's the only time we could get everybody together and make it work. And I understand, like the guy says, well, my son actually plays high school football. Well, then, yeah, if you don't have an open date that works with one of our dates, then you got to be there.
1: Mm-hmm.
0: But if you're not in that situation, the best thing to do is to be there. That way, you'll see it. And, there's no promise of the future, or there's something going to be made available that you'll go, well, I can go back and catch it another time.
1: Yeah.
0: So we'll see.
3: Yeah, and I learned more about the caller that said his son was the senior. He's actually the PA guy, too, for the team.
0: Well, he's got to be there then.
3: Maplesville's Red Devils.
1: Oh, yeah.
3: Yeah, they're good, too. Yeah. Real good.
1: They're always good.
3: Yeah.
0: Yeah, but, if you're someone who just says, I just have a team in my community that I go to, but I don't have blood on the field, well, then, take one Friday off the schedule and maybe you got an open week or something like that and be there. As a matter of fact, our own sister, works, with the dance line at the high school where she teaches. Her daughter's also on the dance line. So she's not going with the rest of the family in Birmingham. She's going to Huntsville because they're open that week.
1: Well, my son's the same way.
0: Yeah. Taylor's coaching, but he's going to see us in Montgomery because they have open that week.
1: Yeah.
0: So you got to make it work. If I ask this question, Speedy, you know it because you actually put this story out here, so I guess this is for Adler and Greg. If I said that this particular job, if you do this job, you are at one of the highest risk for cancer as far as job type, what line of work do you think that would be?
4: X-ray technician.
0: Okay. That's a good guess, by the way.
1: Yeah.
0: What do you think? In a different world, Adler's on the right path, but he's probably thinking medical, as I would.
1: Yeah.
0: Flight attendants and pilots.
1: Really?
4: Oh, yeah.
0: They face the highest risk of radiation-related cancer deaths because of there were 500 occupations they researched, and that one was number one.
3: Number one. Really? Flying.
0: Yeah, because they're exposed to radiation. From the sun too, when they get up in the atmosphere.
1: Oh, wow.
0: Called cosmic radiation. And of course they're constantly being checked, to a certain degree, but they're saying really the flight itself, they're on so many flights that the flight itself comes with some risk. Now, if you're someone that, you're a passenger, you're not as at high risk,
1: but you're flying every day.
0: Yeah, but if you're on that plane all the time, and
3: that's what you do.
0: Mm-hmm. And of course, they said they screen them. They need to screen them a lot to make sure this cosmic radiation has not put them at some sort of risk.
1: Hmm.
0: But I didn't expect that they would say that it would be flight attendants and pilots. So it says the statistics for them is significantly higher, involving breast cancer, central nervous system cancers, prostate cancers, and melanoma.
3: Well, good night.
0: And pilots were also more likely than any other occupation to die from leukemia.
1: Wow.
3: That's weird.
2: Are you serious?
0: I'm just reading the story, but I didn't do the research, but that's what it's saying.
1: Ring into research.
3: What if he did?
2: Because actually, I wasn't.
3: That's what I was doing in the office.
2: And

0: Popeye's ears are like.
1: And some of you are asking, talk to me about where, what kind of, you know, what size group did they study? 14,000 pilots, 7,000 flight attendants. So,
2: how you feel about it, Greg?
0: Pretty good number? Where are you on that, Greg?
3: I don't know about that.
1: Well, I think it comes into one of those things where studies. You're kind of going, I mean, okay. I mean, if it would,
3: I can't really give you a reason why to call you wrong.
1: Right. And the other thing is, if I'm in this line of work and that's how I make a living,
3: ain't nothing I'm going to do about it.
1: Right. I mean, it's one of those, okay.
3: Like the price of gas. You're just not going to buy it? No, you got no choice.
1: Yeah. Get screened. Yeah. How about what's funny is, you know, because you do need to be, we talked about a guy yesterday, you know, having your physical, you know, dental appointments, we talked about that, and physicals. It's good to do because you can catch stuff. What was so funny is I was due my next physical, and the doctor was like, can you just go get some blood work? Let me look at the blood work, see where we are. And he said, I'm just turning it in, and you go do it when you can.
2: Yeah.
1: Well, in our line of work, the whole fasting part is tough because if we do it as soon as we leave the office or when we get away from the office, that means we have been fasting since we went to bed the night before. Okay, so a lot of people, they fast, get up, and go to the appointment. Well, we would fast and not be able to go till lunch or early afternoon. And so because of Monday's schedule and all the deal we had to do with the truck before the rehearsal and all that, I realized that it was like 2 o'clock in the afternoon and I had not eaten since like 5 that morning. 5:30, and I was like, you know what? I think I've fasted. I'm going by and get the blood work done.
0: I'm going right now.
1: And I get in there, and it was turned in so long ago, they had to find it in the computer. They're like, when did he turn this in? I said, it's sometime back earlier in the summer. And they're like, you're just now here? I said, I think I'm ready. Top of the hour.
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5: Democrats in Florida are the latest to take a left turn. I'm Dave Anthony, Fox News, picking a progressive to take on Republican Senator Ashley Moody.
6: Another Democratic socialist made headway.
7: What do we do?
6: Angie Nixon in a come-from-behind win for the Democratic Senate nomination in Florida.
5: As Fox's Doug Lusitter, Nixon was outspent 16-1 and trailed in the polls, but defeated Alex Vindman by 12 points, and he had the backing of prominent Democrats. Two other Democratic socialists lost, however, in Florida, challenging two members of Congress, but Jared Moskowitz won, so did Debbie Wasserman Schultz.
8: And we're going to make sure we fight those damn Republicans.
5: She defeated several others in a redrawn district, but Republican Congressman Corey Mills was primaried out. Ryan Elijah defeated Mills, who's under a House ethics investigation. He becomes the 11th member of Congress to lose a primary this year. Another House Republican won his primary, trying to become Florida's next governor, Byron Donalds.
9: Let's go beat David Jolly in November.
5: Jolly used to be a Republican in Congress. Now he's a Trump critic who won the Democratic primary for governor.
10: The renewal of a hope. The belief in each other once again. The belief in something better. That we are better in this moment than where our leaders are dragging us.
5: In Alaska, a primary for one of the 6 Senate seats considered toss-ups in November in the Fox News power rankings. Republican Senator Dan Sullivan finished 2nd behind Democrat Mary Peltola. Both advanced in November along with 2 others in a ranked choice voting contest. As the U.S. and Iran remain in a standoff over Strait of Hormuz shipping, Iran reportedly ready to expand the conflict if President Trump resumes bombing.
11: The FT reports Iranian forces have assessed possible strikes on U.S.-linked locations in Southeast Eastern Europe. That could include Besmer Air Base in Bulgaria, recently approved by the government there for use by American refueling aircraft.
5: That's Fox's Jonathan Savage. 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
2: 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Dothan Leisure Services will soon have a new name. City commissioners approved plans to rebrand the department as Parks and Recreation. The city also approved an agreement with Slate Communications for up to $89,000 to assist with the project. Funding will come from an increase to the general fund's balance. Dothan City School students will continue receiving free breakfast and lunch during the 26-27 school year. No meal application is required, and families do not need to take any additional action. And the National Peanut Festival is returning to Dothan November 6th through the 15th. This year's concert lineup includes Corey Kent, Lauren Elena, and Tyler Hubbard. The festival will also feature midway rides, agriculture events, the annual parade, and a demolition derby. For more details, you can visit the National Peanut Festival's website. For more news, visit wiregrassdailynews.com or our Facebook page, Wiregrass Daily News.
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7: Storm chances will go up as we head toward the end of the week, and we'll dodge storms into the upcoming weekend. Staying hot here today, 97. Heat index values around 107. Sunshine. A pop-up shower or storm here this afternoon. More of the same on Thursday. 98. Sunshine. An afternoon storm chance, and the same holds true for Friday. Friday's high in the mid-90s. 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
1: All right, we're back. Another hour from the Big Face Studios. You got Greg, you got Speedy, you got Adler. Burge here on the one mic. We're 2 hours into this, baby. If you missed it, catch it on the archives. Who's ready? Let's go.

0: Apparently you are.
1: 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Some deals are out there, by the way, from these box offices. And also, you can go there and see all the different ways to get the show, too. Pick up some of our favorite recipes and some documents that a lot of you want us to hang on to under Rick's Picks. There's a lot to do there at rickburgessshow.com. So thank you for being with us, whether you're watching or listening live or you're

0: It's rare. Apparently, this was her superior in some way, shape, or form. Maybe, I don't know how it works in TV, but it sounds like probably my guess would be this would be the news director.
1: Yeah, mm-hmm. She just says colleague in the story.
0: Yeah, because here it says it refers to it as called on video, calling someone that was on the staff. I didn't think it was a superior calling her. It says her boss. I don't see how this would be her boss involving a public service announcement, but maybe it was her boss. If it was her boss, I would say then probably it's the news director, wouldn't you?
1: Yeah.
0: In this, because she's a news anchor on Fox 2 in Detroit. So the anchor is Taryn Asher. Now, this happened a while back, but it's now back in the news because there's now a lawsuit here from the anchor. And I think she's also now gotten upset that they're releasing what we actually have here.
1: Mm-hmm.
0: Now, is yours bleeped too, Andrew? Cause
1: mine's bleeped. Yours is bleeped?
0: Yours is okay.
1: Okay, good.
0: Good.
2: A lot of bleeding.
0: Let me give you some background for those, because we work in the business and we've been around both TV and radio for a very long time. And now we're also in the world of streaming. But this is pretty typical that you as a news anchor, you've seen these things. If you watch TV and your local news team, they'll cut promos and public service announcements, about things going on in the community and things like this. Well, this particular news anchor did not like the copy she was given, and she's saying that she changed the copy because it didn't make sense.
1: She was working through it.
0: Yeah, and somebody off camera, which they're saying is her boss, I guess, didn't like that she took it in her own hands to change what the PSA said and took offense that she was suggesting it was written poorly.
2: Didn't like
0: it. So you can hear just barely off mic, whomever this person is that's doesn't like that she's corrected it. And you hear her say, well, then you do it then. And then she says, well, you're not doing it. You're just walking off mad. So, I'm paraphrasing, but something like that.
1: Yeah, the lady, you could hear her say, Rick, well, you won't let me finish what I was going to say or something to like that. And she's like, well, you're not talking. You're walking out.
0: You're walking off mad.
2: Come on, man.
0: So then she turns around, of course, when you're around microphones, something we try to all adhere to, people are recording it. Because they're recording a PSA and somebody leaves this recording going, and she drops an F bomb and then calls her the female name for a dog.
1: Right.
0: And that led to her firing, but she's now back saying she wasn't fired for that. She was fired for sex discrimination and retaliation.
1: And that's why it's a news story today. Because
0: we think this happened November of last year, right?
1: Yeah, that's what it's.
0: But now, of course, we're all seeing what happened because now they've released it. It's everywhere now. TMZ's got it and all that. So here is that moment.
1: It was awkward.
0: That led to her firing.
3: I'm going to have to do that again. What's up, Chip? Trace?
4: I think you're in a
3: script. I am. I'm in Amy's script, the Amy's Angels one. There was the second thing didn't make sense, so I was just trying to fix that part.
4: It's not even marked off. Like, we're still working.
3: I know, but I didn't have time because we have to do this, so I was still reading it. See, I mean, okay. I can't wait for you to go through them all, and then I go through them because then I'm already getting ready by then. But this time we had to do the PSAs, so. Finish what?
4: What I was trying to say.
3: Okay, because Sean just came in here and said something about marking off. Go ahead. I don't think you are. You're walking out really angry. Jeez, oh, Pete.
5: Jeez, oh, Pete.
2: Jeez, oh, Pete. I'm going to start using that.
5: Yeah.
3: Uh-oh. Can I please finish what I'm going to say? What the fuck?
0: Oh, okay. All right.
3: Grow up.
5: Grow up. Well, okay. Sounds like a couple people need to grow up.
0: Yeah, it's...
2: What's Snoop Dogg doing?
0: Greg,
1: he's the tech there. He's getting her mic'd up.
5: Clearly not the rapper Snoop.
1: I think he's also trying to calm her down.
0: So
2: I didn't know Snoop Dogg was there.
0: So it sounds like the two ladies were not getting along real well.
1: You could tell they didn't like each other.
0: No, they
1: just straight
0: not.
1: Up.
0: Mm-mm. Yeah. And so she calls her some bad things. Now, Fox claims that her removal was for unprofessional workplace behavior and outburst. And, of course, this video, they probably have let it be released to make their point.
1: Boom.
0: Yeah.
1: Bingo.
0: But she says, and I think this is a tough case,

0: But I don't know all the details. She'll have her day in court.
1: Mm-hmm.
0: But how you're getting sex discrimination out of two women fighting, I don't know.
2: Yeah,
0: I'm missing that. So that seems like a bit of a reach. But again, I'm not a lawyer, and I don't know where this will go. But she now is coming back and suing the station for firing her.
1: Go ahead.
0: But I mean,
1: on page five, Rick, read that. It's from Asher, and then a response to the August 14th lawsuit from Fox.
0: Yeah, I see where Fox says why she was fired. So it says, she says she was pulled from there because of her conduct toward colleagues. That's what Fox says.
2: Yeah, we saw that. Mm-hmm.
0: Not because she's a woman or because she complained about discrimination. On August 14th, the response to the lawsuit said multiple employees complained about her behavior in the week before she was placed on paid leave, which we mentioned was last November. The station alleged Asher shouted at employees over guest interview assignments repeatedly, used profanity toward colleagues, and had confrontational and disrespectful interactions with other staffers. Sounds like she was a handful at work.
2: Yeah.
0: Mm-hmm. And then
2: it's all because she's a woman.
0: And then they said if you complained about her, she would come and find you and confront you.
2: Oh, mm-hmm. Wow.
0: Mm-hmm.
2: Wow.
0: Okay.
2: Wow. I like Speedy.
0: Sound like a lot of fun.
3: You're talking about me?
0: She doesn't. I don't see anything in here that would make a case that she's being sexually discriminated against.
1: No. She but better, you're right. Surprisingly, the video was leaked, Rick.
0: Right. Well, that's one of those things when, you know, somebody starts saying a lot of things and he said, she said, somebody said, well, let me throw this out here and see if you can see our point.
1: Here
0: she is arguing with everybody about a public service announcement and then calling people names. So there you go. 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We come back, unscreened phone calls, so we'll find out what's on your mind today. There's that number I just gave you, 888, the number 6, Big Fox, 888-624-4869. 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
3: Oh, I got you.
1: Okay. Yeah. Oh,
4: hey, you got preach. How to preach.
5: Okay. Pay attention, y'all. Okay. Got to pay attention.
1: Thank you.
3: You got it. 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
5: Okay.
1: Rick Burgess Show,
3: state.
1: Unscreened phone calls. Go ahead.
3: I said state.
6: Hey, it's Denise from Rome. Hey, Greg.
3: Hey, Denise. You flying over?
6: Listen, no. I sent a picture to Adler, so I don't know if he's got it ready to pull up, but... Oh. My request is for you, for Mr. Lucky, to sing a song for me. I was hoping that you would sing, I'll Still Be Loving Greg.
3: I'll still be loving Greg.
5: Look at you. She's he's showing the picture.
1: There's the picture with that name on. You know,
3: that's what the shirt says.
1: That song is a little soft for Mr. Lucky.
3: It is. Yeah. Denise, I mean, yeah. Rick gave a great version just then.
1: Right. I mean, it'd be more like, lost in me, let me. So, Rick Burgess Show, Unscreened Phone Calls. Go ahead.
7: Hey, good morning, fellas.
1: Hey, buddy.
7: Hey, for the guy that called in the other day talking about apologizing for his wife's dream, every husband's experience.

0: is that,
1: yeah.
0: But is there a man out there that's experienced his wife having a good dream about him and waking up to praise?
2: No. Well, that's a great question.
3: No, yeah. Absolutely not.
2: I don't think that's ever happened.
1: I think they don't remember it.
4: Yeah, I've never woke up to Terry going, I just want to say thank you.
1: Thank you.
4: What are you talking about? I dreams that you were just, you know.
2: I just woke up grateful.
4: Yeah.
2: Yeah. Rick Burgess Show, unscreened phone calls. Go ahead.
5: Hey, guys, I just got two things. Did y'all see the story about the high school football coach last Thursday showing up to the ARAB football game, his Jamboree game? He showed up intoxicated, He flashed a pass to the officials trying to get on the sideline to scout because they play them week one. And I thought that's pretty funny. I know the guy personally.
3: Oh, you do? Yeah. So he showed up to scout another team, and he'd had him a few?
2: Yes.
4: That's what's in the
5: legs.
2: And he was an assistant coach. I think he was a coordinator, wasn't he?
5: Yeah, I think he was an assistant coach and defense coordinator, something like that. He coached me up in North Alabama. I think he's a coach in Gunnersville.
2: Did you ever smell a little liquor on him?
5: No, never.
2: Okay. That's a legitimate question.
3: Rick, yeah. Okay. Picture his notes that he was taking during the game while he was scouting.
4: Look like you're right.
3: Yeah. Thank you.
1: You're right. I mean, what am I going to say?
2: I noticed all right. Greg, why are all the defensive schemes you put here, you named after various beers?
4: Yeah. And now all this is what's being reported. Allegedly reported. We don't know.
2: I know he's been removed because I did see the story.
1: Okay. So there's,
2: yeah, but
1: I think there's something.
2: Yeah, but what I would say, if that turns out to be true,
4: yeah,
2: if it turns out to be true, I would say, you know, because there's a lot of wake up calls.
1: Mm-hmm.
2: Okay,
1: that'd be one.
2: And sometimes when you got a problem, there's a wake up call. And I would think if I was going to scout the team we were playing week one, which is normal, and I went to a game to watch the team we're about to play, representing the school I coach for.
1: Got my coaching shirt on.
2: I would think that if I was removed for public intoxication doing that part of my job, that'd be a day I'd go, I got a problem.
1: Yeah, that's wake up call.
2: Because that's not somebody that could make a decision I'm not going to because this isn't the time or place. Mm-hmm.
1: Yeah.
2: Right?
4: Right.
2: It'd be different if all of a sudden he didn't know he was going. And he went home. He'd had a tough practice. It was hot. He cracked a few cold ones, and it got out of hand a little bit. And all of a sudden, he got a call. Hey, we need you to go scout our team. What? Whoa. What?
4: Yeah.
2: But I don't think that happens. Mm-hmm. So
1: might have had some friends riding with him.
2: You know, always the problem, aren't they?
4: Okay.
2: Mm-hmm.
4: I have to see what happens.
2: I have something I want to say, but I'm not going to.
1: But
2: I did see that story yesterday.
1: I didn't see that. Where was that at?
4: Well, I'll tell you. He just said. But I got you.
2: He basically told you he's got all that right.
1: Yeah. Okay, I wouldn't listen.
2: Yeah. Rick Burgess Show, unscreened phone calls. Go ahead.
6: Morning, guys. I know you've had some conversations on there about wrestling. I think at some point y'all were kind of into it. Do you remember when Bullet Bob Armstrong left? He had to lose a Leave Town match. He had to lose. He came back with the mask on, and nobody could figure out who he was.
3: He was just
6: destroying everybody. You remember that, guys?
3: Yes, I do.
2: He left.
3: He came back as the Bullet.
2: You got to leave town, Matt. I forgot all about
3: and
2: that.
3: He put that old goofy-looking mask he had on when he covered half his face.
2: That's good.
3: He was the Bullet then. And then when it came around, he was the Bullet by Mark.
2: That's fantastic.
3: There it is. Listen, the glory days when we were kids.
2: Greg, and nobody thought the new bad guy named the Bullet could possibly be Bullet Bob Armstrong.
3: No, it's not him. He's built just like him. But
2: Rick Burgess Show, unscreened phone calls. Go ahead.
7: Good morning, guys. My wife has been watching this trial that's going on. I don't know if y'all know about it, but there is a nurse that went through postpartum depression, and allegedly she killed her three kids because of the depression and. She's on trial right now for it. I don't know if y'all have been keeping up to date with that or not.
3: Well, I just looked up and saw an update. Yeah.
2: But thanks for
3: kind of scary.
2: Hey, thanks for that pick me up story right here in the middle of this. But no,
4: I saw her mother on the stand.
2: Yeah, it's terrible.
3: It's suddenly the drunk coach don't look that bad.
8: It's the thank you, Greg. It's the Lindsey Clancy trial, and what I'm seeing in my feed all the time is this debate is should she be excused because of insanity, and should she be found not guilty because of insanity? And then there's a troubling trend where women are posting videos of themselves holding like their own crying child, and saying like they can relate to Lindsey and things like

0: that, and that's just the whole thing is so twisted and odd and weird and sad.
1: Well, I would say I don't postpartum is a real thing, and it's I know it can be difficult, and it does happen, and it's difficult on mothers when it does. But to where you're going, Adler, and if I'm wrong, you can say that. It's not where I was going, but I think you were. Then that requires, you know, the husband to help out, the family to help out, but it does not excuse murder.
0: Right.
1: That's a big stretch.
0: Yeah.
1: For us to say, oh, every now and then you're going to have some kids and you're going to be really upset and not like them. And if you kill them, we understand because you're having a tough time with your hormones.
0: Right.
1: And your mental state. That we can't live in that world.
2: Yeah. And I'm not saying in all cases.
1: Were you and I on the same page on that?
0: Yes.
2: Okay. I'm not saying in all cases, but the girl that did the same thing years ago, famous case, had struggled with this before, but we kept doing the same thing.
1: Right.
2: I think we had like four. Mm-hmm. You know what I'm saying?
1: Right. Yeah.
2: And just kept doing it.
1: Right.
2: You know?
1: Yeah.
0: And there's also an odd faction of the internet that's claiming the husband did it where, you know, she has admitted that she did it, and
2: so now it's
0: become this whole, just like the Erica Kirk thing, you know.
1: Yeah.
0: It's become, let's just, someone's life is destroyed, let's blame them and destroy their life further.
3: Right.
0: It's just this weird, odd piling on thing that happens on the internet. It's very sad.
1: Yeah. Well, yeah, because now everything you're doing, everybody wants to weigh in on it, and it doesn't matter whether they know the details or not. They have to have their time in the sun. We'll be back, bottom of the hour.
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2: Nintendo stops fighting. As Sony and Microsoft fought over who had the most powerful hardware, Nintendo went in a completely different direction. In 2006, they released the Nintendo Wii. Instead of HD graphics, they focused on motion controls, and suddenly, grandparents were bowling in their living rooms. When the console released in 2007, Betty Farley was 75.
3: I just thought, I'm never going to be making the grade. I'm never going to be able to get a strike. They'll all be gutter balls.
2: And Mary Tarbone was 78.
4: We play every Monday and Thursday. And have a lot of fun doing it.
2: This pivot allowed the Wii to outsell both the Xbox 360 and the PlayStation 3. Nintendo stopped fighting the traditional console war, carving out their own unique market, which bolsters my theory that Nintendo thinks they're a toy company that makes games and not a games company that makes toys. Eamon Dignam, Fox News.
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1: Brand new episode coming out this weekend. We interview Jonathan Cahn. His latest book, Messianic Jewish Rabbi. Oh, man, I'm a big fan of Jonathan, and looking forward to interviewing him for Strange Encounters this weekend. So we'll do that on after tomorrow's program, Lord willing. All right, how'd you sleep last night? I know little Gregory slept well. Little Gregory slept well.
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1: 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Oh, we got a Helix.
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1: 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Well, this is actually in our store at RickBurgessShow.com. It says, Old Man Strong, and then, of course, it has the verse from Joshua when Caleb, sitting there in his 80s, saying, I'm just as strong today as I was in my 40s. Give me the ites that live in the high country. I'll go take that land for us. I ain't afraid. I'm ready to fight. I'm not making excuses. I'm ready to go. I'm Old Man Strong. So that shirt is available at RickBurgessShow.com. You can get it in our store.
2: Mm-hmm.
1: All right, so this, Greg, I saw this. I don't think you've seen it yet.
3: Mm.
1: I can predict your reaction. Okay.
3: All right. Come on.
1: Adler, Video 7. So you remember the last time we were, you know, we've been following Coach Dion and this run at Colorado. And let's admit it, I think the Colorado fans are going, okay, we need to make

0: make the playoff.
1: Yeah,
0: it's time now.
1: Came out pretty hot. Year one.
0: We need to all this. You know, a lot of things he's done has been great.
1: Yep.
0: And you remember when he added
1: battling health problems.
0: Yeah, battling health
1: major
0: problems.
1: Major problem.
2: Niblett still with him?
0: Yeah, that's what I was just about to say. You remember it's not the story. I was going to use that as a setup. Okay. But you remember all of a sudden when Niblett got there, that coached out of Alabama and Georgia, and really good football coach. And as soon as he got there, I think he's coaching tight ends. You know, they showed a video of him addressing the team.
1: Yep, cowboy hat and all.
0: I remember that. Well, they now have a new strength and conditioning coach. That also has had their chance to motivate the team. Have you seen this?
1: No, I have not.
0: I'm just going to ask you, if you were there playing football, if this...
1: This is strength and conditioning guy.
2: The new guy.
3: New guy.
2: Girl, new lady. New something. The way you're acting.
4: Yeah.
0: Be careful using the term guy. Here we go.
2: Oh.
4: Do your job and do it well.
2: Oh,
4: and
2: wow.
4: Do it with pride. You guys all have one of the most known logos in college football. Be proud of that, because I sure as hell am.
5: Oh, hey, lady.
0: I'm sassy.
4: I'll tell you what, when I go home, and keep in mind, fellas, my family's from Canada. They know who you guys are.
5: Ooh. Okay.
4: And football ain't like that in Canada.
5: Mm-hmm.
4: But they know who you are.
6: Good.
4: And when I talk about y'all, damn,
0: oh, wow.
4: I talk about what? Y'all with great pride, because guess what? I don't do this for the love of the game. I do this for the love of y'all.
5: Oh. Good coach.
4: And I do this because I want to see y'all be successful on that field.
0: Hang on just a second.
3: Look, I'm about to run through a wall for that lady.
0: Yeah.
7: Release the Kraken.
1: Yeah, I'm speechless.
0: I know you are. That's what I was looking forward to.
1: Now think about what was the guy that used to be on fire at Alabama that now coaches at West Alabama?
5: Mm-hmm.
1: How motivating he was,
5: mm-hmm.
1: to the point it was over the top.
5: Mm-hmm.
1: I'm not being anti. It's just
0: nobody
1: females. No,
0: nobody helped.
1: Females tone,
5: mm-hmm.
1: trying to be rough, but you got that tone. You can't help it.
0: Right,
1: you're female.
5: Mm-hmm.
1: They'll never respect her as much as they would a man. I'm sorry, they're not. In that atmosphere, in that, you know what I'm saying?
0: Not a good atmosphere, in my opinion, for a woman to even be in, but yeah.
1: Yeah, but you know what I'm talking about?
0: I've said it 1,000 times, and it sometimes it doesn't.
1: In the tone, like I say, I don't care. Not a bad speech, but you can't get past the, hey, I'm trying to get you pumped up. I got a high voice. Yeah. You know, sorry. Like Adler was perfect. He said he's ready to run through a wall.
5: Yeah.
1: Not. Yeah.
5: She should have left out the part that she was from Canada, too. Just leave that out.
1: Yeah, that's another thing. My goodness.
0: So what we have, Greg, is a Canadian chick doing the strength and conditioning for Buffaloes.
1: Yes.
0: Okay. Speedy, do you have anything to say?
8: I was just being quiet so he could
1: speak. Those strength and conditioning coaches, usually, like I say, they're a different
8: breed. Sure, it wasn't a trainer? That was the strength and conditioning coach.
0: That's what it says. This is...
1: Now play Josh's. It's a little better.
0: Yeah, this is Colorado, the Buffaloes. I don't have her name. It didn't say. It's just they've been putting it out there. I guess it was probably out there to begin with. It's not important. But from everything I see, this is the strength and conditioning coach. And, Greg, you hit on it. Speedy, you're thinking it. Adler, you are as well. This has nothing to do with inequality.
1: No.
0: And everybody wants to make it about that.
1: Response.
0: It has to do with something that is innate in a male, whether y'all like it or not, okay? And in the fallen state, obviously it can go bad. But even under the authority of God, it's like just the way that marriage is designed in Scripture. Men and women are equal, but they're beautifully distinct. And there's a headship that's given to the man that cannot be duplicated. And there are also... gifts to the marriage and to the family that only the woman provides and the man cannot replicate. So it's just equal but beautifully different. And if men are honest, now a lot of times men won't be honest because they don't want to get in trouble.
1: And
0: you've heard me say that many times. Men will appease a woman, but they won't follow a woman. Now, they will appease them. But appeasing someone and

0: following them as an authority over you is two completely different things. And I also think you're just asking for trouble when you take, and the reason, and this is what I will say, and Sherry and I talked about that this week, and she wholeheartedly agrees, you know, about women being on the front lines and coming home in body bags and all that. And I've said it before, and I'll say it again. I have too much respect and love for women to think they should be treated like men. They shouldn't. Treating a woman like a man, how we have somehow defined that as elevating women, is beyond me. It just doesn't. Men and women are equal in value. Should a woman be paid the exact same thing if she does the same job a man does? Yes, she shouldn't be paid less. Not talking about that. I'm talking about headship, and I'm talking about influence over males past puberty. It is an uphill climb for a woman to be put in that position and for men to respond to it the way they would a man in that same leadership role. That's all I'm saying. And that's all you were saying.
1: I'm just saying. Yeah. I mean, she may be,
0: and you can tell,
1: very knowledgeable. And she may do a great job.
0: Sometimes when females are put in these positions, they try to overcompensate for what they know too.
1: Yeah.
0: And then it turns out into a shrill. It's just the tone and everything. Just
2: according to
1: just
2: the
1: feel like it was awkward
2: Colorado the Buffaloes athletic page here, and going off this, Andrew Swasey is the head strength and conditioning coach, a male, with four assistants.
1: Okay.
2: It looks like she is one of the assistants.
3: Oh, okay, she's one of the assistants.
2: There's two of the four assistant strength and conditioning coaches are females, Morgan Cote and Tessa Grossman.
1: So they're okay.
0: Okay, that's still bad, so, but not
2: looks
0: as
2: like
0: bad.
2: This might be Morgan.
1: Yeah.
0: Assistant strength and coach. Okay.
2: That's just okay. Kind of what I was somebody's also sitting that. But
0: Greg, would you like to be doing your workout and the assistant strength and conditioning coach, being female, screaming at you to try to get one more round?
1: Oh, I know. I thought that. Mm-hmm. I thought that.
0: You can do it. Come on.
1: Oh, yeah.
0: What are you, some kind of...
1: Oh, yeah.
0: Mm-hmm. And just that environment for women to be in it. You're just asking for trouble. Well, there it is.
1: Okay.
0: We'll be back.
1: I'm going jogging right now.
0: Right. More of the show coming up. Right after this.
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2: Thanks for being with us today, America. Hey, don't forget to text the word ticket to 888-6-BIG-VOX, 888-624-4869. You go into a major drawing with all the others that have done that, and Family Four tickets to the Are You Ready Tour. We'll periodically draw some out. Just ask Chris Cooper. He's going to Starkville on the 18th of September with the Family Four pack of tickets. He and three people he wants to bring, absolutely free. So, yeah, a chance to win some free tickets. So be sure you send that in there. We'll draw another one this week, and it might as well be you. Speedy, good news.
11: Yes, sir.
2: Speedy, good news.
11: What you got?
2: You ever thought about getting back into coaching?
11: Hmm?
2: You ever thought about getting back into coaching?
12: It's your travel thing.
11: Maybe. Not really. I'm enjoying this right now.
2: Well, you know, probably I would
11: just
2: think...
11: Just hanging out.
2: I would think people would be hard to find that have as much experience as you do in dealing with blind people.
11: Oh, you know, there's a blind golf going on in town.
2: Well, you know what?
12: Oh, really?
2: The Europeans... Mm-hmm. Have put together.
12: Better have your head on a swivel.
2: Blind soccer.
12: Now this I might
2: now
12: watch.
2: That's blind soccer.
12: I may
13: this
12: watch.
13: Is real guys.
2: Yeah. Now
12: okay. See, look, they got it where they don't got a band.
2: Please look.
12: That's going to help the game.
2: See, I think blind soccer is what all soccer should go to.
11: wait, do they have masks on and some of them aren't blind, but they're just playing?
13: So
11: that's what it looks like.
13: It's a 5-on-5.
11: Mm-hmm.
13: Everyone wears blackout masks, but these are visually impaired people.
11: Okay.
13: But everyone wears
2: equally
13: a blackout
2: blind.
13: Mask.
2: To make everybody equally blind.
13: The ball has a rattler in it. It has like a little jingle to it.
11: God.
13: So you can hear where the ball is.
11: This is good.
13: You are allowed one person that can see on your team.
11: Oh,
13: and,
11: whoa.
13: And it looks like they choose the goalie. So the goalie
11: I would think you would have to see to be a goalie.
2: No,
11: you're right.
2: No, if we have a blind goalie, now we got a game.

0: All right, but I understand. They decided not to do that.
1: And so,
2: aren't they sweet?
1: The goalie can yell instructions. They have a guide that can also yell instructions. But everybody's blind, y'all, and they're running around kicking a ball, and this dude scores a goal, and it's really good.
0: Speedy, I think you could coach this and be like,
3: really?
0: You could be a phenom. The way you understand the blind.
3: Yeah. Look at that.
1: Listen to it. That rattle is the ball.
4: Slalom. How does he do that?
5: C'est pas du ski, c'est du ski.
3: Oh,
5: c'est...
3: He can see.
0: No, he can see.
6: No way.
7: How did he know he scored? How did he know he scored?
1: The audience, not crazy.
7: How did he know he scored? He's not blind.
1: Did you hear something?
8: I did that. I cannot see anything.
4: Wait, is that guy questioning?
1: Colebo Moom.
3: Yeah.
1: How do they know?
0: That guy's not blind. That guy's
1: so you
0: not
1: think
0: blind.
1: He's cheating.
0: Watch him celebrate. He knows the ball goes in.
4: Well you better have some shin guards with this.
1: Evidently, the audience has to be quiet until a goal is scored. That's one of the rules so that the blind players can hear,
0: The rattle.
1: What's going
0: on. Did you see him going through the defense, though?
1: Amazing.
0: How does he know where the defense is?
4: And how did he know to come to the barrier?
3: Right, he crossed over and everything.
0: He can see. Watch it.
3: Listen.
0: Y'all tell me this guy can't see.
8: Did you see him turn his head the minute he kicked it?
0: Watch his reaction before the crowd.
3: The defense is blind as heck. They can't see nothing. I think he can.
4: I got the simple question. How did he know where the goal was? Does it make a noise?
0: Did you see him trash talk?
3: Oh, yeah.
0: Somebody over there?
8: I can't even see.
0: Is that what he did? I can't score on you. I can't even see you. Did you see him go over there and... What was that? How does he know where to go?
1: Let's go.
4: Guys, the way he's walking.
0: Greg, he's not blind.
4: See.
3: I don't think
0: this is a ringer.
4: How does he know where the
0: this
4: net is?
0: This is a ringer.
4: How does he know where the net is?
0: And he can see.
3: I wish that in this audio video.
4: No, it stops dead center of the net.
3: I wish we could hear the instructions. Because it's some good one.
0: I will tell you the defense is blind.
4: I'm telling you this.
0: Did you see that guy?
4: Yeah.
3: Even his teammate, he went to give him a high five, and he just was there.
1: Yeah.
0: Why is he in the official arguing?
4: Guys, he's walking too regular.
0: I think
4: you know what I'm saying?
0: Yeah, I think the official is saying you can see.
3: Guys, is that what he's doing?
0: Yep.
4: He absolutely
1: can see. Y'all, how do you not crash into people?
0: He can see. That's why.
4: I see that guy. He ran by and almost ran out of bounds.
3: If somebody's screaming, go left.
0: Now, I will tell you his teammate
4: can't
0: see.
4: Watch him when the ref comes up to him.
0: Yeah, what's this? How does he know to go over there?
4: Right.
0: Yeah.
4: How do you know?
1: They know where the game.
0: Look, he's arguing with the ref. Why is he arguing about his eyes?
1: They know ball. Ball don't lie.
3: I don't think. I think he got busted.
0: Yeah,
3: he's a blind trash talking thing.
0: That guy can see.
4: You remember when we were kids, Rick, and we were at the high school wrestling match? And the School of the Blind had a wrestling team. They were really good, by the way.
0: Yeah, they weren't very good.
4: But anyway, one of our guys was wrestling theirs, and he complained to the ref. He said, because you had to keep in touch with him. You couldn't take your hand off of him. You had to maintain touch.
1: Oh, wow.
4: He told the ref that he saw the kid look at the clock, and they were like, some of them are legally blind.
0: Yeah, he argued with the official.
4: Yeah,
0: he's not blind. He's looking at the clock. And it was very uncomfortable.
3: Yeah.
0: This was a mean guy.
4: I thought it was a good point.
0: It's a mean guy.
3: Yeah.
0: He was considered to be one of the meanest people that ever came.
3: Really?
0: Yeah.
3: Speaking of,
1: here's more blind soccer footage.
0: All right.
1: Look, they even have like gauze over their eyes. These people can't see. Oh, they hit on the goal so you can hear it.
4: Well, that's what I'm saying.
1: Ding ding
3: bunch
1: ding.
3: Of phenoms.
1: Ding. Boy, their hearing is good.
3: Yeah. Well, you gotta have it.
0: Oh, they can hear.
3: My dad can hear you whispering in the other room.
0: Oh yeah.
1: Oh wow. Yeah.
4: You ever thought about playing soccer with your dad?
3: I have a. No, I don't.
4: Might be something y'all can do.
3: I have a Hey Burge. Hey Burge, talking about the blind. Okay. Shout out to Stroud Williams.
4: Okay.
3: Met him at the gym a while back.
4: Okay.
3: And he said that they're hosting the U.S. Blind Golf Tournament in Birmingham this week. Opening ceremonies are actually this morning, going on right now. Players from all over the country, 20 players from all over the country, are playing in the Blind Golf Tournament. At Highland Park.
4: If you're there, you better have your head on a swivel.
3: Charlie Boswell from Birmingham was known for being a professional blind golfer. Lived here in Birmingham for a while.
0: Didn't know that.
3: So he just said, hey, we'd love a shout out. We love the show.
0: Okay.
3: And to all the blind golfers in town. So
4: what if he got you to come out there and they put a blindfold on you and you started the tournament?
3: Yeah.
0: Okay, they said, great, you know, when you come in, everybody gets a helmet.
3: Rick. You want to feel bad about your golf game? See a blind golfer hit it on the green. You're like, well, crap, what am I complaining about?
4: I know.

0: I think they could actually be really good at it because they're just concentrating on their swing and they're just swinging away. I think the fact you can see in golf makes it harder.
1: Their focus is incredible.
0: Mm-hmm. I think it makes it harder.
1: You think it makes it harder?
0: I do.
1: I don't know if I'd go that far.
0: I think it's harder
1: to play golf seeing.
0: I do, because I think when you're blind, I mean, I think you're probably, your concentration is incredible.
1: Well, I'm sure it is, but I don't think it elevates it above seeing people playing.
0: I think if I played.
1: If I started
0: trying to play golf, I would go get a blindfold.
2: All you got to do is get lined up and then go for it.
1: Yeah.
2: Yardage is crucial.
0: What tee do they hit from?
2: I guess the blind. I don't know.
0: Is there a blind tee?
2: I don't know which one it would be.
0: Right.
1: I think that.
0: Because I am right that there's a men's and women's tee, right?
2: Well, yeah. Now everybody's trying to say, oh, it's not women's.
0: If I was a trans woman, can I hit off the women's tee?
2: I don't know. Whatever you identify as.
1: And then if you have to pee in the middle of it, I don't know where you're going.
2: I'd like to identify as over 70 and hit from way up front.
1: Oh, right. Yeah.
0: You could.
2: But so shout out to all the blind golfers. Have you seen the two little twin golfers that are real tiny? And they have these the drivers that sound like shotguns. They line it up and they're like, okay, here we are. And bam.
0: Why did you do that voice?
2: Because that's how they talk.
0: Why did you do that voice?
2: And they're on the golf cart and their little feet and they're like,
3: what are you talking about? I'm going to ask you to get off the internet, Speedy. Your feet is just like people with weird bodies.
0: End it.
2: They'd beat us if we played them today. I'm sending you all that.
0: You know, I don't even look at the direct stuff you send me anymore.
1: It's unbelievable.
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5: A democratic socialist is a step closer to the U.S. Senate. I'm Dave Anthony, Fox News. Angie Nixon scored an upset in Florida, outspent 16-1. And trailing the polls, she beat Alex Vindman in the Democratic Senate primary by 12 points, telling MS Now.
6: All across the state of Florida and this nation, people are demanding change. They are tired of the billionaire and corporations running this country.
5: Nixon's trying to unseat Republican Senator Ashley Moody in November. Two other Democratic socialists lost, however, in Florida, trying to unseat two Democrats in Congress, but Jared Moskowitz and Debbie Wasserman Schultz beat the challengers. Republican Congressman Corey Mills did not. He was primaried out, defeated by GOP challenger Ryan Elijah. Mills is under an ethics investigation and is the 11th House lawmaker to lose this year. Another GOP congressman won the Republican primary for Florida governor, Byron Donalds.
7: My administration will be guided by three pillars: making Florida accountable, achievable, and most of all, affordable.
5: Donalds will face David Jolly in November. Jolly used to be a Republican in Congress. He switched parties and won the Democratic nomination for governor.
8: And in Alaska, incumbent Republican Dan Sullivan and Democrat Mary Peltola will advance in the Senate primary. The top four candidates advanced to the general election by ranked choice voting. Democrats are eyeing this seat as one of their top flip races this November.
5: Fox's Madeline Rivera. In Wyoming, Republican Congresswoman Harriet Hageman won the GOP Senate primary in a very red state. She's the favorite to win in November, replacing retired Republican Senator Cynthia Lummis. Canada has avoided 50% tariffs on a lot of goods in the U.S. President Trump delayed them.
9: He says the United States and Canada have agreed a trade deal, and the two countries just need time to finalize the documents. There's been a cross-border impasse on several issues, including U.S. tariffs on cars and many Canadian provinces banning American liquor sales.
5: That's Jonathan Savage. 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
1: For Wildgrass Daily News, this is Charlotte Fletcher with today's headlines. Dothan Leisure Services will soon have a new name. City commissioners approved plans to rebrand the department as Parks and Recreation. The city also approved an agreement with Slate Communications for up to $89,000 to assist with the project. Funding will come from an increase to the general fund's balance. Dothan City School students will continue receiving free breakfast and lunch during the 26-27 school year. No meal application is required, and families do not need to take any additional action. And the National Peanut Festival is returning to Dothan November 6th through the 15th. This year's concert lineup includes Corey Kent, Lauren Elena, and Tyler Hubbard. The festival will also feature midway rides, agriculture events, the annual parade, and a demolition derby. For more details, you can visit the National Peanut Festival's website. For more news, visit wiregrassdailynews.com or our Facebook page, Wiregrass Daily News.
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2: Storm chances will go up as we head toward the end of the week, and we'll dodge storms into the upcoming weekend. Staying hot here today, 97. Heat index values around 107. Sunshine. A pop-up shower or storm here this afternoon. More of the same on Thursday. 98. Sunshine. An afternoon storm chance, and the same holds true for Friday. Friday's high in the mid-90s. 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
1: 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And also, Rincon, Georgia, Rincon Church of God, Rich Wingo coming to see you Saturday night, Lord willing, for your next Man Church. 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Politicians, aren't they fun?
2: Mm-hmm.
1: All the years that we've been working together, one of the things that's always, it just always delivers, is when politicians start putting out their commercials wanting to get you to vote for them.
3: We're walking in the pasture and we're toting the gun.
1: And for some reason, we don't know why, we've studied this, we talked about it for years, doing what we do for a living. Why is it that politicians think that we're more likely to vote for them if they're connected to a farm in some way?
3: Oh, yeah.
2: Yeah.
3: All of them.
1: But somehow they've got to tie themselves to a farm.
3: Never see them like in a cul-de-sac in a neighborhood.
1: No. And I'd like to see one. I'd like to see one if they're going to do the hunting thing.

0: How in the world can they take so much of my money and do so little with it? Yeah. And you go, hey, I can relate, and I'm going to do something about that. You know, go to the grocery store and look at the total food bill and be furious. Yes. We don't need you at the farm.
1: Yeah.
0: I don't know why somebody goes, you know, I wasn't going to vote for that guy. I wasn't going to vote for him until I saw him at that farm. Well, everybody's giving Ben Butler some problems. He's running for Congress.
2: Oh, Ben.
0: His commercial has gone viral because he's standing next to a tractor that most people think he couldn't possibly fit in.
3: You're not ready.
4: Greg, please.
3: You're not ready.
4: Greg, this is right up your alley, buddy.
3: That's an old tractor right there.
5: Here we go. Here's Ben Butler. I queued to the end of the video because I wanted y'all to be surprised by the beginning.
0: Okay.
4: Greg!
6: Oh! On our farm, we take care of our equipment.
1: Good.
6: We repair it.
0: Good gosh.
6: We maintain it. And when it no longer works, we put it out to pasture.
1: Okay.
7: Y'all.
8: Congress must pass term limits now.
1: So he's tucking.
7: Guys, you realize all that
0: friction happening?
1: Wow.
0: Oh, boy.
4: Guys,
7: that's 1,000-pound sisters.
0: Oh, boy.
4: Yeah.
0: Boy,
4: y'all probably said this, and I'm sorry. What state is this?
0: I have no idea.
5: I don't even know.
7: You reckon he's a little chap?
0: You think he can get in that tractor? He acts like he's shutting the door like he just got out of it.
7: Yeah, he can't get in.
0: He can't fit in that tractor.
4: That's a big old John Deere there. He probably could.
0: He can't get in that tractor?
4: He might get
0: it. Did you see the cab?
4: Yeah, it'd be tough.
0: Have you seen him?
5: It's Florida.
7: There's a lot going. Look right there.
0: You think he can get up in there?
7: He's got ready to shoot the video. Okay, oh, that's what you're wearing.
1: He's going to have to turn sideways.
5: Guys, he can't get up that ladder.
7: That'd be tough. Once he gets in the cab, he'll be okay, but getting to the cab is going to be tough.
6: On our farm,
0: I'm out of breath already.
6: We maintain it.
7: Car wash show.
6: It no longer works. We put it out to pasture.
7: What you reckon that?
0: Who was that?
7: What you reckon
0: that? Was that to breathe heavy?
6: We take care of our equipment. We repair it. We maintain it. And when it no longer works, we put it out the pasture.
7: All right. You think he can't rip one?
8: Congress must pass term limits now.
0: That cab probably. Greg in a horrible case of Dickie Doo.
4: Oh,
0: yeah.
4: Oh,
0: so
7: poster child for
1: it. Oh, yeah.
7: I was thinking it. I don't know.
1: Look like you set in water.
7: It's like he wrestled.
5: Oh my gosh. He looks like a couch. A couch man. Beanbag man.
0: Somebody said at least he had enough sense not to put a poor horse in his video.
7: They were going to use old horses, but they couldn't.
0: Because they weren't available. They said they wanted all horses to come to the to sign up to be considered. Nobody came.
1: Y'all. All right.
7: Look, I'm sorry. He made the commercial.
1: Yeah.
0: By the way, those of you that are wondering what Joe from Joe the Car Wash looked like, you just saw it.
7: You just saw it.
9: Hey, let me tell you something what I got to say about term limits. Down at the farm, when an old tractor is down, we put it out.
7: That voice on that bike.
0: It's perfect. Yeah.
9: Mm. Let me tell you, when they tell Congress it's time to shut her down.
1: Could we do this just for me? And I'm sorry for radio. Could you bring the volume down, but play the video, and then you'd be called
7: okay,
1: Westro?
7: All right, done. Okay. All right, are we ready?
1: I just don't want audio. Yeah.
9: We got something we say to the when a tractor is no longer able to run, we put it out to pasture. It's time for us to have term limits.
10: That's what I needed.
7: Don't you know they had a giant chair waiting on him at the end of that wall?
0: Let me catch my breath.
1: Bless him.
0: Oh, goodness.
5: And I may wash my back with a rag on a stick.
0: Okay.
5: But that doesn't mean I won't be a good congressman.
0: You're terrible. That's awful. Oh, that's terrible. That's awful.
7: How much cornstarch you think he gave?
5: Oh, my gosh. It looks like LeBron James coming out on the court.
1: You know it.
7: Hey guys, good. That ain't nice.
5: But hey, he's a Republican.
0: God,
5: and
0: love him.
5: DeSantis has appointed him to something earlier in his career.
0: Let me tell you who appointed him to nothing. RFK Jr.
7: Right. Yeah,
0: that's so good. Eric, RFK Jr.
2: I can't believe what I'm seeing.
10: What in the world are y'all telling me?

0: We are RFK. This is me and
1: quit calling me. Oh my god.
2: You know he loves me.
1: Stop soft drinks.
0: Woo.
3: Oh, yeah, I got a nice guy.
0: Super salt of the earth.
3: Super nice.
2: Probably,
0: yeah.
3: Super. I'd probably vote for him.
0: Oh, yeah.
3: I'd probably vote for him.
2: Hey, salt of the earth and salt in his veins. You know what I'm saying, guys?
0: Right, guys?
2: Yeah. Right, guys? So many medications are keeping that man alive every moment of his life.
0: We'll be right back.
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1: Yeah, there's great deals on tickets at all four box offices. So if you've been like waiting, didn't think you could go, hey, that those ticket prices were a little large for me. They've come down at just about every box office. So check those, and a lot of them doing buy one, get ones. There's specials going on. We're giving you RBS 20 for 20% off. So there's never been a better time to grab the seats that remain and pick the weekend that you want to go. And we are really, really looking forward to spending some time with all of you. So we mentioned it earlier in the program, you know, about this guy fighting. We had the White Sox and the Cubs fighting each other.
2: Oh, yeah.
1: And cocaine was there. I thought cocaine kind of had its heyday in the 80s.
3: Yeah, it's back, baby.
1: Cocaine is back.
2: Is it?
1: Apparently.
2: That and vinyl.
1: So,
2: you're right, Speedy.
1: The vinyl records came back. And so they're now calling Penn State Cocaine College.
2: What?
1: 14 people face charges related to alleged cocaine ring at Penn State's fraternities. Cocaine trafficking, a full-blown operation involving students associated with two of Penn State's fraternities. Fox News has a story on it. This seems like something out of the 80s.
2: Yeah,
1: you know, so
3: maybe at the University of Miami at least.
1: Well, yeah. Oh, and there you go. All right, there. Here we go.
4: More than a dozen current and former Penn State frat brothers are accused of running a cocaine trafficking ring. Prosecutors say cocaine was cut and packaged at two off-campus frat houses, with some pledges forced to help as part of an alleged indoctrination. These two former fraternity brothers are accused of being the ringleaders behind the scheme, which allegedly happened between 2023 and 2024. Investigators also tracing the supply of that cocaine to New York and Philadelphia. The university says it's horrified by the allegations and has placed Delta Upsilon on interim suspension, but says Sigma Chi is not a recognized organization and operates outside its oversight.
1: Really? What does that mean? With some independent fraternity?
5: Maybe he's off campus and not part of it,
1: okay.
5: I guess.
2: One guy looked like he was 50.
3: That is, okay, so the two ringleader frat bros that they showed here, Where is that picture? Okay, Thomas Robinson here.
1: Yeah, yeah.
3: That's his attorney dad, Paul Robinson. And his dad, evidently, as the circle was getting tighter, people were, you know, all the investigations. Evidently, the lawyer dad, like, put evidence, like, in a safe, even some drugs in a safe. And so just that act alone has the dad lawyer involved in it, too.
1: Ooh. You know what? That's a...
2: Aiden and Ben.
1: That's got to be a strange father-son relationship.
5: Boy, does
1: you know,
5: it.
1: Some of my greatest memories is when my dad and I were running a cocaine ring.
2: And he was hiding evidence from
1: the officials. He was hiding evidence from the officials. So a cocaine operation.
2: Look, take down Joe Paterno's statue. Look what happens.
5: They had them a little something on campus, didn't they?
2: They have a little business.
1: Yeah, I mean,
5: local too.
1: I mean, when did fraternities? I mean, when you think of fraternities, I'm not saying it's great things. You think of keg parties, you think of alcohol, surely.
2: You do.
1: Maybe a little ganja. You know what I mean? The devil's
2: a little
1: lettuce.
2: Doobage.
1: A little doobage. Cocaine.
2: Yeah.
1: I mean, it's. I thought everybody had come to the conclusion cocaine bad.

0: And I know once one problem is gone, another problem presents itself. Right. I got that. I didn't. There's a resurgence. I'm hearing more and more of cocaine, which is not a good thing. It's Eric
1: Clapton.
0: Even Eric Clapton changed the lyrics of his song.
2: Well, plus all of it has fentanyl in it. You see all these accidental overdoses.
3: Yeah.
2: People are just wanting to keep the party going, and then next thing you know, you got fentanyl in it, and you're dead.
3: Yes.
1: Yeah.
3: Mm-hmm. Happened a lot.
4: Somebody with a go and explains the Penn State whiteout games.
3: Oh, that's a good.
4: Yeah,
2: that is.
3: They will have a whiteout.
0: Right.
4: Boy, they will.
3: Who's coach?
4: Great atmosphere.
3: Who's coach there now?
0: Yeah, who's the coach?
4: Did they get him from?
3: Yeah, they fired Franklin.
4: Hold on.
2: Campbell. The head coach of the Nittany Lions is Matt Campbell.
4: Yeah, but he came from. Come on.
2: He departed. James Franklin.
3: Yeah, Franklin.
2: James Franklin.
3: He's at Virginia Tech.
2: Correct. He was from Texas, Ohio State.
3: Oh, was he a coordinator? I guess
2: he was a former head coach at Ohio State and the University of Toledo.
0: He wasn't a head coach at Ohio State. No way.
2: That's just what.
0: Yeah.
2: 2016 to 2025 is what Google says.
0: Well, maybe I'm wrong. I don't think so, though. Maybe he was just a coordinator there.
2: Okay.
0: But anyway, so, yeah, all of you, the whiteout jokes, of course, yeah. Yes. And now it means something completely different. And here's somebody else saying, I know people that have currently been in fraternities at other colleges, and they said the cocaine is rampant now.
4: Yeah.
2: Yeah.
4: The head coach, that's all it was.
0: That's all fraternities need was just one other thing that would make that situation dicey.
1: Keg just wouldn't do it, right?
0: No.
4: He had been at Iowa State for so long, like since 2016 as the head coach, and then went to Penn State.
2: Isn't that what I said?
0: No, you said Ohio State.
2: Oh, okay. I just read it wrong.
0: Oh, it's Iowa State. Okay.
3: Yeah, okay.
2: I just read it wrong.
0: Yep. Now we're with you.
3: I remember now.
0: Now we're with you.
2: Sorry about that.
0: I just read that word wrong.
2: It's
3: all right.
2: Brock Purdy. And I was born in Iowa. I should be able to read the word Iowa.
0: Here he goes again.
3: You were born in Texas.
2: No. Raised in Texas, brother.
4: And what city were you raised in?
2: I was raised in San Antonio, Texas.
4: Mm-hmm. Okay. There we go.
3: And you came here and took the world by storm.
2: That's right, Greg. Thank you, buddy.
0: Greg, I was born in a barnyard, raised in a cave.
3: Remember that, Rob? Born in pneumonia. Go on, finish it.
0: No,
2: I don't know that one. Finish it.
0: It's fine.
3: Right. Okay. Golly, I forgot about that.
0: Right.
3: By the way.
0: Then what was the other one? I can't remember what it was. It was born in a barnyard, raised in a log. Feet like an alligator, face like a hog. Something like that.
3: Yeah, I forgot about that. I got a few of them.
0: Right. No, Greg, we will not.
2: Yeah. Oh, trucking.
0: Okay, just stop.
2: I found it.
0: Just stop.
4: I did see here later in the article, it says Hunter Biden was quoted saying, "I don't see the big deal."
3: Right. Yeah, well, what's the most amount?
0: Someone also said Theo Vaughn just enrolled at Penn State. All right. Theo's working on it. He'll backslide. Bears are out of control.
3: They are.
0: I know, Speedy, you've got some audio.
3: Raised by Bears.
4: Oh, yeah, this one?
0: Yeah.
4: Okay,
0: Bears are out of control. Look, folks, now this is in Kentucky, but I'm telling you, we got Bears everywhere now.
4: We do.
0: Bama Bears are just everywhere.
4: So we have a bear in Kentucky. It broke into a lady's home and ate leftover KFC she had on the table.
0: You can't leave food out. I mean, why does anybody leave food
3: out? KFC.
4: I mean, well, you would think in your house,
0: rodents.
4: You're okay with it.
0: Well, no, you don't want to leave food out. You talking about ants? You talking about rodents? You ever woke up and somebody left food out and ants everywhere?
3: I got it.
4: There was an open door,
0: sorry, you added us so close to home.
4: He got in there and got on her KFC. This is, but her the audio, her accent and everything is pretty good. Here she is, a homeowner.
5: My sister started calling me at like 5 in the morning, and I answered the call, and she was like, "Bro, there's a bear, and it just walked out of your house, it came down your steps. It came and looked at me dead in the eyes on my side of the yard." She said she actually heard the table shatter from inside her house, and she thought that it was a car wreck outside. I'm a little sad over my KFC. Definitely don't leave your leftover KFC on the kitchen table, and make sure your door is shut very well.
4: Yeah, the door shut very well.
3: Did she not know she was going to be on?
4: The door shut very well.
3: Did she not know she was going to be on television?
4: Yeah, maybe she has a little bit of wet head.
3: I mean,
6: my sister said she heard the table crack.
3: I said, dude.
4: She said, "Good night."
0: Why would a woman say to another woman, "Dude"?
3: Was it dude? Was it bro?
0: I think it was bro.
3: Why would
0: a woman say to another woman, "Bro"?
2: That's just slang, you know.
0: I want to ask you another thing that I've noticed that foul mouthed women say too that

0: make any sense.
1: Foul mouth women.
0: Yeah, I'll tell you in the break.
2: Okay. Well, her house is
1: like a foul mouth woman.
2: For those of you who couldn't see it, it was a wreck. Her kitchen was a mess.
3: Where'd this happen?
2: Kentucky.
1: Kentucky.
2: Yeah.
0: Mm-hmm. Bro.
2: Right, in Kentucky.
0: And she said, bro.
2: She said, bro, you ain't gonna believe
1: it. They broke your table.
2: But yeah, the Bears. Wow.
0: But
2: Bears.
0: You look, if you're done with your KFC, okay, it's real simple. Put it in the fridge, bring it out the next day. If you want to heat it up or eat it cold.
1: Them old bears can smell.
0: You don't leave food out on the table. That's open food.
2: How far away you think that bear smelled that KFC?
1: Oh, they can smell. They can smell like 2 miles.
4: Hey, y'all remember when I was renting that cabin with Aaron and right at midnight we saw the doorknob move?
0: Yeah.
4: The more I've been watching videos of bears go to doors, I'm starting to think it was a bear, not a serial killer.
0: I think you're right.
4: Because they'll go right for the handle.
0: I think you're right.
3: Yeah. There's just a guy in a costume going, oh, let me off.
0: Unstrained.
4: Or that. It could have been that, which is even worse.
0: Coming up next.
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17: The Department of War is instructing 30 American academic institutions to review their financial and research partnerships with foreign entities. The Pentagon states in the press release that the move is to protect against property, intellectual, or technology theft. Undersecretary Emil Michaels said that, quote, the Department of War has zero tolerance for academic partnerships that compromise our national security. Assistant Secretary Dr. Joseph Jewell added that, quote, universities are critical partners in executing a wide range of Department of War research programs, and the department must therefore ensure that our research investments are well protected from foreign exploitation. The institutions conducting the audits must issue their reports by the end of the month and must include not only the overall assessment of potential exposure, but also any mitigation plans deemed necessary in order to stay eligible for research funding. Kevin Uretsky, Fox News.
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0: Yeah, there you go. 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To the people we go, let's get to it. 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Go ahead.
22: Hey, good morning, guys. It's Dex.
0: Hey, what's up, man?
22: Hey, never much. Yeah, man, the other day when you posted that the show's video picture on YouTube. When I saw that, man, I lost it, dude. I saw that you had Speedy as a black guy. And I was so weak, man. It's crazy, dude.
0: He looked good, didn't he? I mean,
22: what? Yeah. I mean, he knew who it was. I was like,
0: look, Speedy would be a handsome black man. He would.
1: Yeah, they put a picture up there.
0: Yeah, and, you know. And,
1: I forget what it was. I remember.
0: You know the archives where he puts an AI picture of us. One of them, he made you black in it. And I mean, you'd be handsome as a black man.
2: Thank you.
4: Well, we were talking about Elvis, you know, and all that. So for the thumbnail, I said to Grok was put these guys in Elvis outfits, and this is the picture that came out. So I can't control that.
2: That's not true.
4: I can't control that.
2: That's not true. That's not true.
1: That's not on you, Evan.
2: Golly.
1: That is not on you.
0: That's so good.
2: I would look kind of.
0: Yeah,
2: how about that?
0: You look good. That gold works. Still got chain.
2: Come on.
0: Rick Burgess Show, unscreened phone calls. Go ahead.
23: Hey, man, I just going to let y'all know today is tomato sandwich day at work.
0: Okay. All right. Well, good, man.
2: Tomato sandwich, Greg. How much to eat one?
0: Not a fan. I don't like them. Not a fan.
2: $20 bucks, would you eat one?
1: $50.
0: Our mother loves them. My wife loves them.
1: My wife loves them.
0: A lot of people love them.
1: I just can't. I've tried it. I don't like tomatoes. Don't like them.
2: What about grilled cheese with tomato soup? Dip it in there.
1: Yeah. I don't want anything to do with tomato soup.
4: Split pea.
0: I'd rather have chili.
4: Don't sleep on split pea soup and a grilled cheese sandwich. I know y'all don't like split pea soup, but I'm just telling the other people.
0: You know why? You know why? We don't live in London.
2: Take those words back. put them

0: back in your mouth.
1: It's good.
2: You gonna have tea today too in the noon? Some hot tea?
1: Perhaps. Tomato, which is a little bit of salt on it. That I would probably eat that over a tomato sandwich.
2: I want you to.
1: And that's that.
2: Mm. Rick Burton show.
3: Click on it. Yeah.
2: Unscreened phone calls. Go ahead.
4: Hey, fellas, y'all remember a couple of weeks ago that guy that was suing Taco Bell because of the diarrhea thing going around or whatever?
0: Correct. Yeah, yeah.
4: Uh-huh. Yeah, he was back on TV, and it's an older guy.
0: Really?
4: He's like over 40. Here's my point. Don't you assume some responsibility if you're over 40, near 50, and you eat Taco Bell three times within 6 days? Ain't it kind of on you?
2: It is on you. Those yes, results are, should be expected. And you're old enough, to your point, to know better.
0: Yeah.
2: Rick Burgess Show, unscreened phone calls, go.
5: Do your job. You have one of the best shows and logos in radio. I'm proud of you guys, and I want you all to be proud of yourselves. I'm from Kansas. My family knows who you are, and that's not common in Kansas. I get up every morning at 5 a.m. to watch your show, not for the love of YouTube, but for the love of you guys. So let's get out there and get after it. Oh, okay?
2: Well, wow. Thank you very
0: that's
2: much.
0: That's good. That's better than the strength
3: recording.
0: Coach.
3: Wow.
0: That
3: was recording it with
2: what a motivator. Thank you very much,
0: thank
2: Kansas.
0: Thank you, Paul.
2: It's a way to check in Heartland. It's a way to get the family involved. Thank you.
3: That's very nice.
2: What a motivating call.
0: Yeah. Here we go. Let's go.
3: No, Paul knows me.
2: Okay. Rick Burgess Show, unscreened phone calls. Go ahead.
6: Good morning, guys. How y'all doing?
2: Good.
0: Not so much, Greg.
6: Good. Hey, Rick, I need you to continue this year with your public service of announcing when Beth Mullins is going to be broadcasting the game. That is a very important, and I think you're earning crowns in heaven for that.
2: Oh, yeah. You know, last year, if I'm not mistaken, last year we had done our job. I don't think she called one men's college football game.
0: I think
2: guys,
0: right.
2: I'm not sure.
3: I don't
2: was
3: think
2: it
3: she did?
0: Was it the Cowboys playing the Falcons? I can't remember.
2: Beth
0: just recently, there was a female on the NFL broadcast. It wasn't Beth though.
2: What if we ended up with Beth Owens on play by play and Tony Romo doing color?
0: Ooh,
3: or Sergio Dip.
2: Greg, don't bring him back.
3: Wow.
2: Well, we're here tonight, Troy. We got a great game coming up tonight. We got to pick up a lot of yards. Let me tell you something, Beth. Let me tell you, they're going to bring pressure off the weak side, Beth. Watch out, Beth.
3: You know.
0: By the way, what happened?
3: Is it going to call Tony?
0: They kind of put him on leave.
2: Is Tony out?
0: Is it J.J. Watts that's taking his place?
2: Is Tony out because of the DUI?
7: That's where I think
0: J.J. Right now, and J.J. Watt hadn't been on the play. He hadn't done that.
2: Okay.
0: And they're just throwing him in.
2: Wow. Rick Burgess Show, unscreen phone calls. Go ahead.
0: I believe I got that right.
8: Hello, honkies.
2: Hey, buddy.
3: Hey, guys,
0: I wasn't ready for that.
3: I know.
8: Hey, Adler will agree with me on this one, but there's a handful of SEC referees that we need to send to that blind soccer league for Eagle.
7: That's funny.
3: That's funny. Right there, in on it, but yeah.
2: Rick Burgess Show, unscreened phone calls.
7: Times last year.
2: Go ahead.
9: Good morning, boys. This is Shane, your favorite Calhoun County native living in Virginia.
2: Shane.
7: Calhoun County in Virginia now.
2: Shane. All right, go ahead.
9: Thank you for that. That's beautiful. I've been following the saga of Greg Stalker, and I know it's kind of joking about it, but we all know if you've been in radio, you've all had stalkers. I had a show enough one time because I once was a hot rocking DJ back in the 90s.
2: Oh, walk us on.
9: Yeah. But, as a matter of fact, I learned my skills at 92J, like a couple of you guys.
2: Oh, sure.
9: But I was there when Speedy was there, often would run into him in the hallways. I continually had to remind him that I don't smoke because he was always trying to bum a cigarette.
0: Okay.
2: Did you ever attend at the playhouse?
9: But anyway, back in the 90s, I was doing a morning show in Louisville, Mississippi.
2: Ooh. Not trying to brag.
9: Shout out to David.
2: Not trying
3: David
2: to brag.
3: From Louisville.
2: Sure.
0: Yeah, I got a car.
2: That's just what happened.
9: But I had this woman who would call me. She sounded like she was in her 80s. And she would call me every day. One morning she called and said, I saw you in the Piggly Wiggly buying ground chuck last night.
2: Uh-oh.
9: Now, let me tell you, that's very specific. I mean, if she would have said, you know, normally you would say ground beef or hamburger meat. She knew it was ground chuck because that's what I like. So let me tell you, if you're not a Second Amendment person, if you get a call like that, you're going to join the gun club really quick.
2: Yeah, that's wow, that is specific. Wow. Good to hear from you. Rick Burgess Show, unscreened phone calls. Go ahead.
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0: It gets me motivated every day. We're out here in Meridian, Mississippi, building on this data center, and it's just all the guys around just love you guys, man. Appreciate
1: y'all. Hey, don't hang up on him.
2: 97.9 The Buzz. Yeah.
1: Hey, will you email me, speedy@rickburgessshow.com?
0: Yeah, sure.
1: I got to ask you a question about that. But thank you. The data center there is, I understand, getting built like he's talking about.
2: How come everybody's mad at those things? Everywhere they go, they protest.
1: Chinese bots.
3: I
2: don't know why people are protesting.
3: I was driving somewhere this weekend, and I saw just two police cars kind of randomly sitting on the side of the road. I asked somebody about it later. I'm like, what's with the cops kind of stationed out there? They were literally 24/7 have police officers there protecting the construction of the data center because of threats.
4: And what's yeah, I'm with you, Greg. What's the protest? I don't know. Why is everybody protesting the acreage?
2: Looks bad out there.
4: Don't like how it looks. I saw what we're talking about.
2: Also, you got a little of this. I'm mad because everybody else is, but I really don't know why.
4: Don't think people won't say they're upset about something you tried to tell them why and they don't know.
2: Yeah.
3: The only thing that I can see is supposedly these data centers use a bunch of water and they're going to steal all our water. They use a bunch of power and our power bill is going to go up. And they make like a humming noise, because of all the machines and everything. Those are the concrete complaints that I can see. Okay. But I've seen these people that are building these data centers have answers for all of those things.
4: Yeah, plus I noticed when you say one of the things that's going to be bringing into the area, the word jobs would also be one.
3: Right. You look
4: like
3: at
4: lots of jobs.
3: You look at just several small towns that were dying across the United States that built these data centers, and they bring in 1,400 jobs to a dying town.
4: Yep.
3: And it's helped a lot of towns. Too, I'm just reporting what I've heard. I'm not standing on either side of the fence.
4: Yeah, I'm not educated on it enough to be for or against it. I'm like you. I just want to know what's the big hubbubbaloo? What do you say?
2: Hubbubbaloo.
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7: The man who removed the phrase, whatcha no good, from society, Rick Burgess.
0: Thanks for being with us today, America. As we find our way working through another show, if you missed any of the show today, trust me, go back and pick it up. I had some people earlier say, I'm now laughing so hard I've turned the show off just so I can gather myself to return later. Well, that's a compliment, but we never thought about losing somebody for a little while over that. So, but I guess if you're going to have somebody take a pause, that's as good a reason as any. Thank you guys for being with us today. We've already had a blast. Adler, let's look at video three here. We knew this was going to happen. This ongoing strange world of women's athletics, Title IX, and then some women vilifying women who think that biological men should not be allowed to compete in women's sports versus those who believe it shouldn't happen. You know, women are fighting about this, which, you know, again, is a bit of an oddity. But now men are trying to make the point at how outrageous it is to let biological men compete with women in sports. We've covered that quite a bit, and it's pretty clear why that's not a good idea, even though some people continue to either pretend to embrace it or actually do. Well, two dudes in dresses showed up at the Las Vegas Aces game to declare themselves for the 2027 WNBA draft. We've seen some here. So here they come.
8: They're working their way through the crowd.
0: Working their way through the crowd.
8: Funny.
0: Palming a basketball.
8: That second guy's a little embarrassed.
0: Right.
9: And he didn't really want to do it.
8: He didn't.
0: You can tell the guy up front, the blonde, talked him into it.
8: Yeah. He's the ringleader.
0: Yeah. And so they're declaring themselves for the look, and there's security. She's thrilled with all this. Doesn't know really what to do.
10: Yeah, what do you?
0: She's sitting down. So you see the mockery.
10: Now she's laughing.
0: Now she's laughing at it. You know why she's laughing? Because it's funny. And so many times comedy can be used to point out how ridiculous something is.
10: Yeah.
0: I never know who to credit with this. Some of life's most profound truths were said in jest.

0: Hullabaloo. I got it now.
1: That boy.
0: Hullabaloo.
1: Hullabaloo.
0: So anyway, it'll be interesting to see how all that goes. I think this is one of those things. I think those that continue to think, you know, they try to be sharp, as Greg would say. My favorite is when that females who think that biological men should be allowed in their sports after they've retired. That's a beauty.
1: Mm-hmm. Yeah.
0: Thank you for not having to do it. I think that this idea is a lot like those that are getting fired up about socialism and communism. It's an idea that people embrace as long as they never have to actually experience it. Because once you actually experience it, you think, oh, my gosh, what have we done? Mm-hmm. And I think it's going to, I hope it doesn't go that way. But I think some of these people that think it's a great idea, they're going to continue to think it's a great idea as long as it never happens. Because if it actually happens, they're going to see it's a bad idea pretty quick.
2: Yeah.
0: Just like socialism and communism. It's a great sale. It's also an easy to sell. You know, anytime the prices are high on stuff and all that, they come in and go, oh, well, I'll tell you what, if we were full-blown socialists, mm-hmm. or communists, this wouldn't be going on. But what they don't tell you is how horrible it becomes. But anyway, so we'll see what happens on that one. Video 9, we have an Iowa State Fair. That's your biggie there, mm-hmm. the Iowa State Fair.
3: Oh, yeah.
0: Adam was born there. I'm sure you were carried there as a baby or something.
4: Maybe as a baby. I don't remember.
0: How long did you live in Iowa?
4: A year or so. Buddy. Year and a half.
0: So there's a chance. There's a chance that you might have been 10 months old and be going to the Iowa State Fair, right?
4: Yeah.
0: On mama's hip.
4: Yeah. Well,
0: remember. Is that possible?
4: Yeah. Yeah, running around chugging beers and stuff. Yeah.
0: No, probably not. Adler.
4: Not as a 1-year-old. Yeah, you're right.
1: No.
0: Well,
1: when you were like 18.
4: We've been just hitting on chicks, right, guys?
0: You know what I'm talking about?
4: As a baby.
0: I'm getting texts and I'm getting calls a lot right now from Gary. Hey, we need to get together and talk about, you know, what I'm going to do on the tour. Now, look, I ain't got to be on tour. I don't. I ain't got to be there. Mm-hmm. I ain't got to be part of it. You know, I got plenty to do. But everywhere I go, you know, people keep asking me, how you going to be on the tour? Uh-huh. So one of the things we were talking about is part of Gary's part of the tour is that you would be able to do what we're about to see. We will have people in the audience do their best turkey calls for Gary, and he picks whoever does the best and gives you one of his calls right there on the spot.
2: Hands it to you.
0: Right. So this is what's happening here at the Iowa State Fair. These people have to do a gobble, a cluck, a purr, and a kiki, and then something of their own choosing. But they have to do it without any aid, right? Just with their mouths.
4: I think they have the piece in.
0: They've got the
1: diaphragm.
0: They got the diaphragm. Okay. Yes, All right, here we go.
4: Some of them. Look at them.
3: Lips. Okay.
0: Oh. Sick turkey.
3: Y'all.
0: Not a great gobble.
4: Oh, first place. Oh, he's got a call.
3: I guess whatever you like.
4: Y'all. That guy got first place?
0: He's using things. What is that?
4: I thought it was all mouth stuff.
0: Oh, come on, man.
3: What?
1: That's a rip.
3: Blue jean shorts is in.
1: Bones called, wants his shorts back.
3: Are those back? Say,
4: I wore some this weekend. They're back, baby.
0: You wore blue jean shorts?
4: Cigarettes are back, cocaine's back, and jorts are back.
0: Did you wear blue jean shorts this weekend to your niece?
4: I was going through my dresser, getting rid of old clothes, and I found two pairs of jeans. And I told my wife, I'm going to cut these into jorts. And she was like, I want a divorce.
0: Right. Under no circumstances is that going to happen.
4: So I went and cut one pair way too short and just started wearing them around the house.
0: Oh,
4: like pockets sticking out of the bottom.
0: No, you did
4: and
0: not.
4: And I just acted like nothing was going on. Oh, I'm just like, funny. You know, cleaning up, whatever. And then I walk into the room and get my wife to look. And she was like, I'm begging you, please. I want to stay sexually attracted to you. Please take
0: it. Okay.
4: Please don't do that.
0: Okay.
4: So then I cut the other pair normal, and so I got a new free short. Speedy knows what I'm talking about.
0: Yeah.
4: That's
3: what I need to do. Show off these
4: Can't spell
3: legs.
4: Free without free.
3: Yeah.
1: I can't remember last time I had denim shorts.
2: I mean, two of the three guys there all had.
0: Well, I'll tell you what, one kid
1: has shorts on. Let me tell you, on the left.
0: You think Bones is not putting his on today?
4: Oh, yeah.
0: Let me tell you, I don't know what.

0: happened with blue jean shorts. It didn't affect Bones.
1: No,
0: he wore them when they were in. He wears them when they're not. He's gonna wear them.
1: Go to.
2: Yeah. Yeah,
0: he's gonna wear them.
2: And you know, I used to wear those Carpenter
3: jean shorts.
1: You carry all kinds of stuff in pockets.
3: Man, I love cargo shorts.
0: Down to the knees.
1: Oh, yeah. I think I still got some.
2: Oh.
1: I'm wearing them.
3: I love cargo shorts. You can carry all the things you need.
1: Yes.
3: Uh-huh. Some tater tots, whatever.
1: Bottle opener.
3: Yeah.
2: Y'all.
0: People are showing us Speedy in the WNBA
1: now. How about the look on his face?
0: Oh, yeah, he's ready.
2: Angel Reese ain't got nothing on me.
0: Uh-uh. No.
1: Cash
3: era. Y'all, Angel Reese has all these rebounds, and the WNBA put that out as they're like, she's got so many rebounds. The problem is they're me bounds. She shoots her own shot, misses it, and gets it. And they thought that was a brag. They're me bounds, not rebounds.
0: She's done it a lot.
3: Yes.
0: Top of the hour.
4: This is the Rick Burgess Show. 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
5: Florida Democrats pick a progressive. I'm Dave Anthony, Fox News.
6: Because they believed in the vision of a better Florida.
7: We love you! Yeah.
5: Angie Nixon, a Democratic socialist, won the primary for Senate despite being outspent 16-1 and trailing in the polls. In her attempt to unseat Republican Senator Ashley Moody, Nixon tells CNN,
6: she doesn't care about anyone but herself. And so I look forward, Ashley Moody, to taking you on and to whooping you in November, and you will be calling me your senator.
5: And President Trump is happy Nixon won that primary, despite calling her a radical left lunatic on Truth Social, because Nixon defeated Alex Vindman, a former National Security Council staffer who testified against him at the first Trump impeachment trial. The president wrote Vindman's a sleazebag. President Trump also posted that he endorses Ryan Elijah, the Republican who defeated Congressman Corey Mills in the GOP primary. Mills is under a House ethics investigation. The president wrote that Mills is a friend, but he told him to get out of the race and Mills wouldn't listen. Two other members of Congress in Florida, Democrats, beat progressive challengers.
8: DSA-backed Oliver Larkin will not advance after losing to moderate pro-Israel Jared Moskowitz in the 25th District. In District 20, Democrat Congresswoman Debbie Wasserman Schultz fended off a younger progressive DSA-backed challenger Elijah Manley.
5: In Alaska, this Fox's Dana Marie McNichol. In Alaska, Democrat Mary Peltola, trying to unseat Republican Senator Dan Sullivan, finished first in the primary. Sullivan was second. Both advanced with two others in a ranked choice voting contest in November. President Trump is giving Canada a break, delaying 50% tariffs on a lot of goods that were supposed to start today.
9: Based on the fact that Canada and the USA, subject to the finalization of documents, have a deal. The president also suggesting that a final agreement could allow the revival of the Keystone XL pipeline.
5: Fox's Ashley Strohmeyer. That oil pipeline from Canada to Nebraska was canceled by Democratic presidents Obama, then Biden. America's listening to Fox News.
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5: Stocks are rising on Wall Street, at least the Dow, up 254 points. The S&P 500 is adding 26. The NASDAQ has turned a bit lower. It's down 31. Price of oil is moving higher, more than a half dollar, as the Strait of Hormuz standoff continues between the U.S. and Iran. WTI back over 85 bucks a barrel. And at the pump, gas is up 2 cents. AAA's national average for regular 408 per gallon now. Bitcoin and other cryptocurrency prices, they're rising slightly today, ahead of a big meeting later at the White House, where Fox's Alexandria Hoff reports.
11: Top crypto executives, they've been waiting for some regulatory help from Congress to help with their legal standing and kind of define that better. Well, that has stalled. Today, they're going to get the chance to speak with federal regulators face to face.

0: We have the commissioners, the chairman of the Securities and Exchange Commission, the Commodity Futures Trading Commission. They're going to be in attendance today, along with the CEOs of Coinbase, Blockchain Association, and Robinhood, just to name a few. On today's meeting, the White House tells Fox the president will host an event with tech leaders to strengthen America's innovative and technological dominance. Prediction market companies will not be part of the event.
1: The president may not like this. Another state taking action on artificial intelligence data centers.
2: Pennsylvania Governor Josh Shapiro's executive order mandates that data center projects must first be approved by local officials, and they have to pay for their own power. Shapiro's order also says the centers must hire locally, be transparent with local governments, and adhere to high standards of water conservation. He's removing all data center projects from the state's fast-track permitting program and says non-disclosure agreements for the projects will not be allowed. It's a change in stance for Shapiro, a Democrat who is facing re-election this fall, who had encouraged data center development. He says the shift came from conversations he's had with concerned people who live in his state. Tanya J. Powers, Fox News.
1: In baseball, a big blowout. Milwaukee Brewers beat the Seattle Mariners 22-0. I'm Dave Anthony, Fox News.
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5: Storm chances will go up as we head toward the end of the week, and we'll dodge storms into the upcoming weekend. Staying hot here today, 97, heat index values around 107, sunshine, a pop-up shower or storm here this afternoon, more of the same on Thursday, 98, sunshine, an afternoon storm chance, and the same holds true for Friday, Friday's high in the mid-90s. 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
8: Glenn Beck is on!
9: And welcome in. It is Justin Barkley in for Glenn today on the Glenn Beck Program. We got primary results in Florida. We've been talking about Alaska, Wyoming. Across the board, some interesting things that are coming out of these results. We'll get to those. Some good news I want to share with you. And speaking of which, more accountability for some, at least. Fauci advisor pleading guilty. Will we see orange jumpsuits and handcuffs? We'll get to all of that and more coming up after this. Justin in for Glenn today on the Glenn Beck Program.
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9: Now, we were just talking about this story Former Fauci aide pleads guilty to dodging the federal

federal public record laws. No word yet on how much time. I'm just looking through this, trying to see. But I don't think there's any word on how much time this guy might do it, whether or not he'll end up. David Morenz is his name. Longtime aide, the former top government infectious disease official Anthony Fauci, pleading guilty Tuesday to conspiracy to evade federal public record laws in the connection with communications about coronavirus.

0: Now, whether he actually has that or not, and the auto pen holds up, et cetera, that's a whole nother question. But for now, we just assume Fauci's got this immunity. And so if you don't get him on some of these blanket things, maybe you get him on contempt there in the Senate, as they've just sent that over to the DOJ. And maybe you get the folks around them with these little crimes as well, because not everybody got pardons. John in New York is on the line with an interesting question. Good morning, John. Welcome in.
1: Good morning. So, you know, it's interesting. I was wondering what it would be like, and this is not counterfactual. This is hypothetical. Let's say that Dr. Fauci didn't have immunity. What would that world look like? And why can't we prove, you know, in an objective way, that Fauci is guilty of these crimes? Because I think in the court of public opinion, yes, it would be nice if he served his time, but wouldn't it be nice if globally it was accepted that there was some, you know, malfeasance here? The interesting thing is that right now that line seems to be tribal. It seems to be based on what party you're in, and there's not global acceptance of his, you know, guilt or lack thereof. That's kind of my point.
0: John, yeah, great point. Thank you for the call from New York. Yeah, I'm with you. You just mentioned about the court of public opinion, and certainly you and I sounds like we agree on quite a bit here with Fauci and how bad things were. I unfortunately, and I know they talked about this a day or two back, and yesterday when we talked with John Leake, the author of the Mind Viruses book. We are in such a tribal moment right now where two different people can watch the exact same thing happen. I mean, we've got video footage and everything, and they come away with completely opposite conclusions. And so how do you get to a place at a point of public opinion with Dr. Fauci and some of these other folks to where it's acceptable that folks all across the board would say and see, well, we see the exact same thing that you see there. I am not hopeful. I am not hopeful of that. In the meantime, what I am hopeful of is that we can push for the as much accountability as they can get done. Here's the truth. We have to have it. What's to stop people or anyone, the next Dr. Fauci, anyone, from doing this? Or in any of the cases that we've got, election issues, et cetera, you name go down the list, these problems that we've seen, the corruption at every level in the government. What is to stop these people from doing it again and again and again and again? Because if they know, they're just going to get off with like sort of a, you know, a slap on the wrist, then, you know, the stakes, the reward is just too high. The reward is just too good, and the risk it's barely there. They'll just do it over and over and over again. And to fix the problem, the things that we've got going on, we have to start with these consequences. We have to have a system of accountability throughout it all. If we don't, we'll never see those results. All right, I want to switch gears here because there is a video that's floating around. In fact, I don't know if you've seen this yet or not. It's kind of flown underneath the radar, sort of pun intended, but a pilot involved in a dramatic crash reported here the other day. CBS News had this, and the guy gets up and walks away.
2: Oh, my God!
3: Final seconds of flight. You're watching a F-A-18 Hornet fighter jet careen into a mountainside in Washington State.
4: Did it crash?
3: By then, pilot Marine Corps Major Jackson Simon had ejected.
5: Are you the only pilot?
6: I am, sir. Okay.
3: And here's proof. Body cam video we're seeing for the first time of the aftermath. The Marine Corps Major had been dazzling lakeside spectators, circling with thunderous, low-flying maneuvers. Then his fighter jet hit power lines. The show was over. Physically, he looked fine, other than a face streaked with blood and dirt.
4: This is a fire.
3: A sizable brush

0: fire that spread across 2 acres, along with a ruined plane and a pilot dazed but alive.
1: We were doing circles over the lake, doing in some low-level training.
2: Okay.
1: And then I tucked in, and I'm not sure exactly. Honestly, I'm a little...
2: Nope, you're fine.
3: I can't imagine, by the way, that what you're hearing there is from, looks like some sort of body cam footage from the police and first responders, the people that had made it there. Number one, thank God he's okay. That's number one. Number two, what exactly happened there? And I wanted to bring on friend of the show, Ed Rush, who is an author, businessman. He's written a book called God Talks, but he's also a Top Gun pilot and instructor in the Marines as well. At one point, Ed, you were probably doing very similar to some of the training this guy was doing. And maybe you even came into contact with some of the very same risks and issues he was dealing with. I just wanted to look, because last time Glenn had you on the show, I believe the last time was when you guys talked about the pilot who had to eject and that mission there in Iran. So I thought, let's have Ed back on to talk about this. Welcome back, Ed Rush.
4: It's good to be back. I'm apparently the when the pilot ejects. So it's great. I watched, you know, my phone blows up when I get videos like that sent me. What was interesting, I watched probably 3 or 4 videos till I realized the timestamp was in June. And I think that's body camera footage. I think what happened was all of the footage was they just asked the police precinct to hold the footage because they were probably cleaning up classified material buried in a crater in that mountain. It's interesting. So first of all, yes, thank God the pilot was alive, ambulatory. Obviously, he was fine. He had a huge, if you watch the video, he had a huge bruise down the side of his face, which is almost definitely from flying through the trees with his parachute. What you witnessed, though, in my opinion, is just a glorious mistake. I mean, that you don't fly into trees. That's just not what you do. So, I think it was a mistake. Most air accidents are actually pilot error, but just fascinating to see that entire thing unfold.
3: Well, I remember hearing you talk about last time around, like ejecting is the last thing you want to do. I mean, you're definitely, if you need to do it, you'll do it. But you had a whole list of reasons about why and what happens when a pilot does eject. It's not like it's something that you take lightly.
4: Man, so the rule that we have in the cockpit is it's better to be swinging in the sheets than singing with the angels. In other words, you're better off punching out of an airplane than flying it into the ground. We say the piece of the cave of the ground is 1.0. That means if you hit the ground, you're probably going to die. And when a pilot makes that decision, which I think is one of the hardest decisions a pilot can make, I've never had to make that decision. I had a roommate, Justin, that jumped, punched out of an F-18. This guy, he was 5'10" when he woke up that morning. And by the time he came back that night, he was about 5'8". He literally had lost 2 inches of his height. Now, just so you know, he got it back about 6 months later over time through chiropractic work and that sort of thing. But the ejection is so jarring that it literally compressed his spine. All those discs in his spine compressed it so he was actually smaller. It's about 20 to 30 G's straight up when that seat comes out. The ejection seat in the F-18 is brilliant. You could be literally upside down, 100 feet over the ground, and the seat will come out. The rockets will actually turn you upright and shoot you straight into the sky, and then the parachute will open. It's called a 0-0 seat, which means you can be on the ground, no airspeed at all. Most ejection seats require some airspeed, so the canopy will come off so that you can go into the air. It's a brilliant, really brilliant piece of engineering. Every time I talk about our ejection seat, I always just say, give a high five to American engineering. Despite our challenges and despite our faults, we still have the best engineers in the world. We've still created almost every one of the world's greatest inventions, and our aviation engineers are absolutely brilliant. Very few people talk about them, but the things that they've created, not only to help us in warfare, but also to save lives, is just extraordinary. But that's no joke. When you punch out of an airplane like that, it's a pretty big deal.
3: What did you fly, Ed? Is it one particular jet, or did you fly a multiple?
4: So I flew that exact airplane. In fact, the airplane you saw go into the ground, there's a near one.

0: 100% certainty that I flew that exact airplane at some point in my career. I know as that plane was going down, it was like, just, I wish I could have seen Ed one more time. I think that's what it was feeling on its way into the ground. But no, that was a Marine pilot. That was VMFA 323. That's the Death Rattlers right here in San Diego. I flew almost all the airplanes across our fleet. That would have been an F-18C. A pretty legacy airplane. It's been around for quite some time. It is not a Super Hornet, so that's kind of the middle Hornet that the Marines are flying right there. Not the newest technology at all, but certainly very lethal. And, yeah, that was the airplane I flew most of my career. Early in my career, I flew A-4s, which is kind of a Vietnam vintage aircraft. Later in my career, I flew F-5s. I got to fly a Chinese-made MiG-21 while I was flying. I got to fight against a MiG-29. I got to fly a Bell UH-1 helicopter, among a whole bunch of other airplanes. So it was a really fun career.
1: Yeah, well, and thank you for it. So he was flying out of where you flew, it sounds like, and what, was this, I know it was on the West Coast, but it was up, like Seattle area, Washington?
0: Yeah, so the video footage was in Washington. By the way, thank you for saying thank you for your service. People say that to me all the time. People say thank you for your service, and I always say thank you for the gas. To fill an F-18 takes about 2,000 gallons of gas. I live here in California. Wow. I know what gas prices are like. And so I always thank the American taxpayer for supporting my training while I was flying around in those F-18s. But, yeah, the video was shot in Washington. That's a squadron that's based in San Diego. So you don't fly typically from San Diego all the way up to Washington to do training. My guess is they were on some sort of detachment or maybe doing some sort of cross-country over the weekend. And like I said, what you're witnessing is a mistake. That was a major. So this would have been someone who is probably – typical squadron has 18 pilots. He's probably one of the top four or five in terms of rank. So he was probably a fairly experienced pilot. And like I said, it sounds like there was a mistake that was made. I think they were flying too low, if I had to guess. And maybe he clipped the trees. Typically, 500 feet is the minimum you could fly above any ground or structure. Sometimes you come across a ridge and you're a little bit lower than that. And that sounds almost exactly what happened. They came across a ridge, probably flying too low. Clip some trees, airplanes and trees. You know, you got an airplane flying at 500 miles an hour, hitting a tree. Neither wins in that scenario, but typically the airplane will be unflyable after that.
1: How fast can one of those planes get from San Diego to Seattle area if they need to?
0: So, as much as I hate to say it, so we will typically cruise in an F-18 at almost the exact same speed that you'll fly on United or Alaska Airlines. So we're going to fly typically at 480, maybe 500 miles an hour in terms of cruise. That's about the same speed that your commercial airliners are going to be flying. That said, we have one very specific advantage that the commercial airliners don't have, which is a 22,000 pound per engine, 44,000 pound overall thrust afterburner. So when you stick your two throttles in the left-hand corner, you're essentially pouring fuel into fire in the back of your airplane. You've seen probably videos of it where fire shoots out of the back of the airplane. That is called afterburner. When you go to afterburner, all the rules change when it comes to aerodynamics. And the airplane, the F-18 itself, can get up to or close to Mach 2. That's two times the speed of sound. That's a little bit over 1,000 or a little bit over about 1,200 miles an hour. That's really fast. And so, if you want to go from here to Seattle in afterburner, you could probably get there in less than an hour. You're going to run out of gas about 8 minutes into the flight, though. That will be one of the major constraints to flying that fast. You're burning fuel. You're literally dumping fuel into the back of your engine. The fastest I've flown an F-18 was 1.5 Mach. That's right about 950, maybe 1,000 miles an hour. And at that rate, like when you do the math, at that rate, you're covering 15 miles a minute. So that's
1: as interesting as this has all been, though, and I know this is going to sound crazy, but I've got questions that I think are going to be even more interesting, your answers anyway. Can you hang with us a little bit? We'll take a quick break and be back after this.
0: But anything for you.
1: You got it. We'll be right back. Justin Barkley in for Glenn today on the Glenn Beck Program. Quick break.
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2: All right, we only have like a minute or two here, so we're going to just sort of set the stage for this. But I mentioned that Ed Rush wrote a book. The book, we've talked about this before, but it's now more than ever. Probably a good time for a little bit of a refresher on this. And a conversation, I think, a little bit deeper dive. So, Ed, if you can hang with us past the bottom of the hour here to take a little bit of a dive into this, I would love to do that with you. Ed wrote a book called God Talks. And so, Ed, with just a minute here before we go into break, I'll just ask you, you talk to God? And does he talk back? Maybe that's even the best question. You there, Ed?
3: I think maybe the secret sauce to life. I mean, here's the thing. I think the most important thing anyone can become is saved. And after that, to be able to hear God's voice on the daily to help them with their decisions, their relationships, their finances, their business, their communication, and more. And yeah, I'd love to talk about the message of the book. We're changing the world, literally one person at a time.
2: Now, I asked that question sort of tongue in cheek because I've talked to Ed, I've read the book, and this is something that I believe, and I know Glenn's talked about this before too, and I think maybe you both have talked about it together, but in the day and age, as we've been talking about in the last couple of days anyway, where you can't believe like anything you see, AI is constantly making us question what we see, what we hear, what we read, everything. It's going to be more important to be able to have a sort of a trusted and rooted way of coming at the information that's coming at us every day. So I'm going to give a little bit of a deep dive into that with our good friend Ed Rush, author of the book God Talks, available now on Amazon and everywhere. Even if you've made a million mistakes, how to have a friendship with God, God Talks. We're back with Ed after this on the Glenn Beck Program. I'm Justin Barkley in for Glenn today. 888-727-BECK, 888-727-BECK, justin@justinbarkley.com.
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5: Montana wildlife officials are asking people to break with the tradition this summer: huckleberry picking in the wild. The woman known as the Western Montana Wild Forager, River Shannon Aloya, says it's slim pickings.
6: These plants are severely damaged. We had continuous cold snaps in the spring.
5: Bears are big huckleberry fans, and since there are so few berries, bears and people wind up in the same spots trying to pick them. Jamie Junkel works for Montana's Fish, Wildlife, and Parks Department and says there have been lots of berry-picking bear encounters.
7: You know, the bears are trying to feed on the berries. The people are hiking and biking and living, you know, right in where the berries are. So, yeah, it's been an interesting year.
5: Grizzly bears especially can be downright pigs when it comes to huckleberries. They reportedly eat up to 200,000 a day in the summer. Take a pause. Jill Nato, Fox News.
8: I'm Gianna Gelosi with your Fox True Crime Minute. More than a dozen Penn State frat brothers were busted for running a complex cocaine trafficking ring out of two separate fraternities that allegedly forced young pledges to cut and bag the drugs that were then sold to students. The Pennsylvania Office of Attorney General says the cocaine was cut and packaged primarily at the Delta Upsilon and Sigma Chi fraternity houses before it was distributed mostly to other Penn State students. Two former students, Agostino Abatiello and Thomas Robinson, are accused of being the main suppliers, making regular trips from Philadelphia and New York. Four of those charged are current Penn State students. Nine are alumni. The 14th defendant is the father of a student. He's accused of trying to conceal evidence and obstruct the investigation. Penn State has since suspended Delta Upsilon while it investigates the frat and said Sigma Chi is not recognized by the university and operates outside of its supervision. There's more on this story at foxnews.com or subscribe to the Fox True Crime Podcast. I'm Gianna Gelosi with your Fox True Crime Minute.
9: I'm Ashley DeVorkin with a Fox Movie Profile. Anne Hathaway and Ewan McGregor star in The End of Oak Street, about a cosmic event transporting a suburban street to a mysterious, dangerous place. The canine crew in Paw Patrol, the Dino Movie, find themselves on an island trying to save their dinosaur friend's home. The historical drama The Brink of War is based on the 1986 Iceland summit, with President Ronald Reagan racing for a nuclear weapons deal with Soviet leader Mikhail Gorbachev. Stoner comedy The Wrong Girls, with Kristen Stewart, Alia Shawkat, and Lakeith Stanfield, is about best friends caught in mistaken identity chaos. Matthew McConaughey leads the Rivals of Amziah King as a bluegrass musician and Oklahoma honeymaker, taking on those trying to destroy his business. On streaming, Disney Plus adds Camp Rock 3, with the Jonas Brothers, aka Connect 3, seeking a new opening act. Ashley DeVorkin, Fox.

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0: back at it on the Glenn Beck program. Justin Barkley in for Glenn today. Okay, so, you know, AI is taking over. It's already hard to believe anything you hear. We had a whole conversation about polls earlier this morning with Jason and, you know, the polls that have been wrong. And they've been outright admitting some of these that they're just fake. So how do you know what to trust? You can't trust the media. You can't trust even what you see with your own eyes sometimes. Not to mention, as I said earlier, there two people look at the same thing and come away with completely different conclusions. I believe, and I know Glenn has talked about this. I've heard him mention it quite a bit before, but we have now entered a time with the way AI can fake video so well, and even photos. I mean, it's better than you know, Photoshop or you will not. We're out of time. And I know Glenn said you won't be able to believe what you see. Well, I think we're there. And so that's fantastic, because with all of the other mistrust and everything else that's come in recent years, boy, that just puts fuel on the fire. So where do you go? My faith, I got that answer. It's the only thing that's keeping me grounded, and it has for the last several years. Our good friend Ed Rush is here with us now to talk about the book he's written, God Talks. So we heard him talk about Top Gun fighting and jumping out of airplanes, ejecting if needed. But I think this is an even more interesting and serious topic. Ed, we've broached this before with you, but again, I think we need a little refresher as we continue on these days. Where do folks go if they want to get the truth?
1: Yeah, it's a brilliant way to lead into this, Justin, talking about AI. Like, we go back to the cockpit when I was flying F-18s. There's no time for speculation, nor is there time for theories. I was interested in things that worked right here on planet Earth. I'm talking about lift, weight, drag, thrust, weapons impact zones, probabilities, things that really mean something when you get into combat. And I went to combat twice in Iraq, and those things were very important to us. How far the enemy weapon system could come up and reach us was really important, because I was going to fly above that, typically most of my flights, and I did, to be out of what we call a weapons engagement zone. And if we were wrong about that, people died. And so what's true here on planet Earth is super important. And I think you really laid it out so eloquently in the top of the hour when you were talking about, we live in a divided world where people have like all of these opinions, and it's very difficult at times to try to find out what's true. It's one of the reasons I love this program. It's one of the reasons I'm back here for the third time. And I think the human being quest to answer that question, like what is real, what is true, especially when times are hard, especially when politics are challenging or relationships are difficult or finances are challenging, it's really difficult when you feel like you're grasping at straws to find out what's true. And I spent most of my life. Now, I was a Christian believer in Jesus since I was 8 years old, but I spent most of my life thinking, you know, God's kind of far off, somewhat disinterested. I mean, he's interested in the big things, but as far as the day-to-day things of my life, my finances or what parking spot I find, maybe he wasn't all that interested in that. And my world got rocked about 16 years ago, back in 2010, when I had a pretty dramatic encounter in a conversation with God. I wasn't planning on having that. I was in the midst of a very big spiritual depression at the time, a difficult time in my life. And that experience led me to really start teaching other people how to have a conversation with God. And I can tell you with 100% certainty, I've taught atheists. I'm talking about... I'm

0: I'm talking about like people who are like, well, you know, I'm not sure. I'm talking about people who adamantly were arguing against the existence of God. I have taught atheists in 10 minutes or less how to have a conversation with God. And the crazy thing about an atheist, like an atheist will come to you with a question, you know, if God is so good, why does evil exist? And if you try to answer that question, they'll just throw another question at you. But when I get asked that question, I'll go, I don't know, let's have a conversation with him. Let's talk to him about it. And I kid you not, every time I've ever had a conversation with an atheist where I led them into a conversation with God, they had an experience. They had a jaw-dropping experience. And the moment they were done, they looked at me and said, what do I do now? And let me just say, when you argue theology, like God's so good, why does evil exist? They never ask you at the end of that, what do you do now? They do when they have a conversation with God. And I bring in the atheist because I'm like, look, if I could teach an atheist how to have a substantive conversation with the living God, I could teach anyone.
1: That's pretty convincing. I mean, obviously we've talked about this before. You know, this is written extensively in the book, but how easy is this? Is this something that is going to take lots of time for somebody? Obviously, if you could talk to the creator of everything, it's probably worth it. But is it something that can happen quickly?
0: It's something that you can make as difficult as you want to make it. let me put it this way. It's like saying this. I've been married for 22 years, right? It's like saying, is it difficult to have a conversation with your spouse? Oh, this is very simple. Like, I'm about to go upstairs in the kitchen, and my wife inevitably will be there, and I'll be like, hey, how was your night's sleep? What are you up to today? Like, it's very simple to do that. But I can tell you from experience, you can make that conversation really hard if you want to. You can make it very difficult, depending on how you come into the conversation. My experience with most people is, I'll tell you, anecdotally, I found it easier to teach kids. I found it easier to teach people who have no religious background at all. I find it really easy to teach atheists and skeptics. The people that have the biggest challenge are the people who have been in the church for 40 or 50 years. They've been taught, you know, God doesn't speak that way. And they come into the conversation already knowing that, you know, God's not going to say anything to them. And so, yeah, you can make the conversation as difficult or easy as you want. My experience is if you can give it maybe 15 minutes a day for a week, you'll experience a new level of your ability to communicate with the divine. By the way, I have a lot of people that hear what I just said. They'll immediately go to Twitter and give me all of the theological reasons why they think I'm wrong. And I always tell them the same thing. Why don't you just try it? Like, there's no special verse in, you know, Hesitations 12 that says you should not try to talk to God. Like, there's no, and people are like, this just definitely doesn't work. And I'm like, why don't you try it? And I've never had anyone who really gave it the old college try who it didn't work for. And that, I think, is the best evidence that I could provide.
1: Did you just quote the book of Hesitations?
0: Hesitations. Yeah, anytime there's a lot of really good rules, you know,
1: yeah.
0: That the Bible lays out for us, you know, like don't steal, you know, don't murder. That list of 10 things is really important. And then there's like this whole list of made up rules that Christians make in order to apparently enslave other Christians to like a new, you know, you get freed from the power of sin and death. That slavery is gone. But and then people come along and like, but let me just put you into another slave camp. And it's a bunch of rules that people make up. And so anytime I come across one of these fake Christian rules, there's a lot of one about money. You know, people talk about you shouldn't, you know, shouldn't make money and like you shouldn't charge this much or you shouldn't do this or you shouldn't do that or like don't do this. It's a lot of rules, right? And so whenever I encounter a rule that's not in the Bible, I just say, you know, that must have come from Hesitations. So, which by the way, for those of you who are theologically sound, that's, you know, that's not one of the books, okay?
1: So that's like, not a book.
0: It's not a book. I should clarify. Some people are like, I've been looking on the online Bible. Yeah. I can't find this book that he's talking about. Yes, you cannot find this book that he's talking about. So
1: this is a joke. He is being sarcastic. Yeah.
0: Yeah.
1: Ed Rush is the author of God Talks. By the way, I find that God has quite a sense of humor, so it's fine if we do too, folks. But, you know... I'm kind of curious, Ed, what are some of the most interesting, and we're getting into this conversation because, look, I do believe it's life and death. you know, to be able to hear.

0: from the Lord on things that could certainly protect you. I've heard all kinds of stories from people, and I've experienced in my own life in crazy stories that, you know, I just got this feeling, or this gut feeling told me not to do this or not to do that. And, you know, we're actually approaching the 25th anniversary of September 11th, and there's story after story of people that for some reason or another didn't go to work that day. I'm not saying that the other people that didn't hear from the Lord, whatever happened, but I'm saying that there's stories even in big moments like that we hear. George Washington and the founding of this nation, there were so many times when he got on his knees and he heard from the Lord. And we are here today because of it. But what are the stories that you hear from people, maybe some big ones, even in your own life, when they got something that was big, something that was noteworthy from those conversations?
1: What a great question. And interestingly enough, it loops back to what you said in the introduction. We're in this space where we have artificial intelligence, and it's even challenging sometimes to know, is that video that I just watched like a real video? And what's fascinating to me is that for the entirety of human history, we have actually had a technology easily 100 times, probably 1,000 times, and maybe more, like an infinity times more powerful, which is divine intelligence. Like, if you really want an answer to an important question in your life, I think if you're asking AI, you're starting at the wrong spot. You're starting at like level one when you could be starting at level 1,000, and level 1,000 is DI, divine intelligence. And my experience is God, you can ask God about anything. And I'll just say, Justin, one of the joys of my life, my inbox, we get emails from people who read the book, and by and large, most of them are positive. I'm talking like 99% of them, and they get passed around my team very quickly. Because when somebody has a cataclysmic change in their life because of something that they read, because of a conversation they had with God, it fuels what we do. And I'll tell you as many stories as you want to. I will tell you the one that stands out to me the most. I was telling you earlier about this atheist, or to having conversations with atheists. The first atheist I encountered, I have to say, I'm almost ashamed to tell you this part of the story, but I have to say, like, I grew up and I was taught that God does not hear people who aren't his people, you know? God is not interested in talking to the sinner, you know, I was told. And so as I started cultivating a conversation with God, and then I started teaching people, I still had that resonant belief. Just so you know, that's not true. I was wrong about that. And I had this woman who came into one of my events who was an atheist. She was a stark atheist. And I'm like, whoa. And so we moved into an exercise where I was teaching people how to ask God questions. And I remember as she pulled her notebook out, I remember asking God, could you make an exception to your rule about not talking to your people? Because I would really like it if you talked to her. Well, needless to say, God didn't have that rule. That rule was probably in hesitations. And excuse me. And next thing you know, this woman is weeping. Now, what was happening, I found out later, was God was bringing her back into a memory. This woman from age 5 to age 17 had been sexually abused by her dad. Now, just pause for a moment and just let you know. I can understand how a 17-year-old would come to the conclusion that there was no heavenly father if her earthly father was such a jerk. Like, I understand that. I have compassion for that.
0: I got to hang on, Ed, because I know this is going to be worth getting to. I got to put you on pause because we have to take a quick break here. I want you to finish this story, but we've got a break. We'll be right back, and I want to hear it because I'm kind of on the edge of my seat here. But they will yell at me if I don't take a break here. So we'll be right back with what happened when she encountered the truth after this on the Glenn Beck Program.
2: 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That still counts for something. Beck. We'll be right back.
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8: All right. We don't have a lot of time here left, but I thought it was important. Ed Rush, the author of God Talks, in the middle of this, making this great point about the woman who was an atheist, right in the middle, had a very rough natural childhood and bad relationship with her dad. But you were in the middle of making a great point, and I'm sorry I had to interrupt you, but please continue. We've got about a minute here.
9: She has this unbelievably deep, powerful conversation with God where he brings her back into this memory and literally heals it and then begins fathering her. And I said earlier, when an atheist has an encounter with God, they ask you, what do I do next? She said, what do I do next? It's like God father you for a while. So every Friday, this woman spends an hour, like literally she spends an hour just sitting

0: and listening to God. What an unbelievable transformation. And I tell that story just to represent one literally of thousands of stories that we get of people having a conversation with God. So if you're listening and you're like, gosh, I've never done that, or I would like to try that, take the filter off, remove maybe any sort of false theological constraints, and give it a try. Experimenting is the key to finding new technologies. And it's very simple.
1: Buy the book. I'll just say it. I've read it. It's very easy to go through. It walks you through the process. And I think it is, it's a tool you're going to want in your belt in the coming days ahead, for sure, for everyone. Because here's the crazy thing, and I know you mentioned this, but Ed, God doesn't just love Christians. He loves everybody. So certainly wants to talk to you. Ed, you've got something coming up. I got maybe 15 seconds here that you want to talk about, or where folks can find you.
0: Yeah, thanks, Justin, for talking about the book. Grab that. Give it a read. It's super fun, fast, lots of fighter pilot stories, too. We do have a business event coming up in October. So if you're on the business side, interested in maybe taking your business to the next level in a conversation with God, that's all on my website. That's godtalks.com. 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Thanks, man.
1: God bless you. 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
9: Two very different Democrats. I'm Dave Anthony, Fox News. On the ballot in Florida in November, one is a progressive, the other's not.
10: I reject socialism.

0: I'm a capitalist. We'll see how Florida's voters sort that out.
1: David Jolly used to be a Republican in Congress. He switched parties and won the Democratic primary for governor and will take on Congressman Byron Donalds, who won the GOP nomination.
2: Tonight, we put aside our differences. Tonight, we are one united Republican Party.
1: As for the progressive who won in Florida, it's Angie Nixon getting the Democratic nomination for U.S. Senate.
3: We deserve to thrive, not just survive.
4: State Representative Angie Nixon defeating Alex Vindman with a grassroots campaign, delivering a major left-wing victory over an establishment Democrat. Vindman is a former national security official who was a key witness in President Trump's impeachment trial. Nixon won by double digits despite just under $1 million compared to Vindman's $16 million. She'll now face an uphill battle in November against Republican Senator Ashley Moody.
1: That's Fox's Dana Marie McNichol. President Trump just wrote on Truth Social, Vindman's loss was gratifying, calling him a treasonous creep. He also called Angie Nixon a radical left lunatic who can't speak or think properly. In another Trump post, he endorsed Ryan Elijah, the Republican who defeated Congressman Corey Mills in a Florida GOP primary, writing, he told Mills to get out of the race, but he wouldn't listen. Mills becomes the 11th House lawmaker to lose a primary this year. In yet another post, the president delayed new 50% tariffs on Canada as they work out a new trade deal, adding,
5: the great Keystone XL pipeline, long ago killed by sleepy Joe Biden, may be awoken from the grave. The pipeline, of course, would have connected heavy crude oil sources in Canada to U.S. refineries, but with pressure from environmentalists, President Biden axed the project.
1: That's Fox's Alexandria Hoff at the White House. 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
1: While Florida's Senate race gets a lot of attention, there were two other primaries. In Wyoming, Congresswoman Harriet Hageman won it and is favored in a very Republican state to be elected in November to replace retiring GOP Senator Cynthia Lummis. While in Alaska,
8: Republican Senator Dan Sullivan and Democratic former Congresswoman Mary Peltola advanced to November's general election on Tuesday, setting the stage for what's expected to be an expensive race and a fight for a seat that could determine the balance of power in the U.S. Senate.
1: As Fox's Ted Linder, Peltola finished first ahead of Senator Sullivan. Two others also advanced in Alaska for a ranked choice voting contest in November. It is day two for a meta trial that could last 6 weeks. 29 states have sued in the social media case, the parent company of Instagram and Facebook.
9: The states accuse Meta of using addictive features like infinite scrolling, personalized recommendations, and constant notifications to keep young users coming back, even as the company knew about the potential for serious harm, including anxiety, depression, and sleep problems. Outside court, a group of advocates and parents unveiled a banner with the names of nearly 400 children they say died from social media-related harm.
1: Fox's Claudia Cowan in Oakland. Meta calls the claims unsubstantiated. Now an update on the death of actress Hayden Panettiere, who was only 36.
10: A newly released police report shows her on and off again boyfriend Brian Hickerson and his brother were at the Greenville, South Carolina Airbnb where the 36-year-old died over the weekend. Narcan was also reportedly found on scene. Police say Hickerson showed officers a bag of medication the actress was on, which appeared to include 9 different drugs.
1: That's Fox's Todd Pyro. The cause of death has not been determined yet. On Wall Street, we're seeing some big gains this morning. After 3 straight sell-offs, the Dow's up 355 points. The Nasdaq's gaining 112. I'm Dave Anthony, and this is Fox News.
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2: Storm chances will go up as we head toward the end of the week and we'll dodge storms into the upcoming weekend. Staying hot here today, 97, heat index values around 107, sunshine. A pop-up shower or storm here this afternoon, more of the same on Thursday, 98, sunshine. An afternoon storm chance and the same holds true for Friday. Friday's high in the mid-90s. 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
6: Yeah, we've got some stories we still haven't gotten to yet. The 51st state, there's some movement. It's a good day for the 51st state. President Trump with a big announcement for Canada earlier this morning. We'll try and get to that on the way. Still got some great audio that we've got to get to as well. And what's wrong with the kids these days? Part of that, I think the reason why we're seeing what we're seeing with this rise of socialism, Marxism, communism, the commie jihadis as well. We'll talk about that with our next guest, who will get into this Red-Green Axis 3.0. His book, Wake Up and Die, he makes the claim it's now or never, folks. And I tell you, we're watching it from right where I am in Michigan and across the country. Dig into it all coming up. Justin Barkley in for Glenn today on the Glenn Beck Program. We'll kick it off hour three after this.
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6: The ads are starting to come out now. In fact, some really, really powerful ones against Abdul El-Sayed, the Democrat commie jihadi here in Michigan. Here's some pieces of the original where he's talking about what he wants to do with health care.
8: What Medicare for All does is instead of having a whole bunch of payers, you have one payer, right? And that is the federal government. It insures you the minute you're born, the minute you turn 26, the minute you get married, the minute you get divorced, the minute you get a job, the minute you lose a

0: get to go in, whether you even get to get care at some point, that's how bad things will be. It's interesting to hear him talk about it. They call him the paper doctor because he's sort of a doctor on paper, but he's never really practiced. Although he has been practicing for this day for a long time, running for Senate here in Michigan. And I believe if he wins, he may be the poster child for 2028 for the Democrats and some of the folks who are the most extreme on the left. That's why it's important that we talk about him and more so the issue that we're facing right now, which is the rise of all of this nonsense and essentially the red-green axis 3.0. America, Wake Up or Die. That's the name of the book Jim Simpson's writing. And of course, Jim, no stranger to the program, but I think a really good time to break down where we are and how we got here and what Americans need to be warned about today. Welcome to the Glenn Beck program, Jim.
1: Hey, Justin, great to be with you. Thanks for having me.
0: Absolutely. This is something you've been writing about and talking about for years now. How did we get here? Well, I mean, I'm looking at things that seem so obvious to me, and I know millions of other Americans are too. And how are these candidates winning?
1: Yeah, no, that's an interesting, that's the question, really. Well, as you know, it has to do, there's a lot of different factors. One is the way the Democrats have purchased votes since Johnson's Great Society by expanding all forms of welfare. And El Sayed just talked about, you know, Medicare for all type of a thing, which would destroy our healthcare system, which is already greatly impacted. You know, all of the things, when you see how things don't work in a certain sector of the economy, you can almost always trace it back to some policy or program that was put in place, usually by Democrats, that distorts the market. And nothing would distort the market more than healthcare for all type thing that El Sayed is talking about. And I wrote two books. First one was called The Red-Green Axis, Refugees, Immigration, and the Agenda to Erase America. That was in the top 10 at Amazon in the immigration category for a full year and in the top 20 for 2 years. And then in 2019, I wrote The Red-Green Axis 2.0, An Existential Threat to America and the World. And that was a larger book packed with all kinds of statistics about how mass immigration has changed the complexion of America as well as Western Europe. And it was a long standing, and I'm talking about from the 1920s forward, a long standing goal of the communists, the Soviets, and the Comintern, the Communist International, that is, which today controls the communist parties of the world, as it did after 1917. When Vladimir Lenin, the first leader of the Soviet Union, held the Third International, and he put all of the communist parties of the world under his control in that Third International, became known as the Comintern. And interestingly, in the 1940s, we objected to the Comintern, so Stalin said, okay, we're dissolving the Comintern. And then he just put the Comintern under the control of the international component of the Soviet Communist Party. So it hasn't changed at all. And Communist China fell under that. And so today we are seeing the results of that 100-year war to open our borders, which of course was it was initiated during the Obama administration

0: and then but was, you know, completely open under the Biden administration. And the 2015 mass migration from the Middle East and all parts of the world into Western Europe was a collaboration between the chancellor for Germany and Vladimir Putin. They worked together. Most people don't know that she was an East German communist, and she infiltrated into the conservative movement in West Germany after the wall came down and became the chancellor. We're talking about Angela Merkel. And so that was the first step to invade Europe and change the complexion entirely, increase terrorism, increase crime, increase all kinds of welfare demands. The goal is crisis, repeated crisis, over and over again, as Lenin said, until the capitalist country, target country, is ultimately destroyed. And so after Biden fraudulently won that election, he opened the borders completely to the United States, and we are now experiencing the consequences of that, although it had been started under the Obama administration, especially with refugee resettlement and illegal alien immigration. And so that's where we are, and that's why we are where we are.
1: Crisis after crisis. Boy, that sounds familiar. Jim Simpson's with us right now. The author of many books, in fact, the Red Green Alliance 2.0, and now working on Red Green Access 2.0, Red Green Access 3.0, to bring us up to speed to where we are now. Jim, yep. Do you find it interesting, because a lot of this played out in the history with Iran? Do you find it interesting that we're seeing that rise here in America right now as we speak, and we're engaged in that military action there in Iran at the same time?
0: Yeah, well, you know, to me, honestly, you know, Trump is taking a huge risk by doing that, because, of course, it has impacted us domestically negatively, especially with gasoline prices. And, you know, that's a big risk he's taking, but it's a risk that Trump, nobody else would be willing to take. And it's something that has to be done, because Iran has been the sponsor of Islamic terrorism for, 47 years, ever since they took over and held our people hostage for 444 days until Reagan was elected. And they have to be destroyed. And the unfortunate reality is that the Iranian Revolutionary Guard Corps, which is really the power of the Islamic Republic of Iran, a minority, by the way, in no means the majority, the Persians are the majority, and there were other groups that all can't stand the Islamic Republic of Iran or the IRGC, but they have nothing to, they don't have the means to fight against them. And, you know, the first time we sent, I think, 30,000 rifles or weapons, various weapons, it went to the MEK, which is a group that it was a wrong group, and Trump got very bad advice from whoever told him to do that, because they just decided to keep the weapons for themselves and not bother to try to defeat the IRGC, which has about 150,000 members. That's a big army, and we

0: don't want to put boots on the ground there, and I don't think we ever will, but they should be bombed into the into the Stone Age until they are so weak that they could be taken over by a group that was willing to pick up arms. And I think the Persians would be more than willing to if they had a good leader and if they had the weapons to do so.
1: All right, I gotta ask the obvious question, but
0: Yeah.
1: we'll have to take a quick break first. So I'll give you a chance to think about this, ponder this over the next 60 seconds. But what do we do? How do we, your book is one thing, but how do we get this into the idea, the minds of the kids who are coming up, the millennials, the people who are suffering right now? As you mentioned, gas prices are high. There are issues with the economy. I don't think these are anything that Trump has any responsibility for starting. In fact, if you look at it, I believe as you mentioned, the Biden administration made a lot of these things worse. It's not capitalism causing these problems. In fact, it's cronyism. It's a lot of the issues that the people that now say they have solutions for, Democrats and folks on the left, I think, in fact, they're responsible for beginning in the first place. And if you look at what we're looking at now today, if you really examine it, it's the arsonist, equivalent of the arsonist dressing up as a fireman saying, "Yeah, I'm here to put the fire out," the one they started. So how do we wake people up? Because understandably, the message of, "Hey, free stuff. I want to give you free things. I'm here to help you." All of those things, particularly the people that haven't learned about this, they don't know much of any of this. How do we wake them up? How do we convince people, don't go down this road? It's a dangerous one. Jim Simpson is the author of many books. CrisisNow.net is the website again, and you can find them all on Amazon. But the book he's writing as we speak, and we're walking through it right now, The Red-Green Axis 3.0. You can find the previous versions online as well. Jim, we'll be right back with you after this on the Glenn Beck Program.
2: We all have those house projects that we've been avoiding. Cleaning out of gutters is usually last on the list. But when a heavy rain sends water spilling over and soaks the ground around your foundation, you're going to wish you tackled it sooner. Don't wait for something like clogged gutters to turn into bigger, more costly home repairs. 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
1: You know, Jim, I call Abdul Rahman Muhammad El Sayed. I call him the commie jihadi. He's a perfect example, I believe, of what we're up against. But I don't even know that that is effective enough, because we are in a time where a lot of these kids, and I say kids, but some of the younger generation, they don't necessarily think commie is a bad word. They don't necessarily understand how bad communism is and was, the millions upon millions upon millions of deaths that were a result of it. Jihadi, that's a whole nother question. Do they understand? These are people now, many of them weren't even alive when September 11th happened. We're coming up on the 25th anniversary of it. They got no context, and certainly they weren't taught in school any of these things. Teachers are telling us now, they don't know how to read. They don't know how to do math. They were taught DEI and not ABCs, and this is part of the mess that we're in right now. How do we wake these people up, or enough people up? How do we educate them, certainly through the books, through teaching these stories? How do we make it an effectively push this message so that people understand what we're up against?
0: Yeah, no, that's really the key question.

0: In my new book, I'm going to have a chapter titled "The Media is the Enemy of America," because really it's the media, it's Hollywood, it's all the institutions of culture that were, of course, infiltrated starting in the 1930s through the Frankfurt School communists who were resettled at Columbia University and created something they call critical theory, which, of course, criticizes everything in existence as Marx advocated even before he wrote the Communist Manifesto. Criticize everything in existence until the capitalist society is destroyed. And from the 1930s forward, the communists sought to infiltrate people into our media to begin to create that narrative, and that narrative now carries the day. And it's infiltrated into most of the AI. So if you go to ChatGPT and look up somebody's name, you're always going to get the left version of it, because the left narrative so thoroughly dominates the internet. And that's what people are learning, and that's what people are believing. And of course, the same thing with the teacher unions. The teacher unions are...
1: I want to get into that. In fact, Jim, I want to get to talk all about that coming up. The whole education portion of this, I think, is a big, big issue. We're running out of time. I want to give you a chance where folks can find the previous books you've written. I know you got this new book coming out. Anything else that folks want to know about or you want to plug before we let you go? Jim Simpson, author of all these great books.
0: Well, I'm going to be in Michigan on September 15th. The Ottawa County Patriots, ottawacountypatriots.org, is sponsoring that event, and I'll be able to talk about it then. But we need to start putting some of the leaders of the Antifa groups in jail. We have to start. Trump should instigate the Insurrection Act, and that will get...
1: All right, speaking my language.
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10: 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Mosquito bites. Those pesky little biters can cause quite an itch. The Centers for Disease Control and Prevention saying only female mosquitoes bite people and animals to get a blood meal, and most can't produce eggs without that meal. But why does it itch? The CDC says they pierce your skin using a special mouth.

0: heart to suck up the blood, and it injects saliva into your skin, and that results in a bump and itching. People react differently. Some folks can have a slight mark and itch, but others can have a large area of swelling, redness, and soreness. Some can even get a fever or hives. The CDC suggests treating a bite by washing the area with soap and water. Apply a cold pack to help with swelling and itching. 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Or apply a mixture of baking soda and water, which can help reduce the itch, and wash it off after 10 minutes. An over-the-counter anti-itch cream can also help. 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House Call for Health. I'm Lisa Brady, Fox News.
1: Bullet points.
2: I'm Eben Brown. Convicted felons may soon be able to have their federal gun rights restored. The U.S. Justice Department now has a new website to allow for people who were once disallowed their Second Amendment rights due to felony conviction to apply to get them back. There is a process to do this. Restoration of Second Amendment rights will neither be guaranteed nor automatic, but the new federal rule does allow one to apply for review of their case, including the person's record, reputation, and circumstance. The process will, according to the DOJ, maintain strong presumptions against violent felons, registered sex offenders, or illegal aliens, and any federal relief granted would have no bearing over state law restrictions. That website is at justice.gov/FFRR. It has information on eligibility and application instructions. And those are your bullet points. I'm Eben Brown, Fox News.
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2: Can AI be more safe for kids? One leader in the field thinks so. OpenAI is now unveiling a new experience for teens on their flagship artificial intelligence model. ChatGPT for Teens is now available. It makes use of the same platform as the standard ChatGPT, but invokes parental controls, which also allow those parents to monitor their teens' use of the AI and be notified of safety concerns, to preset homework reminders, and even institute so-called quiet hours. But what's more is that if the AI begins to think a user is between the ages of 13 and 17, it puts the account into teen mode. OpenAI says the teen experience will include a study mode focusing on academic activity, engaging users in learning about subjects instead of just answering questions posed to it. That's a response to concerns from educators that students use AI not as a learning tool, but as a mode of academic cheating. With Fox on Tech, I'm Eben Brown, Fox News.
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All right. So I think probably mentioned this. In fact, right before we got cut off and had to get into the break there with our last guest, Jim Simpson, he was making the point about the Insurrection Act. And I said, now you're speaking my language. And then we had to go to break. Saved by the Bell. But in this case, I actually, it's a good question. What about Antifa and the rest? Okay, so I think we had an opportunity. Some of the time has passed. I think we had an opportunity in 2020 to take some of these actions, and sadly, I don't think we did. And that was probably because I don't necessarily know that the president completely understood full well where we were then. Now, I don't know if you realize it, but we haven't had, I mentioned this earlier this week, we haven't had any of that nonsense happening this year. Usually we expect, well, we're going to have a Summer of Love reenactment. We haven't had any of that. In fact, it's been the opposite. Part of that is largely due to the fact that the USAID funds have been dried up, cut off. So while I would like to see some of these folks, Antifa types, and the people that are arguing, look, here's the deal. We know who they are. We have to. You can't tell me they were able to go out and do all the investigation. Anybody, January 6th, they were out, they found, you know, they found people, you know, just they used their credit card somewhere. Their cell phone was, you know, spotted in an area somewhere. They had hit, pinged a tower. So you're telling me we don't know who some of these people are? Come on. Come on. So, yes, I think we've got to do that. But even more so, and I think more effectively, we've probably just seen this happen with USAID. I think cutting off the money is an even bigger issue. In fact, it's much more efficient and effective. Not saying that some of these people who are involved, in fact, there was somebody last night, there was a big, I don't say how size it was, but there was a, in Dearborn, there was this protest. And I'm going to tell you, like, I don't go to those things. I wouldn't recommend going to them. It is the opportunity for craziness. So people from all over and all different sides and all kinds of grudges and things that they wanted to make their voice heard on. And I don't have a problem with you, but I, at the same time, it was filled with just nuttiness. And one of the folks that was arrested was like Antifa, a leftist dressed in all black, carrying a rifle and, you know, gear and all this other stuff. One of the arrests they made last night, police there, thankfully, I think, from what I remember reading, this individual was like pointing the rifle at other people. That's a big no-no. it's a big no-no. So anyway, we have that, but I think it's much more effective and efficient. I'm not saying we can't and shouldn't be rounding some of those people up. But the money coming from places like, you know, the Neville Roy Singhams or the Soros of the world, that these folks are funding some of the craziness and the chaos. Big step in cutting all that. I'm not convinced that that kind of thing isn't happening right now. A lot of the things that are happening, we don't know. We don't know fully the story on it all. So I would expect at some point you'll hear more about those, and as the shoe, the next one drops, et cetera, you'll hear more and more. We do know with USAID, though, that the money's been, it's been cut off. So I think there's some of this that is in process. And I'll just say it that way. And thank God, because it's about time. It should have happened a long time ago. So how do we get here? Well, I got story after story. Where do we start? In

0: particularly in the education field. Look at this. Shock. 4 in 10 fifth graders think they need mental health help. And that certainly they might. Particularly if they've been subjected to some of the insanity that is happening inside those institutions. Study. 4 in 10. 4 in 10 fifth graders say they need mental health care. What is going on? In a nutshell, nearly 4 in 10, 39% California students. Oh, that's even more interesting. Gave answers signaling a need for mental health care. Girls were more likely than boys to signal a need. Children who reported more frequent sadness, stress, or loneliness were the most likely to signal a need. The strongest pattern in the study. Well, I mean, if you look at what the kids are being taught in those schools, that you are the problem, largely many of them, and there's some sort of systemic issue that you're always a part of, the DEI versus ABC, right? That's part of this. Of course it's hard. Then you throw in the devices, constantly on phones and everything else. That's a whole nother piece of the puzzle. Meanwhile, at Berkeley, still back in California, the People's Republic, a professor there says, I teach calculus at Berkeley. Some of my students can't do middle school math. Since the University of California abandoned the SAT and ACT, thousands of faculty say it's admitting students who aren't prepared for the coursework. College kids can't even do fractions. Meanwhile, in Detroit, public schools paying students up to $1,000 cash. In fact, I think I heard $100 every week for high school students. For middle school students, $50 a week. You ask, what are they getting paid for? Just to come to class. That's the story. Detroit Public Schools Community District is offering a $1,000 cash payment for students with perfect attendance the second year of the incentive program. Detroit Public Schools Community District is excited to announce the return of its highly successful Perfect Attendance Pays initiative. For the 2026 winter term, the district announced in a press release. By the way, I had to fact check this because I see what they're doing. What? And this is a dated article that this shows that this came out earlier this year. And that they're doing it again. We can't even get kids to come to school. Of course, if they come, what do they learn? That's a whole nother issue. But they give them gift cards. It's a Visa gift card, $100 for every full week of perfect attendance. Up to $1,000 in total reward. Now, I will admit, personally, I did have some attendance issues near the end of my high school career. I did. But if you gave me $100 a week to show up, man, that might have changed my tune altogether. And if that weren't enough, who is teaching these kids? Well, meet the Fresno school teacher who says she wanted to start a black militia. In fact, this woman, I think she may have taught kindergarten. Her whole idea of starting her black militia was to, quote, rob white folks.
1: I'm starting a black militia. So if you're black, if you want to shoot some guns, come find me. We're going to rob some white people.
2: Police are investigating these videos posted to Instagram by a special education teacher for the Madera Unified School
0: Special
2: District.
0: Ed, that's it.
2: In one clip, Kanisha Daly of Fresno says she's starting a black militia and will rob some white people.
0: Well, that is special.
2: Daly's Instagram, captured by concerned citizens, show her with a handgun and then what appears to be a long gun. She thinks it's funny. The videos were quickly met with strong online backlash.

0: backlash and a multi-agency investigation. Fresno and Madera Police and the Madera Unified School District all told Action News they're aware of the videos and looking into them. In the meantime, the Lincoln Elementary School special education teacher was placed on leave and under a temporary restraining order.
1: Wanting to do something, to be in action.
0: Daly has appeared in our newscast several times. In July of 2024, she received free braces as a part of the Smiles for Teachers program and said this as a guest during Action News Live at 3.
1: I realize that I am an avenue for my students to be able to integrate into classrooms, into the community.
2: Those ring. By the way, she's got to know, like a bull, she's got to know. First thing would have given it away to me. It's probably one of the most and one of the easiest indicators.
1: And so I'm reflecting of them, and so I have to make sure that I'm reflecting the best parts of them.
2: More, she says with the nose ring.
0: Recently, she attended a community meeting with Fresno Police back in March and demanded more accountability and transparency over the department's use of military equipment.
3: Even though we have these meetings, we raised some concerns.
2: So she went out and got her own? Is that, is that what? Is that a police? I got a problem with him, so I'm going to go get my... Listen, I understand, by the way, she kind of makes the point. Kind of makes the point in support of the Second Amendment. She probably wouldn't want to necessarily highlight that. But at the same time, boy, you got to wonder what... When you see stories like this, how come it's not worse? How come, in fact, it's not worse? Some of these things are funny, but think about how serious this all is. I'm going to paint that picture a little bit more for you. Quick break. We got a couple other things I want to make sure we get to before we get out of here as well. And, yes, some good news before we wrap it all up on the Glenn Beck Program. Back after this, Justin Barkley in for Glenn today on the Glenn Beck Program. Justin at JustinBarkley.com. 888-727-BECK.
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1: Nintendo stops fighting. As Sony and Microsoft fought over who had the most powerful hardware, Nintendo went in a completely different direction. In 2006, they released the Nintendo Wii. Instead of HD graphics, they focused on motion controls, and suddenly, grandparents were bowling in their living rooms. When the console released in 2007, Betty Farley was 75.
2: I just thought, I'm never going to be making the grade. I'm never going to be able to get a strike. They'll all be gutter balls.
1: And Mary Tarbone was 78.
3: We play every Monday and Thursday. And have a lot of fun doing it.
1: This pivot allowed the Wii to outsell both the Xbox 360 and the PlayStation 3. Nintendo stopped fighting the traditional console war, carving out their own unique market, which bolsters my theory that Nintendo thinks they're a toy company that makes games and not a games company that makes toys. Eamon Dignam, Fox News.
0: Securing America.
4: The Department of War is instructing 30 American academic institutions to review their financial and research partnerships with foreign entities. The Pentagon states in the press release that the move is to protect against property, intellectual, or technology theft. Undersecretary Emil Michaels said that, quote, "The Department of War has zero tolerance for academic partnerships that compromise our national security." Assistant Secretary Dr. Joseph Jewell added that, quote, "Universities are critical partners in executing a wide range of Department of War research programs, and the department must therefore ensure that our research investments are well protected from foreign exploitation. The institutions conducting the audits must issue their reports by the end of the month and must include not only the overall assessment of potential exposure, but also any mitigation plans deemed necessary in order to stay eligible for research funding." Kevin Uretsky, Fox News.
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8: Trump on a bit of an impromptu construction stroll there with the folks at the White House looking at the helipad in the ballroom.
9: Nice job, fellas.
8: Talking to some of the construction crew there and putting them on display. Also taking questions from reporters. This came about the 51st state. A little bit of an update for our friends in the North. Reporter asking about the tariffs question, and they settled their bit of a deal.
9: We had a very good conversation with the prime minister last night, and we've come to a deal with Canada. As you know, the 50% tariffs across the board were going on against Canada today. And they called yesterday and they gave us the points that we had to have. Very fair deal for both. Tariffs will be non-existent for our farmers. Our farmers were paying tremendous tariffs into Canada, and those tariffs are going to be totally eviscerated, down to zero. We're doing certain things. We've got to give something, and we're doing certain things. They were paying a high number. We're reducing it a little bit. It's good for everybody. But our farmers are going to be thrilled. Our manufacturers are going to be thrilled. And basically, we have no tariffs going into Canada anymore. Canada was charging us tremendous tariffs. We no longer have any tariffs. And what I was able to do is we put, as you know, under the new tariff, I guess you'd call it the new tariff schedules that we came out with, they were going to get a 50% tariff on everything starting today, and we've held it back 3 days. It's all subject to finalization of documents. So subject to the finalization of documents, we have a deal with Canada, and I think it's a very good deal for both parties. It's great for our farmers. Our farmers will no longer be held up.
8: It's good news for the 51st state, and of course, even better news, it sounds like. President makes mention of for America and farmers, et cetera. We know how bad that's been for a lot of them. There he is talking, touring more of the helipad and the craftsmanship that has gone into building this thing. It's really kind of cool.
9: If you look at the joints, they're like flawless. The exact, a very, like 1/10 of an inch.

0: and it's the exact same size. These are real artists.
1: Really cool to see that. I'm sure it was a moment of a lifetime for a lot of the folks working there. We'll talk more about that tomorrow. There's more that's come out of that, and I got a stack of stuff again that we just did not get to today. So we'll have to make sure that we make the time for it tomorrow again, back for Glenn the next couple of days as well. First, before I sign off here, gotta get you this. This is a beautiful moment. A man seen on the video here picking up a flag that's fallen on the ground. The man, Marine veteran, double amputee, Tony Mullis, stopping on a Georgia highway after spotting a flag in the United States on the ground beside the busy interstate. He lost both legs after an explosion during his second tour in Afghanistan. Got out of his SUV to retrieve that flag. He said, seeing the flag on the ground broke my heart because it reminded him of those who sacrificed for the country. God bless you, sir. And God bless you that are listening today. Justin at JustinBarclay.com. Always love to hear from you. Back tomorrow with more right here on the Glenn Beck Program. Make it a great day. God bless.
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3: All year, we've celebrated America's 250th anniversary with fireworks, parades, and displays of patriotism. But what happens next year? Is this simply a milestone we recognize and move beyond? 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

0: Another progressive wins. I'm Carmen Roberts, Fox News. Another shock for Democrats in Florida. Democratic Socialist Angie Nixon upset moderate Alex Vindman in the Senate primary.
1: All across the state of Florida and this nation, people are demanding change. They are tired of the billionaire and corporations running this country.
0: Nixon now faces a long-shot battle against Republican U.S. Senator Ashley Moody in a race highlighting the party's growing divide over how far left it should go. Moody was named to the seat that was vacated by Marco Rubio. President Trump's cheering Nixon's defeat of Alex Vindman, who testified against him during his first impeachment. Also in Florida, GOP Congressman Byron Donalds won his primary for governor and will take on Democratic nominee David Jolly, who used to be a Republican.
2: The people in our state are sick of New York. They're sick of Chicago. They don't want the crazy of California. And that's why the Angie Nixon, David Jolly ticket, that's going to be a disaster for Democrats.
0: And that is Donald speaking to Fox News. Meantime, Jolly says he is not a socialist.
3: I reject the DSA. I reject socialism. I'm a capitalist, and I think capitalism provides the greatest amount of economic mobility.
0: And President Trump says the U.S. and Canada have reached a last-minute deal to delay U.S. tariffs on Canadian imports by several days.
4: It's good for everybody, but our farmers are going to be thrilled. Our manufacturers are going to be thrilled. And basically, we have no tariffs going into Canada. Canada was charging us tremendous tariffs. We no longer have any tariffs.
0: Speaking to reporters a short time ago at the White House, he said the two sides now have days to work on cementing and finalizing documents. 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
0: And in other primary action in Wyoming's U.S. Senate race, Republican Harriet Hageman and Democrat James Byrd won their party's nominations.
7: Hageman was first elected to Congress in 2022 after defeating former Representative Liz Cheney.
0: Fox's Sue Guzman. Republican Eric Barlow won the nomination for governor and will take on Democrat Kenneth Kastner, who ran unopposed. In Alaska, which uses ranked choice voting, Democrat Mary Peltola and Republican Dan Sullivan are among the candidates advancing in the U.S. Senate race. The four candidates are also advancing in the race for governor, two from each party. Protesters gather outside today of a courthouse in McKinney, Texas, to support convicted murderer Carmelo Anthony.
8: When do we want
9: justice?
8: When do we want it?
9: Now!
0: Protesters demanding justice for the 19-year-old as Anthony's legal team pushes for a new trial. And just in, a judge has been removed. The trial judge who had presided over that case is now off as the trial, Attorneys seek a new trial. Iran launched more attacks on Gulf neighbor UAE as President Trump sticks with this tactic of using economic pressure to get Iran to cave in. He still insists the Strait of Hormuz is open.
10: Iranian officials denied the critical waterway is open. The Iranians launched additional attacks on vessels there over the weekend. The Financial Times reports that Iran has weighed hitting U.S. targets in Europe if the war escalates again. The report specifically named countries such as Cyprus and Bulgaria.
0: And that is Fox's Trey Yingst reporting from Tel Aviv. And uncertainties over the Gulf and the Strait of Hormuz and the lack of a peace agreement are driving crude oil and gas prices higher. AAA says the national average for regular is $4.09 a gallon. I'm Carmen Roberts. This is Fox News.
11: Parents, tired of conversations that go nowhere?

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4: Storm chances will go up as we head toward the end of the week, and we'll dodge storms into the upcoming weekend. Staying hot here today, 97, heat index values around 107, sunshine, a pop-up shower or storm here this afternoon, more of the same on Thursday, 98, sunshine, an afternoon storm chance, and the same holds true for Friday, Friday's high in the mid-90s. 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

0: In Wednesday edition, Clay and Buck, the Florida, Wyoming, and Alaska primaries are complete, and we had some very interesting outcomes. But right off the top, as everyone knows, I'm not the kind of guy to brag or draw attention to myself. Light 'em up, Linda, was wrong. I want to hear from Light 'em up as Byron Donalds soared to an easy win in the Florida gubernatorial primary. He will be the next governor of the state of Florida. I am quite confident about that. Buck has dodged all responsibility for who he voted for, adroitly, I might add. We were with Sean Hannity yesterday, and Sean Hannity, this is actually a little bit of behind the scenes. We had a great event down in West Palm Beach, the book club there. Buck has done it. I've done it. Met a lot of listeners. It was fantastic. Right beforehand, we did Sean Hannity's podcast, which will be up on video. You'll be able to see it at some point, giving you a little bit of a tease. Hannity just threw us both under the bus, and he said, hey, who do you like for the Republican side, Marco or JD? Get us on the record here. And I answered, and Buck said, I thought Clay really handled that well and was just going to, like, totally avoid having to try to take a side in the Marco versus JD sweepstakes, assuming that both run. But Buck has also done the same on voting. I would have voted for Byron Donalds if I lived in Florida, but I do not, and I believe Byron Donalds is going to be the next governor. That was a big outcome. Maybe the most shocking outcome of the Florida, and unfortunately, I should say, the imposter trying to throw the race in Alaska, the not Republican Senator Dan Sullivan, is also, I believed, and Alaska is so complicated. Reading about the Alaska election returns is frustrating because Democrats have managed to put ranked choice voting into Alaska. And so I believe there are four people who advance to the race, including two of them named Dan Sullivan, the not good Dan Sullivan, the imposter guy who Democrats are trying to use, came in third and got thousands of votes.
1: Decoy Dan, as Decoy we call Dan. Him. Decoy yes. Dan.
0: Decoy Dan problem... got thousands of votes. And honestly, the reason why I have put us on the spot and said that we're going to go to Alaska to help campaign for Dan S. Sullivan is because this is one of the dirtiest tricks I've seen in a long time. And they are just trying to steal somewhere around 3,000 or 4,000 votes that are accidentally cast for the wrong Dan Sullivan. And in a super tight race, it might come down to 3,000 or 4,000 votes, and Democrats are trying to cheat their way into the Senate in Alaska. I think all of you should know. Byron Donalds gets the nominee on the Republican side in the gubernatorial primary. Buck, I kind of loved this. In the Senate side race for the Democrats, a big upset, a Democrat socialist named Angie Nixon beat Alex Vindman. Alex Vindman by 12 points, 56 to 44. Alex Vindman out.

0: polls did too. So congrats to the nominee, and we would agree, overwhelming favorite to be the next governor of my great state of Florida, Byron Donalds. They've got, on the Senate side, you mentioned Ashley Moody. She dominated, so she's done great, and she's going to advance forward. You mentioned Angie Nixon, this left-wing socialist who is now going to be their Senate candidate, which is pretty astonishing. There was also a win by, remember, we had for the congressional race, Jim Schwartzel and Catalina Lauf. Catalina Lauf was Trump-endorsed. She lost. Jim Schwartzel, congratulations. Big win for the born and raised, long-time, lifelong Florida guy there, who is, I'm sure, going to be a fantastic rep for Byron Donalds' old congressional seat, or will That's be right. Byron Donalds' old congressional seat. So that those were the big takeaways in Florida. Also, the people in my mentions for months now who have been telling me that James Fishback is going to be my governor, you were incorrect. He did not break double digits in the vote. I think he was at 8 or 9%. So he got pretty thoroughly smoked, which was also not a surprise. So the Florida, a solid night all around, basically a great night for the GOP in Florida in terms of electability, in terms of very well-suited, well-qualified candidates. I will say Jay Collins, who we had on, Clay, he had a strong showing. He did nicely. Beaten by Byron Donalds, but acquitted himself well. I think he ended up with something like 25%. I got to pull up all these numbers. I think he got 25% of the vote. Byron got 49% of the vote. Yeah, and Collins got 25% of the vote. Fishback, actually got 10%. Okay, he did break double digits, they're saying now. But it's looking good there for all those Republicans to get through, to win, and that's fantastic. This Senate thing in Alaska,
1: I'm so frustrated, Buck.
0: We're going to rue the day a little bit here. This is because Decoy Dan is now going to be in the mix.
1: I like the nickname Decoy Dan, by the way. This is good.
0: I think we go with it. I think we lead into this. Decoy Dan is going to be in the mix against real Senator Sullivan. And it doesn't have to be a lot of people to be confused by this. And again, people with a little bit of blurry vision, a little older in particular might be a challenge. And it's the same name minus the initial. So there's no blame here on those people. This is a dirty trick. It is a dirty trick that Democrats are doing. They are intentionally trying to disenfranchise people, in essence, by getting them to mistakenly vote for someone they're not trying to vote for, by using essentially a typographical trick. And it's gross, and it shows you who the Democrats really are. Nothing interesting, by the way, in Wyoming, really, although the Trump-endorsed superintendent there lost for the governor's race to State Senator Eric Barlow. So the big story is obviously Florida and what happened in Alaska, and the Alaska situation is going to continue to play out. And I would say, Corey Mills, sorry, I knew there was one that I was leaving out. Corey Mills defeated in his primary. Corey Mills, also a Trump-backed, Trump-endorsed candidate, who was an incumbent. So you had two Trump-endorsed candidates here in Florida lose in their primary, and in one case it was an incumbent member of the House. So, that's just for the political geeks out there. If you want to keep note of this stuff, that's all happening. And, by the way, Clay, we're just hitting $40 trillion in debt. Just remind everybody of that. Remember, we're going to fix that. We haven't fixed it yet. We'll figure that out at some point. But I'm thinking that the biggest story will be Alaska, and then second to that, going forward, Angie Nixon. You know, this adds to the DSA, I mean, this far-left progressive wing of the Democrat Party. I'm not even sure you can really call it a wing. It's just there's a lot of them now. They're growing. You know, at some point, they have to be talked about, I think, as being major. And here's Harry Enten on the DSA candidate winning. This is CNN's data guy, cuts 17 guys, saying it's not just in the Northeast where the crazy is happening for these Democrats. Play it.
2: Okay, you might just say, this is just a phenomenon in the Northeast. This is part of the Acela Corridor. This is just an urban phenomenon. No, not really. I mean, take a look here. Where DSA candidates won primaries for Congress, they're all Democrats. Yeah, you got three in New York, but you got two in Michigan. You got one in Colorado. You got one in Florida last night running for the Senate. And you got one in Pennsylvania. So this is not just a Northeast phenomenon in terms of this DSA candidates

0: winning primaries.
1: Clay, I worry that the only thing that we might miss here, or that the GOP needs to be aware of, is that the presence of true socialist wackos on the ballot might make some of these Democrats who are playing a little bit smarter and closer to the center seem more viable. That'd be the only downside. The upside is you and I are going to have some great content to talk about here, because whether it's Al-Sayed or now Nixon, these folks are nuts.
2: Yeah, here's what I would say in general, and I do think there's potentially an analogy here. In 2022, the market was very favorable for Republicans, but Republicans picked a lot of further right candidates than maybe the middle of the road voter was interested in supporting. And as a result, Republicans won back the House but did not take back the Senate. There were a lot of winnable governor races that were lost, all of those things. I do think that the anger at Trump is potentially leading the far left of the Democrat Party to ascend to success in primaries that's going to hurt them in the general election. Abdul El-Sayed is a great example. They narrowly avoided Francesca Hong. But, Buck, I mean, it should be kind of shockwaves. The Florida Democrat Party is effectively dead. They spent $16 million to try to elect this Alex Vindman character, and instead the socialist won. Now, you live down in South Florida surrounded by a lot of people who live in South Florida because they fled socialism. The Democrat Party already had a bad brand in Florida. Good luck convincing a lot of middle-of-the-road people, hey, you got to back the socialists. The reason they live in America is because socialists destroyed the countries they live in.
1: Clay, that's an important point. Yeah, it's not going to, this Nixon candidacy is not going to play well. Angie Nixon, not going to play well with South Florida's Latino community. A lot of whom are Cuban and Venezuelan by background, Cuban and Venezuelan Americans. And I would just also note, Clay, the situation right now is the Democrats have a likelier shot of flipping a Senate seat in Texas than they do in Florida, in my opinion, which is really wild, even just to say it out loud. They're spending, I feel very strongly that Tallarico will end up losing, but they will be able to make something of a horse race of it, at least until the money spigot gets turned on for Paxton. But in Florida, I think Moody's in great shape. Byron Donald's obviously great shape. It's going to be a nice calming, soothing red wave just washing over the state of Florida in this election.
2: Yeah, and remember, they have four different congressional seats that they have redrawn that they expect to be added to the Republican team if things go well. The fact that Democrats are not going to have a good candidate on the governor or the Senate side, I would think would bode very well on the congressional side when it comes to the outcome there as well. So, again, Florida, they're not going to have to spend a lot of money. The money you don't have to spend in battleground states is better able to be allocated elsewhere to the Michigans and the Iowas potentially, and certainly the Alaskas where Democrats are playing dirty, Maine. There are a lot of places out there where money that might have otherwise had to be spent just to preserve and make sure that everything is fine in Florida, as a result, doesn't have to be spent there. But Buck, I am so fired up about this Alaska thing. I'm surprised it's not a bigger story. It's one of the dirtiest tricks I think I've ever seen. And given how close the Senate can be, and Democrats try to talk all the time about election integrity, they are legitimately trying to steal the Alaska Senate race on a level that is diabolical even for them.
1: Can I tell you, Clay, I might need to remind everyone that there was a dirtier trick played over a Senate seat in Alaska not that long ago.
2: That's a good point.
1: What is that dirty trick, you might ask? And how did it affect the country? Massively, I should tell you. We will discuss that and more coming up here in a minute. Got to keep you on the edge of your seats. FBI has a report out. Look, I know that crime nationally is going into the right direction thanks to President Trump's crackdown, his initiatives on this. But there still are far too many break-ins. And property crimes, those are still really high in a lot of places. Yeah, we're seeing

0: seeing a huge decline in the murder rate, which I love to see. We all love to see that as Americans. But you go into a lot of places, a lot of these blue states and just places that have recurrent property crime issues, a lot of break-ins, a lot of home invasions. 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
2: All right, welcome back into Clay and Buck. Now, we were just talking about the results yesterday. The real Dan Sullivan, please stand up. He won, or, you know, he's going forward, and he certainly got a lot more votes than Decoy Dan. But the question, or rather the issue that we wanted to address is this the worst case of a political dirty trick? Well, if you include prosecutorial misconduct, I actually think the Ted Stevens case, Clay, is worse, and everybody should know this. You should always remember this as Democrats want to lecture you about the rule of law and all this sort of stuff. Ted Stevens was the longest-serving Republican in Senate history at the time. Ted Stevens of Alaska. He was indicted, Clay, on 7 felony counts of failing to report gifts, according to prosecutors, some renovations on his home, they say worth a couple hundred grand. He was convicted on October 27th, 2008, days before the election. But in early 2009, an FBI agent filed a whistleblower affidavit alleging that prosecutors withheld entirely exculpatory evidence. And guess what happened, folks? When they looked into it, they did. The prosecutors, the FBI agents involved, they railroaded Ted Stevens. They knew that he did not think he was doing anything wrong. I think it was he made an offer to pay for the renovations, or he told somebody that, you know, that he it was going to be reported and it ended up not being reported. Whatever. The point is, it was exculpatory, and they would not have been able to bring the charges if this had been added in. And he lost to Begich in a super tight, I think he lost by 1 percentage point. In that 2008 election, Clay. And guess what, everybody? Begich voted for the Affordable Care Act when it passed the Senate 60-39. So that 60-vote margin was why we have Obamacare. So because of a dirty trick in Alaska almost 20 years ago by Democrats, that's right, Democrat-aligned prosecutors, no shock, you now have insurance premiums that are triple what they were for worse coverage. This stuff matters. Sorry, that was got fired off.
3: 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And we're going to talk about this, and we're going to be on top of it because it matters. 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
6: With another ARN News update, I'm Leah Brandon. Alabama's new law requiring Ten Commandment displays in public schools could be affected by an appeal to the Supreme Court. The ACLU and other far-left groups are challenging a Texas law requiring the displays, claiming they seek to impose a state religion. But the sponsor of Alabama's law, Republican State Senator Keith Kelly, says that is not the intent of the law.
7: It's strictly a history. We're not trying to indoctrinate anyone. We're just trying to make sure that they're aware fully of their history.
6: Alabama's law is set to take effect in October, and city leaders in Westover have unanimously approved

0: Approved a six-month moratorium on data centers. This comes after residents spoke out against them for their impact on land, the environment, and other costs. Mayor Bobby Pardue says it's time to take a breath and do more research about those data centers. I'm Leah Brandon.
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11: Storm chances will go up as we head toward the end of the week and we'll dodge storms into the upcoming weekend. Staying hot here today, 97, heat index values around 107, sunshine, a pop-up shower or storm here this afternoon, more of the same on Thursday, 98, sunshine, an afternoon storm chance, and the same holds true for Friday, Friday's high in the mid-90s. 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
12: Welcome back in, Clay and Buck. We did the book club circuit in Palm Beach yesterday. We also did Sean Hannity's podcast, as I mentioned earlier. I got to give Buck credit, because I called him up on stage to answer questions while I ran outside to go do Jesse Waters' show for Fox News. And Buck immediately got deluged with all sorts of questions that I told were quite interesting. And so we had an awesome time. But in general, that was crazy. I also want to say this. This show is thriving because of you guys. We've got the video version of the show, and we are designing a new Clay and Buck website where you can see the video version of the show. The video version of the show, if some of you are not going directly to YouTube, it now will be at the top of my new sports media company that launched this morning. Right now, if you go to sportandstate.com, you will see, hi, I'm waving at you, Buck is waving at you. We will have 3 straight hours of this program. You cannot miss it if you go to sportandstate.com. Maybe you don't necessarily want to go to YouTube and have to search for it. We certainly want you to click like and subscribe, but you will see us every day for 3 hours at the top of that new website that I have started that is going to continue, hopefully, to have sanity in women's sports, Buck, and in men's sports, and in just sane sports coverage, pop culture, to try to win in the larger marketplace of ideas. I've left Outkick. Fox owns that company now. It's a great spot. But we've got a new company that I'm excited about that this show is going to be a big part of. iHeart's going to be a big part of it. So put it in your roster of websites. I think you will enjoy it. sportandstate.com. And there's a bunch of cool articles that will regularly be up there. But every day at noon Eastern, 9 a.m. Pacific, you can watch the video version of this program simply by putting that in at the top of your website. You can't miss us. We are right at the top. It is impossible to miss. I'm trying to design, Buck, we were just talking with about, we're trying to rebuild the new Clay and Buck website. I want things to be as simple as they possibly can be and as easy to use as possible. And I want you guys to be able to watch us and listen to us as many different ways as easily as possible. Boom. We also want to continue to grow people in their 20s, 30s, 40s, 50s. If you got younger kids, you're gonna love it. So that is what is going on there. All right, you were talking about Alaska. And you were talking about how diabolical the outcome was with Ted Stevens. I want everybody out there listening right now to be aware of just how dastardly this plot that they have put in place is. And they really do believe that they can steal control of the Senate by having a fake guy that some of you accidentally vote for in Alaska. I know we sometimes want to play the flip the script. Can you imagine what Democrats would be doing if in a state like Georgia, if we had a candidate who had the exact same name as John Ossoff running in a competitive district or New Hampshire or Michigan, trying to flip a Democrat seat by having a candidate that was the same name that was going to be on the ballot? It would be leading stories. You know this, MSNBC, front page New York Times, CNN, Republicans, Donald Trump tries to steal the election. They're not even talking about it. I mean, just from a purely honest perspective, they're not even making it a story because they know Democrats have pulled a diabolical move and they want people to be confused and they don't want to draw attention to it.
13: Well, also tactically, the more people know about it, the less likely it is to succeed. So silence
12: and
13: on
12: maybe
13: this.
12: Even blow up in their face because people actually see it for what it is. And if you're a middle of the road voter, you're like, man, that's just not in fair spirit at all.
13: They want it to feel like business as usual in Alaska. There's a Senate race. No big deal. When this becomes a national story, everyone, and look, there's not a lot of the time where Alaska is in the spotlight in this way. So the people of Alaska, I think, will certainly take note of it. And the more people that are aware of the trick, the less effective the trick will be, which is just to confuse people. And I understand it's very easy. You know, I just went and voted. Who did I vote for?
12: You're being very CIA analyst on XO, your voting. XO. You're treating it as a state secret.
13: No, I mean, I voted. I don't know. I almost let it rip. But you know what I mean? I like to keep with my principle here. Something on my shoulder. What is that? Anyway, but Clay, I think in this case,

0: the ability to go into a polling booth and understand everything that's going on with all these different boxes you have to fill in. When you're doing it, it actually can be a little, it's a government form. The writing isn't as clear as it should be. It's not as big as you would want. There's a lot of, you know, there's just a lot of stuff. There's a lot of races you don't care about in some of these things, and you don't even know who these names are. So I'm just telling you, there were thousands of people. Now, maybe some people voted for this far left progressive guy as a gag, or they knew the decoy Dan was who he was. He didn't get that many votes, but this is a Senate race that could come down to hundreds, truly hundreds of votes. That could happen. It happened in Minnesota with Norm Coleman against Al Franken. It could be a hundreds of vote differential. And so that's why the dirty trick, I think, for them might work so well. But I'm sorry, on the Ted Stevens thing, Clay, imagine that you are a prosecutor and you are thinking that you're going to hide evidence that is, remember, it's not just evidence, it was exculpatory. So they intentionally did not share the evidence with the defense.
1: By the way, boss, that is criminal.
0: Yes.
1: It is criminal.
0: Oh, they should have been prosecuted.
1: For people who don't know, prosecutors have an obligation if they are in possession of evidence that would be favorable to the defense. Prosecutors have an obligation to share that evidence with the defense. And sometimes you will see prosecutors who have that evidence that isn't shared end up being prosecuted for basically committing a crime associated with their investigation of a crime.
0: Yeah, official misconduct at a criminal level. And I would just say that should be a absolute, if they can prove that you, using the power you have as a prosecutor or a judge for that matter, intentionally wanted to send an innocent person to destroy their reputation and their career. Remember, Ted Stevens lost the Senate race. He was prosecuted on a completely targeted hit where they stacked the deck and they knew that he never should have been prosecuted. They didn't care. He lost that Senate seat, and there were prosecutors. I'm sure they were Democrats, and you know, it's not hard to figure this stuff out. Obamacare was trying to get passed at the time. Clay, they wanted to lock him up for years. An old man. Imagine you're a person who is taking a paycheck on behalf of the people of Alaska as a trusted, prosecutor and employee of the state, and you think that you want to put an innocent man away. Now, I will say, there was one of the prosecutors committed suicide. So, there was an understanding that your career,
1: is basically over for what you did and attempted to do. And look, I have done defense work in criminal law in my legal career. Those are hard gigs. You and I have talked about this quite a lot, and I do think more people are aware of it now. No matter how upright and upstanding of a life you are leading, if a prosecutor decided that he was going to, or she was going to, completely examine every single thing that you have ever done in your life, they could charge you with crimes. I'm talking about think of the person in your church who is the most trustworthy person. If you gave unlimited power to a prosecutor to investigate everything that the sweetest mom, grandma at your church has ever done, that prosecutor could find something to charge her with. Which is why you have said, and I think it's very well said, that oftentimes it's the process, not the punishment of being.
0: No, the process is the punishment.
1: Like, yes. That the process is the punishment of being investigated, because you have to pay tens of thousands, sometimes hundreds of thousands, sometimes millions of dollars in legal fees to try to protect you and your family. And I've said this before. I got audited as soon as I started doing this show. And I said, I never got audited ever in my life doing sports talk or radio. First year I do this show, boom. And it's basically, I think I ended up owing Buck $39.75 in additional taxes.
0: How dare you, sir. That $39 chipping right away at the $40 trillion that we're running up as a debt.
1: $39.75, and I paid seven figures in taxes that year. They came after me for $39.75.

0: $0.55 in back owed taxes, and I paid seven figures in that year in taxes. This is what they do.
1: Yes. So a few things. One is that of the legacy items that Donald Trump can already claim as his own, I think the destruction of the fake news media, specifically CNN, MSNBC, the destruction of their credibility, the network news, ABC, CBS, NBC, taking them on and winning, and all of that, that is a legacy item for Trump, that he did the nation a huge service, because they were just dishonest propaganda organs, and they were getting away with being Democrat operatives for decades, pretending to be journalists. But another area, Clay, is by defeating the weaponization of the rule of law against him, this had been growing. This the Ted Stevens thing makes me think about this. Democrats were just doing this over and over and over again. They did it to the Bush administration with the absolutely BS Scooter Libby prosecution after that total witch hunt investigation, which if you know anything about the case, you know it's a total witch hunt about the leak of the CIA officer. Give me a break. I was in the CIA. The whole thing was nonsense. The prosecution of Chris Christie for Bridgegate, the prosecution of Scott Walker with the abuse of John Doe laws for sexual assault survivors to basically take out all these people around Scott Walker in his political apparatus, and they couldn't tell anybody? I mean, think about that. You can't even go to the press and be like, hey, guys, they did a pre-dawn raid on my house because the prosecutors were using a law or a tool that they had that was meant to protect sexual assault victims. It was crazy what they were doing there when you're familiar with that case. That was back when Scott Walker was a big deal in Wisconsin. They tried to go after Rick Perry in Texas. I mean, Clay, when you start to stack it up, they went after completely trumped up after Bob McDonnell in Virginia. They wanted to go after his wife.
0: Yeah.
1: Federal prosecutors wanted to go after his wife.
0: Do you know who went after him? Do you remember? Jack Smith.
1: Yes.
0: Unanimously 9-0, the Supreme Court overturned Jack Smith. Did Democrats say, boy, this is a guy that we can't trust? No, they gave him the Trump case because they knew he would deliver even if there wasn't evidence of a crime. Even if the Supreme Court might 9-0 him, he was their guy. Think about that. 9-0 in the Supreme Court is tough to pull off, Buck. It's hard to get whipped that bad.
1: But I mean, Clay, they were telling McDonald that basically you take a guilty plea, we're going to put your wife in prison for corruption. His wife wasn't even in elected office, but she accepted, you know, like a watch and like a golf trip or something. The whole thing was absolutely, my point about all this is that Donald Trump defeating that was absolutely essential because there's really nothing more toxic and tyrannical in a republic of free people than the abuse of the prosecutorial power for political ends. There's nothing that will bring about the collapse of any faith in the institutions or whatever. That the power to prosecute, this was taught to me by a friend who was a prosecutor, Clay, the power to prosecute is the power to destroy. And when that, just to prosecute, forget about, oh, a jury of my peers will, yeah, good luck. A jury of my peers will acquit me, maybe. By the time you get there, you're probably bankrupted and ruined anywhere. Where do you go to get your reputation back, as the Reagan-era official, I believe, said. So that Trump was able to defeat four criminal prosecutions, all of which were bogus and total bullcrap against him, this had been building for 20 years. It really had. And I think people need to see it that way. And it's one of the biggest wins that this president had, even if a lot of people don't understand it in that context.
0: Flip side, people, some are screaming right now, we haven't done that at all to Democrats.
1: That's true.
0: Not to be the downer, your very positive recitation of all those facts, but a lot of people are sitting and saying, yeah, but will they do it again? And we have not fought fire with fire. Virtually no Democrat has been held accountable for anything.
1: Who put sour milk in your Cheerios this morning?
0: I'm in a good mood. I launched a new media company. I'm excited. But I also understand that while Trump has emerged victorious, we still have not seen actual consequences from so many people who did it to him.
1: This is why we get frustration from listeners, a lot of you, when I say something like Fauci's not going to prison. He's not. But I understand people are frustrated because they know that he should, if the law were applied fairly. And they want to see a prosecution, even if it doesn't result in a prison sentence. It's a fight fire with fire mentality. I get it. It's not that we don't get it. I'm just telling you as a predictive matter, as a

0: prediction. I don't think you're going to see Fauci. I don't think you're going to. James Comey's not going to spend a day in a prison cell. This is just the way it's going to happen. All right. Hopefully I'm wrong. When bad weather rolls through your area, the kind that knocks out the power, what's one of the first things to fail? It's likely cell phone service. 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
3: I'm Gianna Gelosi with your Fox True Crime Minute. More than a dozen Penn State frat brothers were busted for running a complex cocaine trafficking ring out of two separate fraternities that allegedly forced young pledges to cut and bag the drugs that were then sold to students. The Pennsylvania Office of Attorney General says the cocaine was cut and packaged primarily at the Delta Upsilon and Sigma Chi fraternity houses before it was distributed mostly to other Penn State students. Two former students, Agostino Abatiello and Thomas Robinson, are accused of being the main suppliers, making regular trips from Philadelphia and New York. Four of those charged are current Penn State students. Nine are alumni. The 14th defendant is the father of a student. He's accused of trying to conceal evidence and obstruct the investigation. Penn State has since suspended Delta Upsilon while it investigates the frat and said Sigma Chi is not recognized by the university and operates outside of its supervision. There's more on this story at foxnews.com or subscribe to the Fox True Crime Podcast. I'm Gianna Gelosi with your Fox True Crime Minute.
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7: Welcome back in, Clay and Buck. We got a lot of you who want to weigh in. Let me get to some of your calls and see who is up first. Let's see, Dimitri in Houston, you want to sum up socialism for us? Fire away.
8: Hey, good afternoon, guys. Thanks for your time. And I wanted to very quick to kind of summarize what is socialism. I was born and grew up in one. Basically, it's like me, Buck, and the families go out and have dinner. We all order at the same time. I order salad. You guys order some prominent Petrus, Pomerol, Bordeaux. And at the end of the evening, we all end up paying even and splitting that bill together. 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You had more piece of the pie than me ordering the salad. 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
15: He's giving them three more days. I'm Carmen Roberts, Fox News. President Trump announces a dramatic last-minute deal to delay 50% U.S. tariffs on Canada.
16: We had a very good conversation with the Prime Minister last night, and we've come to a deal with Canada. As you know, the 50% tariffs across the board were going on against Canada today.
15: Speaking to reporters outside the White House this morning, the president said the three-day delay will allow negotiators to finalize documents, but still no deal on reopening the Strait of Hormuz. Iran says that critical waterway is closed, but the president insists otherwise.
16: We have

0: possession, complete control of the Strait. I mean, outside of nuisance value, and there is nuisance value when they shoot a drone every once in a while.
1: Uncertainties over the Strait are pushing crude oil prices higher. U.S. crude is up more than 2% at $86.91 a barrel. A big change in a possible retrial for teenager Carmelo Anthony, convicted of the fatal stabbing of another teen at a track meet in Texas. The presiding judge won't oversee a retrial.
2: Anthony, a now 19-year-old black man, was sentenced to 35 years in prison for stabbing to death 17-year-old Austin Metcalf, who was white, while the two quarreled at a high school track meet in a Dallas suburb last year. Anthony is now seeking a new trial, and his lawyers have now successfully petitioned courts to recuse the judge following complaints the judge made allegedly biased post-trial comments. Anthony's lawyers are expected to argue his constitutional rights to a public trial were impacted and jurors were given improper instructions. Evan Brown, Fox News.
1: Three states held primaries yesterday, Florida, Wyoming, and Alaska. No surprises in most of the races, except for Florida's U.S. Senate primary, where Socialist Angie Nixon defeated moderate Alex Vindman. And Nixon will face Republican Ashley Moody in November. 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
1: Congo's Ebola outbreak is exploding as the virus spreads at an unprecedented rate.
5: There are more than 5,000 cases of Ebola in the Democratic Republic of the Congo, according to its Ministry of Health, which is seeing its number of recorded deaths close in on 2,400. This tops the 2018 outbreak in the country, which killed 2,299 people, and makes it the country's deadliest Ebola outbreak ever, driven by the Bundibugyo strain, which has no approved vaccine or treatment. The head of the World Health Organization says, at its current pace, the outbreak is on track to surpass the deadliest Ebola outbreak ever on record, which started over a decade ago and killed more than 11,000 people. Lillian Wu, Fox News.
1: The suspect accused of the fatal stabbing of a Virginia mother is believed to be an illegal immigrant from El Salvador.
6: The suspect arrested in Fairfax County, Virginia, for allegedly stabbing a mother to death near a popular jogging trail in Great Falls on Monday, a Salvadoran illegal alien who was caught and released at the border by the Biden administration. Fairfax County police announcing the arrest this morning of 19-year-old Alexis Antonio Cedillos Campos in connection to the stabbing killing of Carmen Lisette Puch, who local media reports was found dead next to her car near a popular trail. She was 42 years old and reportedly the mom of a young girl.
1: Fox's Bill Malusian in D.C. And the Milwaukee Brewers put on an absolute power display, crushing the Seattle Mariners 22-0 last night to match a modern era record for the largest shutout in history, helped by this hit by Luis Lara.
7: Uh-oh. Is this number one? Lara deep to left. And it is number one in the big leagues for Luis Lara.
1: That call on Brewers TV as Lara slammed his first career home run. I'm Carmen Roberts. This is Fox News.
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0: Around 107 sunshine, a pop-up shower or storm here this afternoon, more of the same on Thursday, 98 sunshine, an afternoon storm chance, and the same holds true for Friday, Friday's high in the mid-90s. 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

0: Welcome in, Clay and Buck. We are having a great time hanging out with all of you as we roll into the second hour of the program. Want to tell you that in addition to Florida and Wyoming, which went fairly well across the board for the red team, Alaska remains a major battleground because of the dirty, sordid tricks of the Democrat Party trying to confuse people by putting a guy with the exact same name on the ballot. But also, there was, and I do think this may slide a bit under the radar, in the wake of Lindsey Graham's death, there was an immediate election that was put in place in South Carolina. Lindsey Graham had already won the Republican nomination and was going to win another six-year term in the Senate to represent South Carolina. After his death, his sister was appointed, and she is serving out the remainder of his term, which would go until around, we expect, until around January, and then there will be a new senator from South Carolina sworn in. There now is a runoff that is underway in South Carolina, and they had a debate last night. It is Darlene Graham against Ralph Norman. That is the final two contenders for this Senate seat. And last night, frankly, Darlene Graham got asked a question about foreign affairs, which was Lindsey Graham's specialty, and this is what that sounded like. Listen.
1: Senator, are Taiwan and the South China Sea national security issues for the United States? If so, why?
2: I'm sorry, could you repeat the question?
1: Are Taiwan and the South China Sea national security issues for the United States? And if so, why or how?
2: I'm just going to be honest here. I'm not on national security. I'm not that informed on national security. So, but I do support the military. My brother was in the Air Force for 33 years. So I will do everything I can to support the military. My dad was in the Army. I'm not a polished politician up here. National security is not my thing, not my area of expertise, but I do support the military.
0: Okay, Buck. This to me, we went after AOC for her answer on Taiwan when she was at an international affairs conference in Germany, if I remember correctly. This is a disqualifying answer, in my opinion. You're right now the sitting senator. So, Buck, you went to Taiwan. If you're going to raise your hand and say, I want to be a senator, you have to know about basic things relating to Taiwan. I'm sorry. This is an indefensible answer. She's not even running to be senator. She is a senator from South Carolina right now. If I had this job, I would, you would too. We would read every briefing book on the planet. You have to represent the whole state of South Carolina. Your brother was a foreign policy expert, and you got this gig because you happened to be his sister, and you know that you're going to have a debate, and you can't even familiarize yourself with the number one foreign policy topic? Buck, it's rare that I get super fired up about a Republican answer in a debate. This is disqualifying, in my opinion, and I'm sure Darlene Graham is a nice person, and I'm not trying to attack her, but the job is to know about Taiwan and the South China Sea. You traveled there. I mean, when you hear this, what do you think?
3: So I would start with, you know, we never want to be unkind. And I try to,
0: That's why I said, I'm sure she's very nice.

0: perhaps, you could have to vote on whether this country goes to war. And the problem with the answer, Clay, isn't that she gave a bad answer. It's that anybody who listens to this show could give a good enough answer. It wasn't that she gave a poor answer. It was that she had no answer, which makes, and just admitted freely, she has no answer, which makes you wonder. And I ask this question not to be mean. Could she find Taiwan on a map with the names removed? I think the answer is 99%. No, she could not. Do you want a person who could not find Taiwan on a map, on an actual map? Honestly, Clay, could she find China on a map? Like, you start to go down this road, and I do not mean to be unkind. I'm sure she's a lovely woman, and she lost her brother, who was a patriot. But this is a United States Senate seat. Does it matter or does it not matter, everybody? Can we just pick people at random off the street to be nice? Does it matter or does it not matter? I understand President Trump has endorsed her. I suppose at some level it's because, you know, MAGA will tell her how to vote, and so she shall just... Well, then we don't have direct democracy. We actually have representatives. We have people that we put in positions to get information that the general public doesn't have access to, I might add, like in the Senate, classified information. They are empowered to make decisions in the name of the people of South Carolina, but in the name of the American people more broadly. And there need to be some standards. And I understand in the Trump era, we've all gotten very comfortable with a lot of nepotism and a sense of a dynastic approval of things. I do think that there should be some limits. That's all. And I don't know this lady. I have no ill will toward her. I'm sure she's a lovely person. And it's sad that her brother, who was a great patriot and a great American, passed away recently. And I do think that her stepping in, Clay, for the remainder of the term, it's a tradition. I'm okay with that. She has now chosen to. I don't think we would sit here if she just gave this answer at some press conference or something while she's sitting. Be like, look, guys, she's finishing out. She might have like one vote or two between the. It's going to be she votes with the Republicans. Not a big deal. She wants a 6-year term in the United States Senate. And for anybody who's going to tell me, oh, but it doesn't matter. Oh, she's not a foreign policy expert. Is there any level of knowledge that should be required for a person to get your vote as a United States senator to a person who would say that? Is there any baseline level of knowledge? I don't think this is being intellectually snobbish or being a mean nerd or anything like that at all. If you have a passing familiarity with reading the newspaper, you can answer this question. And I bear her no ill will. She's been put in this position. I think she's a lovely. I don't want anyone writing in. You're being mean. I'm not being mean to Darlene. I'm sure she's a great human being. But why go to a debate if you can't answer a question like this? Why put yourself in that position?
1: It is the most foundational foreign policy question that you could be asked. She knows that she is going to a debate. To me, it's disrespectful of voters to not do basic research to be able to tell them what you think of questions that are this significant. And again, she may very well be a very nice person. She may be a great mom. That doesn't mean she deserves to be one of 100 senators. There's only 53 Republicans who represent the entire nation. You should have to have at least, at the bare minimum, the average intelligence on political issues as these listeners right now across the country. What do you think? 95% of our listeners could answer that question better than Darlene Graham did.
0: No, 100%.
1: Maybe higher.
0: 100%.
1: Maybe 100%.
0: Every single one of the people listening to this right now, if you listen to our show, you've heard us talk about Taiwan, China, but also it just shows a baseline level. Listening to this show, I'm just going to say it, shows a baseline, at least in many cases, people are political nerds or obsessed with national security and they love this show because we go into details on some of that stuff on top of talking about Subarus and the WNBA and everything else. But no, 100% of this audience can answer the question better than that, because if you listen to this show, you have intellectual curiosity and you know what's going on in the world. If you cannot tell me anything about China and Taiwan, anything whatsoever, and you want to be United States Senator, that there's going to be a base. Trump would never give an answer like this, just to be clear, on anything, ever.
2: Trump would never just be like, yeah, I don't know anything about

0: about that thing that's important. So, you know, Trump sometimes, he at least shows you the instincts that he approaches something with, which for a lot of people is enough. You can't just say, I vote present on whether we'd go to war to defend Taiwan against China. You can't do that.
1: I just, she's a current sitting senator. The bare minimum that you can do is basic research on the job that you have right now. She's making nearly roughly $200,000 a year to represent the people of South Carolina right now. And to your point, I think you could give a little bit more grace, although I still think it's frankly indefensible, even as a sitting senator, to have this answer. But she is arguing, I deserve to represent the people of South Carolina for the next 6 years. And she's not willing to do the bare minimum of preparation before she goes into a debate. By the way, I think this is also an indictment of everybody advising her. What debate prep did they do with her? I get that it's overwhelming. You're not used to talking for a living. You and I talk for a living. Guess what? Talking for a living in front of a crowd is a big part of being a politician, so you better get better at it. Who advised her? Usually you have people who will set you down and walk through debate prep with you. Here are, Buck, you and I could have given her 20 questions that she's going to get answered, get asked. Here's a debate binder. You could go on GPT.
0: You and I are approaching this from a different clay. It's not that she doesn't do debate prep. It's that she doesn't read the newspaper. That's a different thing. That's a new level.
1: But she has this job. It's an insult to the people of South Carolina, to me, to go on the stage and not have done the bare minimum of research for the questions you're going to get asked. But yes, this is a sign that she pays no attention to politics at all for the last 20 years.
0: She wasn't asked a question about what's going on in Myanmar or something. I mean, there's some level of obscurity.
1: If she had gotten asked, hey, what do you think about Moldovan elections coming up in November? I would be like, well, that's really an unfair question.
0: And nobody would even really, but even that, I think you kind of come up with something. Like, well, I think we stand with democracy and our allies. And, you know, there's an answer that everybody should be able to give. But this matters because there's a primary going on right now. And she has been endorsed by President Trump. And in this primary, Darlene Graham is up against Ralph Norman. And they're both appearing on this ballot. August 25th is the actual primary election day, but early voting is underway. Let's open this up. We got a lot of listeners in South Carolina. Yep. If you feel differently or you feel the same, weigh in on this one. And again, I think we try to be very careful. It's not about being mean. It's not about bashing Darlene Graham at all as a person or anything else. I'm sure, I truly mean this. We're not saying this in a supercilious way. Probably a lovely person. I haven't met her. I don't know her, but I'm sure she's a lovely person. And she means well for her state, for her country. And Lindsey was, I didn't always agree with Lindsey Graham, but he was a patriot and he did serve and he did care about America a whole heck of a lot. So respect for all of that. I just don't think that this kind of a moment is, look, people could say, oh, it was just a moment. Yeah, but so was Biden saying that he defeated Medicare, remember? But that moment was enough. We all saw it. This was a very tough moment, and Trump has already endorsed her, so I'm sure he's not going to back off of that. But South Carolina or anybody else you want to weigh in, particularly we'll put to the front of the line here on the calls, the talkbacks, anyone in South Carolina, because you're voting on this. This is an active political decision.
1: Yes,
0: we're not digging up the past or taking cheap shots or anything like that. But this is we're deciding who's going to represent, because whoever wins the GOP primary is going to be the senator. So we're deciding who's going to have this Senate seat right now, or rather you who live in South Carolina are deciding it. All right, I'm going to switch gears here for a second while we take the calls on this. Something very special happens in the offices of OBGYNs. Pregnant mothers meet their child for the first time via ultrasound. To see your child in its infancy, developing their form and hearing the heartbeat in real time, it's such a precious moment. Same thing also happens at preborn clinics nationwide every day. Pregnant moms, many of them with unplanned pregnancies, meet their unborn baby as well. And it's part of their journey for deciding whether they're going to give life or choose abortion for their baby. Preborn is on the front lines trying to save as many of these babies as possible, because they know that ultrasound experience, plus all the care and support and love that they give these mothers who walk into the clinics, means that more than 80% of the time, the baby is given life. This past year, they saved the lives of more than 80,000 unborn children. When a woman walks into one of Preborn's clinics, she's welcome with open arms. When she chooses life, Preborn continues walking with her for up to 2 years. providing maternity clothes, diapers, counseling, and so much

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9: I'm Ashley DeBorkin with a Fox Movie Profile. Anne Hathaway and Ewan McGregor star in The End of Oak Street, about a cosmic event transporting a suburban street to a mysterious, dangerous place. The canine crew in Paw Patrol the Dino Movie find themselves on an island trying to save their dinosaur friend's home. The historical drama The Brink of War is based on the 1986 Iceland summit, with President Ronald Reagan racing for a nuclear weapons deal with Soviet leader Mikhail Gorbachev. Stoner comedy The Wrong Girls with Kristen Stewart, Alia Shawkat, and Lakeith Stanfield is about best friends caught in mistaken identity chaos. Matthew McConaughey leads the Rivals of Amziah King as a bluegrass musician and Oklahoma honeymaker, taking on those trying to destroy his business. On streaming, Disney Plus adds Camp Rock 3, with the Jonas Brothers, aka Connect 3, seeking a new opening act. Ashley DeVorkin, Fox News.
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11: Welcome back in. You guys may have overloaded sport and State after I bragged about the fact that you could see us on video there. You right now cannot see us on video there. So positive, you went to the website. Negative, we are still dealing with massive inflows. There's always things, as those of you who have built new websites know, front pages are great. There's something that's tweaked a couple of pages back. We will be there every day from noon to 3 Eastern, and you will be able to watch us. And Brian in Orlando, Florida, can allow the car to drive while he watches us because he has a Tesla. Brian, what you got for us?
12: Clay, I tell you what. You guys are amazing. 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I can't say that about another person. 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But I've done 30,000 miles since January in my Model 3 Tesla, all self-driving. I'm a pharmacist. We've got a medical delivery thing here. The most amazing thing here, so many things. All I can say is if you're out there and you're spending $500 or $600 a month, or over 1,000 for a lot of couples, guess what? My bill for over $100 a day, 100 miles a day, I'm doing, Clay, and it's $40 a month. My first bill, I can't believe my whole house.
0: So you're saying your electric bill for Tesla versus getting gas for a car?
12: It's zero. It's a free car. Right. It's $40 a month for 3,000 miles.
11: Thank you for the call. You are preaching to the choir. We were last night at dinner, Buck. We were having conversations, and one of the guys came up talking about how much. It was Sean Hannity was talking about how much he loves his
0: Tesla. He's like the most famous conservative commentator of his generation. What's his name again?
11: We talked to so many people last night. I was trying to remember who was bragging on Tesla with me and it was Sean Hannity talking about how he loves fast cars and everything else, but he bought a Tesla and he couldn't stop talking about how much he loves it and how fast it is. And I will say, Buck, if you are a muscle car guy out there, a Tesla. It goes to 60 miles an hour faster than almost any car out there on the planet.
0: Also, Hannity said that he could beat you in an MMA fight and that his daughter would smoke me in tennis. We got roughed up by Sean yesterday. He was not holding back. Yeah,
11: that is accurate.
0: His daughter, I'm sure. If she was a D1 female, yeah, she would kick my ass. That's okay.
11: Michigan Wolverine, his daughter, great tennis player. And then his son played at Wake Forest. Both of them were D1 tennis players, super talented athletes. 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
13: With another ARN News update, I'm Leah Brandon. The UAB Blazers have officially parted ways with Athletic Director Mark Ingram. Blazers basketball coach Andy Kennedy has been named the interim AD. City leaders in Westover unanimously approving a six-month moratorium on data centers. This comes after residents spoke out against them for their impact on land, the environment, and costs. Mayor Bobby Pardue says it's time to take a breath and do more research about data centers. The city still plans to host a town hall on the issue tomorrow evening. And Vista Lago developers on Smith Lake now changing how the project will handle treated wastewater after concerns from residents. Lead developer Nathan Stoop says the development will continue with its planned on-site wastewater treatment plant, but treated water will no longer be discharged above ground. This comes after weeks of concern about the potential impact on Smith Lake. I'm Leah Brandon.
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10: Storm chances will go up as we head toward the end of the week, and we'll dodge storms into the upcoming weekend. Staying hot here today, 97. Heat index values around 107. Sunshine. A pop-up shower or storm here this afternoon. More of the same on Thursday. 98. Sunshine. An afternoon storm chance, and the same holds true for Friday. Friday's high in the mid-90s. 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
12: All right, welcome back in here to Clay and Buck. Man, the show is flying by today, and we're going to take more of your calls and talkbacks and all the rest of it. Big day in Florida yesterday, or the last 24 hours, Byron Donalds got the win for the primary for the governor's seat. And we've also got Ashley Moody looking good for the Senate seat that is open here. And we had some very interesting races playing out. Wanted to get some of your talkbacks. You know what, Clay? I'm just going to go right to this one. Where did he go? I want the one who was upset with us. Who says you guys, oh yes, D, podcast listener Chris in Michigan. Okay, Chris, here you go, play it.
13: Playing Buck. You guys can't wait to find a reason to criticize a Republican.

0: Do you do the same for the Democrats? Ridiculous on how you jumped on Graham's sister for her non-answer. Not the best answer, but you guys, you say we should disqualify her and vote for the Democrat? Idiotic.
1: Okay, Chris. First of all, just a point of fact, there's a Republican primary going on. So there's another...
2: Tuesday. 1 week.
1: In 1 week, there is another Republican who has an A-plus rating from, like, Right to Life and the NRA. And, I mean, you know, there's another Republican running who has been doing this thing known as politics and reading the newspaper occasionally for a long time. Number two, there are criticisms that we will take on hand here. You know, whether we're too favorable to one person in politics or too critical of another, the notion that we do not lambaste Democrats, fillet them like fish verbally on this show for hours a day is the craziest thing I've ever heard, Chris. Chris, we love that you listen. We love you for listening. All we do is mock the idiocy of Democrats. How could you think that we don't do that, Chris? My head is actually exploding. How is this? Because there's other people that are calling him the same thing. Why don't you guys ever criticize Democrats? I have special voices for Democrats.
3: I need to take a timeout.
2: All right, let me while Buck calms down. There is a primary. If you are not following this, as Chris is clearly not following this, you have a choice if you're a Republican in South Carolina. By the way, producer Greg just cleared up the phone lines. So 800-282-2882. Only South Carolinians can weigh in. While we wait for South Carolinians to weigh in on the debate that happened, I believe, last night, one week out, the 25th, Ralph Norman is a Republican. Darlene Graham is a Republican. One of them is going to win the primary on Tuesday. The winner of that primary will then run against a Democrat in November and will win. So you are picking your senator for the next 6 years on Tuesday in South Carolina, okay? I don't know very much about Ralph Norman. I do know that when AOC gave this answer last year, we obliterated her on this program, okay? AOC was asked basically the same exact question. I'm going to play them side by side. I want you guys to listen to it. Take off your rose-colored glasses and think to yourself, which one of these answers was better? Crazily, AOC got an F. I think she was better than Darlene Graham, but I can't recall it perfectly. Here was AOC. I'm going to play it, and then I'll play Darlene Graham. Listen to AOC asked about Taiwan.
4: Would and should the U.S. actually commit U.S. troops to defend Taiwan if China were to move?
5: You know, I think that this is such a, you know, I think that This is, of course, a very longstanding policy of the United States. And I think what we are hoping for is that we want to make sure that we never get to that point. And we want to make sure that we are moving in all of our economic research and our global positions to avoid any such confrontation and for that question to even arise.
2: Okay, that's AOC. Well, Buck, that's a bad answer.
1: Very bad answer.
2: But she got to an answer eventually at the end. Okay, she was a sitting congresswoman attending a foreign policy conference. You can go back and listen. We filleted her for this.
1: Can I also say, I think that what was really the problem with that answer, she was verbally stalling. You and I do radio.
2: Yes.
1: We know this from when you're trying to find a way to get yourself back to, especially if you've prepped on something or if you've prepared in advance to say something. We just go extemporaneously all the time here on the show, but if I was going to be in a debate, I'm sure I'd dive into certain issues and have in my head at least a structure of how to answer them. She was stalling. She was saying words while trying to reach into her memory for what is she supposed to say. That's what that's... So it's a bad... It's a very bad... And when she got there, it still wasn't good. That's the thing. It's not like she... kicked it into another gear, but that's a bad answer. It is not a I have no idea what is going on in the world answer, And by the way, we have people calling in on this. Can I just add?
2: So yeah, like, let's play Darlene Graham one more time.
1: Oh, you want to?

0: Oh, head to head. Yeah. Okay.
1: That's
0: okay.
1: AOC. Now you can compare. Be fair. That was AOC really bad. Here is Darlene Graham last night.
2: Senator, are Taiwan and the South China Sea national security issues for the United States? If so, why?
3: I'm sorry, could you repeat the question?
2: Are Taiwan and the South China Sea national security issues for the United States? And if so, why or how?
3: I'm just going to be honest here. I'm not on national security. I'm not that informed on national security. So, but I do support the military. My brother was in the Air Force for 33 years. So I will do everything I can to support the military. My dad was in the Army. I'm not a polished politician up here. National security is not my thing, not my area of expertise, but I do support the military.
1: Okay.
4: She's not running to be librarian at the local high school, everybody. She wants to be in the United States Senate.
1: One of the 100 most important elected officials in the United States Capitol. That's what a senator is. One of the 100 in a country of 350 million people. Your judgment is trusted more than almost anyone else. And by the way, Buck, just to be a little bit funny here, never a good sign when you ask to have the question repeated. It's like when you're in a spelling bee and you're like, can you use that in a sentence? Can you tell me the etymology? Like, you're definitely stalling for time when you say, hey, can you repeat the question? We have right now completely loaded lines. Let me let producer Greg get all these queued up. I only want South Carolina callers because they are the ones that are going to be voting. A lot of people are going to have opinions. I get it. We all do. But I want to hear from South Carolinians, and you can break down yourself. We played AOC's answer for which she was condemned, attacked, ridiculed, even by left-wing media because it was so bad that they couldn't even ignore it.
0: So, and that answer, by the way, was head and shoulders above the one that Darlene Graham gave.
1: Correct.
0: Just to be objective. And we've said that AOC is stupid. I think she's politically very dangerous and very powerful, but she's, you know, and stupid is honestly, she's more ignorant than she is stupid. She has a level of cunning, and she certainly is good on social media, and she can be charming. She has her things. Darlene Graham, I'm sure, is a lovely person and has some of those qualities and everything else. Let's take Stuart in Greenville, South Carolina. He wants to weigh in on this one. A South Carolinian, what have you got for us? Stuart in Greenville, going once. Stuart in Greenville going, you got us, buddy? Are you there? Oh, okay. Brian in Orlando.
1: Your screen is frozen, I think. Mike in Charleston, South Carolina. Mike, are you there?
0: Guys, we're
1: trying to hit one out of three here.
5: Yeah, I'm here.
1: Okay, Mike, fire away. Okay, put them on pause. Producer Greg, get them queued up. Let them understand that when we say their name, they should start talking. A little bit of an advice from me in general. I've been giving this for a long time. If for some reason someone's name is different than the name you have given and you are waiting on hold as a caller, there is no harm whatsoever in you starting to talk. If you're talking and you're not talking back to us, it's not a big deal. If we are talking to you and you do not talk back to us, then millions of people are waiting to hear what you have to say and you aren't saying anything. So general advice for people who are on hold, when I say a name, start talking. It might be you. It's possible that the name is a little bit different. It's possible that your hometown is different than actually you have given. That happens when people are typing up. But just start talking. You never go wrong if you talk on radio. Good life lesson.
0: Mike in South Carolina claims to be ready now. Come on, Mike. Step up, buddy.
6: Thanks for the coaching. I really appreciate that.
1: Thank you.
6: Listen, I don't disagree with the points that you made. They're valid. But when Lindsey was a freshman, he didn't know anything about a lot of the issues. That gal has had to put up with a whole lot of stuff in the last month and a half.
1: So here's where I'm going to disagree
0: with you, Mike.
1: Let him finish.
0: I do think
1: Lindsey Graham has always been very astute when it came to foreign policy issues. And certainly, even when he was a freshman in the Senate, He was a

0: prosecutor in the House in the impeachment trials. This guy was an astute political figure, whether you agreed with him or disagreed. He represented South Carolina well for generations. When he was a first-year senator, he knew what his answer would have been on Taiwan.
1: She will as well. She's got Lindsay's entire staff. They're like a family.
0: And okay, so why couldn't she answer this question in the debate? She's a senator right now.
1: But I don't think that you, I understand, I don't disagree with what you're saying, Clay, but my point is this, to be well-schooled in all of this and in a matter of a month and a half is kind of a stretch.
2: Okay, so Mike, I get where you're going, and I appreciate it. Hold on a second. This isn't a family heirloom. Like, this isn't a painting that should pass from one person to another. It's a United States Senate seat. Why do you think it's one thing that she's in the seat, she was appointed, you had the untimely death of Senator Graham, may he rest in peace. This is about the next 6 years for your state, one of two senators. Why is she the best possible human being who wants the job for that job?
1: Because she's got Lindsay's entire staff who's been together for years and can advise her and get her up to speed on all of the issues that Lindsay explained.
0: I understand that, Mike, but with all due respect, the staff exists to put your policy into place. I just started a new sports media company. It's my company. I'm responsible for everything. If I said my staff handles everything, and I couldn't answer a single question, there would be no reason whatsoever why I should be the CEO of the company. The decider is the senator. So the staff works for her. If they are working for her and they prepared her for that Senate debate answer, she should fire them all because they failed her. So again, there are only 100 people in the United States Senate in the whole country. Are you telling me she's the best representative for South Carolina for the next 6 years? The only qualification she has is she is Lindsey Graham's sister. That's it.
2: James in Greenwood, South Carolina, wants to answer your question. James, you're up next. What have you got for us?
3: Hey, Buck. I do agree that she should have had better prep, but I think what most people want is someone's got a good head on their shoulders and is kind of rational. As opposed to her voting for her over Ralph, I don't want another career politician in. I think that this anti-incumbent attitude is on fire, and I love it because we want somebody in there that's going to think. You know, even if she doesn't have all the answers now, I just want somebody that has a good head on their shoulders, and I'll probably be voting for her over Ralph.
2: Wow. Okay. Okay.
0: I don't know anything. Look, I know nothing about Ralph Norman. Nothing. I don't know if he's the best choice for South Carolina either. I'm not saying that he is. This is not my expertise. I would not vote for anyone who could not tell you what they would do on the most basic level if Taiwan was invaded. Or, Buck, she didn't even get asked that directly. Just how significant of an issue is this? She didn't even get the hypothetical of what would you tell the president if he called you 10 minutes after we had just had an invasion, because he would have called Lindsey Graham.
2: So Ralph, career politician, just to be clear, and again, I'm not on the like Ralph Norman for president bandwagon here. I don't even know about the guy until this all came up. But Clay, he grew a small construction business his father had into one of the biggest real estate developers in South Carolina. So he's a private sector guy for his career. He was very successful and now has been serving in the House of Representatives. So, yeah, I mean, he's not a career politician is my point. He's actually a career real estate developer. He's only been in the Congress since, I'm trying to find this as we're going in real time here. When did he first get in, guys?
0: Let me read, Buck. We'll come back.
2: 2017. So, you know.
0: We'll take your call. South Carolinians are loading the lines. I want to tell you about the IFCJ and the incredible difference they can make in Israel. I saw it for myself when I traveled to the Holy Land, the work that they are doing. This is a New Jersey-based corporation that has existed for over 40 years. They build bomb shelters. They help to feed the impoverished.

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0: Welcome back in. We're going to get to your calls, South Carolinians. I'm going to let everybody get lined up. We have a little bit of a short segment here. We also have an unfortunate comment from Darlene Graham. She said that 50 million people live in South Carolina last night during the debate. That's more people than live in any country, any state in the country. And the number is actually around 5 million. It's kind of a disastrous performance. Now, to be fair, the most disastrous performance I can remember in a Senate debate, Buck, was Fetterman in 2022 against Dr. Oz.
1: But he had an excuse for it, and he said he was going to get better, which actually happened.
0: Yes, he couldn't speak, but legitimately the worst performance I've ever seen in a debate, even worse than Biden in the June debate 2024 that ended his political career. Fetterman has turned into a decent senator. I'm trying to be kind here. Debate performances do not always illuminate perfectly how you will do in the job. Having said that, not doing basic research on the most important issues that could face our country and being prepared for answers to questions about them is not a sign that you're going to be a great steward on behalf of the state. We will continue next.
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0: strategies.
1: Police say the killer is here illegally. I'm Carmen Roberts, Fox News. Police in Fairfax County, Virginia, arrested a 19-year-old man this morning, said to be an illegal immigrant from El Salvador, for the killing of a Ruston woman.
2: Alexis Campos is under arrest. He is being interviewed right now by Fairfax County homicide detectives, and he is offering a full confession for what transpired.
1: Police Chief Kevin Davis told reporters a short time ago that Campos knew the victim, 42-year-old Carmen Lizette Pooch.
2: I will share that there was an intimate relationship that existed between our killer and our victim.
1: Adding the Pooch was found stabbed to death Monday next to her car in a parking lot near a Great Falls hiking trail. Federal sources tell Fox News that in 2024, Campos was captured but later released at the border in El Paso, Texas. President Trump picks White House health advisor Dr. Heidi Overton to lead the FDA. A Trump ally now faces the challenge of balancing the president's priorities with competing pressures inside his administration. Meantime, the president tells reporters if Iran wants to end the war, it just has to comply with White House demands.
3: Look, it's very simple. They have to get rid of completely. They have to get rid of no nuclear weapons. Iran cannot have a nuclear weapon. You know why? Because they'd use it. And we're not going to let them use it.
1: And in a continuing back and forth, Iran says it won't give in and that the U.S. must meet its demands. Americans have only elected three black governors in history, but this year, eight black candidates are on the ballot, including Florida Republican Congressman Byron Donalds, who tells Fox News.
4: As a Republican Party, we have set the standard here in Florida. Ron DeSantis has done a great job as governor, and it's about keeping the wins that he's brought to our state.
1: Donalds will take on Democrat David Jolly in November. America's listening to Fox News.
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1: Federal marshals released video showing the sights and sounds of a deck collapse in Missouri that injured cops and agents.
7: It happened in late July as local police and federal marshals were at the Missouri home of a registered sex offender when the deck they were on collapsed.
8: Yeah, I'm good.
7: Many of them suffered injuries, including broken bones, but they are expected to recover. Another recording, not on the deck, showed nearby agents responding quickly. The Marshals Service released the images and audio. Law enforcement was serving a warrant to the sex offender who had not complied with release terms. Gernal Scott, Fox News.
1: The number of people confirmed dead in the collapse of an African gold mine tops 100. Officials in the Central African Republic say that several others are critically injured and more are trapped or missing. North Korea says President Trump's decision to drastically scale back military exercises with South Korea doesn't change anything.
9: Kim Yo-jong, the powerful sister of North Korean leader Kim Jong-un, denied that there had been any communications between Trump and Kim, while also saying relations between the two are, quote, great. Today, Trump reiterated that.
10: I know Kim Jong-un very well, and he's going to be fine. As long as we have a smart president, he's going to be fine.
9: Trump also scaled back the readiness drills in 2018 after his first summit with Kim. Tanya J. Powers, Fox News.
1: Kim Yo-jong said last night it's not even worth commenting on Trump's war games decision and that she has no interest in the matter. And stocks are rising. The Dow's up 150 points at this hour. The Nasdaq gaining 77. I'm Carmen Roberts, and this is Fox News.

0: Parents, tired of conversations that go nowhere?
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3: Storm chances will go up as we head toward the end of the week and we'll dodge storms into the upcoming weekend. Staying hot here today, 97 heat index values around 107 sunshine. A pop-up shower or storm here this afternoon. More of the same on Thursday, 98 sunshine. An afternoon storm chance and the same holds true for Friday. Friday's high in the mid-90s. 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

0: Welcome back in. 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We thank you for doing so. As we finished the last hour, we were discussing, not only has Byron Donalds won easily in Florida, and he will be the next governor from Florida, we had Angie Nixon, a Democrat socialist, beat Alex Vindman, despite the fact that Vindman had spent over $16 million. The Democrat socialist in Florida won by 12 points, 56-44%. We have a Alaska situation that we are going to cover extensively on this program, where Democrats are trying to steal a Republican Senate seat by running somebody with the same name and a different middle initial. I guess, Buck, they could have got the guy to change his name so that he had the exact same middle initial as well. But that because of a four-way running situation going on in Alaska. We had a new senator picked in Wyoming. Lots of different activity going on last night in Florida, Wyoming, and in Alaska. Also last night, we had a South Carolina debate to refresh. This is a Republican debate. On Tuesday, there will be a decision made. Darlene Graham, the sister of Lindsey Graham, or Ralph Norman, that is the choice on the Republican primary side for whom will get a six-year Senate term, because the Republicans are going to win the statewide race in South Carolina. Last night did not go well for Darlene Graham. She was asked about the situation in the South China Sea as it pertains to Taiwan. She did not have an answer at all, said she was not basically prepared to have an answer there. She also said that 50 million people live in South Carolina. That clip is also going mega viral and playing and ricocheting all over the place. Listen.
1: 50 million people in South Carolina.
0: Well, I thought we would play a longer version of the clip than we did. But she was saying that 50 million people lived in South Carolina, and half of them had financial challenges that they were dealing with. The population in South Carolina, around 5 million. Kind of a big deal. You would think when you say 50 million, a light bulb might go off in your head as you recognize that that's more people than live in California, Texas, Florida, more people than live in all of Canada. 50 million people would be a pretty crowded South Carolina if that were the case. Maybe we can grab the longer form version of that, but that clip is going viral. To be fair, maybe she just misspoke. She did not correct it. That's kind of a

0: big whiff. It makes me think, Buck, that she might have read some sort of briefing material and thought $5 million was $50 million, which also does not speak well. Again, she has not had a job where she had to speak publicly and analyze, frankly, complicated issues. A lot of people from South Carolina weighing in. I'm going to go just in order of the amount of time that they have been waiting, not in order of what their take is. And that means we start with Brad in Columbia, South Carolina. Brad, what's your take?
1: Hey, Clay and Buck. Rush has some big shoes to fill, but y'all doing a pretty good job of filling them.
0: Thank you.
1: Yeah, I have to disagree with some of these guys. This is not the local librarian. This is not a business. Lindsey Graham was a good senator, but if we look back at history, he wasn't the kindest to some of our conservative causes. So the fact that we're just going to hand this to his sister just because it's his sister kind of boils my blood a little bit. I mean, Ralph Norman doesn't have to go to Washington to make money, to become rich. He's already fairly wealthy. And I don't see him staying up there for a

0: Carolina primary.
1: Well, he would have been like, bomb him and bomb him again and keep bombing him and make sure there are more bombs dropped on him. I know what Lindsey would have said. So,
0: and for people out there who say this doesn't matter, I would argue there is a very real reason that Brett Kavanaugh is a Supreme Court justice, because Lindsey Graham cut through the noise during that sham attack proceeding on Brett Kavanaugh. I thought it was his finest moments in the Senate. He may be Brett Kavanaugh in the Senate because of what Lindsey said that day. Could Darlene Graham?
1: I'm glad you reminded us of that. I think, in my mind, no question that was Lindsey Graham's finest moment in the United States Senate, because it was about more than being a senator. It was about being a decent and brave human being in that moment. So hats off to Lindsey.
0: Unscripted.
1: For that.
0: So much of this stuff is BS. People read off prompters. They're reading what somebody else wrote. That was an unscripted moment of pure honesty that connected with the American public, and I think largely propelled Brett Kavanaugh, a bunch of those people who had weak knees and weren't otherwise going to have the spine to stand up for Brett Kavanaugh. Lindsey Graham did it, and he helped to give them a little bit of steel in their spine through his.
1: I do not believe, and some of this is going to come up, I'm sure, in the future in other ways. I do not like political dynasties as a concept. I do not like monarchy. That's why I don't like the whole, even though they don't have power, even the British monarchy annoys me, because none of these people have earned their importance. They were born into some level of importance. I'm not a fan of nepotism. I'm not saying it doesn't exist. I'm not saying it isn't a powerful force in a lot of different ways. And you know, people say, oh, what about George W. Bush? Yeah, I don't think that's a big check mark in favor of nepotism, everybody. I hate to be the bearer of that news, but I think that your last name should not, in fact, be the primary characteristic that you have for getting massive political power in the case of a president, or even being a United States senator. And you look at the way they're gaming this with the decoy Sullivan, decoy Dan, up in Alaska. That's just playing a different name game. But there should be more to it than just somebody's last name. I firmly believe that. I think that's a principle. I think it's a defensible principle. I think it's one that some of us are going to have to defend in conservative circles in the years ahead. And by the way, that doesn't mean if somebody's great and they're fantastic and they happen to have the name that also brings them prominence, well, you can judge people on their merits, of course. But I'm waiting to hear, oh, she'll learn. You're really not supposed to learn the basics after you become a senator for 6 years about things that affect your role as a senator. No one's saying, I wish she had a better jump shot. Like, this is about stuff you're supposed to know. We've got others. Let's get to those callers. I don't want to filibuster.
0: I'm going to continue to go in the order in which they have been waiting. Next up is Charlie in Charleston.
2: Hey, Clay. Hey, Buck. I like your take, and I agree with you. I don't think she's ready for the job of senator. I think, the China-U.S. relations is a top five foreign policy issue of great concern, and I think anybody that's seeking this job should be ready with an answer for that question. I disagree with one of the former callers who said that she could rely on her staff. I mean, she would be the leader of that staff. I mean, that's the very reason we criticized Biden, that he was being directed by his...
1: That's absolutely correct, by the way. That's a great point. And I was going to say that, you know, we didn't like the Weekend at Bernie's thing with Biden. I don't think we would like that puppeteering going on for Darlene Graham.
0: Amen, Charlie. It's a great point. And I would argue that's truly troubling, because if you're not well versed enough to have a basic answer yourself, then you're going to go in whatever direction your staff points you. We're not doing anything to elect the staff. It's a great point. Just like Biden being sort of the Trojan horse candidate, the Weekend at Bernie's candidate, do Republicans want to pick somebody who's not able to make his or her own decisions? Thank you, Charlie. Next up on the wait is Rusty in Columbia, South Carolina.
3: Good afternoon. It's a pleasure to talk to you, and I just wanted to make the observation that anybody that watched that debate and who happened to have been undecided would have to be a borderline idiot not to vote for Ralph Norman. Ralph acquitted himself well, and I have to say, I mean, Lindsey

0: See, Graham was a friend of mine, and I met his sister a number of times, but she just didn't do well. And unlike what I think Clay was that said, you're electing a senator for 6 years, we could have a contest here if somebody as weak as Darlene ended up with that nomination.
1: Yeah, meaning it wouldn't necessarily just be a lock for Republicans. Look, I think that it's also at some level. Thank you, sir. Excellent call.
2: Let me ask him. Is he still there? Because he said he knows him personally. I'm curious because as a Southerner, sometimes people are worried about being unkind. And obviously, Lindsey Graham passed. You knew Lindsey Graham. What would you say to people who say, hey, her brother just died? You guys are being, including me and Buck and maybe others, you guys are being uncharitable to her. You know them both. What would you say?
0: Well, I don't think charity and being nice to somebody and sympathizing with them over the death of a close relative, I don't think that necessarily merits election to the United States Senate. On the contrary, come to grips with your loss and move on.
1: Thank you very much. I'm also
0: because you had a death in the family.
2: Thank you.
1: I will piggyback off of this caller. I echo this caller's sentiment. This caller, A+, high five, five-star review on Google, would review this caller to a friend. I would also say this about it, Clay. I criticize this, and so I try to be consistent about these things. Biden was very quick to use personal tragedy, always in a really – I'm not saying Darlene Graham is exploiting anything, to be clear, but Biden did exploit personal tragedy, and it was real tragedy, for political gain. He absolutely did. Got sworn in the hospital room. I mean, it was very clear what the games that he was playing for his own personal gain. And I think that's wrong because I think it's irrelevant to the office, right? Whether or not you'd be good at the job. The fact that I'm not saying she's exploiting Lindsey Graham's death, but the fact that Lindsey Graham died, to me, has nothing to do with whether she is a good, and being sympathetic and kind about that, has nothing to do with whether she would herself be a good senator for 6 years. I'm not even talking about the interim thing, which quite honestly, you could raise issues about that. I've kind of said okay on the interim senator thing because it is quick and, there's some legacy and some sense of it. But I don't know, maybe actually, Clay, people might argue caving on that is the root of the whole problem.
2: I'm going to take one more call before we go to break. I would also point out, Buck, on that front, that what would have happened if Lindsey Graham hadn't died, had just decided, you know what, I need to step down, and he wanted Darlene to be his replacement. Would South Carolinians have gone along with that? I don't think they would have. I don't think if Lindsey Graham had said, you know what, I'm 71, I don't think I have the fire in my belly to do this job anymore, I'm going to step down. I want all of you to go vote for Darlene. I actually don't think that would have translated into the primary at all. If he himself had said, go vote for my sister, I think a lot of people would have said, record scratch moment. What?
1: A Senate seat does not belong to anyone except for the people of the state who get to decide who they will confer it to every 6 years. It does not. It is not a family heirloom. Okay. This is not a vintage Rolex that you get to give to father to son, or in this case to sister. I don't understand. To me, this is very straightforward. I don't know. And it'd be one thing if she seemed even vaguely qualified on her own for the job. I will note, nobody has made that case to us yet. People have said she is nice and Lindsey's staff will be there for her. Is she qualified for the job? Is anyone qualified to be a senator?
2: We'll take more of your calls when we come back in a second here. Buck, you got us as we go to break.
1: I've got two questions for you, both related to the cell phone on your hand. 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
0: Welcome back in here to Clay and Buck. We have the longer Darlene Graham clip, which we're going to play for you from the debate last night. Look, I just think this is a real, we got a primary coming up, so this is a very relevant, in the news cycle, political story right now. I your

0: all know this. I have a special. I just love South Carolina as a state. I really do. I love going. I love visiting. Every time I go, I'm like, maybe I should live here. And a lot of you say, no, please don't. Too many of you Yankees have moved here recently. But still, it's a great state. And, you know, Clay, it's important that we have honest conversations about who should be representing things like, well, representing the state of South Carolina in the Senate. Here is the longer Darlene Graham, by the way, on the $50 million. Play it.
1: 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So what can you do in the U.S. Senate to alleviate that pain?
2: Well, I know how that feels. There's 50 million people in South Carolina. 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I've been there before. I've struggled too. I trust President Trump to get the Strait of Hormuz open.
3: Okay, so she's memorized that at least, except she got the 5 million mixed up with 50 million. I don't know, man. South Carolinians weighing in across the low and the high country. Matthew, what you got for us in South Carolina?
4: Hey, guys, love the show. A couple quick points. This is only the second worst answer given by a female South Carolinian on live TV. Miss Teen South Carolina still holds
3: I was
4: crown.
3: Wondering when somebody was going to bring up Miss Teen South Carolina, which we probably should play before the show is out, Buck, just for a good laugh.
0: She didn't have maps like as such the Iraq, and to be fair, that is tough.
3: Matthew, what else you got for us? That's a very good callback.
4: I was going to say it should be disqualifying, but it probably won't be. South Carolinians, they'd love like familiarity on the ballot. Strom Thurmond, he's 103 years old serving, but the gambling market is noticing. She's taken a nosedive so far today.
3: Thank you for the call. I'll tell a South Carolina story when we come back about law, which surprised me when I was at law school back in the day. And I echo what Buck says. South Carolina's a beautiful place, spectacular state, so many different, unique places. 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
7: With another ARN News update, I'm Leah Brandon. Alabama's new law requiring Ten Commandment displays in public schools could be affected by an appeal to the Supreme Court. The ACLU and other far-left groups are challenging a Texas law requiring the displays, claiming they seek to impose a state religion. But the sponsor of Alabama's law, Republican State Senator Keith Kelly, says that is not the intent of the law.
8: It's strictly a history. We're not trying to indoctrinate anyone. We're just trying to make sure that they're aware fully of their history.
7: Alabama's law is set to take effect in October. And city leaders in Westover have unanimously approved a six-month moratorium on data centers. This comes after residents spoke out against them for their impact on land, the environment, and other costs. Mayor Bobby Pardue says it's time to take a breath and do more research about those data centers. I'm Leah Brandon.
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7: Can AI be more safe for kids? One leader in the field thinks so. OpenAI is now unveiling a new experience for teens on their flagship artificial intelligence model. ChatGPT for Teens is now available. It makes use of the same platform as the standard ChatGPT, but invokes parental controls, which also allow those parents to monitor their teens' use of the AI and be notified of safety concerns, to preset homework reminders, and even institute so-called quiet hours. But what's more is that if the AI begins to think a user is between the ages of 13 and 17, it puts the account into teen mode. OpenAI says the teen experience will include a study mode focusing on academic activity, engaging users in learning about subjects instead of just answering questions posed to it. That's a response to concerns from educators that students use AI not as a learning tool, but as a mode of academic cheating. With Fox on Tech, I'm Evan Brown, Fox News.
8: Storm chances will go up as we head toward the end of the week, and we'll dodge storms into the upcoming weekend. Staying hot here today, 97, heat index values around 107, sunshine, a pop-up shower or storm here this afternoon, more of the same on Thursday, 98, sunshine, an afternoon storm chance, and the same holds true for Friday, Friday's high in the mid-90s. 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

0: Welcome back in, Clay and Buck. Appreciate all of you hanging out with us. We've got several different, a wide variety of comments pouring in. Let's go to some. David in Charleston, who's waiting to talk with us. David in Charleston, fire away.
1: Hey, good afternoon, fellas. How are y'all doing?
0: Great.
1: Great. I couldn't agree more with the previous caller. I think there's a big epidemic of people who vote based on familiarity alone. But my message to my fellow South Carolinians is please take this vote very, very seriously and very, very carefully. You know, a blank slate is not something that we can trust, you know, for a 6-year term. The president is, you know, he's great. We love him, but he's only going to be there for 2 more years. And then, you know, if we're counting on the senator to just follow the cues of the Trump, you know, the president, then I don't really want to gamble on what that seat looks like for 4 years. And just the record is too thin. We don't know where she's going to go on things. And Ralph Norman, just one, I could give you 5 or 6 things, but I'll give you one. In 2020, he was the only member of Congress that was willing to stand with the frontline doctors who have since been 100% validated in everything they said when they were calling out the madness of COVID in early 2020. So Ralph Norman is solid, he's conservative, and we can count on

0: Well, I didn't know that. If that's true, by the way, that's a huge feather in his cap. And we should get team track that down to make sure that we get the details on that.
1: Should we,
0: Clay?
1: We should.
0: Clay, he had me at standing with the frontline doctors during COVID.
1: Team, because we've talked about this so much, and the election is going to be on Tuesday, and I think it's going to turn into a big story now. We should invite Ralph Norman and we should invite Darlene Graham on this program to tell you why
0: and we
1: they
0: will be
1: are
0: fair
1: the right
0: and
1: choice.
0: Courteous to both of them as
1: Correct.
0: We always at least aspire.
1: Let me tell you this, Buck. South Carolina, one of the callers, and I think you were mentioning, when I was in law school, we did what's called on-campus interviews. And a lot of people, as you said, liked South Carolina. They were impressed with Columbia. They like Charleston. Greenville is an amazing town in the mountains of South Carolina. Wide variety of, you can be basically in the Smoky Mountains or you can be in the beach. We were told that you could not get hired. Now, it may have changed in the last 20 years. You could not get hired by a South Carolina law firm unless your family had lasting connections to the state of South Carolina as Vanderbilt lawyers. Right? Vanderbilt's a pretty good school in the Southeast. You know, Atlanta wants everybody. Nashville wants everybody. Get a lot of people who can go out to L.A. or New York, Chicago. You can go all over the country. The best law school, I would argue, in the Southeast is Vanderbilt. Duke could maybe throw some punches there. I don't think they are. But they wouldn't hire Vanderbilt attorneys unless your family had longtime South Carolina connections. So there is a every state has its own vibe and a little bit different dynamic. Now, I know a lot of people have moved into South Carolina and the population has exploded over the last 20 years, but there's still that old school South Carolina vibe where they do, some parts of South Carolina, I think, see almost a Senate seat as a family heirloom, which you and I don't agree with, but I do think there's sort of that old gerontocracy that kind of has this idea of this is the way we do things here. Just tossing it out there, there's an element of that. I think everybody listening in South Carolina who's been there very long, they're quietly nodding along and saying, you know what, there's some truth to that, Clay. And I will just say it stunned me, even in the early 2000s, that you couldn't get a job in Charleston unless your family had longtime connections as a lawyer to a South Carolina or Charleston-based law firm.
0: I believe.
1: Yeah, I mean, I was just kind of stunned. They were like, it's really not worth your time, Clay. You're a Nashville guy. Yeah, born and raised in the South. Yeah, but you don't have connections to South Carolina. I wouldn't rank the South Carolina firms high on your list, whereas we had some South Carolina kids. They got jobs pretty quick. So there is a dynamic there that I think is a bit unique, maybe that isn't the same in many other different places.
0: Who's next up on the calls there? Do we have, is that?
1: We have a bunch of calls rolling through right now that are not yet typed up. So do you want to take us to break? We'll close with calls from South Carolina here. South Carolina callers only.
0: On.
1: This topic's got people fired up.
0: We also have very, very exciting.
1: Oh, wait. Yes. We got a great
0: exciting
1: guest
0: thing to talk about with everybody, which is our friend Brittany Hugoboom, who is the editor-in-chief and founder of EV Magazine, EVIE. Which is, I want her to describe it because she'll do a better job. But think of it like, it's got all of the aesthetic of Vogue or a Cosmo or something, but for like women who actually want to get married and have babies and believe in like traditional aesthetics and beauty, and you know, there's not a lot of, 300-pound trans women on the cover kind of a thing. I guess that's a way you could describe this.
1: Yes.
0: But she's going to come on, and we got a whole bunch of things to talk to her about, and we're going to keep her for the Clay and Buck hangout, which is going to go on after the show is over. Going to continue this on YouTube. So we love all of you who are listening on all of our stations and listening on Sirius. But if you can, at 3 Eastern here when we finish up, please do join us on the YouTube post show stream. It will be live. If you send us a really cool question or something clever or funny, we can even tell Brittany in real time. So that's a fun feature of the live stream. But you got to go to youtube.com, Clay and Buck, and check that out. And we'll have Brittany Hugoboom. But we talk a lot, Clay, about movies in the culture. A women's fashion magazine that appeals to everybody, but because it doesn't try.

0: to exclude conservatives openly by being like, here's how, like, being a trans woman and, like, we need tampons in the men's rooms and all that craziness you see. By just being a women's magazine for women, they really have created a tremendous following, and they're doing great stuff. And for all the ladies, you guys have got, I've met Brittany and her husband. They're really impressive. You've got to stick around, ladies, and join us for that live stream on YouTube. 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
7: Montana wildlife officials are asking people to break with the tradition this summer. Huckleberry picking in the wild. The woman known as the Western Montana Wild Forager, River Shannon Aloya, says it's slim pickings.
8: These plants are severely damaged. We had continuous cold snaps in the spring.
7: Bears are big huckleberry fans, and since there are so few berries, bears and people wind up in the same spots trying to pick them. Jamie Junkel works for Montana's Fish, Wildlife, and Parks Department and says there have been lots of berry-picking bear encounters.
9: You know, the bears are trying to feed on the berries. The people are hiking and biking and living, you know, right in where the berries are. So, yeah, it's been an interesting year.
7: Grizzly bears especially can be downright pigs when it comes to huckleberries. They reportedly eat up to 200,000 a day in the summer. Take a pause. Jill Nato, Fox News.
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4: Welcome back in here to Clay and Buck. So, we are now joined by our friend Brittany Hugoboom. This is really cool, guys. Brittany is a 34-year-old wife and mom who built the anti-cosmopolitan for millennial and Gen Z women, EV Magazine. Vanity Fair has dubbed her the new Camille Paglia, while EV has gone viral for everything from the milkmaid dress issue to its provocative sex issue, which was aimed at conservative women and their views on sex. Brittany has quickly emerged as one of the most influential new voices in women's media. And Brittany, I must say, the magazine looks fantastic. So I love one of our complaints about conservatives trying to get, or just traditional, like traditional Americans and traditional point of view, trying to get involved in the culture, is that sometimes they're really well-intentioned, but it looks amateurish or dorky. Evie, what I love about it is that the aesthetic remains beautiful and kind of aspirational, while still being geared toward, well, the people listening to this right now, for example, would be very comfortable with the conversations and the positions and everything else. Unlike Cosmo, which is like, you know, how to have a thruple and like, you know, how to change your gender 7 times.
5: No, thank you guys so much. I'm so honored to be here. It means a lot, and I'm glad you like the magazine. We're very into aesthetics, and I'm glad that it shows.
6: Where did the idea come from? So you want to compete in culture. I've done this in the world of sports. I'm wondering if there was a moment that was clarifying, a moment that was sort of the epiphany for you. How did this come about? What drove you to start the magazine?
5: Yeah, so I was actually a huge magazine reader in my teenage years. I loved magazines. I read every magazine in the store. And in the 2010s, everything got so polarizing that they completely alienated half the country. It's like Melania never got a cover, which I've definitely offered. She's stunning. But they gave, you know, Kamala Harris and Converse, they stuck her on the cover, Dr. Jill Biden. And it's like, why are we leaving out half the women in the country who maybe aren't even that political, but they love, you know, magazines and beauty and romance and femininity? And yeah, so we started Evie, and it's taken off internationally. It's been really cool. So while other legacy media is dying, we've been able to hopefully soon expand internationally. But I love, congratulations, by the way, I just saw that you had your new sports venture. I know nothing about sports, but all my siblings work in sports, so I can get you tickets to a Saints game.
6: That would be awesome. It's fun in New Orleans to go to Saints games for sure.
5: Awesome.
6: Question for you. I see some of the different titles, and I'm just going to read a couple of them for people out there who might not be familiar with what this is. 94% of women haven't gone back for their frozen eggs. The era of pretending women didn't want to be skinny is over. How to seduce a man without resorting to sex. These are very interesting topics that cut through the noise, which is often very important. What do you hope that people are going to take when they come to your site, when they check out your magazine? What is your aspirational goal for them?
5: Yeah, I hope they have a lot of fun. A friend recently bought the magazine, and she said it felt very nostalgic to her. It's kind of more of a coffee table book. It's a very thick magazine. And yeah, we talk about a lot of issues that other magazines maybe agree with, but won't necessarily cover. When we had started Cosmo UK, put an obese woman on a magazine cover and said this is healthy around 2020. And it's like, nobody really wants to be obese. So we would just say things like that. And editors at other magazines would DM me and be like, I love your pieces, but I can't talk about this. We even did a piece on Ariana Grande's how scary skinny she's become. And I had editors at big publications be like, we wish we could talk about this at our publication, but we can't.

0: that. And I'm so glad you're bringing attention to it. So we just kind of, you know, stuck with our guns and go for it. And everything's been great. And we've had a lot of loyal readers for years because of it.
1: I just want to tell all the guys, because, you know, we have a lot of men listening right now. And you might be like, well, let me tell you something. Get the missus a subscription to EV Magazine. Sign up for it. Get on the distro list. And you'll be the new cool guy around your house, because this is not something, you know, Clay, we've talked, why can't we have a traditional Americana movie studio? Why can't we have a major publishing house that isn't run by total communists, or, you know, all these different questions that conservatives talked about for a long time? Magazines are among them. I would argue that the magazine space, Clay, is up there. You know what, Brittany, you can speak to this. Traditionally, would you say, is the magazine space as liberal as, say, Broadway, Madison Avenue advertising executives? I mean, it has been dominated by the left and by progressives.
0: Yeah, I would say publishing even more so than Hollywood, probably. It's definitely not like a, no one else has done it for a reason. But it's funny because a lot of women have shown other women at like Hearst and Condé Nast and been like, hey, why are we not doing a magazine like this? It's really good. So that's been really cool to see.
2: Brittany, I'm curious what your take would be on Sydney Sweeney. She certainly has leaned back into, I would say, the era that a lot of people grew up in, which is just a good-looking woman who's very comfortable being good-looking, whether it's with American Eagle, whether it's with her new lingerie line. She also is a registered Republican in Florida. She hasn't apologized for any of it. How do you think your audience responds to Sydney? What do you think of her? I'm sure she wouldn't probably be a bad cover model at some point in time. Take us into what she represents in your mind.
0: Oh, man. I know our readers are conflicted with Sydney Sweeney. I think she's gorgeous, and I love beautiful women. I'm obsessed with beauty, clearly. And, I was talking about this actually today on Pod Force One about Sydney Sweeney and Sophie Cunningham and how brands should lean into more controversial figures because they do sell. American Eagle, I tried to buy the jeans because of Sydney Sweeney's ad and they were sold out. Same with Adidas, with Sophie Cunningham's collab. And I think that she saw a space where she loves looking beautiful, but she also loves men. And she very clearly dresses like an old school Hollywood glamour star, which at the time, everything was more baggy and androgynous. You just didn't really see super feminine cuts until the last few years. And I think she really leaned into that very well. And I think she's great. I love her.
1: One of our biggest clips recently was, I'm sure you know, the political commentator Ann Coulter. You're familiar with her work, Brittany. She was on with us. And on the point about fashion, I will say she totally backed me up on this. I have been trying to tell, and it's not that I am fashionable. I'm an observer. You know, you don't have to be a great chef to be a good restaurant critic. And I am an observer of fashion trends among women. The very baggy, formless jeans for women trend, I would argue, is the ugliest aesthetically female fashion trend since probably the gaucho pants. I don't know if people remember that, but there was a period of the gaucho pants in the early 2000s. Can you save women from this? Because young women are, I'm telling you, every 20-year-old girl I see walking around, well, Miami, they're in bikinis, but if I see them in New York, they're wearing these jeans, they're going to hate these photos in 5 years.
0: Yeah, oh my gosh, I was a gaucho pant wearer. I'm so sorry, in the early 2000s.
1: But oh my gosh.
0: I'm a traitor. But no, I was wearing mom jeans actually the other day, and my husband's like, why are you wearing these? These are so ugly. And it is like the pants that you throw on when you don't want to be bothered by anybody because no one comes up to you. So obviously that's a sign that they're not that attractive at all. But I think when women embrace their femininity and wear dresses, people are a lot nicer too. And I just think it's much prettier.
2: Brittany, we're going to continue this. Go ahead. You can hear the music. I'm going to try to do what I did last time and ask a super provocative question that makes everyone come to the YouTube page because they just must hear what the answer is. So for Brittany, how do you seduce a man without sex? That is one of the stories that Evie had. What would you say to the young single women out there that are trying to find Mr. Right? And as a secondary part of this question, AOC has frozen her eggs

0: you have a frozen egg story in Evie. What was your take on it? How do you think it impacts the culture? And what should the political ramifications be? All of those, I must say, are one hell of a tease, and you will get the answers in 6 seconds on our YouTube page for Clay and Buck.
1: Speaking truth and having fun. 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
10: Americans die in a helicopter crash. I'm Carmen Roberts, Fox News. Tragedy in Kenya, Africa. A helicopter crash this morning in a remote part of the country, killing all 7 on board. U.S. State Department says 5 of them were Americans. If he gets a new trial, he'll get a new judge. Attorneys for convicted teenage killer Carmelo Anthony are pushing for a new trial.
11: Tomorrow, they're going to make their case for that. But today was about which judge will be hearing that appeal. The group of civil rights, criminal defense, and appellate attorneys now working pro bono for Anthony argued that Judge John Roach, who oversaw the original trial, cannot be trusted to hear their appeal impartially based on comments he made after the trial about how fairly he felt it was conducted. Carmelo Anthony's supporters celebrated outside the courthouse after the judge's ruling that a new judge will hear the appeal tomorrow.
10: Fox's Garrett Tunney. A jury convicted Anthony in the stabbing death of high school student Austin Metcalf. It's a trade turnaround. President Trump celebrating what he calls a breakthrough with Canada, saying that the two countries have reached a deal to delay 50% tariffs on Canadian imports that were set to take effect today. Fox's Ed Lawrence has more from the White House.

0: House.
1: Negotiations are still going on today, according to a source familiar with them. Now, the president hinting to the fact that in a bigger agreement, the Keystone XL pipeline could be revived in that agreement. Now, pipeline business leaders here in the U.S. would like to see that pipeline almost more than the Canadian side, but it would mean a lot of money for the growing Canadian oil industry.
0: The United Arab Emirates is suspending all trade with Iran after a renewed Iranian missile fire. The move further isolates Iran, already under U.S. sanctions and a blockade. The UAE issued that nationwide shelter warnings last night, its first in weeks. 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
0: Among several primaries in 3 states yesterday, voters in Florida made their choices for candidates to run for governor in November.
4: I reject socialism. I'm a capitalist. We'll see how Florida's voters sort that out.
0: And that's David Jolly, who used to be a Republican in Congress but switched parties and won the Democratic primary. GOP Congressman Byron Donalds won his party's nomination and says he wants to...
5: making Florida accountable, achievable, and most of all, affordable.
0: Bitcoin and other cryptocurrency prices are rising slightly today ahead of a big meeting at the White House, where Fox's Alexandria Hoff tells us.
6: Top crypto executives, they've been waiting for some regulatory help from Congress to help with their legal standing and kind of define that better. Well, that has stalled. Today, they're going to get the chance to speak with federal regulators face to face. We have the commissioners, the chairman of the Securities and Exchange Commission, the Commodity Futures Trading Commission. They're going to be in attendance today, along with the CEOs of Coinbase, Blockchain Association, and Robinhood, just to name a few. On today's meeting, the White House tells Fox the president will host an event with tech leaders to strengthen America's innovative and technological dominance. Prediction market companies will not be part of the event.
0: We're learning more about the death of actor and singer Hayden Panettiere. Fox's Todd Pyron has details.
7: A newly released police report shows her on and off again boyfriend Brian Hickerson and his brother were at the Greenville, South Carolina Airbnb where the 36-year-old died over the weekend. Narcan was also reportedly found on scene. Police say Hickerson showed officers a bag of medication the actress was on, which appeared to include 9 different drugs. Police also described Hickerson is not being upset as EMS workers fought to save her life after she had gone into cardiac arrest, also noting that he had only shown emotion once she was pronounced dead.
0: I'm Carmen Roberts, and this is Fox News.
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9: Storm chances will go up as we head toward the end of the week and we'll dodge storms into the upcoming weekend. Staying hot here today, 97, heat index values around 107, sunshine, a pop-up shower or storm here this afternoon, more of the same on Thursday, 98, sunshine, an afternoon storm chance, and the same holds true for Friday, Friday's high in the mid-90s. 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
6: All right, thank you, Scott Shannon. Thanks to all of you for being with us. Write down our toll-free telephone number if you want to be a part of this program. We got a lot coming up today. All things simple man, self-proclaimed Bill O'Reilly. We'll get his take on the election. Also, why you cannot pay attention to any polls this entire midterm year. We will explain with great specificity and great detail. There are times that all my years experience is helpful. One such time is a day after, the morning after a primary election. And so many of my fellow Floridians like are freaked out when, in fact, they woke up and they heard that this lunatic leftist, who was outspent 16-1 by Alexander Vindman. If you might remember him, he was the witness in the impeachment case of Donald J. Trump. He outspent this woman, Florida State Rep. Angie Nixon, by a massive 16 times more campaign cash and, you know, won by over 12 percentage points. It was a blowout. I mean, it was a stunning victory. Let me explain why this is a good thing, because I've been getting the freak out calls, you know, oh my gosh, the DSA is coming to the free state of Florida. God help us all. No, it's not coming to the free state of Florida. Number one, Republicans, including myself, cast 450,000 more votes than Democrats in the primary yesterday. Republicans cast more early votes and absolutely crushed it on Election Day. Good sign for the GOP in the free state of Florida. Remember, Obama won Florida twice. DeSantis won his first race for governor by 30,000 votes. Since Ron DeSantis has become governor, the Republicans in this state have added about 1.4 million new Republican voters, and they were at a 300,000 vote disadvantage prior to that. Byron Donalds won handily. He's going up against this really one of these lunatics that's trying to hide his true beliefs, David Jolly. We'll do a lot of work on him between now and Election Day, I promise, and exposing the truth about that guy. But I'm telling you, everybody, please listen. Please listen to your talk show host expert here, because I am not wrong on this. This is a gift that Florida Democrats have handed Republicans with this race for the U.S. Senate, and it wasn't even close, a 12-point blowout. Alexander Vindman outspent this woman, Angie Nixon, 16 times the amount of cash and still lost. And she's basically a DSA primary challenger. She's got radical views. We'll play some of it in a minute. You know, Trump even weighed in on it. Sleazebag Vindman loses tonight to a radical left lunatic. How cool is that? That was his reaction. You might recall Vindman was the retired Army lieutenant colonel that testified in the House impeachment inquiry about the perfectly fine phone call with President Zelensky of Ukraine. I mean, that was the biggest, most ridiculous thing ever. Now, even Larry Sabato reacted to this move and immediately moved the race for the U.S. Senate. This is where Ashley Moody, who's a lovely, lovely human being, into a whole different column, which is called Safely Republican.

Republican, based on the opponent that she will be facing. This person has no shot in the free state of Florida. I can tell you that. You know, we're talking about a radical hardline DSA member. So people read this and they're like, "How did the DSA is coming to the free state of Florida?" No, it's not. No, because this is going to be a romp. And all it's going to do is increase turnout, which is going to help everyone else on the ticket, starting with Byron Donalds himself. Not that he needs it necessarily, but it's definitely going to be a plus for everybody. By the way, Linda, you know that we had on this DSA-backed candidate, Oliver Larkin. Maybe we should go back and play a little bit of the exchange that we had, because Oliver Larkin, unfortunately, we tried, we just gave him a platform.

0: he believed the platform of the DSA. And then the interview ended a very, very special way. Listen.
1: They want to eliminate the Senate, allow Congress to choose the president and judges. Do you agree with that?
2: I would like to see the Electoral College abolished.
1: You support eliminating the Senate. Let's start there.
2: I think that as a long-term reform, we do need to make Congress more reflective of a representative democracy.
1: Do you want to abolish ICE?
2: I do.
1: Do you want to defund the Department of War?
2: I do think that we need to radically cut our defense spending. The Pentagon has never been able to pass a budget.
1: Would you eliminate cash bail?
2: I do think that cash bail is a punitive measure that goes against our Constitution.
1: You think that public ownership of corporations should be taken over by the government?
2: It depends on what industry.
1: To each American based on their needs, from each American based on their ability. Do you support that?
2: I think that's a fine concept.
1: You know who said that first? You don't, do you?
2: Please inform me.
1: I will inform you. A guy by the name of Karl Marx.
0: He's a Marxist. He didn't do well in his primary. As a matter of fact, Jared Moskowitz actually creamed him, and he won with nearly 64% of the vote to 36% for Larkin. Do you think that Oliver Larkin is mad at us or might be lashing out and blaming us or not? What do you think, Linda? I give him credit. He was honest. Then he came on TV and he tried to like not answer the questions. So it's like you can't win with these radicals that try to hide their views. Anyway, Florida Congressman Jared Moskowitz also, a lot of this had to do with the issue of Israel. And Moskowitz, you know, won. And then he took to X and went after Hassan Piker and started taunting him a little bit. After he defeated the DSA's Oliver Larkin. And anyway, he says my condolences to is that his website or X handle at Hassan the Hun? I guess.
3: That's him.
0: And he said my condolences. You know, one thing I think is fair and that I think needs to be pointed out is that, you know, there are instances and we've been trying to be very, very careful and look at the tape where Hassan Piker has like a live stream going on in a studio. It does have the picture of the Trade Center attack behind him. Says he regrets saying that America deserved 9/11. So, you know, we can be fair. And then he reads comments from some people and then he reads it. It's in his voice and then it gets attributed to him. And I think that's he makes that point. But he says a lot of crazy stuff on his own. So what's the point? You know, why would you read it if you thought it was way out of line? So I'm just telling everybody to just take a deep breath. Everybody relax. It's all fine. If you look at fake news, CNN, and I am telling all of you, do not pay attention to polls. Now, a lot of reasons for this. Number one, Donald Trump never, ever is polled correctly with the exception of the pollsters we put on this program. I'm talking about the legacy media mob. Now, no, starting out, the legacy media mob's never gonna vet Telefrico, six gender, God is non-binary, vegan campaign in a cattle state, no drilling in an oil state, supporting the rights of biological men to play women's sports and all trans people should have access to abortion. I didn't know trans men needed access to abortion. But, you know, maybe I wasn't paying attention when I went to biology class. The media, they just want to hurt Trump. The media that never polled Trump correctly, like Matt Towery, Insider Advantage, and Robert Cahaley, Trafalgar, or John McLaughlin, who was on yesterday. Matt Towery will be on today. They're never going to vet these candidates. They never vetted Obama. We did it single-handedly. We were right in every aspect, and everything we predicted turned out to be true. But, you know, sometimes America's got to learn the hard way. This time, the stakes are too high. We can't mess this up, which is why I'm telling you it's the most important midterm in your lifetime. So the one advantage Republicans have is, well, it's actually two in a way, and it has to do with money. Republicans, for the first time I can remember in my lifetime, actually have a war chest of over $800 million. It's nearly $1 billion to spend on the midterms. establishment Dems. I keep reading articles.

0: after article, they're not giving to these lunatics. You know, those people that are cowardly and gutless and won't publicly criticize the people that have hijacked their party, that now dominate their party. Again, since 2019, 250 elected DSA members. There's going to be over 40, maybe close to 50 when all said and done this year. They're not donating, and I understand they're not even buying the ad time now, which means they may not even have the availability to buy ad time. Republicans are set. They're ready to roll. They're ready to play. And so I'm just telling you, take this in. You know, when Harry Enten pointed out on fake news CNN that in 2018, the perception of Democrats, I mean, they ended up having a good midterm year. But at that time, their perception was much different than where it is now. If you go back to where they were then, the favorability of Democrats was even. Today, it's minus 25 points. I'm like, okay, that's pretty alarming. That would alarm me. And if they're electing people to run in their campaigns like Abdul El Sayed and Telefrico, now he says rise up against coal at a press conference. This is an energy state. How dumb, on top of everything else. Once money is spent and people in Texas really get to know him, I'm not saying Ken Paxton has been setting the world on fire. He hasn't. But if you look at the rise of the Democratic nationalist, socialist, communist, it's not going over well. And I hope that's a motivation for people. Now, I'll give you an example why I'm so confident about Florida. Let me play Angie Nixon, who defeated Alexander Vindman, you know, talking about and admitting that she takes her children to drag shows. Linda, you take your children to drag shows, right? I assume everybody. Nathan, you take your children to drag shows. Maybe they just didn't have them when my kids were growing up. You're being quiet, both of you, tonight. That's
1: well, I felt like you were going right into it, so I didn't want to jump the gun. I wanted to let you do your thing.
0: But I'm asking, do you ever take your kids to a drag show?
1: No, I missed that one on the play date schedule.
2: You ever take? Never, no.
0: Never, okay, neither did I. All right, here's her admitting she does.
3: I don't understand, like, there's no sexualization at a drag show. It's just people dressing up and singing and performing. I've taken my children to drag shows, and it's fun. It's entertainment. It's wholesome entertainment, yes. And there's nothing wrong. It's just, like, I don't get it.
0: Mm-hmm. Nothing wrong with that. Nothing. Here's her screaming into a megaphone during a special session at the Florida House.
4: I will not allow you to destroy our democracy. That is a violation of the Constitution. It is. It's a violation of the Constitution. I'm out of order because y'all are doing illegal things to the state of Florida.
0: Okay, I think she's going to make a great candidate for the U.S. Senate out of the free state of Florida. But this is what now, whether they're hiding their, like David Jolly, who's running for governor, he's hiding his radicalism. You know, he's now taken on AOC's, oh, that was woke 1.0 crazy. We didn't mean defund the police. Bernie says nobody wants to defund the police. It's right there on their webpage until they take it down, which I'm predicting they will do. All right, we got a lot of ground to cover today. I'm getting worked up. Please take this election seriously. Please commit in your heart, mind, and soul you're going to vote for in this midterm election. It is the most critical in our lifetime. And a lot to happen. And Republicans, smartly, are having a midterm convention. Never happened before. Look, sadly, anti-Semitism is on the rise worldwide. You see it on college campuses, halls of Congress, on the airwaves, but worldwide. And it's sad because there's a lot of ignorance behind it. And unfortunately, you know, people suffer as a result of all this. We saw this, a week ago in New York City. But synagogues, schools, community centers now strengthening security. This is in our country. You know, never mind the people of Israel. They're fighting for their very survival. I know the headlines change, but, you know, look at all the cluster bombs that went into densely populated areas. That has resulted in a massive humanitarian crisis. thousands and thousands of people. They need, you know, all the

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1: 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Mosquito bites. Those pesky little biters can cause quite an itch. The Centers for Disease Control and Prevention saying only female mosquitoes bite people and animals to get a blood meal, and most can't produce eggs without that meal. But why does it itch? The CDC says they pierce your skin using a special mouth part to suck up the blood, and it injects saliva into your skin, and that results in a bump and itching. People react differently. Some folks can have a slight mark and itch, but others can have a large area of swelling, redness, and soreness. Some can even get a fever or hives. The CDC suggests treating a bite by washing the area with soap and water. 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An over-the-counter anti-itch cream can also help. 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I'm Lisa Brady, Fox News.
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3: Okay. You can find it on Hannity.com. That's the best place to find it. I mean, I could, these people, even the person that was involved in the biting
4: the
3: incident
4: grandma.
3: Says it was my fault.
4: Yes.
3: It said
4: it's
3: it was
4: the
3: my
4: grandma.
3: Fault.
4: I came up
3: provoked.
4: To the dog in the dead of night.
3: You can't provoke
4: you know,
3: a dog.
4: You can't do
3: right,
4: it.
3: We'll continue.
4: And it's a veteran dog.
3: All right. Bill O'Reilly, Matt Towery, and your call straight ahead.
5: With another ARN News update, I'm Jim Farity. Alabama Congressman and Republican Senate nominee Barry Moore is calling for the new Mobile River Bridge to be named for President Trump. The congressman cites what he calls the president's special connection to Alabama, including his early campaign stops and strong support from the state. Construction on the bridge and Bayway project begins this fall. Citing a rise in colorectal cancer cases among younger Americans, Senator Katie Britt introducing bipartisan legislation. It provides funding to states to help more people receive colorectal cancer screenings. Senator Britt says the staggering rise in colorectal cancer we're seeing across the country demands action. And a heat advisory is covering much of Alabama today. The Weather Service says heat index values could reach up to 110 degrees in areas covered by the advisory. I'm Jim Farity. And you're up to date around your world, around your state. 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
3: Storm chances will go up as we head toward the end of the week, and we'll dodge storms into the upcoming weekend. Staying hot here today, 97, heat index values around 107, sunshine, a pop-up shower or storm here this afternoon, more of the same on Thursday, 98, sunshine, an afternoon storm chance, and the same holds true for Friday, Friday's high in the mid-90s. 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
1: 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All right. I'm telling you, 76 days from now matters. Linda, more hypocrisy from the socialists, the DSA people. I mean, I find it like funny. Didn't I read? Am I wrong that Hassan Piker, didn't he grow up fairly wealthy? And, you know, I just find this every liberal is generous with other people's money. If they have money, you know, I bring up the example of Nancy Pelosi. She's worth tens of millions of dollars, her and her husband.

live a mile away from one of those open-den drug markets and the gated community. They're safe and sound. And, you know, and meanwhile, people defecating, urinating in the streets and shooting up in the streets and needles everywhere. And you can't, you know, families can't even walk through the area. It's been taken over. And then that's her house on one side of this drug den. And then on the other side is her office. And in between is all these people that are a mess. I mean, she couldn't go around her community and say, well, we're offering $2 million and we want to build out a shelter to help people, give them a place to go to the bathroom, give them two nice meals, warm meals a day, maybe hire some drug counselors or offer counseling to people instead of, well, we'll give you free needles and Narcan. Little, too late. That doesn't help with the underlying problem. And maybe, you know, give them a place to take a shower. Just a thought. And then, you know, you can take back the streets and you're actually helping people. But you see, if the government's not going to pay for it, they only want your money to pay for it. Anyway, this report, Benny Johnson put it out that I saw. He does a great job, Benny Johnson. I like him. Anyway, Gustavo Gordillo lives in a $1.5 million New York City residence. Oh, paid for by his millionaire parents. Do you understand what phony socialists are? You know, anti-rich, you know, DSA members, the millionaire parents, you know, of this whiny DSA leader have set up the little socialist brat son in a $1.5 million Brooklyn home where he lives while he's railing against the rich and property ownership. The blood should run red. The street should run red with the blood of capitalism and landlords. Oh, okay. I know it's probably just hyperbole. Why would we take those words seriously? Just a rich kid. Now, here's an interesting side note. What have I been telling you is that this is not going to play well with the American people. And I don't believe six gender Tallarico will win in the end. I would like to see more focus on the part of the AG Ken Paxton, but we also have Governor Greg Abbott, very popular in Texas. I'm taking this threat very seriously. I'm taking El Sayed seriously. I'm taking, you know, the guy in Maine very seriously too, Troy Jackson. Now, what did I say when AOC made the comment about, oh, that was woke 1.0 crazy? That is a strategy. That is called a pivot. That is called the internal polling shows that their stated positions are a disaster. So rather than, you know, admit who they really are, what they really believe, and try and convince people they're right. No, they're going to distance themselves from their stated positions. Oh, we didn't really mean all that stuff that we told you, you know, about defunding the Department of War, defunding the police and open borders and, you know, everything's going to be free and tax the rich. No, no, no. They're just not going to say it anymore. And what was interesting is James Carville is now admitting this all out loud. He took aim at the socialist flank Monday. And you have people like Carville and Mark Penn and Van Jones and Bill Maher and Joe Manchin. But none of them are inside government except for John Fetterman. You know, no elected government official because they all want power. So Carville is saying they're a bunch of silly people. And he's saying the DSA people are a pack of fools. No one pays attention to them. Oh, they're paying attention because there's been 250 elected since 2019. And there's going to be, you know, over 40 on the ballot cross country. And by the way, that 250 number is in 40 states. It's not just a Northeast phenomenon or a California phenomenon. No, goes coast to coast. And then Carville pivoted and praised the squad leader, Alexandria Ocasio-Cortez, who I think will be the 2028, has the highest odds, according to Polymarket, of being their presidential contender in 28, saying, oh, no, no, we've evolved. That was woke 1.0, stupid. We didn't really mean it. You know, then backed up by Bernie Sanders, her mentor, fight the oligarchy partner, him really handing the mantle of communism, socialism to her. And what they're now adopting as a strategy is we really believe it, but we can't say it because if we say it, it's going to be a big problem in elections for us. That's the new strategy. And I'm predicting, mark my words, the DSA will take down their platform that they have on their website, the one that added this week praise for Fidel Castro.
and they'll probably try and get DSA.

members that, like the elected DSA official in New York, saying we should legalize stealing. By the way, the Maine Wire has another story about Troy Jackson. I mean, apparently this guy has a pretty vile temper, according to reports. I mean, we played the cut of the guy that said he witnessed him, you know, open hand slap somebody, a woman. We've heard reports that one of his fellow elected, you know, statehouse members claim that he threw a water bottle at her. I'm like, this is Graham Plattner 2.0. His name is Troy Jackson. Same thing. Now the Maine Wire is reporting that Troy Jackson billed taxpayers for $160,000 in expenses to cover his 300-mile commute to the statehouse, even after he moved just 2 miles away. Whoopsie daisy. I mean, why not? It's on the government dime. North Carolina's Democratic governor vetoes a Republican bill that would remove dead voters from the voting rolls. Democratic governor North Carolina Josh Stein vetoed an election law that would require the state to cross-check voter registration rolls with death records. He vetoed the House bill. 958 is the number in the battleground state. Republican lawmakers, listen, I'm going to say this to, what's the guy, Watkins, that's running. He used to run the RNC, did a great job in 2024. He needs to up the ante with energy. You know, there got to be some urgency. If you're running for office, where's your passion? Show it. Because he's running against a guy that has won statewide, that used to be governor. Yeah, he's the guy responsible for letting all these criminals out that go on to commit horrific crimes. And I think he should be held accountable for that. But he's, you know, these candidates need like a 101 on how to communicate, Linda. It really pisses me off when I hear a horrible candidate speaking. I'm like, come on, step it up, man. You know, tell people what you stand for. Tell people why you're running. Tell people what the stakes are. This is not the hardest thing in the world to do. You know why so few people come on like Fox News and even Republicans? Because they suck at it and they're afraid of it. I'm like, this is ridiculous. You're in the business to serve people, and you better be able to communicate a message to those people. You have, we got into this yesterday, this Democratic Socialist of America guy admitting they hate the Constitution. The obstacle that socialists must get over to have a revolution. These people are, I'm telling you, they're absolutely nuts. Had a Florida congressional candidate, Elijah Manley, saying he doesn't want illegals who enter our country with a murder charge to be deported. He said this to Martha McCallum on Fox News. I don't know how I missed it. If you're a murderer coming to this country, you know, put you in jail. And he says Republicans want to give these folks a vacation. And McCallum said, that's ridiculous. I don't know what you're talking about, a vacation. You know, that's their big tent. You know, it's like, you know, you have this idiot, you know, former vice presidential candidate, governor of Minnesota, Tampon Tim, you know, giving a pardon to a guy that was going to be deported and illegal, convicted, not even charged, convicted of repeatedly raping a 10-year-old girl. Where is the outrage? Are there any sensible Democrats left? You know, do you understand what's happening here? There's no sexualization at a drag show. I've taken my kids to drag shows. That's the new Senate candidate for the Democrats in my free state of Florida. I'm saying that's a good thing. I'm not saying that's a bad thing. You have Trump-backed Republican Randy Fine defeating a primary challenger who hurled anti-Semitic slurs during the race. Not very good. But we have a lot of work to do in the next 76 days. That's all there is to it. I don't think the American people are fully aware of the nature of the real threat and the radicalization of this party and how this has grown exponentially. And it's been happening right before our eyes. Pretty unbelievable. By the way, New York Post story today, homeowners under attack. I mean, there are more people that can't believe that this idiot Mamdani, you know, by the way, what a great message to send to robbers. Yeah, these are the people that don't live in the state full time. I wonder if I was a smart, thief, maybe I'd target their homes. Never mind the fact that you're doxing taxpayers that don't deserve to be doxed. You're taxing in many cases, like in the case of Ken Griffin.
you know, somebody

that's a target already because he's wealthy. And, you know, so this is his house right here, but he doesn't live here. Great. That paid, that doxing paid off really well. That was a really genius decision on his part because that resulted in what? $6 billion that they had planned. Unbelievable. I know there was a debate last night with Darlene Graham against Ralph Norman. And, you know, she kind of fumbled a question about Taiwan. But I'm going to tell you something. I thought about this today and I looked at it. You know, this poor woman was asked by her president and governor to serve before she even buried her brother. And I don't know how you say no to that. I just don't. And you know what? You look at her positions on guns. You look at her positions on the border. You look at her positions on the budget. No, she's not the foreign policy expert that Lindsey Graham was. No, she's not. And honestly, she's brilliant. I've spent time with her, so I know she's a very quick study. And she didn't get into this, but, you know, out of a desire to serve her country and her state after being asked by the top people in her state and her country to do it. Before she even buried her brother, I'm like, for crying out loud, give people a break. I was disappointed. I couldn't believe Nikki Haley. You know, I don't know why anyone would take a shot at this woman after all she's been through. I really don't. You have fake news. We'll play it later in the program today. Fake news, CNN's Harry Anton. He's sounding the alarm over these primary wins. He's saying democratic socialism is no longer, you know, a polling phenomenon. It is the real world. That's what we've been telling you. I don't think anyone else informs you that there's 250 elected now in 40 different states and that there's 40 more on the ballot this year. You know, the fact that this socialist Angie Nixon beat Army Lieutenant Colonel Alexander Vittman, who outspent her by 16%. I mean, it's 16-1, rather, is not a shock. And he said it's not just a polling phenomenon. It's the real world. Well, the polling phenomenon has been dirt. Then he pointed out something else that I think we should all pay attention to. Okay, you go back to 2018, a pretty successful midterm year for Democrats, the first midterm after Trump's first term. And they had historical trends held up. They were even in terms of favorability, Democrats were. They're now down minus 25%. You got to pay attention to that. That is a real number that people need to pay attention to. I see Al Sayed's staffer compared an ad showing Mike Rogers waving the American flag. We showed this on TV last night to a KKK cross burning. What is going on here? By the way, Al Sayed's mom worked for, according to the New York Post, and they put it on their X account, worked for a global terrorist group accused of funding bin Laden, Hamas, and the Taliban. We've not independently confirmed that, but the New York Post is reporting it. We're looking into it. Resurfaced clip of Abdul Al-Sayed. This is the libs of TikTok in a documentary showing him directing the crew not to film his shelf that was full of Korans in order to keep the shot secular. Why wouldn't he want to share that? I love to share my faith. I'm a Christian. And I believe in, you know, our Lord, our Savior, Jesus Christ. By the way, backfiring big time, John Ossoff attacking a female White House staffer that works for President Trump. I mean, I don't even want to mention her name because it was such a vile, vicious, nasty attack. And the other thing Ossoff is doing, you know, by smearing his opponent, you know, one of the central questions is whether, you know, he says about his opponent, white nationalism belongs in the U.S. Senate. So Ossoff is going hardcore radical left, too. And that needs to be pointed out because there's probably a net advantage for Democrats in Georgia in the Senate race. But I'm telling you, you should pay attention to his voting record. He votes the same way as the DSA. Understand what you're voting for in the great state of Georgia. 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
8: The Department of War is instructing 30 American academic institutions to review their financial and research partnerships with foreign entities. The Pentagon states in the press release that the move is to protect against property, intellectual, or technology theft. Undersecretary Emil Michaels said that, quote, "The Department of War has zero tolerance for academic partnerships that compromise our national security." Assistant Secretary Dr. Joseph Jewell added that, quote, "Universities are critical partners in executing a wide range of Department of War research programs, and the department must therefore ensure that our research investments are well protected from foreign exploitation. The institutions conducting the audits must issue their reports by the end of the month and must include not only the overall assessment of potential exposure, but also any mitigation plans deemed necessary in order to stay eligible for research funding. Kevin Uretsky, Fox News.
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9: Nintendo stops fighting. As Sony and Microsoft fought over who had the most powerful hardware, Nintendo went in a completely different direction. In 2006, they released the Nintendo Wii. Instead of HD graphics, they focused on motion controls, and suddenly, grandparents were bowling in their living rooms. When the console released in 2007, Betty Farley was 75.
10: I just thought, I'm never going to be making the grade. I'm never going to be able to get a strike. They'll all be gutter balls.
9: And Mary Tarbone was 78.
11: We play every Monday and Thursday. And have a lot of fun doing it.
9: This pivot allowed the Wii to outsell both the Xbox 360 and the PlayStation 3. Nintendo stopped fighting the traditional console war, carving out their own unique market, which bolsters my theory that Nintendo thinks they're a toy company that makes games and not a games company that makes toys. Eamon Dignam, Fox News.
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12: Trump's crypto play. I'm Carmen Roberts, Fox News. President Trump hosted cryptocurrency leaders at the White House today as his administration steps deeper into the debate about the digital currency. He told reporters,
13: "The radical left tried to crush these developments with crippling regulations, brutal restrictions, weaponization. They use weaponization, political weaponization, and constant targeting that drove innovation overseas, and they wanted to drive it out."
12: The Securities and Exchange Commission is moving ahead with new crypto rules after the Senate failed to advance legislation setting clearer rules for the industry.
13: "They can do business with confidence on American soil. They don't have to go to other countries to do their business."
12: Democrats have accused the president of making policy decisions to profit himself after a recent filing showed he made more than $1 billion from his crypto companies last year. Trump administration denies any conflicts of interest. A powerful house explosion rocked an Annapolis neighborhood today in Maryland, killing one person and leaving another injured, Fire Assistant Chief Larry Schultz.
14: About an hour before the explosion, there was a vendor there to resupply the house with propane. We don't know that the two are related. That vendor came, supplied the house with its propane, and then left.
12: The explosion in Anne Arundel County left a large debris field, and five other homes have been evacuated out of precaution. NASA and a startup company call off the mission to save NASA's Swift Observatory, dooming the 20-year-old telescope to a fiery fall back to Earth later this year. A rescue spacecraft sent to boost Swift into a higher orbit developed control problems and could not complete the mission. And stocks are higher as Treasury yields fall back after the Treasury Department said it will buy back more of its long-term debt. The Dow is up 117 points, the Nasdaq gaining 17. 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
2: Jurors heard more testimony today in Massachusetts' trial of Lindsay Clancy for killing her 3 children. Her psychologist, Dr. Paul Zeil, took the stand.
3: She had bipolar disorder with postpartum psychoses. In addition, she was unable to conform her behaviors to the rule of law, and she had no appreciation for the wrongfulness of her act.
4: Dr. Zeisel's the most important witness for the defense so far because, as you just heard, he reached the ultimate conclusion that this jury will have to make during deliberations at the end of this trial, which was whether Lindsay Clancy could conform her behavior to the standards of the law and whether she appreciated the wrongfulness of her actions at the time she committed the 3 murders.
2: Fox's Chandley Painter reporting. Thousands of cats and dogs in Texas animal shelters are at risk of being euthanized.
5: Moving shelter dogs and cats from Texas to other states has become crucial to saving stray animals. But because of the screwworm's appearance in the Lone Star State, adoptions for dogs and cats are on hold and shelters are getting packed. The screwworm can lay eggs that hatch into flesh-eating larvae in wounds on any mammal. The ASPCA says last year, Texas had more unadopted dogs transferred out of its shelters than any other state, nearly 89,000. About 53,000 cats were sent to other states, too. But all that's on hold as the majority of states have restricted the movements of pets from screwworm-infested areas. Jill Nato, Fox News.
2: Scottie Scheffler is not opposed to the return of LIV golf players who chased after Saudi money, but with some penalty. And Rory McIlroy added this at the BMW Championship.
6: I'd argue, have they brought value to LIV? You know, I think PJ Tour is in a really good spot.
2: I'm Carmen Roberts. This is Fox News.
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9: Storm chances will go up as we head toward the end of the week and we'll dodge storms into the upcoming weekend. Staying hot here today, 97. Heat index values around 107. Sunshine. A pop-up shower or storm here this afternoon. More of the same on Thursday, 98. Sunshine. An afternoon storm chance, and the same holds true for Friday. Friday's high in the mid-90s. 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

0: right, Leonard Skinner, All Things Simple Man. They play Simple Man. All Things Simple Man, that can only mean one thing on this radio program. All Things Self-Proclaimed Simple Man. I would argue he's a little complicated. That means All Things Bill O'Reilly. 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Now, I got to tip my hat to Mr. O'Reilly. He's supposed to be on vacation. And he has agreed on his vacation that it'll take time away to come on this show because this is his favorite time of the week to join me on this radio program to talk to all of you. And I know so many people are so happy you're doing that, Mr. O'Reilly, sir. Are you enjoying your time off?
1: Surf's up out here, Hannity. Just
0: come on. Do you really surf? You don't surf, do you?
1: No, I'm too tall to surf, but we spent a lot of time bobbing up and down with the waves, and the dolphins and the whales are all out here. So,
0: Are you into fishing at all? Are you a fisherman?
1: I do go fishing, but I'm not. My son is a crazed fisherman. I'm not Captain Ahab out here. So
0: has he caught any tuna, which are apparently in a great abundance in the area that we are talking about, which I will not disclose?
1: Yes, huge tuna, and that's a sushi play. So they chop it up and they put it in a freezer, and then you got sushi. But I don't like sushi, so I'd rather just.
0: Neither do I. I don't like sushi either. By the way, a new study finds eating red meat is good for you, Mr. O'Reilly. Men who ate 5 burgers a week made with high-fat beef saw reductions in blood pressure and cholesterol levels. In other words, the Hannity diet. All right, I got a general overarching question, generalized question. I am making the statement that while historical trends are what they are, which is the party in power tends to lose seats in a midterm election, I think that this midterm, I think all bets are off. I think talking about waters, these are uncharted waters. I think that the radicalization of the Democratic Party and people like El Sayed and Troy Jackson and Six-Gender Tellerico, and all these other people that are getting elected left and right, there's going to be over 40 some odd DSA people on the ballot this midterm. Since 2019, 250 have been elected. And I believe this could have a big impact on this midterm. And we've never experienced a political environment like this before. How does this play out? I think it's too early to tell, but how do you think it might play out?
1: I think it helps the Republicans. So the headline in the New York Times is that the Democrats and the socialists had a great night in Florida. That's not true. And here's why it isn't true. Because the people who vote in the primaries are not the regular voters. They're the hyper voters, the people that are fanatical about it. On both sides.
0: By the way, you call me a fanatic because I voted yesterday, Mr. O'Reilly.
1: No, I'm going to say you're a patriot, but you know what I'm talking about. So you mobilize a very small group of people to come out and vote for a candidate. That's not even close to being what you're going to see in November. Now, the Wall Street Journal has a fair headline on it. And a fair analysis, but the New York Times doesn't. And the other thing that that the Republicans are going to have to overcome is the media. So it's like the media and the Democratic Party, and the media doesn't care whether you're a communist. They don't care whether you're Mam Dani. They just want Republicans and Trump to lose. That's it. And you could be Godzilla, and they'll vote for you. All right. So the Republicans have two opponents. They have a hard time getting out their message.

message because the message is omitted. They will not report economic stats that are favorable to the Trump administration. I went on my program, the No Spin News, I went down all of the things that are helping the individual American household, you know, and you know what they are. You've gone over them on your radio and television program. Those are not reported. They're blacked out. So all people hear about

0: aren't factoring in that they have more cash in their pocket because of the big bill. And they don't seem to be, because Trump's approval rating is 38% across the board. So you got to feel that that's probably where he is. Now, I believe that if he can get something positive out of this Iran stuff, that that will really help in November for the Republican Party, because then prices will go down fairly quickly because they're artificially propped up now by this fear of gas shortages and the diesel. The diesel is huge. So the American oil companies are pounding the trucking industry and the people who transport goods with sky-high diesel. And Trump has actually mentioned this. There's little he can do about it because we have a free economy. But I think that things can change. If they don't change, the last 2 years for President Trump is going to be bleak.
1: It definitely would. Let me echo your point on the legacy media mob, as I affectionately call them. They are never going to tell the story of El Sayed, Troy Jackson, or cisgender, God is non-binary, championing the rights of men to play women's sports and be in women's locker rooms and having access to abortion even for trans men. I didn't know biological men can have children and would need abortion services, but apparently I learned nothing in biology. So the media is never going to report that. They're going to do exactly what you said. They're going to create an environment of doom and gloom. Let me tell you what is also different that nobody factors in here. One is Donald Trump has never polled well. The polling groups that I trust, they haven't even gotten into this midterm election year. That's Matt Towery, who's going to join us later in the program. That's Robert Cahaley. That's John McLaughlin, Rasmussen, to a certain extent. They haven't gotten in. Here's what nobody seems to know but me. Republicans have something they never had going into a midterm election, and that's called money. And the story that the media won't tell, they can bypass the media, and they can do it because they have nearly $1 billion in cash that they can spend. And they will spend it because they can't spend it any other way. About over $800 million. That's number one. Number two, establishment Democrats, all the reports are, they want nothing to do with this crazy evolution of their party. They're not donating to the Democrats. They don't even have money, and they haven't even reserved time in most districts. So I think that all bets are off. I think a lot is going to happen in the next, 76 days. And I don't think what will define the outcome has even occurred yet. You pointed one thing to Iran. Okay, but the price of a barrel of oil is about $10 more, you know, maybe $15 more than it was. It's come down quite a bit. The Iranians are really boxed in financially right now, and a lot can happen in 76 days. So those are things that make this, I talk about uncharted waters, it makes it even more unpredictable, if that makes sense. Do you agree?
0: It fogs it up. But it also gives the Republican Party an advantage because Paxson in Florida, in Texas, I'm sorry, the only way he wins, and if you know why that President Trump selected him over Cornyn, I still can't figure that one out. I cannot figure that one out because Paxson is not a good guy, and he's running a terrible campaign. And he could lose to this weirdo. And that would be just stunning if that happens. But the Republicans are going to pour in so much money to that race that I think Paxson will eke it out. But this is a Republican problem. They, for some reason, don't understand that a candidate has to be liked.
1: I definitely agree with you. Cornyn was a much easier win. Not even close. However, they're going to spend the money, I think, whatever it takes. When the people of Texas discover who Tallarico really is, in his own words, I think that's game-changing.
0: That probably is. But remember, Texas is Houston and Dallas and Austin.

0: so and San Antonio to some extent. So there's a lot of votes there, a lot of Democratic votes there, and you got to mobilize the rest of the state. But why are the Republicans making it harder on themselves? I don't know. I don't know the answer. I've asked that question, and I have never gotten an answer. You had a layup in Cornyn, a layup, and you dump them for Paxson? I mean, it's just, and that is a weakness of the Republican Party, because there is no leadership outside of President Trump. And
1: look, I think Paxson being in Europe with his girlfriend, the optics were horrible. And I'm not going to sit here and defend it, but I will say this, measured up against this nut job, you know, Talafrico, I just think when it becomes a compare and contrast, and Texans understand this guy does not have any Texas values, none. I mean, vegan campaign in a cattle state, no drilling in an oil state. You know, non-binary, the God is six genders. I don't know what the other four is, Mr. O'Reilly. Why would biological men or trans men need access to abortion? Maybe you can explain these things to me. And all the other things that he has said, Texans are just going to say they can't handle that. That's going to be game changing. And I think that will, once that message gets driven home hard to conservatives in Texas, you know, maybe the like factor won't matter. I'm assuming that no Texan that voted for Trump and is going to vote for Greg Abbott is going to vote for Talarico. I don't see it.
0: He's so opposite the culture of Texas. I lived in Texas for 2 years. I worked at WFAA, and I know the culture down there, but it is changing a bit. But anyway, I'm a little worried about President Trump because he is the leader of the Republican Party, and there's no close second. He's going to have to carry the ball through November. And this man doesn't stop working. I mean, that's what Ossoff, when he said that Trump doesn't even work. Can you imagine that? I mean,
1: he's working it at 2 a.m. I know, because I talked to him that late. One other thing. I think it's a very smart idea Republicans are having, by the way, in Texas, in Dallas, and I'll be there and we'll broadcast from there, a midterm election convention, which has never been done before. In presidential election years, conventions usually give a bounce to the party that has the convention. I think the same phenomenon will likely happen here. I can't say with certainty. My guess is it will.
0: Can't hurt. And
1: can't hurt.
0: I hope you're brushing up on your howdies. And,
1: what do you mean? You are such a New Yorker, man. You need to get out more. My goodness.
0: Stop.
1: What has happened to you?
0: I worked in 10 markets. I've been all over the country. I know the country. But
1: so do I. I've been as a radio nomad for decades of my life. God grief.
0: So we know. Go ahead.
1: Yeah, real quick. Last word.
0: Things are going to change. And here's the thing that everybody has to keep in mind. Donald Trump wants to go down in history as one of the great presidents, okay? And he's got to win this Iran thing somehow in order for that to happen. So I'm saying to myself, I'm just waiting. He can't just let it go or stalemate it. He's got to win it. And if he does, that changes the whole equation.
1: Mr. O'Reilly, we appreciate you. All Things Simple Man, Bill O'Reilly at BillO'Reilly.com. 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
6: I'm Evan Brown. Convicted felons may soon be able to have their federal gun rights restored. The U.S. Justice Department now has a new website to allow for people who were once disallowed their Second Amendment rights due to felony conviction to apply to get them back. There is a process to do this. Restoration of Second Amendment rights will neither be guaranteed nor automatic, but the new federal rule does allow one to apply for review of their case, including the person's record, reputation, and circumstances. The process will, according to the DOJ, maintain strong presumptions against violent felons, registered sex offenders, or illegal aliens, and any federal relief granted would have no bearing over state law restrictions. That website is at justice.gov/FFRR. It has information on eligibility and application instructions. And those are your bullet points. I'm Evan Brown, Fox News.
7: Sometimes the world can seem strange and unfamiliar. 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
3: With another ARN News update, I'm Jim Faraday. Guilty pleas in a Hansville police corruption case. The former chief, two former officers, and an officer's wife all entering pleas today in Cullman. An investigation revealed what a grand jury called a culture of corruption in the department, including drug dealing, misusing criminal databases, and unauthorized access to an evidence room. Tuscaloosa City Council President Kip Tyner is in the hospital. Posting on Facebook, Tyner says he suffered internal bleeding in a fall. Tyner says he's hoping to be back at work next week. Auburn University opens a research lab in Huntsville. The $30 million facility aims to accelerate the development of defense and space technologies. An Alabama team is in action at the Little League World Series. Phoenix City, the Southeast Regional Champs, taking on a team from Washington State on opening day in Williamsport, Pennsylvania. I'm Jim Faraday. And you're up to date around your world, around your state. 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
4: I'm Ashley Dvorkin with a Fox Movie Profile. A modern rom-com with a twist on the classic Meet Cute leads what's new in theaters. Monica Barbaro and Callum Turner star in the romantic comedy One Night Only, set in an alternate reality where a mandate states single people are only allowed to have sex one night a year. The two play strangers in New York City whose paths cross on this unromantic of all evenings in a will-they-or-won't-they full of surprises. The comedic chaos courtesy of Broken Lizard returns in Super Troopers 3. With the group taking on a drug ring, as well as Thorny's schemes to break up Farva's engagement to his sister. Writer, director, and star Eli Roth unleashes the unrated, gore-filled horror flick Ice Cream Man. On streaming, there's Netflix's sci-fi thriller The Last House with Greta Lee and Wagner Moura. Ted Lasso, Rebecca Keighley, and team are back on Apple TV with season 4. Ryan Murphy's The Shards is on FX and Hulu, based on the best-selling novel. Ashley Dvorkin, Fox News.
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2: Storm chances will go up as we head toward the end of the week, and we'll dodge storms into the upcoming weekend. Staying hot here today, 97, heat index values around 107, sunshine, a pop-up shower or storm here this afternoon, more of the same on Thursday, 98, sunshine, an afternoon storm chance, and the same holds true for Friday, Friday's high in the mid-90s. 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
1: All right, 25 till the top of the hour. We'll get to your calls coming up. Toll free, our number is 800-941-SEAN if you want to be a part of the program. 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By the way, when you order, don't forget to say, when they ask you, how did you hear about us? How about my friend Sean Hannity sent me? Don't forget, there's no safe like Simply Safe. You know, a lot of my fellow Floridians are kind of wigged out because, well, we had this woman, her name is Angie Nixon, defeating Alexander Vindman, who spent 16 times more campaign cash against this completely unknown DSA primary challenger. And even though that was the case, it was a 12-point blowout. That's how much people don't like Alexander Vindman. And anyway, so it's people say, well, Hannity, what's going on in your state of Florida? I'll tell you what's going to go on is the people of Florida are going to vote for Ashley Moody in record numbers. And my degree of confidence is like 100% if anyone wants to bet me.

0: Here's Angie Nixon, the Florida DSA candidate that beat Vindman, talking, you know, about taking it, admitting taking her children to drag shows and how it's wholesome entertainment. Listen,
1: I don't understand. Like, there's no sexualization at a drag show. It's just people dressing up and singing and performing. I've taken my children to drag shows and it's fun. It's entertainment. It's wholesome entertainment. Yes. And there's nothing wrong. It's just like, I don't get it.
0: Then we've got, this is her screaming into a megaphone during a special session at the Florida House of Representatives. Listen, this lady's nuts. Listen.
2: I will not allow you to destroy our democracy. This is a violation of the Constitution. It is. It's a violation of the Constitution. I'm out of order. Y'all are doing illegal things to the state of Florida. It is out of order. It is out of order. It is out of order. It is out of order. You are violating the Constitution.
0: And, you know, like every good DSA person, she, you know, wants to defund, dismantle the police and abolish prisons. So she just dodges the question. She plays the comrade de Blasio, I'm not going to answer your question game. Listen to this.
3: I'm going to ask you where you stand on defunding the police, abolishing prisons, and opening up the border again. Do you support any of those propositions?
4: So what I support is making sure that we have law and order in this country. And that starts with making sure there's a full release of the Epstein files and that we hold people accountable.
0: So for those of you in my free state of Florida that are worried, let not your heart be troubled. This is probably the one race I'm most confident about, especially in Florida. Let not your heart be troubled. Wait till you see some of this. I'm going to show it to you on TV tonight. All right, let's get to our busy phones, 800-941-SHAWN, if you want to be a part of the program. Ron, in Massachusetts, there's not a single elected Republican in our nation's capital from Massachusetts. And by the way, the governor just signed a bill into law there. You can have an abortion up until the moment of birth, which is nothing short of what we call infanticide. Ron, glad you called, sir. How are you?
5: I'm fine, Sean. Calling from Massachusetts.
0: Well, I mean, Massachusetts, Massachusetts. I don't know if it's exactly MAGA based on the current configuration of the electorate and representatives there.
5: We got a lot of work to do. But I heard yesterday there was a caller that said that the GOP needs to go on the offensive. And I always agree with that. I'm into the street theater and the activism. I would hope that someone like Scott Pressler could duplicate the efforts of the No Kings movement, see what they did, and then develop some sort of a website or a contact apparatus and get our people out there. And our rally should be called No Pinkos, just as a contrast to them. And we could put all our issues out there, and I think that would get our people motivated and going.
0: Listen, just a couple of things that I'm telling people this election cycle. Do not listen to any polls. Don't even read them. And you know, as we'll discuss in the next half hour with Matt Towery, I mean, it's insane. You cannot trust them when they're off 20, 25 points and they can never poll Donald Trump right. Don't listen to them because they're going to try to influence turnout by playing with poll numbers. So no, that's number one. As far as what you're suggesting, I think this midterm convention, which has never happened before, is a great idea. Republicans have money and establishment Democrats, they're sitting out financially. They're not supporting the crazy. So Democrats are going to have a real financial disadvantage going into this year. And we did, you know, play the Democratic game of gerrymandering and pick up 12 seats. So I'm giving you reasons, you know, to stay cautiously optimistic, stay in the game. I went over all of the numbers yesterday. There's not a lot of seats that are toss-up seats, but we do have some very close Senate races we've got to pay attention to. Alaska, the real Dan Sullivan has to win. In Iowa, we have to win. El Sayed has to be defeated. Mike Rogers has to win in Michigan. You know, Talafrico has to be defeated. Ken Paxton has to win. And, you know, then go through North Carolina, maybe New Hampshire. We've got a lot of work to do. That's all there is to it.
5: I agree. Well, let's get to it.
0: Let's get to it, man. Roll up your sleeves. You know, stay in the fight. That's what I keep telling everyone. Stay. Do not let the corrupt legacy media lie to you. Now Republicans have the money to fight back, which is they've never had this advantage before, against the legacy corrupt media that is an extension of all things radical Democrat now. All right, back to our phones. Will in the communist utopia of Gavin Newsom out in California. What's up, Will? How are you?
6: I'm doing great, Sean. Thanks for taking my call.
0: Thank you.
6: Thinking about is this election in New York that put Mondani in as mayor. And what really bothers me are the 89% that sat on their fanny on the couch and did not vote. And when you think about all that has been paid by so many over two world wars, and I mean, it's just countless who have died and bled to give us the right to vote. What I'm proposing is that there be a punishment. There needs to be a consequence for them not exercising their right to vote. And they should lose their right to vote for two elections, three elections, however many elections is deemed appropriate. They should be fined $125 or more. And when their period of punishment is over with, they have to refile or re-register. That's what I'm
0: saying. I don't want to punish people, but I do want to motivate people. And I do want people to know how high the stakes are. So what I'm trying to urge this audience, and I know Republicans will do the same, it's kind of like win one for the Gipper. If you don't want 2 years of nonstop impeachment investigation, radicalism, you know, those that want to literally turn this country inside out and upside down in power, there's one way to defeat them, and that is take advantage of your opportunity to vote. Now, primaries are primaries. A lot of people don't take the time to vote in a primary. I can kind of understand it, but I can't. On the other hand, you know, this is a sacred honor that we have to vote. And all I'm saying now is if you do one thing this election year, I didn't say to vote in the primary. I'm not asking that much. I am saying that everybody that listens to this show, if whatever state you're in, that you make this the most important election in your lifetime. If everyone in this audience hears this message and does their part and tells their friends and neighbors and family and coworkers to do the same, it will be enough to win this election. So I am urging everyone to take this threat seriously. Do not sit on your hands. Get out, get your butt out of your chair and vote. All I'm asking. 3 hours a day, 1 hour at night, two podcasts a week. It's not much. And a vote. That's all I want. Nothing else.
6: I understand. I agree. But the thing is, there are people who bled and died and gave their life, not to mention those that have suffered bodily injury, to give those people the right to vote or not to vote. But there should be a consequence when you don't exercise your responsibility. I know you don't want to punish.
0: I don't know what the consequences are. I mean, I believe in liberty and I believe in freedom, and you register to vote. And if you choose not to exercise the right you have, I mean, that's on you. And here's the bottom line is we will, in the end, we will get the government we deserve. Hey, our friends at Sig Sauer, they are now celebrating 250 years of freedom. They have an exciting summer promotion. Now, when you buy a new P365 pistol, they will also give you a free Sig Sauer everyday carry flashlight. Look, I carry this every day as well. It's the very best carry flashlight you can buy. And when you get a P365, know you're buying the number one concealed carry pistol in the country by far. You'll get that everyday carry flashlight for free. And as far as the P365 goes, Sig Sauer's number one selling concealed carry pistol, number one in all of America. And every Sig Sauer proudly made in the live free or die state of New Hampshire. About half their workforce is former military. And Sig Sauer is the largest manufacturer in the entire state of New Hampshire, creating American jobs. And we're a Sig Sauer family here. It's also, they partnered with the U.S. military. It is the official sidearm of every branch of our military. But sweet baby James and I have several Sig Sauers. Linda's got this weird P365 Rose Special Edition. I don't even know what it means, but she brags about her having a P365.

0: 365 Rose Special Edition Club she's a member of. What is that?
1: Well, you know, I do brag about it because I'm proud of it, and you can't be in it, so it's fun to just get on your nerves a little bit about it. So it's
0: why can't I be in it?
1: Because, you know, unlike the WNBA, we know what a man is and we know what a woman is. And we've got this awesome group of women in our Rose retreats and in our Rose crew with this beautiful Rose script on our Sig Sauer. It's stunning. And it was developed by women who were able to work with the Sig Sauer C-suite and say, hey, this is what women need in a gun. It's easier to hold. It's got a better grip. We're able to hold it for our body type the way that women are made. It's awesome. And there's a whole Facebook crew. There's like 40,000
0: women. So you're basically discriminating against men.
1: Yes.
0: You can't get the Rose Special Edition. That's what you're
1: telling me. Big fan of biology.
0: Well, I have my P365. It looks like a regular gun, which is the way I like them.
1: You're like, thun, thun, thun.
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9: I'm Gianna Gelosi with your Fox True Crime Minute. More than a dozen Penn State frat brothers were busted for running a complex cocaine trafficking ring out of two separate fraternities that allegedly forced young pledges to cut and bag the drugs that were then sold to students. The Pennsylvania Office of Attorney General says the cocaine was cut and packaged primarily at the Delta Upsilon and Sigma Chi fraternity houses before it was distributed mostly to other Penn State students. Two former students, Agostino Abatiello and Thomas Robinson, are accused of being the main suppliers, making regular trips from Philadelphia and New York. Four of those charged are current Penn State students. Nine are alumni. The 14th defendant is the father of a student. He's accused of trying to conceal evidence and obstruct the investigation. Penn State has since suspended Delta Upsilon while it investigates the frat and said Sigma Chi is not recognized by the university and operates outside of its supervision. There's more on this story at foxnews.com or subscribe to the Fox True Crime Podcast. I'm Gianna Gelosi with your Fox True Crime Minute.
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0: back to our phones. Kevin, Michigan, next on the Sean Hannity Show. Kevin, you're not voting for El Sayed, are you?
1: Oh, you better believe I'm not. I'm a devout Republican. I'm actually a delegate to the state convention that's coming up this weekend.
0: Oh, awesome.
1: The reason I'm calling is El Sayed and all these DSA people, they're all non-Christians. You know, they don't believe in Jesus Christ, our Savior. And I just got off the phone with one of my buddies this morning. He had, and you had a gentleman on yesterday about it, he had an out-of-body experience where he died. He was on my good dear friend of mine in sixth grade. He passed away, and I asked him this morning, I said, Roger, how long were you actually deceased, dead, before you came back? He said he was told, because it was so long ago, a lot of the records were destroyed, and he's documented this all in a book, which I do not want to bring up name of, but, and he sold it on Amazon. But anyways, here nor there. He said his mother was told that he was dead between 30 to 35 minutes.
0: I've interviewed these people. I find it very credible, many of the people that I've interviewed. And, you know, you can read Dan Piper's book, you know, 90 Minutes in Heaven. You could read Heaven is for Real. I have that podcast that's going to drop soon. I'll tell you when it happens. And I just believe in a God, a father, a creator, as I said. I don't believe that if you're an atheist, you have to believe something can come from nothing. Otherwise, you know, if there's no God, where did all the energy come from that created universes within universes? So the idea that God would bring people home to come back and tell the story that God is real, and that Jesus is real, you know, is not far-fetched to me. And it's the promise that our Lord and Savior Jesus Christ gave us, that, you know, in his Father's house are many mansions, and he goes to prepare a place for us. So where he is, we shall also be. And I believe in that hope with all my heart, mind, and soul. And, you know, I'm not a perfect person. We've all sinned and fallen short. But I believe these stories. That's my own personal view. I'm not trying to proselytize to people.
1: No, it's just the way it is. It's just fact. You know, this is the way it is. You know, Jesus Christ died for us to take away all of our sins and give us everlasting life. But there are people that go and they come back. Like my buddy, he was asked, do you want to stay? And they told, and he was actually told that you're too young. It's not time for you yet. And he came back in his body. In fact, what was fascinating was, he saw the surgeons clean up as he was being lifted up in the air.
0: And then he just pops back in and they're like, hold on, he's breathing. You know, I mean, it's crazy. These stories are crazy, but I believe all of it. Kevin, listen, tell your friend, God bless him. Him telling his story, I think, brings hope to a lot of people, you know, because, you know, it's hard for us to conceive of the majesty of a God that could create universes within universes. We're not designed to understand it in this life. That's where faith comes in. 800-941-SEAN is our number if you want to be a part of the program. You know, we see what's happening across the globe right now. Tensions in the Middle East, international conflicts. You know, they aren't just the dramatic headlines of the evening news. 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
7: Trump talks crypto. I'm Carmen Roberts, Fox News. President Trump is urging Congress to move forward in setting clearer rules for the cryptocurrency industry as legislation remains stalled in the Senate. He spoke to reporters today after hosting industry executives at the White House and touted some of his crypto moves, including:
8: I established the United States Strategic Bitcoin Reserve, making Bitcoin a permanent asset of the United States Treasury, which has turned out incredibly well. I also created the United States Digital Asset Stockpile to hold custody of all other digital assets, and that's exactly what it's done. It's been amazing.
7: Democrats accuse the president of using his office to enrich himself after financial disclosures showed that he earned more than $1.4 billion from crypto adventures last year. The president spoke again earlier about Iran's statement that the Strait of Hormuz is closed.
8: We have possession, complete control of the strait. I mean, outside of nuisance value, and there is nuisance value when they shoot a drone every once in a while.
7: Uncertainties of the strait are pushing crude oil prices higher. U.S. crude is up about 1% at $85.77 a barrel. The Kennedy Center tells a federal court it won't attempt to restore President Trump's name to the building before at least September 8th as a legal battle continues over the controversial name change. Opponents accuse the Trump-aligned board of defying a court order. And tragedy in Kenya, Africa. A safari helicopter crashed this morning and remote portion of that country, killing all seven on board. U.S. State Department says five of them were Americans. Among those killed, an executive with Telemundo, the Spanish language network owned by NBC Universal, and the director of Ecuador's National Intelligence Service. 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
7: The suspect accused of stabbing a Virginia mother to death is believed to be an illegal immigrant from El Salvador.
12: The suspect arrested in Fairfax County, Virginia, for allegedly stabbing a mother to death near a popular jogging trail in Great Falls on Monday, a Salvadoran illegal alien who was caught and released.

0: at the border by the Biden administration. Fairfax County police announcing the arrest this morning of 19-year-old Alexis Antonio Cedillos Campos in connection to the stabbing killing of Carmen Lisette Puch, who local media reports was found dead next to her car near a popular trail. She was 42 years old and reportedly the mom of a young girl.
1: Fox's Bill Malusian reporting from D.C. Another shock for Democrats in Florida as socialist Angie Nixon upsets moderate Alec Vindman in the race for the U.S. Senate.
2: All across the state of Florida and this nation, people are demanding change. They are tired of the billionaire and corporations running this country.
1: Nixon now faces a long shot battle against Republican U.S. Senator Ashley Moody. Also in Florida, GOP Congressman Byron Donalds won his party's nomination for governor and will take on the Democratic nominee, David Jolly, who used to be a Republican. Donald tells Fox News.
3: The people in our state are sick of New York. They're sick of Chicago. Mm. They don't want the crazy of California. And that's why the Angie Nixon, David Jolly ticket, that's going to be a disaster for Democrats.
1: But Jolly says he is not a socialist. In fact, he says he's a capitalist. Among other winners in the primaries in three states yesterday, Wyoming Republican Harriet Hageman and Democrat James Byrd will face off for November's seat for the U.S. Senate. And 3 years later, Sandra Bullock breaks her silence on her partner Brian Randall's traumatic death. And the Oscar winner said that she appeared on Smartless podcast and said she kept it a secret because that's what he wanted. He had ALS.
4: How's Tommy doing now?
5: Much better.
4: You said it was asthma?
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7: Storm chances will go up as we head toward the end of the week and we'll dodge storms into the upcoming weekend. Staying hot here today, 97, heat index values around 107, sunshine, a pop-up shower or storm here this afternoon, more of the same on Thursday, 98, sunshine, an afternoon storm chance, and the same holds true for Friday, Friday's high in the mid-90s. 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
2: Yeah, we have a big tent within DSA. 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
4: 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And so is the countdown. T-minus 76 days until Election Day.
5: Yeah, we're coming to your city. Gonna play our guitars and sing you a country song.
4: 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More behind-the-scenes information on breaking news. And more bold, inspired solutions for America. Stay right here for our final news roundup and information overload.
6: All right, news roundup and information overload hour. 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You know, when we talked to O'Reilly in the last hour, I think we brought up a lot of things that are very relevant that makes, you know, what's going to happen 76 days from now very unpredictable. Because these are uncharted waters, dealing with a radicalized Democratic Party, with the exception of one elected Democrat. No Democrat will call out the radicalism. Frankly, I am glad that this crazy lady, Angie Nixon, won down here in Florida. That's a layup win for the Senate candidate for the Republicans, who I think is a great senator, Ashley Moody. Great news for her, you know, because it's just going to

0: make this, you know, a slam dunk win. And even Larry Sabato moved it into the, basically a must, Republicans can't lose part of the column. And before that, it was different. He moved the Florida, you know, race, the Senate race, into a safely Republican. It is now safely Republican. That's good. One less thing to worry about. But there are certain things that we have to understand. The legacy media is corrupt. They hate Donald Trump. They are never going to tell you about Troy Jackson in Maine and what a horrible human being people describe him as. They're never going to tell you about El Sayed and all the extremism that he has adopted himself, never mind his BFF Hassan Piker. They're never going to tell you about Six Gender Tellerico. And I hope Ken Paxton gets a little more focused in his campaign. That would be my goal. But Republicans are going to spend a lot of money. Greg Abbott is at the top of the ticket. That's good for everybody down ticket. And I think very, very important in so many ways. So the legacy media is never going to tell the story about the radical left. They just hate Trump. And they're just going to run every bad story they can between now and Election Day, because they're nothing but an extension now of even the radicalized Democratic Party. Because they're not calling him out. They won't ever do their job, ever. We just can't count on that. The same people, and this I'm urging people to not pay attention to any polling this election year, except for the people that we put on this program that are good pollsters that know how to poll Donald Trump and have proven it over and over again in 2016, 2020, 2024. That's Matt Towery, Insider Advantage, Robert Cahaley, the Trafalgar Group, John McLaughlin, McLaughlin and Associates, and Rasmussen does a pretty decent job too. Atlas nailed it last year. Nobody even knows who they are, so I don't really count them. All right, so you cannot pay attention to it. But if you don't want radicalism to take over our country and this country turned upside down and this agenda that I keep telling you about that's on their website, then you better do your part, and that is go out and vote. Don't let polls sway you. You know, when these polls are off by 20, 25, 30 points, and time again, you just have to scratch your head and just realize you cannot trust them. And so don't let it impact whether you're going to vote or not, because they can depress vote and in some cases maybe incentivize it. But they're going to try and depress Republican turnout. And I'm telling you, this is the most important midterm in our lifetime. End of sentence, you know. Full stop. And I'll add a couple of things else. Establishment Democrats, and there's now a lot of articles I'm picking up saying they're sitting this one out. They don't want to give any money to these radicalized candidates. So they're going to have to get it from the crazy people, you know, the radical George Soros affiliated groups, etc. Okay, they'll get some money from there, but they're not going to get establishment Democrat money. Republicans, for the first time, have money, at least in my lifetime that I can remember, have a lot of money going into these midterms, nearly $1 billion, over $800 million that they have in the bank ready to be spent on these midterms. Now, when you have a corrupt legacy media, you have to bypass them. You bypass them through alternative media shows like this, my show Hannity on the Fox News Channel, etc. And then you have to buy ads and you have to make your case and bring it directly to the American people. Now, I know the ad time's already been purchased by Republicans. How do you like that? And I know Democrats have not done so. The time may not even be available by the time they ever get money, if they get it. So the real, you know, I wanted to bring in our friend Matt Towery, pollster. By the way, he has an upcoming book. It's called The Honoring of Ignorance. We're going to do the first interview with him when it comes out. Matt, I keep saying uncharted waters. I'm bringing up factors here that, you know, we've never seen before in a midterm, which makes it so unpredictable.
1: Well, yeah, and we've been down this road before, Sean, over and over. I don't know how many elections you and I have done together, and the polling's been off, and you know, here's one thing I learned.
0: We go all the way back to 1992 when I was a local host in Atlanta.
1: We do. And we keep all that stuff to ourselves.
0: True.
1: We were great times, and you were great on the air there. That's how we got to know each other. You know, Sean, here's one thing. The folks at Quantis Insights, they do a pretty good job too. They posted something today. There was a study done by an academic, went through 7,000 U.S. Senate plus U.S. Senate races, polls in those races, and said that basically they were

they were off usually between 3.5 to 4 points for the Democrats. So case in point, I polled Georgia yesterday. We've seen, you know, prior to this, that John Ossoff was up by 12 points, 13 points, and the like by networks recently polling it. Well, when we did it, Ossoff was up by 7, which is about the 4-point difference that we've seen before, right? And the

0: CPI number, and you can translate to anybody, the inflation number for this country under Joe Biden at 580 days was 8.5%. Under Donald Trump at 580 days in his term, this second term, it's 3.5%. Now, why are the Republicans not listing these things and saying, do you want to go back to the policies of Joe Biden and the Democratic Senate, Democratic House?
1: It would be worse with this radical bunch, worse than Biden.
0: Absolutely. But they got to make the case, because everyone's running around right now saying, oh, my goodness, gas has gone up and food's gone up. And like, no, it really has not gone up anywhere near like it did when the Democrats were in control. That's a case. That's a slam dunk for the Republicans. I don't know why they're not making that.
1: Well, there's one other thing to add to that is people are taking more home in their paycheck than they ever have because of the one big beautiful bill that Democrats all rejected.
0: Yep.
1: And I think it's very critical that people look at their paycheck and not dismiss the fact no tax on tips, overtime, you know, and of course the president secured our borders. Then we have the Trump savings accounts and other benefits. The price of pharmaceuticals are way down, et cetera. I mean, we're in a fight for the hearts and minds of people with a very abusively corrupt and biased media and corrupt and abusive pollsters.
0: Well, yeah, I call it the mirage machine. They create mirages and then they reinforce the mirages. And then if you happen to not go along with them, they come out and attack you and try to tear your credibility down. So you can't penetrate the media, or you can't penetrate with a message. And that's where shows like yours and others are able to get above and beyond this. But when you talk about news organizations in this country, I mean, very few of them give a break to anyone. You talked about the accurate pollsters. These accurate pollsters that you're talking about, none of the networks will run the polls. None of the major national newspapers will run their polls. Why? Because somebody put their thumb on the scale and said, oh, no, these aren't really good pollsters. Well, they've been the most accurate, so why would they not be the best? I think that in this country, Republicans had caught on to all this because Trump made them wise to it. The problem we have right now is that this mirage machine has decided to take advantage of exhaustion, which people always have when there's a new administration and a lot going on, and Trump does a lot. And they want the Trump Republicans to stay home. They want them not to turn out. They want to say, well, this one's just not winnable. I'm not enthusiastic. Oh, the president hasn't done everything he said he was going to do. I hear a lot of that. But the truth of the matter is, when you start bringing the real case, and that is, this is what you had under Joe Biden, and he was a more conservative Democrat than what you're going to have in the future. And this is where you were in a short period of time. And it only took about 580 days to take the country to massive inflation. And part of that was because he had to fight the climate situation, non-existent, with a bill that gave money to everybody and flooded this country over the years he was president. It was an extremely difficult time period, and people need to be reminded of it. That's important to motivating people to turn out to vote.
1: All right, quick break. Right back. More with Matt Towery, Insider Advantage. Do not listen to the polls this year. We'll have more on the other side, and then we'll get to your calls coming up. 800-941-SHAWN is our number as we continue this Wednesday.
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a keyword saved now from our friends at Pure Talk, America's wireless company. 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
1: I'm Ashley Dvorkin with a Fox Movie Profile. Anne Hathaway and Ewan McGregor star in The End of Oak Street, about a cosmic event transporting a suburban street to a mysterious, dangerous place. The canine crew in Paw Patrol, the Dino Movie, find themselves on an island trying to save their dinosaur friend's home. The historical drama The Brink of War is based on the 1986 Iceland summit, with President Ronald Reagan racing for a nuclear weapons deal with Soviet leader Mikhail Gorbachev. Stoner comedy The Wrong Girls with Kristen Stewart, Alia Shawkat, and Lakeith Stanfield is about best friends caught in mistaken identity chaos. Matthew McConaughey leads the rivals of Amziah King as a bluegrass musician and Oklahoma honeymaker, taking on those trying to destroy his business. On streaming, Disney Plus adds Camp Rock 3, with the Jonas Brothers, aka Connect 3, seeking a new opening act. Ashley Dvorkin, Fox News.

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1: Can AI be more safe for kids? One leader in the field thinks so. OpenAI is now unveiling a new experience for teens on their flagship artificial intelligence model. ChatGPT for Teens is now available. It makes use of the same platform as the standard ChatGPT, but invokes parental controls, which also allow those parents to monitor their teens' use of the AI and be notified of safety concerns, to preset homework reminders, and even institute so-called quiet hours. But what's more is that if the AI begins to think a user is between the ages of 13 and 17, it puts the account into teen mode. OpenAI says the teen experience will include a study mode focusing on academic activity, engaging users in learning about subjects instead of just answering questions posed to it. That's a response to concerns from educators that students use AI not as a learning tool, but as a mode of academic cheating. With Fox on Tech, I'm Evan Brown, Fox News.
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0: All right, our final moments with our friend Matt Towery. By the way, he does have a book coming out soon. It's going to be The Honoring of Ignorance. And he, of course, one of the real pollsters that can get and poll Donald Trump correctly. Let me play fake news CNN, and even they can't hide how dire things can be for the Democrats. And this is Harry Enten, who seems to be kind of maybe the fairest guy on the network, I don't know, sounding the alarm over the DSA's primary wins. I want you to listen to this report.
1: The Democratic Socialists of America's ranks in Congress, they are definitely growing, getting larger.
2: All right, so where are these wins happening? Is there a specific area, or what are you seeing with the numbers?
1: Yeah, okay, you might just say, oh, this is just a phenomenon in the Northeast. This is part of the Acela Corridor. This is just an urban phenomenon. No, not really. I mean, take a look here. Where DSA candidates won primaries for Congress, they're all Democrats. Yeah, you got three in New York, but you got two in Michigan. You got one in Colorado. You got one in Florida last night running for the Senate. And you got one in Pennsylvania. So this is not just a Northeast phenomenon in terms of these DSA candidates who are winning primaries.
0: Now, he added one thing, the net favorability of the Democratic Party in 2018 when they had a pretty good year, midterm election year. Their favorability was even. Their favorability this year is minus 25 points. And there's one thing, Matt, that I'll add and let you weigh in on. Republicans, very smartly, they've saved their money. They have a midterm convention that they've never had before. The case is going to be made to the American people, both on the airwaves during this convention. I don't know if it'll have the same impact as a presidential convention, but I would imagine there's going to be an impact out of that. We call it a post-convention bounce. But again, I mean, I can't predict, and I don't think anybody can predict with any degree of certainty where this is going to land.
3: No, and to your point about socialism and the Democratic Socialists, this creates a wedge among the Democrats. I'll give you an example. In the state of Florida, which was just mentioned, this person defeated Alex Vindman. For one reason, I'd say Alex Vindman was a little bit like the character Flounder in Animal House. When they put his picture up on the screen, everybody threw their beer can and said no. And he ran ads endlessly here in Florida. And every time he ran an ad, people decided they hated him more. So that was part of why this woman won. She was able to get the traction and then get some Democratic Socialists down here campaigning for her. That having been said, you have David Jolly, who's the nominee for the Democratic side. In a normal year, he might do okay. He was a former Republican, views as moderate. But now his problem is he's got on the ticket a socialist. So what's he going to do? Is he going to say, oh, I don't have anything to do with socialism? Well, then he doesn't get their hardcore vote. And if he says, I do want to have something to do with socialism, then he loses everybody else. He cannot win because of this. So this cuts both sides. But Republicans have to – I want to add on one other thing. The other thing I'd say to the Republicans is – no matter what, this is partly a referendum on Donald Trump. Never fool yourself into thinking otherwise. How in the world they let his polling numbers get down to 30-something percent, which is just unbelievably untrue. Never can he get that low in this country. And try to convince people that he's just in the ditch and can't get out of it. They've got to turn that around. And that's the responsibility.

0: You know, all that money that you saw, you got to put we got to push the candidates, but you got to tell the things that Donald Trump has done. I started with the inflation number. There's plenty of other things he's accomplished. And right now, the Mirage machine is trying to make it look, all he's done is get us in a war, and it's ruined everything, and he hasn't fulfilled any of his promises. That's not true, and it needs to be corrected. You got 75 days or so to do it. Get on the ball. Don't wait until the last month.
1: Well, I know something that I'm not going to share. I have insider information.
0: Yeah, I know you are.
1: I do, and I'm why give away the game plan ahead of time? But let me tell you something. You are going to see the case get made. Let me put it that way. Anyway, Matt Towery, 800-941-SEAN, our number if you want to be a part of the program. We'll get to your calls coming up. Health, wellness, fitness, nutrition, longevity. We're all thinking about Maha. But the truth is, if you're really honest with yourself, aren't you kind of guessing on a lot of issues involving your health that you really don't know? Like, for example, there's a new study that came out. Oh, it finds eating red meat is good for you, Linda. Linda. Anyway, but here's the thing. We are guessing, you know, what foods to eat, what supplements to take. You know, why do some foods bloat us and then we need a nap and we're tired and worn out? Well, it's not that you're getting older in most cases. It's messages your body are sending to you. You know, when Linda had these putrid projectile vomit kale shakes, I said, that's rotting in your stomach. It's not good for you. 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
2: With another ARN News update, I'm Jim Faraday. Alabama Congressman and Republican Senate nominee Barry Moore is calling for the new Mobile River Bridge to be named for President Trump. The congressman cites what he calls the president's special connection to Alabama, including his early campaign stops and strong support from the state. Construction on the bridge and Bayway project begins this fall. Citing a rise in colorectal cancer cases among younger Americans, Senator Katie Britt introducing bipartisan legislation. It provides funding to states to help more people receive colorectal cancer screenings. Senator Britt says the staggering rise in colorectal cancer we're seeing across the country demands action. And a heat advisory is covering much of Alabama today. The Weather Service says heat index values could reach up to 110 degrees in areas covered by the advisory. I'm Jim Faraday. And you're up to date around your world, around your state. 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
3: Hey there, it's me, John. I'm just a regular dad, but I'm a big deal at my house, mostly because I'm there. 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
4: Thanks, Dad.
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3: 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Wow! Can a kid learn all that just by spending more time with his father? Well, it's a start.
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0: Church of Jesus Christ of Latter-day Saints.
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5: 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And country music is dominating charts this summer. The genre now holds four of the chart's top five spots.
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5: Lainey Wilson is two-stepping over to Leanne. The country superstar will guest star in season two of comedian Leanne Morgan's Netflix comedy series, playing a character named Jesse. Leanne on Netflix August 27th. And Miranda Lambert is cooking up something new with Crisco. Her new album arrives October 2nd. The country superstar will headline Nashville's newest venue, The Truth, October 1st, marking the venue's debut alongside a preview of her new album. Tickets for Miranda Lambert, one night only, are on sale Friday. That's what's trending. Michelle Polino, Fox.
8: Storm chances will go up as we head toward the end of the week, and we'll dodge storms into the upcoming weekend. Staying hot here today, 97, heat index values around 107, sunshine, a pop-up shower or storm here this afternoon, more of the same on Thursday, 98, sunshine, an afternoon storm chance, and the same holds true for Friday, Friday's high in the mid-90s. 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
9: All right, 25 now till the top of the hour. Our toll-free number is 800-941-SEAN if you want to be a part of the program. Everyone needs a safety security strategy. This is, you know, a lot of darkness and evil in this world, unfortunately. Now, there are instances when somebody wants to kill you and your family, and then only one option is available, and that's a lethal option. You definitely need to have that available to you, in my humble opinion. Everyone should be able to protect themselves against evil, if God forbid you're a victim or somebody wants to make you a victim. But what about all the other times, the 99%+ of the time when it's not a lethal situation and non-lethal technology would suffice and you'd be able to protect yourself, your family, get away to safety? That's where the new technology of BYRNA.com comes in. Please go online. Please, I'm urging all of you to look at their videos. It is so effective. I mean, you don't need a background check. You don't need a permit. It's legal in all 50 states. And the beauty is one shot can incapacitate, you know, any attacker for up to 40 minutes. It has tear gas and pepper spray, kinetic rounds. You can hit a target 60 feet away. These are powerful deterrents. And there's a reason why the pros, and that means over 500 government agencies, that's a lot, and all these police departments nationwide and private security firms, they're all using this technology. When the pros adopt it, that means they like it, and that means they're using it. So

0: 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Unbelievable. It really saddens me. I think the WNBA is about to implode, Linda. And I mean this. It's sad. First of all, I can't believe that Clay Travis offered $10 million to their championship team last year in Vegas. I mean, I can't believe this. And they didn't take him up on it. And they only pay their players annually $7 million a year. They could double every player's salary, and then the owners can keep another $3 million for themselves. I mean, they're so confident that there's no difference between biological men and women. I don't know if you saw this, but when I saw it, it made my blood boil. Sophie Cunningham, the only one on her whole team that stood with her hand over her heart during the national anthem. The Atlanta Dreams, they didn't even bother coming onto the court. Did you read that? Did I get that right? Yeah.
1: They have the footage. I got of that. I mean, it's hard to watch.
0: It's so painful. And anyway, her supporters now, and then you, of course, you have people, they had this encounter. They had the XXXY t-shirts, and they were told that they had to cover them up. And then they won't even, the league won't even name the person responsible for what they say shouldn't have happened in the first place. I'm not sure that that's the truth when they won't tell us who did it. And why they did it, why that decision was made.
1: In addition to that, there was another person who went in and wore some, you know, stupid trans shirt, and they were put on the Jumbotron. So this whole idea of, you know, this is the concept that you and I have been talking about for a long time with liberals, is that there is a constant barrage of a one-sided opinion while we talk about the need for diversity and equity and inclusion. But what that actually means is we only want people that look a certain way, that talk a certain way, that fit a certain bill. None of it is about diversity. It's about everybody being the same, thinking the same. And this whole concept of a meritocracy and people just being somewhere because they should be because they earned it, it's completely lost. Like, people don't even understand the concept. So this whole thing about, you know, men and women are the same, you can't have it both ways. You can't say it's not fair. You know, we want to be treated equally. Everybody is fair, blah, blah. Everybody's the same. I mean, none of it makes sense.
0: It's nonsense.
1: Like, it's all nonsense. It's nonsense. It's a stream of consciousness, but the person whose consciousness you're wrapped up in has had, you know, 4 bottles of Tito's and hasn't slept in a week. I'm like, could I please get out of wherever this is? It's too much.
0: The worst part is they had an opportunity to define what a woman is and they won't. So
1: here's
0: I hope
1: the other
0: Dennis
1: thing.
0: Cantor free- Oh, you
1: let me say
0: right
1: one other thing. I'm really sorry, but this really pisses me off. It's your show, boss, and I appreciate this 30 seconds of freedom.
0: No,
1: thank you very much. I cannot stand this idea. All these women, like the Megan Rapinos and these other dumb broads that want to go out and say, oh, everybody's welcome. I can say that. I'm a woman. Me, I use that word.
0: No,
1: because there's a lot of them. We're surrounded by them. I will tell you right now, you got where you are. You got where you are. Because people gave you that chance. They fought for Title IX. They gave you the opportunity to make your name in women's sports. And now the next generation of women have to fight against men because a bunch of dudes that decided that they were going to put on like a little bit of mascara and put their hair in a wig and act like they're chicks because they want to be able to go out and have an easy game because biologically they can play better because they're bigger and stronger and they're already in the certain sport.
0: Well,
1: they just couldn't cut it as a dude. That's not fair.
0: If they were so confident that, you know, there's no difference between men and women, then Enes Kanter
1: exactly.
0: Freedom should be allowed in the league.
1: I have the perfect solution. Go start as trans league.
0: Oh, my God. Why did I start this with you? There's certain topics that
1: trans
0: set
1: league.
0: You off.
1: Okay,
0: you
1: but final question.
0: Off.
1: Am I wrong?
0: Yes.
1: Trans league. Go do the trans league. You guys can all play against each other.
0: I've said that before. Yeah, I mean,
1: just do it.
0: You know,
1: go
0: ahead. and see how well it does. I don't think

0: it's going to do very well.
1: I'm just going to push back on one thing with the Trans League, because in 2022 they did
0: my show.
1: They did it with hockey, and the first thing that happened was someone ended up in the hospital.
2: I love it.
0: Not good. You know, it what's so fascinating, if they really had confidence that there's not a difference, they would take $10 million from Clay Travis. And they won't.
2: Sure would.
0: You know, and then Riley Gaines went there. She looked up what the rules are for signs. They tried to take her sign away, and she said no. I mean, and I think showed a lot of courage in doing it. I am telling you, they are going to ruin the league. People are going, go woke, you're going to go broke. You know, Canadian powerlifting champion April Hutchinson leads the first Sophie Cunningham rally outside the U.S. And, you know, I'm just telling you, this the American people are not going to put up with this. And people, you don't come out for the national anthem. You don't put your hand over your heart. And the crowd is all doing it. I lived in Atlanta. The people are proud of their country. Most of them I knew in Atlanta. Okay. See how this ends. It's not going to end well. All right. Any more commentary from the peanut
2: no,
0: gallery?
2: No, I agree with you.
0: Calls?
2: People who have thrived and been so successful in this country, you can't put your hand over your heart for all the men who bled and died and women for our freedoms so that you could have those opportunities. You're disgusting.
0: I will only watch the Indiana Fever and only because of Sophie Cunningham. That's it. Not her coach
2: She's
0: that
2: great,
0: threw
2: man.
0: Her down the stairs. Not Caitlin Clark had an opportunity to back up her teammate and she punted. I was disappointed. And she is a talented, gifted player. And there are many talented players in the WNBA. WNBA. What does the W stand for? I wonder.
2: I don't know. We're still trying to figure it out. I'll get back to you.
0: I got
2: to
0: figure that out. Is it Therese in Oklahoma? What's up, Therese? How are you?
3: Therese. And yes, I'm from Oklahoma.
0: My sister's name is Therese, spelt the same way. That's why I said Therese.
3: That's the French. Okay.
0: That's the sister I wish would love me a little bit less in my life.
3: Aw.
0: She worries about her brother constantly, and it's like, stop worrying. You're driving me nuts.
3: Listen, I was wondering about the Communism Control Act signed by President Eisenhower. Why are we not using that to keep the radical communists out of our trying to get power and for running for office? They're not supposed to be running for office, no matter what they call themselves.
0: You know, there's something worth watching, and I've talked about The Men That Built America and these great series. I think that's on the History Channel. I've been watching it on Apple, so I don't know where it originated from. I thought it was Paramount Plus, but I've been watching it on Apple, and that's America in Color, and it goes through America's history in the 20s and 30s and then 40s and then 50s. I urge people to watch it because you see, for example, you know, FDR having to battle isolationists when Hitler, you know, was rolling over every country across Europe. And he knew he had to battle back against a very strong isolationist group in America until Pearl Harbor happened. And then we had no choice. And then everything changed. But he had been preparing for it because he knew that America had to be that beacon of freedom. And without America, they wouldn't win. And Nazism, fascism, Imperial Japan, I mean, we needed to defeat them, unfortunately. And it's just, you're right. And then the anti-communist movement was very real. I mean, you go back and you see Hollywood, there was a group of people that were just outright communists. It's not the first time we've dealt with either isolationism or communism as a movement in this country. And it just gives you the history of it. All I can say is what I always say. It's been tried in many, many countries and under many different titles and names, but it always takes on the same form or manifestation. You end up with unfulfilled promises, more poverty than when you started. You got a bunch of greed and power hungry, greedy politicians that try to gain power by lying to you about what they will provide for you. And then in the end, you calculate how much of your freedom you gave up in the name of false security. For many countries, they never recover, ever. Yeah. So I hope people learn from this, and I hope we take this threat seriously. In 76 days, we get to decide to say no. Good call. Thank you.

0: You, Chris in Virginia on the Sean Hannity Show. What's up, Chris? How are you?
1: Hey, Sean. Great to be with you. With these midterm elections being as important as they are, and I know what I'm going to ask is a big ask, especially for Bruce Blakeman, can we expect Hannity town halls for these midterms? Because I'm hoping and I'm really looking forward to it because I think you're a national asset. And for the elections, I think your town halls really make a difference.
0: Wow. No pressure, but I'm willing to do whatever it takes. That's all I'll say. And, you know, I have partners, obviously. I have radio partners. I have TV partners. And they've got to agree to them. I think there are going to be instances where we're going to be on the road. There's no lack of energy on my part or willingness on my part to do whatever it's going to take to make people aware. I'm all in. And I think you can hear the urgency of my voice. That urgency is not contrived. It is very real. And I'm begging people to take this seriously. This is a clear and present danger. Look at the numbers. 250 DSA people elected since 2019. We'll have maybe close to 50 when all is said and done on the ballot this year. This is a pivotal turning point election for the country. And I'm not saying these as words. This is it. These people get power. God help us all. Because they will want to dismantle the greatest country God gave man, the greatest wealth creation system we've ever seen in the history of mankind. And the consequences will be severe and we'll all suffer from them. So I'm in, Chris. Whatever you know, me and my partners decide is best. There's no lack of commitment on my part, I promise you. Steve in California. Hey, Steve, how are you? Gavin Newsom's Communist Utopia. Where's Gavin today? Doing a podcast? Outselling his book? Is he trashing Trump or me online? You know, what's he doing? Mr. No-Show Governor. I know he's not filling up reservoirs with water and hydrants with water. I know he's not doing that.
2: No, he's probably a couple thousand miles away, you know, campaigning.
0: Yeah, exactly.
2: And I got to tell you, it's an honor speaking with you. You know, I think you're the closest guy that comes to replacing Rush Limbaugh, you know, and which is shoes.
0: Nobody can replace the great one, but you're very kind, and I'm doing my part. We all have to up our game because we could use him now.
2: So we got to pick up the flag, just like, you know, Nick Fried is picking up for Charlie Kirk. You know, the important thing is just keep spreading the message and just keep waking up the woke, you know. So down to business, Mamdani, the human dumpster fire, he created a lose-lose situation of his own, and with his that Peter Ter attack, either number one, he's wrong and calling out the wrong people, never mind the burden of proof issue, or number two, he's right and just gave the whole world a list of really nice properties that have a great chance of being empty, as these aren't the houses that are occupied by the owners because they're not the primary house. So they just gave a fast-track cheat sheet for the burglars where to hit if he's right. So that's pretty dangerous right there, but reckless per their par for the course.
0: Well, I got to tell you something, you know, and I think you know, you're really bringing up points that just hit home for people. Steve, God bless you, man. Glad you're out there. Thanks for your support. 800-941-SEAN is our number if you want to be a part of the program. Listen, you're so excited. You've been dreaming about opening your business. You're excited. It's there for you. And you can see the finish line. And then you realize, oh, I got to get these insurances, this one and that one and that one and this one, and this one, that one, and deal with this agent, that agent. It becomes worse than dealing with the healthcare system. There is a transformation in the insurance industry happening right before our very eyes. I know because I met them, sat down with them. They showed me in real time. I was blown away. I don't get blown away very, very easily. And it's called supersure.com. 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
7: Take a pause.
8: Montana wildlife officials are asking people to break with the tradition this summer. Huckleberry picking in the wild. The woman known as the Western Montana Wild Forager, River Shannon Aloya, says it's slim pickings.
9: These plants are severely damaged. We had continuous cold snaps in the spring.
8: Bears are big huckleberry fans, and since there are so few berries, bears and people wind up in the same spots trying to pick them. Jamie Jonkel works for Montana's Fish, Wildlife, and Parks Department and says there have been lots of berry-picking bear encounters.
10: You know, the bears are trying to feed on the berries. The people are hiking and biking and living, you know, right in where the berries are. So, yeah, it's been an interesting year.
8: Grizzly bears especially can be downright pigs when it comes to huckleberries. They reportedly eat up to 200,000 a day in the summer. Take a pause. Jill Nato, Fox News.
11: This is House Call for Health. Mosquito bites. Those pesky little biters can cause quite an itch. The Centers for Disease Control and Prevention saying only female mosquitoes bite people and animals to get a blood meal, and most can't produce eggs without that meal. But why does it itch? The CDC says they pierce your skin using a special mouth part to suck up the blood, and it injects saliva into your skin, and that results in a bump and itching. People react differently. Some folks can have a slight mark and itch, but others can have a large area of swelling, redness, and soreness. Some can even get a fever or hives. The CDC suggests treating a bite by washing the area with soap and water. Apply a cold pack to help with swelling and itching. Repeat as needed. Or apply a mixture of baking soda and water, which can help reduce the itch, and wash it off after 10 minutes. An over-the-counter anti-itch cream can also help. For more health news, go to foxnewshealth.com. House Call for Health. I'm Lisa Brady, Fox News.
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13: The Department of War is instructing 30 American academic institutions to review their financial and research partnerships with foreign entities. The Pentagon states in the press release that the move is to protect against property, intellectual, or technology theft. Undersecretary Emil Michaels said that, quote, "The Department of War has zero tolerance for academic partnerships that compromise our national security." Assistant Secretary Dr. Joseph Jewell added that, quote, "Universities are critical partners in executing a wide range of Department of War research programs, and the department must therefore ensure that our research investments are well protected from foreign exploitation. The institutions conducting the audits must issue their reports by the end of the month and must include not only the overall assessment of potential exposure, but also any mitigation plans deemed necessary in order to stay eligible for research funding." Kevin Uretsky, Fox News.
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0: That's going to wrap things up for today. We got a great Hannity tonight, 9 Eastern on the Fox News Channel. Does the free state of Florida, my state, have to worry about this DSA candidate? We'll check in with Senator Ashley Moody. Also, we'll check in with Byron Donalds, who won the GOP gubernatorial nomination. Also, Darlene Graham will join us tonight. That's Lindsay's sister. 9 Eastern tonight on Hannity. See you tonight. Back here tomorrow. Thank you for being a part of this show and making it all happen. 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
8: Seeking a retrial. I'm Lisa Lacerra, Fox News. The trial judge who presided over the murder case of Carmelo Anthony, the Texas teen who stabbed another teen to death at a high school track meet, has been removed ahead of a key hearing to decide if Anthony should get a new trial.
9: They didn't believe they would get a fair shake with him, since after the trial, he made multiple public statements about how well it had all gone.
8: Fox's Garrett Tenney.
9: Anthony's lawyers are expected to lay out their case for a new trial, not by arguing that he's innocent, but by arguing that his constitutional rights were violated during the trial, including claims that he essentially wasn't allowed to testify in his own defense.
8: Earlier this summer, jurors rejected Anthony's claims of self-defense during a confrontation with Austin Metcalf last year. President Trump defending his decision to cut annual military drills between the U.S. and South Korea, saying he thought it was offensive to North Korean leader Kim Jong-un.
10: I thought that was very insulting to somebody that, frankly, has been, during my term at least, very well behaved.
8: Drills are going on now. The Pentagon said yesterday they would be cut by 1 week. The president also said the leader of South Korea turned him down when he asked for help with Iran and the Strait of Hormuz. The UAE has suspended all trade with Iran after it says it came under renewed missile fire from Tehran. The national debt has surpassed a record $40 trillion. A White House spokesman says the administration has been focused on cutting waste, fraud, and abuse in federal spending while accelerating economic growth, but experts say the exploding debt is already affecting American pocketbooks by raising borrowing costs for mortgages and cars. Wall Street stocks rose after the Treasury Department said it'll buy more U.S. government bonds, and strong profits from Target and other companies helped support the market. The Dow gained 190 and the Nasdaq added 41. 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
3: Felony charge against a Los Angeles police officer who secretly recorded his colleagues making racist remarks has been dropped. DA Nathan Hochman says he still believes Daniel Flores violated the law, but said prosecutors would downgrade all 16 charges to misdemeanors. Sheriff's officials in San Diego, California, ending a contract with ICE.
4: The San Diego County Sheriff's Office says the contract that allowed Immigration and Customs Enforcement and Customs and Border Protection agents to use its facilities for firearms training will be terminated. Sheriff's officials say the decision stemmed from calls by community advocates and local lawmakers who were concerned about recent ICE-involved detentions and shootings. The sheriff's office says while the supervisory board is ending the agreements, Sheriff Kelly Martinez believes that border protection agents should be allowed to continue using the facilities, pointing out that CBP does not currently have another training option. Tanya J. Powers, Fox News.
3: President Trump has picked Dr. Heidi Overton, a deputy director of the White House Domestic Policy Council, as the next head of the FDA. She's worked on various health initiatives at the White House. She replaces Dr. Marty McCarry, who resigned in May. The 2026 Little League World Series is underway.
5: 10 teams representing the United States and 10 teams representing other countries from around the world are gathering in Williamsport, Pennsylvania, for the annual Little League World Series tournament. Every year, this tournament produces some magical moments. What will this year have in store? Seoul, South Korea enter as the favorites to win the whole thing. California has the most titles out of any state with 8, and San Bonita will represent them this year. And from Phoenix City, Alabama, Kinley Rasmus, the niece of former MLB outfielder and coach Colby Rasmus, is only the 25th girl to compete in the tournament. The championship game is scheduled for Sunday, August 30th.
3: Fox's Tony Genualdo. I'm Lisa Lacera. This is Fox News.
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9: Storm chances will go up as we head toward the end of the week and we'll dodge storms into the upcoming weekend. Staying hot here today, 97. Heat index values around 107. Sunshine, a pop-up shower or storm here this afternoon. More of the same on Thursday, 98. Sunshine, an afternoon storm chance, and the same holds true for Friday. Friday's high in the mid-90s. 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
17: Welcome back to the Lars Larson Show. It's a pleasure to be with you on a Wednesday. Let me ask you this. We just today hit $40 trillion in debt. That $40 trillion is the official amount that the United States government has borrowed, $40 trillion in debt. Now, does that describe all of the debts that are held by the federal government? It really

0: It doesn't, because so much of what the federal government has in the way of obligations is obligations. It's not treasury bills. It is, in fact, monies that are owed to people who collect Social Security, people who collect Medicare, people who collect federal pensions. Those are all above and beyond the $40 trillion. The United States total debt has topped $40 trillion for the very first time. That announcement came late today from the U.S. Treasury Department. The federal government's IOU has more than doubled in less than one decade. It was $19.95 trillion when President Trump won the first time and came into office in January of 2017. When he took office the second time in January of last year, the U.S. debt had increased by $3.8 trillion for total growth of $11.6 trillion across Donald Trump's first two terms. Public debt increased by $8.4 trillion during Joe Biden's time in office, 4 years under President Autopen, and the debt went up by $8.4 trillion. It is an unbelievable amount of money, and we keep on spending. Glad to have you with me on a Wednesday. If you want to join the best conversation in talk journalism, it's right here at 866-HEY-LARS. That's 866-439-5277. 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In a moment, I want to talk a bit about Flock cameras and cameras systems like that, because Flock is not the only private company who provides that kind of service. But should we scrap a useful crime-fighting tool because of the way that some people have misused that tool? The short answer I would give you is no, but we'll get into the details of that. And we'll get to your phone calls at 866-HEY-LARS. That's 866-439-5277. Send your emails to talk@LarsLarson.com. And if you're a naysayer, naysayers always go right to the head of the list. The poll on X today, because we post a brand new poll question every day from the news of the day. In Detroit public schools, they are now talking about paying kids in both high school and middle school, paying them cash money to show up on time and have perfect attendance. So students in grades 6 through 8 can get $50 a week for each week they have of perfect attendance. High school students can earn up to $100 a week. Should we, in the public schools, pay students up to $100 a week just to show up and have perfect attendance? My answer to that one would be no, hell no, absolutely, absolutely, positively no. Do not pay kids. The American taxpayers are paying enough money to provide one of the best funded public educations on planet Earth. America spends more money than every other modern civilized country on this planet for public education, and we get some of the worst results. So now to pay kids just to show up for that so-called free education, I think that is especially offensive. Find the X poll question at Lars Larson Show and at LarsLarson.com, and brought to you by AMAC, the Association of Mature American Citizens. AMAC has the conservative values I believe in. I joined AMAC more than a decade ago. You can join too. Just go to amac.us or call 888-262-2006. AMAC's better. Better for you and better for America. Let me start with Chris. Hey, Chris, welcome to the program. And if you want to jump in, it's 866-439-5277. What's on your mind, Chris?
1: Hey, Lars, how's it going?
0: Very well, sir. Thanks for asking.
1: Good. I just want to talk about the Head Start program, personal experience with that. So Head Start is federally funded, but they also have a program called ECAP, which is funded by the state.
0: Yeah.
1: And my all
0: a waste of money, by the way.
1: Yeah, I agree. All four of my kids went through ECAP because they didn't meet the requirements for Head Start. But both programs are ran out of the same school, and they got different schools throughout your area.
0: Yeah.
1: They just get paid by the different programs. So not only are they wasting money on really not teaching anything that you couldn't teach your kids at home,
0: yep,
1: but they're also wasting money with the people who are employed there. So after my last one went to school through ECAP, my wife actually, she got an education, and she got hired on through ECAP. And she worked there for about a year and a half. And in that entire time, in our area, the main person over it, she's a lady of color. She oversees all of it. And she runs a program

0: she makes all the white employees go through special training about how they have white privilege.
1: Yeah.
0: And they need to recognize their white privilege and essentially need to keep their mouths quiet.
1: Do they push that same those same ideas on the children as well?
0: I haven't seen so much on the children, but there is noticeable differences that you see of favoritism towards other people or other children, you know, of different colors. So
1: yeah.
0: ECAP is funded by the state, and one of the reasons why they do that is because illegal immigrants don't qualify for Head Start.
1: Yep.
0: So the way the state gets around it is they fund that, and they call it ECAP. So that way illegal immigrant children can go through the same programming.
1: See, and I got to tell you something, Chris. If I thought it actually did any good, I would entertain the idea of supporting it. But in all the decades I've been doing stories about Head Start, or what they now call early childhood education, because they realized that Head Start had a bad reputation behind it, because people realized what a waste of time and money it was. But if you say to people, well, if your kid goes through Head Start, and you have one kid in Head Start and one kid that doesn't get Head Start, does one of them do better in school later on? And they say most of the differences between the Head Start kid and the non-Head Start kid have absolutely evaporated by the time they get to second grade. And they've entirely evaporated by the time they get to third grade. So when you're talking about $20,000 per kid per year, a total waste of about $250 billion for the United States, and Head Start got started in 1966, it's a gigantic waste of money. But it's free daycare. It's very expensive free daycare because somebody else is paying the tab, but it doesn't actually produce a difference in results when it comes to education. And yet the people

the cheapest form of energy that could bring your energy bill down. We're going to dig into that. Would you take your kids to a park filled up with homeless tents? One major city just voted to let the camps come back permanently. A U.S. brokered Gaza peace plan is moving forward, but one of Israel's most powerful ministers is calling for more action, more military action instead. And take a moment to cast a vote in my poll. You'll find it at two places, at Lars Larson Show on X. You'll also find it on my website at LarsLarson.com. And the question is, should schools pay students up to $100 a week just because they show perfect attendance? You'll find the question at Lars Larson Show. Yesterday's poll question, should states block the federal government from commercial drivers' personal information? 91% of you said no. That matches up with my vote. Only 9% of you said yes. Glad to have you with me on a Wednesday. Glad to take your calls. In a moment, imagine paying some of the highest electric bills in America while cheaper power is sitting right there in your backyard. We're going to talk about that coming up next.

0: I'm not one to say I told you so, but I switched to Pure Talk over a year ago, and ever since, I've been telling people there's no better wireless company out there. Well, a few months ago, a massive survey was conducted. 123,000 people were asked to rate their wireless carrier in four categories: coverage, support, data, and overall value. 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
5: Hey, welcome back to the Lars Larson Show. It's a pleasure to be with you. Imagine paying some of the highest electric bills in America. While cheaper power is sitting right in your own backyard, what is standing in the way of that? I thought we'd talk to Luke Wake about that. He's a senior attorney at the Pacific Legal Foundation, and it has to do with a subject that I wouldn't have ordinarily thought of in connection with electric power. Mr. Wake, welcome back to the program.
6: Thank you. Always a pleasure.
5: So tell me this, how does the so-called roadless rule, which is it has to do with the federal forests and all that, how does that relate to energy production and the cost of our electricity?
6: Well, certainly for the communities in southeastern Alaska, where there's little enclaves within these national forests that have these roadless rule restrictions, it's a major problem. So maybe not a problem for you and I in sort of metropolitan areas, but in these islands off the coast of southeast Alaska, it's been a major barrier. The native villages out there are paying, as you noted, some of the highest power rates in the country, and it's because they can't develop any energy infrastructure.
5: And it's not because they can't develop the infrastructure. It's because the rules forbid it if it has to do with hydroelectric or geothermal because of the so-called roadless rule, right?
6: Well, in order to develop these projects, they need to be able to access the sites.
5: Yeah.
6: And so, for example, so you have to have roads in order to do the construction. Otherwise, I mean, in some cases, not always, in some cases it may be possible, but at an exponentially more higher prices. I mean, for example, they were trying to do what they call an intertie, which would be to connect one microgrid with another microgrid, and it would, you know, to build power lines across this area. You could construct that with helicopters at just exorbitantly greater costs, and just the point that, you know, what was a feasible project became infeasible overnight. And so, yeah, in a number of ways, this roadless rule that's been around since 2001 has been just a continuing problem for this community. That is, they've got microgrids that are run off of diesel, and we all know the high cost of diesel right now. They'd like to move towards other options that are at their fingertips if they could just build very short roads.
5: Well, in fact, wouldn't you think that the very environmentalists that champion things like the roadless rules would like the idea of folks transitioning off notoriously inefficient diesel power generation to something that makes more sense?
6: One would think that that's got to give a little bit of discomfort to the, you know, the environmental groups that are defending the roadless rule and have, you know, advocated it for years and years. But the thing is, it's an ironclad prohibition that causes, you know, all sorts of problems for anyone who wants to be able to access these national lands and put them to any kind of economically productive, socially beneficial uses. They've just done a one-size-fits-all rule, which is not the sort of thing that Congress itself would not want that. We think that we've argued that Congress has never authorized this roadless rule. And if Congress wanted a rule like this, it would think probably long and hard about the kinds of exceptions that should be there.
5: Well, in fact, this is where we get to the constitutional power issue, the one that has to do with separation of powers. How does that factor into the roadless rule? Because this is essentially just the USDA, the U.S. Department of Agriculture, saying you can't build these roads, right?
6: Yeah, well, I mean, this is like the parting shot of the Clinton administration in 2000.

0: One, the USDA asserted this just extraordinary power, said we can just categorically prohibit the development and maintenance of any roads across 54 million acres of land. That's an area twice the size of California. And they said we can do that without Congress actually giving any clear authorization for this, just because Congress has generally given us authority to manage the national forest lands. Well, we said, no, Congress actually has to give, you know, specifically authorize this sort of, this is a really extreme thing. So we've invoked this, you know, major questions. This is a big deal for Congress to, you can't just infer that Congress would just give a blank check to an agency to do whatever it wants in this land.
1: Well, in fact, hasn't there been a recent Supreme Court decision, is it the one called Loper-Bright, that would challenge whether or not an agency like USDA could come up with a rule like this and impose it and have it have the force of law, even though it was not something passed by the Congress?
0: Yeah, Loper-Bright, of course, was a fantastic decision because it ended this 40-year experiment that the courts had run with in allowing these federal agencies to define the scope of their own authority. We said, no, this is a nation of laws, and the court has to interpret the best meaning of the law. We're not going to defer to whatever the agency thinks its authority is. We have to figure out the best meaning. And so for 40 years, these agencies had a leg up when you got into these kind of controversies. And again, that was the era that this 2001 roadless rule came out of. It was an era where the courts were just very deferential to the agencies. We think today, in a new era, after Loper-Bright, with a level playing field, we think we could win. We think we will win at the end of the day. We've got a lawsuit on this issue, but you know, we might not need to because the administration is working on a withdrawal, and that's a good thing.
1: So how long is that going to take, and will it come soon enough?
0: Well, that is the devil in the details. I mean, the process is always, you know, there's always a process. There's going to be a period of time where people get a comment, and then the agencies have to think about all those comments and finalize the rule. So it could be several months from now, and then inevitably there's going to be lawsuits from environmental groups challenging it, and of course we're going to want to defend it, defend the withdrawal, because the roadless rule was bad policy to begin with, and it hurts people like these native corporations we're representing in Alaska, and is just generally causing problems. But it's going to be an ongoing saga, and my concern, frankly, at the end of the day, is that even if the rule is upheld in the courts, there's nothing, very little stopping the next administration from coming in and just saying, we're going to reimpose it. So ultimately what we're hoping to accomplish is get a decision in the courts that says, no, you just don't have authority. You don't have authority to do a blanket restriction on 54 million acres.
1: Is there any chance for the Congress to actually do its job and pass a law and make it clear that they don't have the authority to do this?
0: There is a chance. There are bills in Congress right now. In fact, one of my colleagues testified in Congress very recently on behalf of a bill introduced by Representative Hagman out of Wyoming,
1: yep,
0: which proposed to address this issue, to get rid of the roadless rule legislatively. And of course, you know, I don't know the exact status of that, but I think that there's some concern there, partly because there's concern that this roadless rule has actually made it harder for folks to get in and actually, you know, effectively manage wildfire concerns and whatnot. So there's a number of sort of policy concerns that do justify it, but my concern, sort of big picture, is if we have just the administration saying, well, we've reevaluated our policy priorities, well, there's always the risk that the next administration comes in and says, oh, well, we've done that again, and now we think we should have a rule.
1: Well, I'm in favor of getting the Congress to actually do their job. Luke Wake is a senior attorney at the Pacific Legal Foundation. By the way, everybody talks about those weight loss injections because the results are dramatic. 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They work by lowering your blood sugar and reducing your appetite. 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
1: With another ARN News update, I'm Jim Faraday. Guilty pleas in a Hansville police corruption case. The former chief, two former officers, and an officer's wife all entering pleas today in Cullman. An investigation revealed what a grand jury called a culture of corruption in the department, including drug dealing, misusing criminal databases, and unauthorized access to an evidence room. Tuscaloosa City Council President Kip Tyner is in the hospital. Posting on Facebook, Tyner says he suffered internal bleeding and a fall. Tyner says he's hoping to be back at work next week. Auburn University opens a research lab in Huntsville. The $30 million facility aims to accelerate the development of defense and space technologies. An Alabama team is in action at the Little League World Series. Phenix City, the Southeast Regional Champs, taking on a team from Washington State on opening day in Williamsport, Pennsylvania. I'm Jim Faraday. And you're up to date around your world, around your state. 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

0: chances will go up as we head toward the end of the week and we'll dodge storms into the upcoming weekend. Staying hot here today, 97. Heat index values around 107. Sunshine. A pop-up shower or storm here this afternoon. More of the same on Thursday, 98. Sunshine. An afternoon storm chance, and the same holds true for Friday. Friday's high in the mid-90s. 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
6: Hey, welcome back to the Lars Larson Show. Pleasure to be with you on a Wednesday. 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I want to ask you a question that has to do primarily with these Flock-type cameras. Now, Flock is one of a number of companies that offer the kind of service, the automated license plate readers and cameras that are hooked up to a system. And by the way, this is a private company. So the private company is allowed to shoot video in public places where you have no expectation of privacy. However, the Flock cameras have been misused by some of those people in law enforcement, but the general question I wanted to ask is, should we scrap a useful crime-fighting tool because of the way that some people misuse it? Because I could make the same argument about, say, pistols that are carried by police officers. Have police officers ever misused the gun that they carry? Yes. Is it relatively rare? Yes. Would you then say that because some officers, a very small number, have actually misused their issued firearm, that we should take the firearms away from all the cops? You'd say, well, that's a stupid argument. Well, that's essentially what they're asking about the Flock cameras. Consider case number one. In Maudlin, South Carolina, according to the Daily Caller, a female police officer in South Carolina was fired August 3rd after she allegedly used a Flock camera to run her ex-significant other's license plate more than 100 times. Ellie Anna Hammond, 24, fired by the Maudlin Police Department following allegations of misconduct between March and July. She allegedly ran her ex-romantic partner's license plate 166 times during that time period, claiming she was performing a warrant check, traffic infraction, or a welfare check, which all proved not to be true. So, you've got a cop who lied, misused the resources available to her, and got fired because of what she did. So that solves the problem. Do you then say, but we should get rid of the system through which she ran the license plate to find out from the Flock cameras, where can I find this license plate? No. The proper way to do this is fire the cop who's broken her own department's rules, and then if she's committed a crime, prosecute her for the crime and don't let her go back to work as a cop. Case number two, in Haines City, Florida, a police officer, and this is according to WWSB, accused of using Flock cameras to track his estranged ex-wife while on and off duty. Christopher Goodson faces two criminal charges after an investigation found evidence he allegedly misused Flock cameras while on and off duty to track his ex-wife. Okay, sounds like a nut case. In this case, he's charged with a crime. Goodson told a supervisor he'd made several inquiries to track his estranged ex-wife's vehicle in order to keep track of his children's location when they were with her. According to the affidavit, investigators reviewed Goodson's searches and found he entered his estranged ex-wife's license plate into the Flock database more than 700 times between January of 24 and June of 26. Goodson was charged with one count of offenses against users of computers, computer systems, etc. So, you've got a solution to the problem. If you said, we've got people who are misusing the Flock cameras and they've broken the law when they're cops, then you prosecute them for breaking the law. You don't necessarily get rid of the legal tool that was that is used by many law enforcement departments to find dangerous criminals, to find missing children, to find stolen cars, to find armed robbers, to find people who are murderers as well. And by the way, as

long as we're talking about crime, are Americans now safer thanks to Donald Trump? Even CBS, not exactly my favorite television network, violent crime rates in the U.S. have now plummeted. The nation's murder rate has hit a 20-year low. That happened last year. And violent crime overall is showing the biggest one-year drop on record, according to data released last Friday by the FBI's annual crime report. The FBI's report, which compiles crime data from about 87% of America's police departments, shows an 18% drop in the murder rate compared to the prior year. So, we've got a country that is much safer than it was back when President Otto Penn was still in the Oval Office. Glad to get your calls. If you want to jump into what we call the best conversation in talk journalism, it's 866-HEY-LARS. That's 866-439-5277. Send your emails to talk@LarsLarson.com. Oh, and by the way, if the purpose of picture ID is to actually identify who you are, and that seems like a good reason for it, consider this change being made in the state of Ohio. The Ohio Bureau of Motor Vehicles, the BMV, has now stopped accepting a form that transgender Ohioans have used to update the sex marker on their driver's licenses and state ID cards. In other words, Ohio is no longer going to let the DMV system, or in this case, the BMV system, be used to try to identify a change in your gender. The spokesman, Lindsay Borer, for the agency, says its previous gender marker change form is no longer consistent with state law because the state has a new law that says we are not going to list the gender that you made up. Under the revised policy, the BMV will rely on the sex listed on an individual's birth certificate or passport when they issue a driver's license or an ID card. The state law recognizes that Ohio recognizes just two sexes, male and female, and they define sex-related classifications under that state policy and no other. So, if you're going to have a state that's going to let people use their picture ID to identify who and what they are, should you at least be honest in the information you put in there? Oh, and then consider this. Public parks are supposed to belong to everybody, so should anyone be allowed to turn them into a permanent campsite? The Los Angeles City Council is now allowing homeless people to set up camps and live in the public parks under a proposal by DSA council member Hugo Soto Martinez. The city council voted 10-3 in favor of lifting anti-camping restrictions at more than a dozen parks and public spaces across Hollywood, Silver Lake, and other neighborhoods of Los Angeles. They're handing it over to the concrete campers, and that's sad. By the way, these days, back to school means more than just pencils and notebooks. It means laptops, tablets, and a lot of personal information moving around the internet. As the school year ramps up, so does time you spend online. So I want to make sure that you are protected. And that's where WebRoot comes in. 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And it all runs quietly in the background, takes up a lot less space, and it moves faster. That means you get protection without the computer slowdowns. 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
3: Hey, welcome back to the Lars Larson Show. 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Well, a U.S. brokered peace deal seems to be moving forward, and then Israel's own security minister apparently wants none of it. 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
4: Thank you so much, Lars, and thank you for everything you and your audience do for this nation and for the world.
3: Well, we do our best. And, of course, on our program, naysayers go to the head of the line. So we always put the people who disagree with me first, just to be fair about the whole thing. But what in the world is going on that we have arguably a peace deal, but the security minister for the IDF or the security minister for the country doesn't want to go along with it? Can you help us understand what's going on there?
4: Look, I there's a great old story about the scorpion and the frog. Do you know the story?
3: Yes, I know the story very well. It's a great one. Great metaphor.
4: That's what we're talking about. Okay, you can't go against your nature. If you study the Quran, if you study the Hadith, if you study the history of Islam and the history of the Islamic regime in Iran since 1979, if you look at Gaza, if you look at Hamas, they're not going to go against their nature. This is political theater. And I think as much as anything, it's an attempt for President Trump, who I believe is extremely wise, to be able to demonstrate, look, Hamas is going to keep breaking the deal. We should remind everyone that Hamas was supposed to have full disarmament as part of the hostage negotiation deal.
3: Yep.
4: And that was finished almost 2 years ago, and they haven't done it. They have pledged over and over and said they will repeat October 7th a million times until there is no Israel, God forbid. They're not making peace. Part of the Quran's theology is that they are not only allowed but encouraged to lie or do anything necessary that they feel is necessary in order to achieve a worldwide caliphate run by Sharia law. That's why Islam is really less a religion and more a political ideology and political Yep. movement. It's really not a religion the same way. So this deal, and Netanyahu, I think, is supporting it only so that he can get more support and for Israel from America and from the crazy leftists in America who are saying, you know, free Palestine, et cetera. But I remind everyone that from 1948 to 1967, Gaza, the West Bank, all of this was controlled by Egypt, Jordan, et cetera, but there was no Palestinian state. There was no Palestinian even cause. And that didn't start until 1964 as a result of the Arab League and the Soviets working with a public relations company out of New York to create this myth of Palestine. Hamas isn't going to disarm. Bibi knows it. Everyone knows it. The only question is it worth proving that they're not going to? Or is it, should we take care of business and finally finish this mission, which is what much of Israel wants to do? They recognize that every day that goes by is another day that Hamas is getting harmed by Iran. It's another day that Iran is manufacturing and developing weapons inside Pickaxe Mountain. And I just got back from Israel a couple of weeks ago, and really the tone there is we just want to finish this mission already so we can have some safety for a little while.
3: Do you think that President Trump will, you know, even if he has to bomb the daylights out of Pickaxe Mountain or pull something else out of his sleeve to go after this and just end Iran's nuclear ambitions altogether? Is that what it's going to take? And is it going to take the death of every single member of Hamas to be able to effectively disarm a terrorist organization?
4: Well, the answer to the second question, I think, is yes. The answer to the first question about President Trump is President Trump is one of the greatest CEOs that we can ever think of. And it's important to understand that on the one hand, he's listening to Marco Rubio,

0: 2011 has said, we, for the preservation of Western civilization, we need to destroy Iran's Islamic regime.
1: Yep.
0: Get them out of there. On the other hand, he's listening to J.D. Vance, who is tied way too tightly with Tucker Carlson and has a desire to try and keep doing whatever he can to try and get to the presidency in 2028. That's Vance's sole, you know, goal. So I personally am praying every day.
1: So it won't bother you that I tell you that I don't entirely trust J.D. Vance.
0: Would it bother me? No, I would say you're a very wise man, but I already knew that.
1: I mean, here's the thing with conservatives. You'll tell people that and they'll say, hold on, I like him. Well, it isn't about liking him. It's what it's about is understanding who and what he is and what his background is and saying, but do you trust him? That's it. It doesn't matter about likability. There are plenty of very likable people who are also evil people at the same time.
0: I'm told Joe Biden was a very likable guy when he still had his brains.
1: President Otto Penn was very popular as long as you fed him ice cream every afternoon. So where does all of this go?
0: Look, I think that Americans need to recognize that this is not a war on Israel that America is stepping into. This is a 1,400-year war from Islam onto Western civilization. The goal of the Quran is about worldwide domination. You know, the Hebrew scriptures, the Jewish scriptures, the Buddhist scriptures, the Hindu scriptures, they all are about deepening a spiritual awareness. The Quran is about creating a worldwide caliphate of Sharia law. And until we recognize that they are not looking for peace and prosperity, they are happy to die in favor of their cause. They want to do that. Until we recognize that they have a different value system and that this is really a 1,400-year war, we're not going to take this enemy very seriously, and it is an enemy. And it's an enemy that's attacking within with the different Sharia communities. It's an enemy that's attacking externally through military and terrorism. And the first line of defense is Israel, with the last line of defense being America. So if we want to keep America safe, we need to support Israel. You know, they're surrounded by 57 nations that are all Islamic. The idea of this Mecca Accord is very dangerous, what they're calling an Islamic NATO. And we need to understand the theology, because this is not about land. It's not about money, power, oil, or anything else. All of those are merely tools that the Islamic regime is using in a war against Western civilization.
1: Yeah, I couldn't agree with you more. Rabbi, it is a pleasure as always. We'll have you back on the show. That's Rabbi Michael Barkley. He's the host of a radio show called The Rabbi's Table. Rabbi, it's a pleasure. Thank you very much. I appreciate you taking the time. Hey, I'll tell you this. If I'm taking a supplement every day, and I do, I don't want just better numbers on a lab test once a year. I want to actually feel the difference. And that's why I stopped wasting my money on that ordinary fish oil. I kept hearing that omega-3s were good for me, but I never noticed more energy, less stiffness, or real relief. 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
9: They want social media made safer for kids. I'm Lisa Lucera, Fox News. Multiple states suing Facebook and Instagram parent company Meta, claiming the company used tactics that made the platforms addictive to children.
10: A former senior researcher at Meta testifying that after a whistleblower went public about alleged harms to children, employees were told not to share research with other workers. A psychology professor at San Diego State University who has previously testified before Congress about how social media negatively impacts young people's psychological health will return to the stand Thursday. California, Colorado, Kentucky, and New Jersey are leading a group of 29 states accusing Meta of deliberately creating features that lead to mental health harms, including addiction, and of collecting minors' data without parental consent, violating federal law. Meta has repeatedly pushed back against the allegations, arguing it has a strong record of protecting teens.
9: Fox's Kristen Goodwin. The trial judge who presided over the case of Carmelo Anthony, the Texas teen convicted of stabbing another teen to death at a track meet last year, has been removed from the case as the defense seeks a new trial. Anthony's legal team argued District Judge John Roach enforced overly strict courtroom rules and gave an interview after the trial was over. President Trump appears to be lukewarm on the idea of restarting talks with Iran.
11: It'll either be extremely good and oil prices are going to drop like a rock, or we'll continue to do exactly what we're doing.
9: Again, the president said a lot of boats are going through the Strait of Hormuz, insisting the U.S. has control of it. Britain's Prince Harry and wife Meghan have decided to return to the United Kingdom, but Britain's Daily Telegraph reports they will not resume their roles as working members of the royal family. The couple gave up the royal positions more than 6 years ago and moved to California to pursue contracts with media companies. 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
1: As Sony and Microsoft fought over who had the most powerful hardware, Nintendo went in a completely different direction. In 2006, they released the Nintendo Wii. Instead of HD graphics, they focused on motion controls, and suddenly, grandparents were bowling in their living rooms. When the console

0: Released in 2007, Betty Farley was 75.
1: I just thought, I'm never going to be making the grade. I'm never going to be able to get a strike. They'll all be gutter balls.
0: And Mary Tarbone was 78.
2: We play every Monday and Thursday and have a lot of fun doing it.
0: This pivot allowed the Wii to outsell both the Xbox 360 and the PlayStation 3. Nintendo stopped fighting the traditional console war, carving out their own unique market, which bolsters my theory that Nintendo thinks they're a toy company that makes games and not a games company that makes toys. Eamon Dignam, Fox News.
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5: Intense heat into the evening. Heat advisory goes on through the evening hours. We can't rule out an isolated shower or thunderstorms. We head through the evening. Otherwise, just some clouds across the region. A low dropping down to 75. A pop-up storm or two looks possible Thursday. 98 degrees the high. Heat index levels to 106. Thursday night, maybe a passing storm. Otherwise, just some clouds around. A low in the mid-70s. Best chance of rain is going to be Friday. Showers and thunderstorms look likely. Sunshine beforehand and still a hot day. A high of 97. I'm meteorologist Mark Thibodeau for the Weather Channel. 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
13: 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All ideas and information should be discussed in detail with one of our qualified representatives prior to implementation. And that is the Health and Wealth Show's legal disclaimer. Isn't it about time for tea, love?

0: Welcome to the Health and Wealth Show with David Ernest. I'm your host, Matthew. And a little Alan Parsons project. We don't usually come in with that one. But we're going to talk about, you know, some CIA stuff, being in a state of constant surveillance. Like we really are.
1: Yeah.
0: Truly are. You remember the book 1984?
1: Did
0: you
1: ever? Yeah.
0: George Orwell.
1: Right.
0: That was assigned reading when I was in high school.
1: Yeah.
0: And now it is on a banned list. They actually don't eat. I mean, there's no schools that are reading that.
1: Really?
0: Really. And the irony of it is that so many things that were predicted in that book are really happening now.
1: That's scary.
0: And I think that book was written in the 30s or 40s, something
1: like
0: that.
1: Well, it's scary either way. It's very scary.
0: Yeah.
1: And 1984, man, that's a long time ago now. That's, you were 2 years old then, Matthew.
0: I know.
1: All right. Well, we're talking about the eye in the sky. And yes, that is the government or whoever or whatever can watch us. Wings of the government. Not all the wings are the same, but there is a spy organization in our country. We know.

0: that because it was put together years ago to supposedly protect us. But is there this invasion of privacy? Well, look, for example, the banks, the FedNow thing. That's not the CIA. That's the FDIC, which is a form of the federal government in a way, watching you. I mean, once this money becomes digital, which it already is, really, yeah, which they can already see everything, the only thing that's keeping them from seeing everything all the time is the supposed laws of privacy, which they can overrule, which we've seen them overrule. We've seen them change things just with a wink of an eye or the snap of a finger.
1: The Patriot Act, right after 9/11. That was a huge, huge step in that direction.
0: Correct. So they can see your money. And if it goes, this is one of the reasons, I believe, that cryptocurrency was fought so much by the government. And now that they figured out how to watch your money using cryptocurrency in conjunction with FedNow or SWIFT or whatever you want to call these things, the systems that they use to monitor and keep up with dollars, it's getting to where it would be impossible. And for them not to know what you have, okay, or how much you're spending. All they got to do is just look. There is an eye in the sky, and it's watching us.
1: Yeah, it really is.
0: And I'm just going to say it. It is our government, our wing of it. Now, there's all kinds of reasons why they would want to watch and why they would be justifiable to watch. For example, criminal activity. But where does it end and where does it start when they get into regular, honest citizens' private lives? Now, we're going to play a little clip here where they're talking about an ex-CIA agent, I believe, saying what they can and can't do. Let's play it right quick.
1: Here it is.
2: Our whole lives are out there potentially for someone to see, for someone to use against us. Eliot Spitzer, the former governor of New York, he said, "Don't nod when you can motion. Don't speak when you can nod. And don't ever put anything in a text message." At the CIA, on our very first day, they told us not to ever say or do anything that we would be ashamed to see on the front page of the Washington Post. I took that seriously. The truth of the matter is, because of technology, the way it is today, our whole lives are out there potentially for someone to see, for someone to use against us. So be careful what you say, be careful what you write, even in jest, because it can be taken out of context to target you.
1: That's really freaky stuff. And to think, you know, being an audio engineer like I am, knowing you can turn a speaker into a microphone. I mean, I use them all the time on bass drums and things like that. It's totally possible.
0: I mean, it's just, it's AI really has come into so many things.
1: Well, if you think of your phone, you know, when you say, "Hey Siri," or "Alexa," whatever you're talking to, it's listening to every word that it hears to pick up on that. It's not just listening. It's not like a magic button. I mean, it's waiting. It hears everything that you're saying. Now, whether or not, you know, you got to think about how many millions of phones are out there and how could they scrub that. But with something like AI, the technology, you could create an algorithm where, you know, if somebody said something, you know, in a private conversation, they had their phone in their pocket, it could potentially record that. I don't think that's absurd to think that.
0: Well, they can see things through your cameras.
1: Yeah.
0: You know, I mean, it's crazy the things that they can do. I mean, we know about the recent kidnapping in Arizona where 84-year-old Nancy Guthrie, the mother of NBC News Today show co-anchor, Anchor.

0: Savannah Guthrie. They went back. That the way I understand, that camera was not supposed to be on. They didn't have a subscription for it.
1: Right, but it was still
0: connected.
1: Connected.
0: But the fact is, if you had a camera and it was kind of connected, but there's no subscription, would you have ever imagined that they could have been watching you?
1: It's freaky.
0: You know? I mean, that's the weird part. That's the weird part about the whole thing, you know? But it's so crazy. Hardware weaponization, the Internet of Things is what we're talking about. The CIA's engineering develop group explicitly designs malware tailored to compromise the operating systems of personal computer hardware. That's it in a technical sense. Smart TVs can be turn into bugs, listening devices. Under a program code named Weeping Angel, the agency developed malware for smart TVs that initiates a fake-off mode.

0: listening to private citizens, where does it end?
1: Well, you remember Edward Snowden, who got he had to seek asylum in Russia of all the places.
0: Ironically. Isn't that crazy?
1: Yeah, and now hasn't he received a pardon? I think he did, or it's in the works,
0: he's
1: or something
0: trying,
1: like that.
0: Trying, I think. I don't remember.
1: Julian Assange, same thing. You know, and they're labeled as terrorists, you know, enemies of the state, when really all they did was they just blew the whistle on something, and then everybody gets really bent out of shape over the fact that they got caught doing something that was naughty.
0: Well, here's what worries me. I've just read this, and it's very disturbing. Commercial data ingestion and bulk interception. Bulk, B-U-L-K. That means a lot, right?
1: I would think so, yeah.
0: The physical tracking of individuals relies heavily on buying access to the massive commercial data streams generated by civilian life. You think about that just a moment. They got it all. They just don't use it, maybe, or they don't look at it as hard, but they got to look at it. They got to filter it, right?
1: Yeah.
0: If it's bulk, so that means, are they listening to? I know they're listening to me right now because I've had, not from the CIA, but I've had some other organizations to use AI and send back to me that they wanted me to quit talking about them.
1: Yeah. You know, it reminds
0: me. They wanted me to quit talking about him because he didn't want me to reveal what I said about him. And I talked to my attorney. They said, well, they got more money than you, so quit talking about him.
1: Yeah.
0: You see how it works in the United States?
1: That's how it
0: and
1: works.
0: I wasn't lying.
1: You remember, I'm putting the lines together, but how this works with money, you know. But growing up, you would tell me the story of Marmaduke and how he didn't trust the banks. He didn't trust the government. I mean, this guy was a product of the Great Depression and had lived in poverty, you know, but he kept his money in mason jars. You should tell me he would bury his money.
0: Yeah.
1: And to think, you know,
0: that's what we were told. He never told me that.
1: Well, right. And maybe he did, maybe he didn't.
0: I think he did.
1: The fact of the matter is, how do you can't, there's, and you know, legally you can't hide things. You're not supposed to hide your money, but these old timers were not about to let the government know what they had or didn't have.
0: No,
1: you know,
0: that's true. And I have people call me all the time, and there's a little confusion. I can't hide your money like that, okay?
1: No,
0: because when we do a radio show like this, they say, hey, I want you to put my money where they can't see it. I mean, I can't do that. I don't do that. You know, I'm not claiming I can do that. Now, there are some places you can put your money where they probably won't go looking for it, but they can. Okay. So there's all kinds of different things you can do, but no. Listen, if they have an eye in the sky and they're watching you, like the song, they can look at anything you have. Now, can they look at your money in a mason jar? No. You know, a lot of people went to Switzerland for a long time.
1: Yeah.
0: Because, you know, there's a lot of history about Switzerland and their banks. And if you look at who's the richest country in the world per individual in their country.
1: We did a show on
0: this. It's going to be Switzerland.
1: Yep.
0: Okay. These guys have been, I hate to use the one word, laundering. Let's just call it storing.
1: Okay.
0: But in a way, it's laundering because there really was a lot of laundering going on. Because the Nazis, they took a bunch of the money that they stole from the Jews and other people, and they sent it to Switzerland. And the Swiss, they went along with it. Because, look, I'm just going to say it like it is. In my opinion, they're crooked bankers. Okay? I mean, get it. They do it. They do it for the money. But it also made them kind of safer during World War II, although Nazi Hitler wanted to kind of like a plan, and they looked at it, but it wasn't worth it to them because the Swiss, they have all these banks in the mountains, and all the terrain back in World War II was very difficult for them to get to.
1: Extremely.
0: So everyone

0: was thinking, well, the Swiss, you take the money over there and you put it in a whatever, the trust, the safes, or whatever they use. There are private accounts, there's secret accounts. Guess what happened? The government,
1: and
0: the government here's. They can go ask them if you have money in Switzerland now, and the Swiss will give them that data.
1: But used to, they didn't have to give it up.
0: No.
1: Yeah.
0: But it was something, I don't remember what it was, where the government here, the United States, literally twisted their arm and they gave up. You know, if you ever grabbed somebody by the arm and twisted them and they say, I give.
1: Right.
0: That's sort of what happened from what I remember. And of course, the Swiss should not be hiding money illegally, but they were. And so what I'm trying to say is our government, whether it's good or bad, and I'm not saying either side right at the moment, they have a way of finding the money. They can follow the money. You know, there's a lot of different sayings. And one of the sayings is about if you want to catch somebody doing something or whatever they're doing, follow the money.
1: Yeah.
0: You know.
1: It usually leads to,
0: finding the truth.
1: Yeah.
0: You know, even murderers that have a motive to murder. You know, you watch these TV shows, these crime movies and everything.
1: Mm-hmm.
0: And the funny thing, the weird thing about it is usually the plot is following the money a lot of times. So, you know, like who had a reason to kill this person, for example? You know, I just saw a movie the other night and, you know, they tracked it down because of a motive. And then they went out and followed the money and they caught him. So that's the way it works. So. But does the government, or should I say, are they, and it sounds like they are, doing warrantless backdoor queries? In other words, checking to see if you, are they filtering you out so they can find the bad actors, but you're just in the mix innocently? That's what it sounds like to me. You know, here's a Section 702 of the Foreign Intelligence Surveillance Act, FISA, F-I-S-A. The government intercepts bulk data belonging to non-U.S. citizens abroad. However, if an American citizen communicates with a foreign target, their emails, texts, and browsing data are swept up incidentally and can be searched later without a warrant via backdoor databases. Now, that's the law. That's what they're supposed to be doing, supposedly. But is it really followed? And then you mentioned the Patriot Act, you know. So how can they filter? I don't think they can. I don't think they can filter it because these advanced signals in infrastructural espionage cannot filter as easy because it's in these bandwidths. I mean, like, for example, Wi-Fi. When I'm going down the road and I've got my phone and I look, and have you ever looked at it? It says, you know, there might be 10 or 15 Wi-Fis you can.
1: Yeah.
0: And some of them are not password protected. That's bad. And some of them, you know, it would be easy probably to crack the passwords. Okay. And these people are not doing anything illegally. But what I'm trying to say is there's bad actors that could come in there and look at your data. So there's all kinds of eyes out there. Whether they be in the sky, if you want to put it that way, or next door, parked, picking up your signals. You know, you go to the airport, for example, and you want to use the Wi-Fi in the airport, it clearly tells you it's dangerous. It's even got a disclaimer there. And then the next time you use it, maybe your bank account got invaded, you know, and you're going, what? How did they do that? Well, you clearly opened your vault up. When you went into the Wi-Fi.
1: Yeah, you have somebody access to
0: public Wi-Fi.
1: Your data.
0: They can get in there, believe me. So Wi-Fi beamforming tracking. Bad actors can do that, not just the CIA. Just an ordinary Wi-Fi router is dangerous because they can passively capture unencrypted Wi-Fi beaming signals. And there you go. You know, They can see radio images of human motion. They can track exactly where a person moves through walls without even using a single camera. How crazy.

0: Easy has it gotten? You know, AI driven, some of it. Open source intelligence. The sheer volume of digital footprints makes manual spying obsolete now. The CIA heavily utilizes custom generated artificial intelligence platforms to ingest, translate, tag, and cross-reference hundreds of millions of public data points. And you're probably in there. Now, commercial satellite imagery. You know, right now, I mean, you can go to Google Earth. You can see how it could work. Of course, it's not up to date. It's not like every second. I think there might be some stuff you can get into where you can see it like almost live. But the CIA has all these satellites that they can see things. I mean, there's no secrets now in the world. How else do you know that possibly they knew all about the Iranian uranium and the purification of it and where to bomb the structures, like in the mountains, that contain these centrifuges and this uranium that they use to, isolate or purify the fissionable material. It's just amazing to me how advanced we have become compared to 20 years ago. Much less 40 to 60 years ago when we had World War II. Can you imagine? Can you imagine? Now, I've read this, even fighter jets are obsolete now because of the F-35. I mean, what is it? The F-22 is still like, can be a, use a dogfight, but they say you don't really need a dogfight anymore. You shoot and kill miles away. Right. Before it's even needed. So there's dogfights with jets is obsolete now. War with humans, unless you're really trying to take over a country, is obsolete now. We bomb the living daylights out of them.
1: They use drones. They use manless aircraft. Yeah.
0: And why on earth can Russia not win this war is beyond me. I thought, you know, I'm shocked because I didn't know much. How in the world is it that the Ukrainians have fought off so marvelously, should I say, the Russians? And then I think, oh, the CIA, the eyes in the sky, the ones that's got all of the big, big pie. And I'm talking about the drones and all of the different weaponry that was donated, so to speak, to Ukraine. Was it in the best interest of the United States? Probably. I mean, yeah, no doubtly. I mean, really. But why is it that Donald Trump has to beg the European Union to help us? Why is the European Union not so interested in helping the United States with Iran, the Strait of Hormuz, I mean, all these different things that would be wonderful? Is it because they don't care if we spend all their money and they keep theirs? You think that could be it?
1: I think that could be it.
0: It's disgusting. Yeah. Literally disgusting that the liberals, back when Biden was the president and back when Obama was the president, allowed it to happen. And if you go back, and I just saw this, I mean, I've seen it over and over, you know, back when Obama was running and way in the earlier part of Biden's, before he was president, they double talked. They said that Iran should be taken out. Even Hillary Clinton said that if they try to build the bomb, we should take them out. And then you know what they did? They didn't take them out. They gave them billions of dollars.
1: Yep.
0: And now we have a big problem. So, yes, I guess we do need the CIA. No thanks to the liberals that caused us to need them even more so. But you know what people need, Matthew, they need information on how, even if the government is involved, that they can keep their money, you know?
1: Well, they're listening to the right show, and if they pick up the phone and dial this number, they'll be talking to the right guy. That's you. 833-596-SAFE. 833-596-7233. 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EARNEST. Great first half. 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We're going to be back.

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2: Money Man!
1: Money Man, strange visitor from another zip code, here to help you with your money. Let's go to Money Man's secret hideout, the Cash Cave, and see what he and his erstwhile sidekick, Loose Change, are doing today.
3: Loose Change. Loose Change, where are you? That boy is never around when you need him. Gee, I hope nothing's happened to him. Where was he last time I saw him? I wonder if he went out somewhere. Well, maybe something did happen to him. I hope he didn't fall off some of these steep ledges in the Cash Cave. That would be terrible. Or maybe he was kidnapped by wolves. Maybe he joined one of those traveling religions. He wasn't happy here, so he left. Now I'm really worried. Loose Change? Loose Change, where are you? I guess I better fire up the money mobile and go out and look for the little...
4: Here I am, Money Man. Here I am. I'm right here.
3: Oh, good. I've got a very important job for you.
4: What is it, Money Man? What do you want me to do? What is it?
3: I want you to make me a sandwich. Use that corned beef we had yesterday and kind of trim the fat, extra pickles, no mayo.
4: You got it, Money Man. You got it.
1: Will Money Man ever stop worrying about Loose Change? Will Loose Change remember Money Man likes extra Limburger on his sandwich? Tune in next time when we hear Money Man say...
3: And don't forget to wash your hands.
1: On the next hygienically challenged episode of...
2: Money Man!
0: This is your roving reporter, and today I'm speaking with an adventurer here in the Himalayas who is searching for the abominable snowman.
5: Hey man, what's happening?
0: How is your search going?
5: Not too bad, man. It's kind of windy out here today, so I'm taking a short break to call my money man, David Ernest.
0: The world-famous asset preservationist.
5: Yeah, man, that's him. He is my money man, you know?
0: Well, what number are you calling?
5: He has two, man, 334-279-7431 or 205-479-0839.
0: And after you talk with him to make sure that everything is fine with your retirement money, you will continue your search.
5: That's right, man. As a matter of fact, before you came up, I thought I spotted the abominable snowman over there.
0: Over there?
5: Yeah, right over there. He was standing next to a snowbank, putting snow up his nose.
0: Let me see those binoculars. Oh, sorry.
5: That's not him?
0: Nope. That's Hunter Biden.
6: Hush up, boy.
7: We all know that Katy Perry and those other ladies say they went to space. But what if Katy went to space, not with those ladies, but with another famous person? What if Katy was on Apollo 13, not with Tom Hanks, but with Forrest Gump?
8: Houston, this is Forrest, Forrest Gump. We have liftoff.
9: Forget all that, Gump. Is Katy Perry

0: okay?
1: Hang on, I'll ask. Katy Perry, are you all right?
2: I'm bored.
1: Who says she says she's bored?
0: Well, try to keep her entertained. Have her look out the window.
1: Okay. Katy, look out the window. If you look real close down there, you can see the land of China.
2: That's lame, and I'm hungry.
1: She says she's hungry, Houston.
0: Well, that's that knucklehead co-pilot. If he's got anything she can eat.
1: I will ask First Mate Bubba, my best good friend. Bubba, do we have anything for Katy Perry to eat?
3: Let me say, Forrest, we got some shrimp etouffee, shrimp and grits, shrimp kebab, shrimp sandwich.
1: Any of that sound good to you, Katy Perry?
2: It sounds nasty.
1: Oh, do not push any of those buttons.
2: I'm Katy Perry, and I'll push any button I please.
1: Oh, well, why don't you push that one then? Houston, we got a problem. Katy Perry done fell out of the spaceship. And if Bubba don't hush up about that shrimp, he's gonna fall out too.
4: And just when you think it couldn't get worse, Forrest and Bubba land on a strange planet.
1: Get your dirty hands off me, you stinky monkey person.
5: And starting immediately, there'll be random drug tests.
6: Life is like a random drug test. You never know when they'll ask you to pee.
7: Faster than an old credit card imprint machine. More powerful than a stooge slap. Able to leap small house pits in a single bound. Look.
8: Where?
7: Up in the sky.
8: I don't see nothing.
7: It's a toaster. It's a Buick. Hey, it's the monkeys. No, it's Money Man.
9: As we open, we see Money Man working in the cash cake when suddenly loose change runs in, bringing a matter of great importance.
10: Let's see. What's a five-letter word for table?
9: Money Man. Money Man.
10: What is it, loose change?
9: Something terrible just happened down at the baseball field.
10: Well, what is it?
9: This dad, he got a home run baseball for his son for his birthday.
10: Yes?
9: And after he gave it to him, this lady runs over and starts screaming that it's hers. She takes it and she leaves.
10: You mean the lady took the baseball from the son?
9: That's right.
10: Well, this won't stand on my watch. Come on, loose change, to the Money Mobile.
9: Boy, I can just hear the speech you're going to give that lady now.
10: That's right.
9: You're going to teach her that the world doesn't revolve around her.
10: Right.
9: I'll bet you're even going to make her apologize.
10: In front of the world.
9: Yeah, she's got it coming, too.
10: That's right. I'm going to teach her you can't run around grabbing little boys' balls.
9: Money Man, you might want to rephrase that one.
10: Will Money Man and Loose Change make it to the baseball field before the seventh inning stretch?
9: Will Loose Change convince Money Man to rephrase his statement?
10: Will part of this episode get beeped?
9: Tune in next time when we hear this exchange.
10: Now, Loose Change, I'm just not following what you're saying.
9: Well, all I know is if I said that, I'd be in big trouble.
10: On the next Sounds Dirty But It Ain't episode of
11: Money Man!
12: Tonight on Asset Preservationist 5-0, David Ernest, everyone's favorite asset preservationist, apprehends a man who has not planned for his retirement. 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
15: Welcome, Dano.
12: 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He keeps talking about him, but we don't know who it is. That's next week on Asset Preservationist 5-0. Will someone tell me who Dano is, or have I got to wait till next week?
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0: All right, here we go with the second half of the Health and Wealth Show with David Ernest. I'm your host, Matthew. And that was Eye in the Sky by Alan Parsons.
1: You know, in the first half, we were talking about all these different things about why they can and how they can listen to everything you put out there, whether it, even if it's your voice, they can hear it now through the walls. They can see you through the walls. They can track you. They can track your bank accounts. You know, I honestly believe that cryptocurrency was put together to try to have a one world currency. And of course, you know what that kind of means, religiously. Yeah. A one world currency that would avoid the governments from seeing your true capacity of wealth. Guess what? Not so anymore, because the government got involved very quickly, and now they practically know everything or can achieve to find out where all your wealth is, including your cryptocurrency. And if you can't, I mean, you can't hide it, because the organizations that are holding it have to tell them if there's subpoenas, and they know where to go ask. They even have to tell them now whether you get a K-1 or a 1099 or whatever, if you move the money, the crypto around. And I get it. I mean, you shouldn't be able, in my opinion, to hide your wealth if no one else can. But it opens up my eyes to the fact that the government has no roadblocks, really, in what they can do. If they want to, we have these so-called protections of law. We have the Constitution, which gives me freedom of speech, which is why I can talk to you now. If we didn't have it, I would have probably already been fried. You know, in Russia, there for a little while, they were having somewhat some freedom.

0: a speech. And then they started talking bad about Putin, and people all of a sudden started disappearing. I mean, I remember one guy that just got blown out of the sky. He didn't even have to look out the window. His eye was not looking at the sky. The eye in the sky blew him out of the sky. I can't remember the guy's name, but he was a competitor politically against Putin. And he just blew up in the midair. How does our government, or should I say factions of government, mainly the liberal parties, the ones that want to turn us into communism and strong socialism, how do they blow you out of the sky? Well, I think they use rhetoric. I think they use a lot of rhetoric. Why else would Donald Trump been a target multiple times? I mean, I don't even remember how many times now. I know I can think of three. I think one bullet missed his ear by a centimeter. If you see the video, or the
1: I was watching it live.
0: He kind of slapped at his ear like it was a bug because it stung him, I think. And it was an innocent soul behind him got killed. You know, it was just like really a strange thing. And then you had these FBI agents that looked like, well, a few of them didn't look like they were capable of doing what they needed to do. Did a certain form of our government send slightly incapable FBI agents? I don't know. I mean, I hate to think that they did, because maybe another segment of FBI agents, a better team maybe, were somewhere else protecting a liberal wing, a political person. You know, I don't know. I hate to think that, but was this a pre-plan, or was it just a laissez-faire kind of thing where they just say, okay, we're just going to let it happen. If he gets shot, he gets shot. And of course, again, there was another one down at the golf course where the guy, luckily a very astute FBI agent, shot at this guy.
1: Yeah, because they got him.
0: Well, and they caught the dude, but he ran. I think he had a gun sticking through a fence or something, or a rock or something. But anyway, you see all these things, you begin to think, do they really want to knock out Donald Trump? Do they really want to knock out the MAGA party? Do they want to really destroy it? And they have a problem because the true votes, they just couldn't overcome them. When we sit back and we watch and we listen and we don't trust our government, and then you got somebody like Donald Trump saying he's going to try to make it better, and then he gets lots of votes, and then they get PO'd. And why was their data telling them in 2024 that they were going to win, and then they got snuffed out? I mean, a lot of questions here. I don't know. I don't really know, but I do know this. It disgusts me when I hear AOC, Pelosi, Bernie Sanders, Tim Walz, all the rest of them catering to the illegals and wanting to protect illegal immigrants. Some of them murderers, not all of them, probably most of them are not murderers. But the fact that we can't go after illegal immigrants, people that are breaking the law, that destroys our economy, that destroys our voting base, that dilutes the true voting base and makes it skewed. It cost us money. Why can't the government track that stuff down? Why can't they say, okay, we're really losing money on this deal? I reported this on a previous radio show where the Polish government in Poland said, hey, we don't allow illegal immigrants in here, and our economy is stronger than any nation of the European Union. So this goulash, this hogwash that the liberals say, we got to have more illegals in here to support the government, the economy. I just don't believe it. I think it's a false statement. I think it's a false statement. Anytime their mouths are moving, they seem to be lying.

0: And why would they spend all of our money on crazy things that don't make sense? You know, why are they trying to cater to people that normally would not be put on a pedestal? Illegal immigrants, things that, oh, girls' bathrooms mixed with men's bathrooms in the schools. You know, we haven't got that far yet in our country where we believe that that's the right thing to do. But yet, in certain sections of the country, they're doing it. Why? Why do they want to put the sexes together? Why do they not care? Why do they want to put tampons in the men's rooms? Thank you, Tim Walsh. Look, I can't believe what I see or hear. I mean, when someone told me that he did that and all these other things are going on, I think to myself, when I was younger, just a few years ago, maybe 15 years ago, could you have ever believed that the things that are going on now could have even possibly gone on? Could you believe that, Matthew?
1: No, not at all.
0: I can't believe it. Now, I couldn't believe that they could hear through walls and all the things we say. I couldn't believe they could turn your smart TV on or your smartphone on and against your will and listen to you and know where you were or see where you are. Now there's no freedoms. The freedom of speech is being limited because if you say anything, they want to attack you. They want to destroy your business. They want to destroy your reputation. There's no freedom of speech anymore. I mean, when I'm warned to quit talking about somebody, there's no freedom of speech. Or some organization. If it's doing something that I don't like and I'm afraid to say the truth, you know, there's no freedom of speech. Now, politicians, we can talk about them a little easier because it's, you know, bipartisanship stuff. In other words, they talk really like dogs about each other. If you know, all you got to do is turn the television on right before an election and you can see all of the lies that are spewing. And I'm going to tell you, when you hear those things, please remember that 90%, maybe even 90% of all of it is really lies by omission. When they let someone say, hey, I'm doing this and I've done this or I believe this, it's out of content a lot of times. I've seen this over and over and over. And so if you've got a lot of money, you can destroy somebody's reputation if it's a politician by just saying something that was way out of content. Maybe something that happened 10, 20 years ago. Totally different. Should that be allowed? I don't think so, personally. If anything was slander and defamation, that is. But, hey, they do it now. So how can we possibly know who the true blue politicians that are on our side? I can tell you what. When I see them try to destroy Trump, when I see them try to destroy a lot of different people that they did destroy in elections, even in Alabama, I can see, I can understand now this eye in the sky is controlling us directly, indirectly, around the corner, however you want to say it. Lies on TV, lies on advertisements. Everything is controlled and it's about money. The money got too big in Switzerland, so our government said, hey, tell us who has it. So they went and got it. There's still a few countries that try to hide money. I wouldn't dare do it. No. Why would you need to if you're doing things right? I mean, you know, if you're an open book, fine. But there's so many. Well, look at the senator that got, you know, embarrassed, and I think he had to go to jail. I can't remember his name right offhand, but he had gold bars and cash in the walls of his house.
1: I remember. Yeah, I can't remember his name either.
0: And how is it that all these politicians become multimillionaires? Look at AOC. She claims she's not one, but you know she's probably worth at least $2 or $3 million, and she was a waitress before she was elected. You folks up in New York that can hear me in New York, Long Island, you know that's the truth. You know that. These politicians, it doesn't matter who they are, they usually, a lot of them get rich. Not all of them. If they try to be honest,

0: They get thrown out because they didn't join the good old boys club. The system. Can we change it? Probably not. Probably not. But at least we do have a constitution that says that we have freedom of speech. Thank the Lord for that. And that gives me the right to tell you a lot of things. Hopefully they don't try to get me to hush, because a lot of them don't like it. And I can tell you, I mean, I ain't going to tell you over the radio, but I'll tell you there's a bunch of them, and they would like to stop us. But I will tell you this, there are a lot of programs you can use when you're older to protect your money. You deserve to know what those things are. You know, if you want to accuse us of being an commercial, go ahead. We're just trying to get the word out.
1: Amen to that. Yeah.
0: You can give us a call. We would love to help you save it all. You can give us a call because you don't want to lose your assets. All these different sayings, yeah, they make a point, but they're true.
1: They are.
0: We really want to help you get this information. It's free. And we don't ever charge a fee. We're commission driven. You can sit down and talk to us. It don't cost a penny. If you have $50,000 or more, you're not under obligation to buy. But if you'll just listen to us, we'll give you $40 to go eat at Texas Roadhouse. If you have less, we'll talk to you. We just probably know Texas Roadhouse.
1: That's right. Well, if you got anything else you want to put on this, or you want me to get us out
0: of
1: here?
0: The thing is, I just want to say this, you know, everything that we talk about is, you know, we're not against the government. We're for our government. You know, the things that I'm saying, I just want to say, because even though our government is probably our way of life is probably the best in the world, we still have things that go on behind the scenes that are not right. I don't know if we can fix them or not, but I tell you this, we can fix the danger of your money. If you fear that we're going to have a recession or depression, like ITR research has continuously preached recently that in 2029, 2030, we're going to have probably one of the worst depressions over time since 1929. I don't know. I'm not saying it's going to happen, but I can tell you this. Give us a call. If it happens, we want to help you save it all.
1: That's right. Pick up the phone and dial David, 833-596-SAFE. 833-596-7233, or you can visit his website, retirewithernest.com. That's E-A-R-N-E-S-T. And that's going to do it for our show today. Like always, we appreciate you listening and hope you tune back in tomorrow right here for more of the Health and Wealth Show with David Ernest.

0: 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All ideas and information should be discussed in detail with one of our qualified representatives prior to implementation.
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5: 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I'm Lisa Lacera, Fox News. 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Earlier, the president again claimed that ships are getting through Iran's Strait of Hormuz.
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